0: And it's the way to help people immediately.
1: The tax pause will be in effect until the end of January and then will be gradually reinstated. And a special committee will soon examine Bill C-39, the Building Canada Strong Act, after it passed its first vote in the House of Commons today. However, that committee won't include representation from the NDP or the Green Party, as neither have official party status in the House of Commons. Both NDP House Leader Don Davies and Green Party Leader Elizabeth May say they asked for committee standing but were turned down. The 243-page bill proposes to extend the government's One Project, One Review within 1-year approach to major infrastructure projects to apply to other projects across the country. It's a new way to join the conversation. Have your say with the CFRA talkback button on the iHeartRadio app. From the CTV Weather Center, partly cloudy overnight, could see some more rain, low of 6 degrees. Mix of sun and clouds tomorrow, 40% chance of showers, a high of 14. Mix of sun and clouds Saturday, a high of 16. Partly cloudy Sunday, a high of 22. That is the latest from the CTV Newsroom. I'm Ryan Knowles. 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
1: It's Throwback Thursday. 1987 is the year, but we just kind of picked that arbitrarily. My thought was, is what's like your good vibe when you were a kid year? When like you really remember that core memory of being a kid. Rob Breckenridge is in Calgary. RobBreckenridge.ca for his podcast and articles. Rob, when you think back to being a kid, and what sort of year pocket does that land in? Because you're probably up in Edmonton, yeah?
2: Yeah, it's funny because it's like that, it's like almost like a donut phenomenon to me, I think, because I think you've got the younger years where, you know, things are simple and everything's great. And then you've sort of got those later teen years where, you know, you're coming into your own and graduating high school and all of that. And then you got those weird, awkward years in between. So you say 1987, which is funny because I happen to be 13 years of age in 1987. And you look, I mean, there's plenty of good memories from that time, but those are awkward years, mm-hmm. I think. So
1: I picked
2: about
1: to
2: come down when I think of the fondest of memories, yeah. Either, you know, when you're like 6 or 7 or you're like 17, right?
1: Yeah. For me, it was like, I was probably about 7 or 8. I think it was sort of my pocket. Where, yeah. I think I landed in. Yeah, it's cool stuff. I love the conversation for Throwback Thursday. Somewhat arbitrary for what it is. Okay, let's get into the stories of the day today with Rob Breckenridge. What's going on around the world? Heat pumps, Rob. This is interesting. We just had Dan McTagg on. We were talking about heat pumps. The government's billions of dollars of incentives for heat pumps. And heat pumps are really great if they work where you are. Lots of insurance companies require a secondary heating source. Like you can't just put in a heat pump. You need to have either wood or electric or something to back it up just in case it's not or too cold or whatever. When I lived in Alberta, natural gas is pretty much everywhere for that.
2: Yeah.
1: Heat pumps around Canada. What's your takeaway?
2: Yeah, like you say, I mean, you know, they're not big out here. That's not as common in this part of the country. And I think maybe there's some politics at play here, you know, with some of the other recent announcements. I think there's a need to sort of show that this is a government that cares about the environment and is trying to encourage better efficiency and help Canadians out along those lines. So I don't think people are going to get too worked up about it, but it does feel like, you know, you had the conservative leader saying today, like, this seems like a bit of a shell game. Like, Canadians are paying out of pocket for this anyway. We're going to take money from Canadians so that we move money around to other Canadians, as opposed to just kind of leaving it in the pockets of Canadians and they could figure out what kind of arrangement

0: arrangement makes the most sense for them. So I think that's kind of how we've been doing it. I'll be curious to see how much interest and uptake there is, or how much of kind of a just sort of a gimmick this turns out to be.
1: Am I being pessimistic? Before Mark Carney was on the scene, there was, when it was sort of just rumored to be he was going to be the guy that runs the Liberal Party, there was an awful lot of gossip that he's mega eco, this is going to be worse than Justin Trudeau, all that stuff. And the questions I've shared on the show was, the question is where is his loyalty? Is his loyalty to the environment, or is the loyalty to his economics career? There's got to be some way to, one of them is going to win at some point. We've seen a couple of announcements lately. The Prime Minister's wife has taken on a new job, oceans related. Now there's money for oceans. Now there's money for heat pumps. Am I being pessimistic in saying that, are we at the cliff of revealing the hand here?
0: Well, I guess it depends who you ask. I mean, you know, I get the press releases from the environmental groups, and, you know, it's a five-alarm fire as far as they see it, in terms of pipelines being approved and LNG facilities and export facilities being approved and scrapping the carbon tax and all of these things that they're pretty upset about. So it doesn't really feel like he's necessarily pandering to those groups or that kind of thinking or ideology. And, you know, you get the sense that it's probably more in line with, I think, where most Canadians are, that you know, they don't want the government to abandon environmental issues altogether, but, you know, we need to be smart and pragmatic about it. And especially right now, I think the economics, the economy needs to take precedence. So I think that's more or less where this government's trying to land. So, you know, they'll throw crumbs or throw a bone every once in a while, but, you know, I don't know that the environmental movement is going to be, sucked in by all of that. I think they're still frustrated with some of the direction of this government. Whether most Canadians are impressed, I guess, remains to be seen.
1: You just made me think of something. Is it possible that under Justin Trudeau's Liberal government, Canadians have lost the contrast of what is the middle? What is the middle ground now? Because, I mean, he pulled everything so far left that even the Liberal government and Canadians have even lost what is a moderate centrist perspective anymore, because it's maybe we're actually just lost.
0: Yeah, it's interesting, because I think, you know, you can go back and there probably was a lot more support or enthusiasm, or at least certainly among the Liberal base, for trying to be a real leader on climate and environmental policy. And I think even for Justin Trudeau, he sort of maybe saw it as, you know, this could be my legacy issue, like my dad had the charter and all that stuff, and maybe this could be my issue. And I think that drove a lot of the politics of it. I think for Canadians, though, it's kind of, well, what are we getting for that? I think, unfortunately, a lot of these policies, it's almost more symbolic. It's for show. It's a way of saying, hey, we're a leader. We're doing more than this country over here, that country over here. But the reality is, especially when you got these global challenges, there's only so much that Canada can do on its own. And so I think as we implemented those policies, and you didn't really see much in the way of upside or benefit from that, but we did see a neglect, I think, on, you know, the economic side. And I think that's where you're seeing it shift a little bit here, that we've neglected that other side for a little too long. We can afford to be, I think, a little more pragmatic and cautious, you know, on the environmental side. And let's really take the time here to get our economic house in order. I think that's where the pendulum has shifted here.
1: Let's take a little look with Rob Breckenridge at Alberta. Jason Kenney, Noah will grab the clip, has made some comments about what has been going on with Canadians and the 51st state and some separatist people trying to sell off stuff they don't own in Alberta.
2: They see separation as the first step towards becoming a part of the United States. They're now trying to backpedal on that and cover it up. 90% of Albertans do not want to become part of the United States, and they need to realize that if they vote to separate, that's probably where we're headed.
1: After taking a break from politics into professional life, Jason Kenney's been very outspoken about Alberta belongs in Canada. I like what he's saying about Alberta belongs in Canada. And the premier in Alberta came out and said, I'm paraphrasing, how absurd it was that the separatist group is sort of going down saying, well, we've got this, we've got that. Which, by the way, they said Alberta has water, which it does not.
0: There's not a lot of water. It's a weird story. Look, there are a lot of different people sort of claiming to speak for the separatist movement. And it's kind of a loose coalition of different groups and movements and individuals. And there are some prominent figures. There have been stories about some of these guys going down to Washington and trying to meet with, you know, U.S. officials. And we've sort of known about that. This is a little more specific, what's come to light about things being offered and put on the table. Here's the problem for the separatist movement. I mean, you know, any kind of link to Donald Trump right now and anywhere in Canada really is going to drag down your cause. But I think they sort of see it as a bit of an opportunity or a shortcut that, you know, if you can convince Donald Trump or you know, the Trump administration to recognize an Alberta vote or recognize an independent Alberta, then all bets are off. And that's the game changer they're kind of playing for here. So it's a gamble in that sense. I think the more people learn about it, the more they kind of get turned off, whatever frustrations people have with Ottawa. I don't think there's a lot of appetite for either joining the U.S. or being dominated by the U.S.
1: Yeah. Well, I mean, it's funny because free speech and freedom of our expression says that, yeah, you can go say that Alberta's got whatever you want. So good, go say it. There is a fine line to being a traitor, I suppose. But it's not like these people own these things and they can't just like sell them off and make promises when they're not even in any leadership position. So it seems like a big stink about nothing. It's disturbing. I find it uncomfortable that that's how some people see that they feel like they can go do that. But we will keep following robbreckenridge.ca podcast articles and more and see what's going on in the prairies. Thank you, Rob.
0: Thanks, Shane.
1: Throwback Thursday will continue. Shane Hewitt and the Night Shift. Did you know it was 1987 that the first woman was brought into the Rock and Roll Hall of Fame? That's how long it took. Which singer was it? Coming up for you next, Eric Alper is going to take a little look back at the history of that and more next.
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0: Throwback Thursday. Shane Hewitt and the Night Shift, 1987, just an arbitrary year. I mean, it's more about like, hey, when were you a kid? When did it feel like you were a kid? What are your kid memories? That's really all this was supposed to be, more of a feeling. Oh, it's a feeling than it is anything specific. We picked 1987 because it felt like it was a good year for music. And as we did that, we realized, oh, there's this little story from 1987 about a singer called Aretha Franklin. And Aretha Franklin was the first woman inducted into the Rock and Roll Hall of Fame, which you would think would be amazing, right? Like that's great. But it was 1987. That feels late to me. Eric Alpert, that ericalpert.com and on the socials. I guess there was no good women singers till 1987.
1: It was, well, in their defense, it was the Rock and Roll Hall of Fame second class. So it's not like that it started years before. They had to induct, I think, a lot of people.
0: I'm kidding, by the way, just to be clear female singers. I don't want anyone to think that that's the case. I was joking.
1: Well, I'm sure that somebody out there is going to clip that.
0: Probably.
1: And make sure that, you know, you are now canceled on TikTok. Yep, there it is. Officially canceled.
0: Oh, boy.
1: But yeah, you know, in January 1987, she became the first woman ever inducted into the Rock and Roll Hall of Fame. That was a really good year for her. That song that we played, that wasn't just Shane and I doing vocals. That was Aretha Franklin and George Michael doing I Knew You Were Waiting for Me. That hit number one on Billboard in April of 1987. That was her first number one hit since Respect.
0: Wow.
1: That happened 20 years earlier. And of course, it also went to the number one in the UK because they have fine taste, and the pair won a Grammy for that song too.
0: That's, it's really cool. I when we look at this point, I mean, this is when music did start to change. Rock and Roll Hall of Fame wasn't all about rock and roll. And this has been the ongoing argument for so long, right? Like even Dolly Parton made that comment when she was brought in, said, well, I guess I should make a rock and roll album if I'm going to be in the Rock and Roll Hall of Fame. So there is that stigma because of the name. Fantastic place, I'm told. And the work that they've done, you know, but this really was a turning point in music generally in 1987. I mean, it was 87 was really the end of the 80s.
1: Yeah, you know what's funny is that there were no arguments of having Aretha Franklin into the Rock and Roll Hall of Fame, mostly because there wasn't any social media to find out what our neighbor Bob has to say about that issue. But realistically, I think a lot of the people who started the Rock and Roll Hall of Fame, including Jan Wenner, who was the publisher and editor of Rolling Stone magazine, and various, you know, record label presidents and past builders of the music industry as we knew it, completely understood that rock and roll essentially came from country music and blues music and then rhythm and blues. And then that's how you got to rock and roll. So, yeah, even though that, you know, Aretha Franklin, you know, had a gazillion hits on the R&B charts, and the gospel charts, I don't think anybody made an argument whatsoever of inducting her into the Rock and Roll Hall of Fame. Same thing with Ray Charles. Nobody had an inkling that, you know, 40 years later, there would be complaints about somebody like a Mariah Carey perhaps being in there or Whitney Houston being in there. You get no argument from me. Essentially, I've always believed that the Rock and Roll Hall of Fame is more spirit than anything else. You've got to have a little bit of the drive, the success, but you also have the spirit of rock and roll. You have to kind of snub your nose at authority and have that kind of soul in it. And I mean, there's soul in Nirvana. There's soul in George Michael. There's soul in so many people that are in there.
0: Yeah, that in there, there's an element of a multi-generation sort of impact too. You have to impact more than just your generation. It seems to be that's where the magic also adds into that. Can we just acknowledge that Aretha Franklin, like, looks like the nice cousin or the nice auntie? Like, she looks like this just nice little innocent lady. And then her mouth opens and the voice comes out and it's just like this absolute just overwhelm of amazing. Like, she's just this nice little pretty lady.
1: It took me much longer than I'm willing to admit that James Brown had the heh and Michael Jackson had the hee hee and Aretha Franklin had the ah. Like there's no song that is amazing in her catalog that she just doesn't do that ah, you know, that wow. And, you know, which I'm sure sounds amazing when I do it on the radio.
0: It really does, actually.
1: It really does.
0: I also liked your hide, your hee hee.
1: Ha! But, you know, with Aretha, it, on the outside, you're right. She looked like this kind, amazing woman that would, like, watch your dog. But, you know, she was also the woman that carried a purse with her on stage, and inside that purse was the entire earnings of her night paid in cash. She would not go on stage until she got that big bag of cash and she's put it in her purse, and her purse would be sitting literally on the top of her piano. So people thought, oh, it's probably carrying mints or Kleenex.
0: Mints, caramels. it's interesting because she obviously was good at business, did so many things and just absolutely crushed it. It's the buy-in though. Your ass are the, like, is that when you have a singer come across, like, is there something that they do? Cause it's when they're in the zone, right? It just kind of comes out and they're just doing their thing. And that's what you had with Aretha Franklin. And you must see that with the odd young singer that comes along and you're like, oh, that's their thing.
1: Yeah, but it's all fake though when they do it. She does it because she's from the gospel era where you know, there's people speak in tongues and they sing to their God. And you want to whoop and you want to holler as loud as you can. And you use it for effect to bring in the listener. I think when younger people try to do something like that, it just doesn't have that same kind of effect to it. You know, you can never, there's nothing wrong with being the first to do it. I think it's everybody else afterward that tried to do it. It's like, yeah, it's just not the same thing. When she does it, yeah, you got to stand up and take notice because she's going to tell you some truth.
0: 1987, Aretha Franklin was the first woman in the Rock and Roll Hall of Fame. It was like, I was about 1955 to 60, roughly. There's this story about, she said she wants to be like Sam Cooke. She wants to sing. And so, like, this is in the late 50s into the 60s, where this solo black singer is basically saying, that's it, I'm in. I'm doing it. And that was it. I mean, imagine what pathways that Aretha Franklin carved for so many people.
1: Oh, everything. You know, she was born in Memphis in 1942, and the Franklin moved to Buffalo when she was two, and then when she was five, her family settled them in Detroit. There was absolutely no opportunity for somebody like her, except if she wanted to perhaps in the 50s and early 60s join an all-girl trio. Like the Shirelles, like Diana Ross, like even though that they came later on, there was no real opportunity for them. The gospel was her calling. That was where the road was for her. And it wasn't until she started to get signed by record labels and very, very big ones. They still had no idea what to do with her simply because they all knew that she was great. They all knew that, you know, when she went to Fame Studios in Alabama back in 1967 to record I Never Loved a Man the Way That I Loved You. Nobody had any clue, really, that she was going to be big in the pop world as she was in the gospel world. And the gospel world never left her. In fact, in 1987, not only was she inducted in the Rock and Roll Hall of Fame, but she returned back to her father's church for a live gospel album.
0: It's amazing to hear all of it. Aretha Franklin, 1987, Throwback Thursday, first woman in the Rock and Roll Hall of Fame. And you want to find a who's who of people who have become successful and who are successful. They all orbited around Aretha Franklin because they knew who the star was and made careers for themselves off it too. It's amazing stuff. Eric Alpert, that ericalpert.com. Thank you, my friend. Happy Thanksgiving weekend to you, my man.
1: Thank you, sir.
0: Shane Hewitt of the Night Shift. We will be right back.
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1: It's date night. That means Jen Kirsch is here. Tony Tedesco is here as well. Showing up for others, which let's start by acknowledging you made it. Showing up for others. That's interesting because I guess we kind of just assume, and I've been presented with a word that I'm really working with that I'm going to throw at you, which I think is showing up for others and showing up for ourselves. And that word is ambition. And sometimes in our quest and our ambition, we maybe forget to show up with others. But what if we could integrate the two? What does showing up look like for you, Tony Tedesco?
2: Checking in. When it means nothing to me, when it has nothing to do with me, when there's not a celebration, when there is no reason other than to say, hey, how's it going? Everything good? Mm-hmm. And you know what? Everything might be good, but if everything is not good, they might have something to tell you and they might appreciate the fact that you've checked in. So that's, to me, that's checking in. I have a lot
1: showing
2: of,
1: up.
2: Yeah. I have a lot of people
1: showing up for others. Jen Kirsch, what is showing up for others for you?
3: I think it's presence and a follow through. So, you're chatting with a friend. They mentioned something that's maybe important to them, something that's coming up or whatnot. And it's asking them maybe a question about it. So being present to why it's important and then checking back in about it to see how it went. So it's the presence, being there and listening and following up with them.
1: Interesting. And I think I'm kind of halfway in between both. For me, I think it's understanding what they need. So presence is kind of before that. I think I'm kind of after that. And then you have to check in. So there's a little bit of like, you got to listen. And then I think I'm in the middle because it's understanding what they need and showing up. And then Tony's is the checking in part, which is the actionable part. So it's fascinating to me because I'm not sure that we actually show up for people. Jen, how do we get better at it, do you think?
3: We get better at showing up by, first and foremost, actually listening. So if something big is coming up for a friend, for example, it's seeing how you could help them, hearing them out, seeing how you could listen, see how you could do something actionable. And showing up is also hearing them out and not making things about you when they're just trying to express themselves. So I think if we could be more actionable about it, I don't know about you guys, as I chat on during our shared segment, but I don't know about you guys, but I've been more present and aware to see where some of my relationships, I could bring something up. And immediately after, it's either met with complete disregard or there's that presence and that there's the attention to detail. Mm-hmm. Today's perfect example, I'm feeling under the weather. My sister-in-law reached out. I said, I'm feeling awful. She goes, what do you need? And for the first time, I also shared what I needed, which was like, I don't even have the energy to go out to get soup. Like, if you're offering, do you mind grabbing soup? And she's like, you know what, Jen? I'm going to use this as a challenge and I'm going to make one from scratch. That's so above and beyond.
1: Yeah.
3: That just shows care.
1: Yeah. Acknowledging it and following through is so good. Okay, Tony. So yours is, the connection part, right? Like keeping in touch. But when you're busy, this is the ambition part, but when you're busy and you have your own problems, that's where we need to probably keep in touch the most, no?
2: Sure. And, I think a part of showing up is also being able to reach out when you need help or when you, even if you want to celebrate a win, you know, sometimes we're guilty of just keeping that stuff to ourselves and it is what it is. But, part of showing up is also saying, hey, Jen, I've got this great idea for, something, you know, a show or the segment on the show and just having, the confidence to reach out to people and say, hey, this is happening to me right now, whether it's work related or whether you're going through something and just being able to talk to people. And it helps to know that your friends will be there.
1: Mm-hmm. This is friends as much as it is your intimate relationships. And it's interesting quite often when we have lots to say, we talk and we don't listen to the response, kind of like Janet said, with acknowledgement. And the other way around is when we're not sure what to say, we just listen to the things or we try to interpret the behaviors, but then we actually don't speak. It's funny, right? You can kind of see how we're in our own way in all this, Jen.
3: Oh, absolutely. And I think it's perspective too. Of course, we see things through our own eyes. But I think if you know a friend is frustrated with you or something, sending a text just to follow up and check in is a great way to show up for someone. You're not showing up physically. You're not opening up too much, but you're showing that you're acknowledging there's maybe a disconnect.
1: How do we, Tony, then, when we expect a connection, right? Like our friends are letting us down or whatever. And we're like, for us, it's like, you know, you're never there for me. Like we're totally judgy. We don't know what's going on in their lives, but I feel like that tears this all apart, this showing up for people.
2: Great example I have from my life. One of my best friends was supposed to help me move a couple of years ago. And about 2 or 3 days before I was supposed to move, all of a sudden, there was radio silence. All of a sudden, they stopped texting back. And I guess they just didn't have what it took to say to me, hey, man, I can't be there. It's a long trip for me. I can't be there. So for me, the day before I moved at this point, I'd already, you know, made other arrangements. I texted him and I very quick, just gently, hey, buddy, I appreciate you offering to come out and help me. But listen, if this is tough for you, for whatever reason, it's no problem. I've got movers. I've got other people that are going to be helping me. I just wanted you there for that awesome emotional support. But if you can't make it, it's totally cool. And his response was, oh my God, you have no idea how much I love this because I was trying to figure out a way of telling you that my kids are doing this and my wife is doing that and I just can't get away. And I just couldn't figure out how to tell you. And here you are, you know, already making it for me, giving me the out. And of course, and that is also part of showing up, telling people you don't have to be here just because I asked.
1: It's interesting how showing up can just be honest.
2: Yeah.
1: It doesn't actually mean showing up.
2: Yeah,
3: for sure.
1: Right? So Tony, but you tell me about your parents, because this is a relationship with parents too. Like little things to make sure they're okay is also showing up. You went through that.
2: Yeah, I took my parents to a funeral just very recently. And it's those little things like making sure.
1: To somebody else's funeral, just
2: yes,
1: to be clear.
2: Yes, it wasn't their funeral I was taking them to. It was someone else's funeral. And just those little things like, hey, we have to get an overnight hotel. Dad's got special needs with regards to medication, just making sure that mom had his medication for him, but also the fact that he can't climb into a tub. So if he needs a shower the next morning, making sure that that hotel room had a step-in shower
1: for him.
2: Accessible shower, things like that. And just keeping an eye on the fact that there are certain expectations there, not from them, but just knowing myself what they need and just being aware of those things. And you know, this works with friends, this works with parents, this, you know, with anyone that's in your life, showing up sometimes means paying attention to those little things that they might need, those extra little things that they might need.
1: Okay, so the challenge is here. I will go first. What will you do differently? What's one thing you'll do differently to show up? Mine's going to be consistency, because I go up and down hot and cold when I do that stuff. I mean, I'll show up for you, but I'm consistent in the connection part. So, Jen, what's one thing you're gonna take on as the homework from showing up for other people?
3: By being more honest, perhaps, more forthcoming, instead of writing myself off as too sensitive, actually sharing this sort of, I would prefer if you respond this, where I'm feeling a little hurt from not getting a response.
1: Very good. Tony, what's your homework? What are you doing? What are you taking on?
2: I'm very guilty of sometimes trying to make things about me, like I just did 5 minutes ago in this segment. you feel like you're just relating with somebody's win, but you know, sometimes you're redirecting in your own way. Oh yeah, when I was producing this show, instead of congratulating them on their win, I think my homework is to just keep in mind a little bit more and a little bit more often to not hijack the moment and just sit there, listen, and applaud them.
1: Okay, that's great. I love this. This is fun. This will be fun to take on, by the way. It's interesting that we all can do it just a little bit better, and we all have a view of what it is. Showing up for others, date night, Jen Kirsch, Jen_Kirsch. It'll be on the podcast, on the socials. Tedesco Tony, because he likes to do things backwards on the socials as well. Thanks, friends.
2: Thank you.
3: Thank you.
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0: Shane Hewitt and the Night Shift. In case you missed it, it's a tour around the iHeart Talk Radio Network. What was going on today? If you didn't listen in on the iHeart app, you might have missed out. Vashi Kapelos, her podcast is on there. You can listen into the chats. Jeremy Sharon was on with Vashi Kapelos today on the $2 billion heat pump rebate.
1: The government says this is about affordability and emissions, trying to replace old, aging, less efficient when it comes to emissions products, but then also lowering the cost for people. For example, specifically targeting gas, people who are heating the homes with gas, the cost of fuel right now is extremely high. And so I spoke today with someone from Efficiency Canada policy office, and, you know, his point was that this will likely be popular for those people specifically, the people that are spending more than they ever have on heating their home with fuel. But he says there are a lot of restrictions in this program that actually didn't exist in past programs, including the fact that this is only for heat pumps, replacing your existing system with a heat pump, and the you know, different level of grant you can get based off of income, which could be something that will, you know, stop people from taking part in this. And the other issue he took with this was that this idea that the government wants to retrofit a million homes. So that's 820,000 that they're specifically targeting heat pumps. And then the rest of that is promising, you know, different programs for multi-unit properties and stuff like that. So let's look at, like, just the 820,000 for heat pumps. He says retrofitting is not a fair and accurate description of this, because when you put a heat pump in, you usually have to do a lot of other work to retrofit your home, to make sure that the air circulation is efficient, that the heat pump is actually giving you the efficiencies that it is geared towards doing. And the rebate is only on the heat pump itself. So this expert was saying it actually falls short from providing the money that people would be, you know, needing to actually do a proper retrofit. So the government is saying retrofitting a million homes. This person takes issue with the retrofitting because the rebate is targeted specifically only at your heat pump itself.
0: Well, $2 billion is a lot of money. Where does it all go? Earlier conversations with Dan McTagg, Canadians for Affordable Energy, did have that conversation as part of it. You know, could be good, could be bad, depending on where you are, whether a heat pump works for you. Worth listening to Shane Hewitt and the Night Shift. Our podcast is on the iHeart app. You can also jump into conversations with Aaron Rand on there, CJAD in Montreal. Trash pandas, raccoons, and this is fun. What happens when you turn a wild raccoon into a pet?
2: In regards to people when they take wildlife, especially raccoons, and they get them from a young age, the longer they keep them, the more they become humanized, I guess you could pretty much call it.
0: Okay.
2: And then in that case, when a raccoon gets a little bit older and they can bite, they can scratch, all that fun stuff, they will get into every single thing in your house. So a lot of people, you know, it's fun and games when you get them nice and small, but when that size, they end up taking them to the forest and releasing them. And, 9 out of 10 times, it's people like me and other rescuers that have to go and save these guys because they're coming up to people looking for help, and most people kind of like run away and, you know, chase them.
3: Well, in the case of the, from what I read in the story that's in our Metro Gazette, he found this baby raccoon in a construction site that he happened to be working on. The mother had been shot, and so had this little guy, but he's basically, for lack of a better way to describe it, nursed it back to health. And to his point about, look, I know the right thing to do is to let this, you know, little raccoon get out in the wild, but he says every time he's tried, it just keeps coming back. So what are you supposed to do?
2: Well, in that case, because that means it's been totally humanized because it doesn't want to stay in the wild. He needs to find some kind of a place that has other raccoons that can teach it how to be wild again, because they can be taught. Now, in regards to them, the way the ministry acts, well, if they can't find a place, that's what they do, because they're following their rules no matter what they are. But yeah, you have to find an actual place that looks after raccoons and knows how to rehabilitate them to make them wild again.
0: That's weird. Love the conversation, though. Certainly curious. How do you take a wild raccoon and make it into a pet? Aaron Rand, CJAD in Montreal. Always great conversations on Aaron Rand. His show and podcast, you can live stream and listen on the iHeart app. Okay, traveling for Thanksgiving. If you're taking booze inside Canada, that's cool. You can do that. Do not pack Canadian booze, they say, if you're going to America for Canadian Thanksgiving. This is from CTV.
4: I think it was mostly the alcohol that was banned or whatever. They wouldn't let the truck go through. The truck's got a U.S. bond on it where usually they can go from Canada to Canada with no restrictions. Mm-hmm. So it kind of threw everybody for a loop, I guess.
5: And what's happening with the truck now?
4: No, the truck, they got released later that day and ended up coming across the ferry to get that shipment home. Of course, now he's on his regular runs as usual, but he just won't be able to bring those items. So it affects our store, you know,
5: from
4: both stores really, because there's any dairy products that they won't let through and stuff like that. So
5: what are you going to do?
4: Well, I did get a little bit of a confirmation last night that it might be resolved, but it's not a for sure thing. So I'm hoping maybe after this afternoon, we won't have to worry about it. But, if it isn't, I don't know what we're going to do. We're going to have to try to figure it out, I guess.
5: Mayor Matthews, what kind of assurances have you had from, you know, those big levels of government like Ottawa and Washington that, listen, this isn't going to happen again. We can't have this happen again.
4: Well, I guess nobody knows because, you know, we're dealing with another country, right? I mean, they don't have to let us do anything if they don't want to, but I do feel that between, you know, the federal government and the American consulate and our provincial government, they have worked pretty hard on this, thankfully for us, in the last few days. And I feel we're going to have a resolution this time, but it just seems like, you know, you go a few months and it's something else. It's like, yeah. When's it ever going to end?
0: That's a conversation from CTV. Devika Desai and Mayor Harvey Matthews, Campobello Island border crossing, trucks getting stopped and all that. It's on ctvnews.ca to get more information there. But if you are traveling yourself personally, you don't want to do that either because of the bans for Canadian booze. Something worth noting heading into Thanksgiving and the long weekend coming up this weekend. 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Throwback Thursday does continue. We're going back to 1987 and a conversation about a show that you might have watched but probably kept a secret back then. Today, it would be such a proud point in your life. You'd probably even go to a party dressed up like some of the characters. What show is that? We'll find out. Plus, Richard Krause is going to be here with booze and reviews and a look at entertainment in just a bit, too.
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16: Good evening, I'm Ryan Knowles. Partly cloudy and 10 degrees out there. Your full forecast is coming up. First, your top stories. We're getting reaction from mayoral candidates after Alex Lawson promised not to increase property taxes in 2027 if he's elected in this month's municipal election. Lawson says he would not cut city services as well and maintain them by finding between $77 and $148 million in annual savings and revenue. He says in 2028, a property tax increase would be capped at 1% and then at 2% the final 2 years of the term. Many say it's a promise much easier said than done, though, as in 2006, Larry O'Brien won the election with his Zero Means Zero campaign promise, but after his first year, taxes rose between 3 and 4%. CTV News speaking with Mark Sutcliffe, Jeff Leeper, and Neil Saravanamutu, respectively.
11: I'm committing to reasonable, affordable tax increases of no more than 2 to 2.5% for the next 2 years, while we are still able to invest in the priorities that residents care about.
15: And a 0% tax increase means that we will actually have less money to spend on the things that are important to people. My commitment is to keep any tax increases modest and affordable and predictable.
17: He's pulling numbers out of the air as to what the tax increase could be. My hope is that there's enough savings in the budget that we can actually lower property taxes.
16: Voters head to the polls on October 26th. Meantime, we're hearing from Ottawa Senators owner Michael Anlauer as the team plays their first game at home tonight. The Sens are off to a solid start this season, winning 2 out of their first 3 games all on the road. Anlauer says spirits are high.
18: It's been 3 years that I've owned the team, and I really feel that this lineup is the best lineup we've fielded. The players are the ones that are really magnifying that. They got here September 1st. They didn't have to be here till training camp started, which was the middle of September. They're excited to get going.
16: When asked about the new arena planned at LeBreton Flats, Anlauer said it's taking longer than expected, but they've made some great progress. In other news, Ottawa Public Health is issuing an alert about 8 possible measles exposure locations over 3 days last week. Officials say many of the locations are in the area of St. Laurent Boulevard, Hawthorne, and Walkley. CTV's Kimberly Fowler has more.
19: The health unit says 2 residents contracted measles after being exposed to the virus outside of Ontario. Officials say the risk is low, but people who have visited the following locations should monitor the virus. Ottawa Public Health says you may have been exposed if you visited a Tim Hortons on Hawthorne Road last Thursday, that's October the 1st, or last Friday, October 2nd, at your independent grocer, Rexall Drugstore, Metro Supermarket, Subway, and McDonald's locations. You may have also been exposed if you visited the Tim Hortons on Lancaster Road last Saturday. Anyone who attended those locations during the specified times may have been exposed and are asked to monitor.

0: Tilly says they expect to serve over 18,000 meals this year. It's a new way to join the conversation and have your say with the CFRA Talkback button on the iHeartRadio app. From the CTV Weather Center, partly cloudy overnight, a low of 6 degrees. Mix of sun and clouds tomorrow, 40% chance of showers, a high of 14. Mix of sun and clouds Saturday, a high of 16, and then partly cloudy Sunday, a high of 22. That is the latest from the CTV Newsroom. I'm Ryan Knowles. 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
1: Throwback Thursday, 1987, which is a completely arbitrary year for this year, for this Thursday, because I was like, okay, what's a good throwback to just like good vibey, you know, throwback of what was life like when you were a kid, kind of vibey throwback. And so I realize it's not always like kid era for anybody. So choose your kid era, but we're going to talk about 1987. Because Ed Conroy's here. He's a writer, by the way. You can buy his book, Imagination. Pretty awesome. You can also go to RetroOntario.com, at RetroOntario on the socials, and get your good throwback vibes every day. Hi, Ed.
2: Hi, Shane.
1: So, 1987. I thought maybe we should go to space a little bit.
2: Yeah, we could start in space. I mean, 87 is one of those just beautiful years of pop culture. There's just so much going on, and obviously, I think you're alluding to Star Trek.
1: Yes.
2: The Next Generation.
1: What a great show.
2: Amazing show. It's funny because I always think that show is very much a 90s show because mm-hmm. that was, you know, its peak of popularity was when it was in syndication in the 90s.
1: Well, I watched it after school.
2: Yes.
1: More so on the reruns than I did in like the real nighttime show.
2: Yeah, because nobody liked it. Let's be honest. When it started in 87, it was getting completely torched.
1: Yeah. And, was that just because it was such a sacrilege to try to reattempt this show?
2: Well, and that's the thing now. You think about since then, what, there's half a dozen new iterations of Star Trek. And mm-hmm. if you say to somebody in the street, Star Trek, they're going to either think of the Kirk stuff, the original, or they're going to think of Picard and Next Gen.
1: Generationally, and I would say it's probably more Next Generation nowadays.
2: Yeah, yeah. But nobody, you know, nobody cares about the other stuff, let's be honest. But it took Next Generation a lot of hard work to get respect because it was, you know, the 80s was so funny because you had stuff like New Coke. Yeah. You know,
1: which
2: the
1: was
2: most
1: terrible.
2: Popular soft drink in the world. Let's change the flavor and see what happens. And the Next Generation was kind of like the New Coke, right, of Star Trek. And, you know, the movies with the original Kirk and Spock and McCoy, well, they were still making films, right? So mm-hmm. it was like they were competing against the original people. So yeah, I'm like you. I found it in high school at 6 o'clock or whatever after the news. And yeah, it was, you know, I've heard it, the best description I've ever heard. Okay. For Star Trek, The Next Generation, it's competency porn.
1: Oh, totally.
2: It's just people doing their job, being very educated. You know, they encounter an issue. They go in Picard's room. And they hash it out, you know? And I think that's the problem with a lot of science fiction since then is it's kind of more, it tries to go for the jugular, for the zeitgeist. And so you have a bunch of just dumb people. Let's be honest, you know?
1: So I have an argument about

0: Star Trek The Next Generation. That proves to me why it is the best of anything Star Trek ever. Now, it MASH, back in the like 70s, at the end of the 70s, 106 million live viewers to watch that show. Now, you have to understand, back then, you only had live. Right? That was it. You had to see it. You couldn't miss it. Big Bang Theory had only 18 million live viewers for at the end of its finale. The reason being, though, is we had PVRs, DVRs, all kinds of ways to record it, reruns everywhere. So I think it's an unfair characterization, except for the fact that The Big Bang Theory is probably one of the biggest shows of all time. Longest running, consistent ratings. And one of the core characters in that show was the guy who played Wesley Crusher, who played himself as the guy that everybody hated as Wesley Crusher from Star Trek The Next Generation. That's my argument, that it is the greatest Star Trek, because not only did it happen once, but it happened twice on the one of the absolute biggest sitcom shows of all time.
1: And look, I think we've talked about this before. Big Bang Theory was the road to Damascus for nerds, because that was when suddenly nerds were in the mainstream. And it wasn't, you know, it's very hard for people to understand that before that, like, you didn't advertise that you watched Comic-Cons? Star Trek. No, it was in your parents' basement, right? No. It was comic book guy from Simpsons.
0: Why, and but, the costume now, stuff?
1: Yeah, well, now it's cool. Now cosplaying and LARPing and buying comic books and comic book movies. This is the mainstream now. This is not nerdy stuff. But Star Trek was like one of the hallmarks of nerd culture. And, you know, people got beat up because they watched Star Trek. Like, let's be honest. It sounds crazy, but that's what was happening. Now, Big Bang Theory, it's all good. It's all casual. But.
0: Well, there's channels that run entire days of it on weekends. Still, right? It's still worth it. And so I think they're more closely related than anything. And I think that's the evidence that Star Trek, The Next Generation, was that good, even though 1987 was kind of a slow start.
1: I thought you were going to talk about the finale of The Next Generation was so big that in Toronto, they showed it at the Sky Dome.
0: I didn't know that. Is that for real?
1: They showed it at the Sky Dome, sold out crowd. And even better, it was hosted by City TV personalities. And Monica Diol, the hostess of Electric Circus, dressed up like Deanna Troi. So if you go to my YouTube channel, I have clips of that.
0: Really?
1: It was wild.
0: Were you there? Did you go? Were you?
1: I didn't go. No. God.
0: Yeah, I was too cool.
1: I was way too cool. No, I was watching it at home. But they kept, you know, in the commercial breaks, they would go to the Sky Dome. And what's really funny is then when Cheers had its big finale, I believe the following year, they did it at the Sky Dome again, and it was a bomb. Like, nobody went. So it was just one of those things. I think you're right. Dressing up, is such a big part of Star Trek, because you can be a human, you can be Federation guys, or you can be all these different aliens. You can be like kinky alien, you know, like there's all these flavors for the fans to play with.
0: And I only imagine that in today's world, because those screens there are so much better. In the dome, right? Like, they're so much bigger, so much better. That would be so cool. Okay, 1987. You said it was a big year. So what else was happening?
1: Oh, my goodness. Well, look, another, you know, two of the most important television families at the time, The Simpsons, okay, starts on as a short segment on Tracy Ullman. But you also had...
0: I didn't know that either until, by the way, I did some reading for this. I didn't know it started separately, kind of like Ted Lasso.
1: Yeah, exactly. The other big one was, of course, Married with Children, starting in 87. And, you know, if you look at that show now, it's kind of hilarious. Like, this super middle class, they have a really nice house. You know, they squabble amongst themselves, but at the end of the day, they love each other. That show was seen as, you know, the four horsemen of the apocalypse by people. Like, they thought it was the end, you know, the end times, because that show was so vulgar or whatever. And you look at it now and it's so innocent. It's so tame, you know?
0: Compared to today's stuff.
1: Oh my goodness. And you know, people say, how did Al Bundy on the wages of a shoe salesman afford this beautiful, you know, house, in suburbia? But that was 87, you know?
0: Oh man, so much happened in 1987.
1: Oh, and then musically you got, Michael Jackson's Bad. You got Guns N' Roses' Appetite for Destruction. You got Rattle and Hum. You know, it goes on, man. I mean,
0: well, also largely connected with, not connected with the beginnings of hip hop and electronic dance music, but really, when you look at a lot of the songs that we associate with the 90s, really just carried over into 89 and 90. Cause I mean, like, yeah, I think you've shared with me before, like the 90s didn't begin in 1990. The 90s kind of began around 1998, truly. Or 1988, excuse me, truly, yeah.
1: Yeah, no, and I mean, there's definitely those things that you associate with one decade, they actually, the seeds of it really started the previous. But, oh my goodness, yeah, I mean, electronic dance, hip-hop, I think that's what you're alluding to, hip house, I've heard it called, you know, that was all happening. If you were in the cool clubs in Miami or London or Paris, that's what they were playing. In 87.
0: Yeah. Oh, so good. All right. Throwback Thursday. Ed Connery, thanks for hanging out with us tonight. A little extra time. I appreciate you, bud.
1: My pleasure, man.
0: Coming up for you next, Richard Cross will be here. We're going to dig into Entertainment is Broken and Booze and Reviews in a bit.
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0: Entertainment is broken. Great podcast. It's online. Richard Cross is part of it, and he's with us now, richardcross.ca, to get connected with all things Richard. And he's traveling. He's touring. He's on tour. I got to get a Richard Cross t-shirt.
19: That's how we make the money.
0: The big money.
19: It's the Richard Cross t-shirts, hats, and we've just recently added large brass medallions you can wear with my face on them.
0: Yeah, they're very nice. That sounds fantastic, actually. I would wear that. Richard Cross, John Cleese doing shows, John doing the show thing, and Richard doing Fireside Chat. Is that a good way to say it afterwards?
19: Yeah, I think so. So the shows that we've been doing, and we are in Montreal tonight, then we go to Ottawa and for a couple of shows, and then the whole thing wraps up on Sunday. But we've been doing these for a little while now, and we play The Holy Grail, the movie The Holy Grail. It's 52 years old, and I'll tell you, it's still as hilarious as it was when it was released 52 years ago. So funny. It has aged really, really well. And we play that, and then I bring John Cleese out, and we talk about Monty Python. We talk about a wide ranging of things. We've done, I don't know how many of these now, a lot of them now. And I'm interviewing him for an hour on stage every night, and it's different every night. The guy turns 87 years old this month, and he is sharp and remembers details and is absolutely hilarious. And it's the kind of humor that sometimes kind of sneaks up on you. He'll start to tell a story about his family or maybe about one of the pythons or whatever. And then it'll just take a sharp left turn into something absolutely hilarious. So great. I've really enjoyed being out on the road with him and playing these great theaters all over Ontario.
0: Cool stuff. All right. It's too bad you guys don't get out to the West Coast, because it's, I think there's so many people yet to discover the film, because generation over generation, and there's so many people that it is such a core part of their lives, generally, well, right?
19: You know, it's been really funny to see who's coming to these shows, because we've been playing these theaters that are upwards of 2,000 people coming to see us or coming to see him. And I thought, okay, well, it'll be of a certain generation, and it's absolutely not. It is. We have 12-year-olds, which I'm not sure it's entirely appropriate for, coming to the show, all the way up to, I met a guy that was 90 the other day at one of these things. So it really is kind of an all-ages event.
0: It's cool stuff. All right. Is there a place where everyone can find us? RichardCross.ca have more info on this one?
19: Yeah, and if you, the most of the shows are sold out, but do check JFL, and, you know, in either Montreal or Ottawa. That's the only two cities we have left on the tour, and you'll be able to see if there are, tickets left for those shows. And it's, I gotta tell you, even if I wasn't, hosting it, I would tell you it's worth it. It's a really fun show.
0: Okay, good stuff. RichardCross.ca to get connected. Now, to the movies, the best thing
19: about- I would tell you it's worth it. It's a really fun show.
0: Okay, good stuff. RichardCross.ca to get connected. Now, to the movies, the best thing about superhero movies is there's the end game to all of them, in my opinion. But I realize some of y'all love them, so what do we got going on?
19: Well, this is kind of a funny thing. The biggest movie

0: in theaters right now, was released in 2019. So the Avengers Endgame was re-released last week, and it was trying to sort of stir up a little bit of interest for Doomsday, which is the new Avengers film, which will be out in December. And they thought, let's give them a little taste. Let's give them, you know, an idea of what's coming. So they re-released Endgame with a few extra scenes and some extra tarting up, and it made a lot of money. And so it was already one of the biggest hits of all time. But with this little, you know, extra bit of cash from last weekend tacked on, it is now the number one film of all time at the box office. And it beat Avatar. And so Avatar went to number one for like a really long time when it came out. I don't have the facts and figures right in front of me here, but it was a global hit. And then Avatar 2, which came out in 2022, also became a global hit. And these were movies that are kind of confounding to me in a way, because I don't mind sitting in front of them once when I have to review them, but they're not movies that I ever go back and revisit, but somehow, you know, when they're released, they become these giant hits. Anyway, so Endgame, made an extra $87 million, last weekend alone. Not bad for a movie that was released, seven years ago. And, it became the number two worldwide release, now, is at the top of the box office charts for all time. So it's pretty good stuff. If you're an Endgame fan, you now have something else to talk about online.
1: So when that movie came out, it was before the pandemic, which changed everything to do with movies. But it seemed to me that the going out to movies versus streaming, was tilted in the very much the wrong direction for movies. And is that, you think, a little bit of help from the fact that this year in particular, people are re-engaged with movie theaters? That helps?
0: This is the best year at the movie theater since 2019. Mm-hmm. And it is driven by movies that people want to see. You know, obviously The Devil Wears Prada did really well. The Michael Jackson biography became the first music bio to make over $1 billion. You know, and it goes on and on and on. There was Project Hail Mary with Ryan Gosling, which became kind of an unexpected major hit way back in May. And this, you know, summer season has been very kind to the box office with, you know, giant hits planted amongst smaller movies like Obsession and Backrooms, which kind of came out of left field, but really proved that people love going to the movies. They like it when you have this sense of community that is built when you're sitting in an audience and you're all facing one way watching something on a screen in front of you. And I think that the people that have really driven this, because older people, generally speaking, never gave up on the movies. They went and they, you know, didn't watch them on streaming as much. But the younger generation kind of abandoned them because you could watch them at home and whatever else. Now it's Gen Zers who are saying, you know what, enough of watching everything on my computer screen, enough of sitting and feeling the isolation of being alone at home or, you know, whatever, with one or two people. Let's get a crowd and go be part of a crowd, a bigger crowd, and watch a movie. And they have driven the box office this year.
1: Fascinating stuff. Last week on Booze and Reviews, we talked about the Digger movie. It was a bit of a this way, maybe this, maybe that, for delightfully weird, but kind of cool, but not great.
0: A beautiful catastrophe, I think, is
1: that what you said?
0: I
1: heard that from a couple of people in their own words. Turns out the catastrophe part was with a capital C.
0: Yeah, it was. And, you know, Tom Cruise, probably the biggest movie star in the world. If, you know, generally speaking, if he is in the right movie, i.e. if he's in, you know, one of the big Mission Impossible movies, although the last one didn't do all that well. But if he's in Top Gun or something like that, people will go, and they will go simply because you know, it's got that Tom Cruise stamp on it. And I think they were hoping that Digger would appeal to a couple of what they call quadrants, you know, and the quadrants are the sort of the way they look at the audience and break them down into various sections. And I think they were looking for the art house quadrant plus the Tom Cruise quadrant plus, you know, the more adventurous, and you put all that together and hopefully that would have created some kind of action at the box office. It didn't. This week made about $20 million globally. It cost $150 million to make, and you know, Tom Cruise, a star of that magnitude. Generally speaking, what makes him a star of that magnitude is their draw overseas and international sales. And the international sales were also very weak. So this is just one of those movies that just did not click. Maybe it'll be revisited as a classic years from now, but I'm afraid to say that Digger is kind of dead at the box office.
1: Richard Cross, coming up for you next. Booze and Reviews will review another movie.
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1: Booze and Reviews, a Richard Krause production. It's an opportunity for us to get a review on one show. What's one show all about, and how can we entertain and have some fun with it, too? Richard Krause has a checkered bartending past that he likes to share with us, so we let him live in the limelight of our host. Richard, what are we watching?
2: Well, we're looking at a movie called The Social Reckoning, and this is a legal thriller starring Mikey Madison, who won an Academy Award last year for her work in a movie called Anora. Jeremy Allen White is in it. We know him from The Bear, and he's won a whole shelf full of Emmy Awards for his work there. Jeremy Strong, who was on Succession and won Emmys for that, plays Mark Zuckerberg. And essentially what this is a companion piece to the 2010 film The Social Network, which was a big hit, all about the founding of Facebook. And The Social Reckoning is based on the 2021 Facebook leak by a whistleblower called Francis Hagan, who's played by Mikey Madison, and the Wall Street Journal reporter Jeff Horowitz, who put it all together and did a 17-part sort of expose about how Facebook operates. And so it's an interesting enough story in real life. Hagan was a data engineer for Facebook, and she really believed in Facebook. She believed in the idea that you should have this sort of online forum that will bring people together, that will socialize people, that will, connect vast groups of people. She believed in that idea, but what she began to discover more and more is that the social platform's executives knew that the products, i.e. Facebook and Instagram, were amplifying misinformation, hate, and causing body images, issues, and also, lots of other things like outrage and privacy risks and cyberbullying and all that kind of thing. And she wasn't really sure what to do about it. So she gets in touch with this guy from the Wall Street Journal, and together, using documents that were, let's just say, dubiously, gotten by her, they exposed a lot of this stuff. And, it's an interesting look at whistleblowing. It's an interesting look at the idea of, someone taking on a mega corporation, it's a David and Goliath kind of story. But Aaron Sorkin is, as we know, a very talented writer and a director, but he's made something here that kind of feels like, in the years before we were all consumed by social media, we were still watching television in big numbers. It feels like that. It feels like a really long episode of The West Wing, like prestige television from the 1990s. But it also feels like it's telling us stuff that we already know and kind of lecturing to us about stuff that we already know. It's no secret that it can get pretty toxic over on social media. It's no secret that misinformation and, this free speech absolutism, that a lot of the founders of these big social platforms, parrot and say that, they really, really believe in, is more, a way of, just allowing anyone to post pretty much anything online as long as it, goes to get engagement and clicks, which then equals money. So we haven't really, learned anything from The Social Network. Mikey Madison is fine in this. Her external performance in Anora, which was all passion and big, and it was fun and a really exciting performance, has been turned inward. She's good in it. Jeremy Allen White is giving what I think is now his standard Jeremy Allen White performance, which, not a lot of fireworks, but really solid. And Jeremy Strong, to my mind, is kind of robotic in this. Even though he's a great actor, I don't know that I got the essence of Mark Zuckerberg from him. So for me, this is kind of a mixed bag. I think that this is the kind of movie that streaming was made for, but it's going to be playing in the big screen in theaters, and I always encourage people to see stuff on the big screen, but this one just kind of felt like it was telling me things I already know, tied up in a big, you know, flashy package.
3: Well, it's interesting because I think that people would agree that Facebook has become so deeply integrated in our lives between Instagram, WhatsApp, and all of it.
2: Mm-hmm.
3: And everybody is also deeply uncomfortable with it.
2: Yeah.
3: Right? And
2: but
3: so
2: we don't do anything about it.
3: But we don't do anything about it. But at the same time, it's almost like, it's like, yeah, no, I know that I smoke cigarettes in the morning, but I don't want to talk about smoking cigarettes because I know they're not good for me. Right? Like, it's kind of like one of those. Okay. So while if it's a movie that we know, where do we go for some drinks for this, Richard Gross?
2: Well, I thought, you know, we'd have a look at some drinks that have gone viral, that people have popularized online. So there's a drink called a Dirty Spritz, and it's kind of a new drink. It's a mashup. It's not the historic Italian drink. What you need to make a Dirty Spritz is an ounce of Cardamaro. It's a low-proof wine-based Italian Amaro that you can get at your local liquor store. You need an ounce of sherry, half an ounce of olive brine, and 2 ounces of extra brut champagne. That's extra dry champagne, and 2 ounces of club soda. So you build it over ice in a wine glass. You add all those ingredients in, and you garnish it with 3 olives and an orange twist. Hmm. And it's got this really kind of strange but strangely appealing taste to it. It is sort of like a dirty, like in the terms of dirty martini, like a dirty Aperol spritz, but it's kind of delicious.
3: Kind of delicious. All right. It feels like a naughty Aperol spritz, yep. I suppose. Booze and reviews, richardcrowse.ca to get connected with Richard. Okay, so if we are going to watch more Facebook movies with The Social Reckoning, what else are we going to drink?
2: We're going to drink something called the Spaghetti. And this is... is a drink that was popular online. I first found out about it. There's a bar in New York called the International Bar that's been there for 75 years or something. And I was looking down at their list of drinks, and I saw this drink. And I thought, with my eyes being what they are, I thought it said spaghetti. And I said, what's the spaghetti drink? He goes, no, it's the Spaghetti. So it's very simple. You take a Miller High Life and you pour in, everything should be chilled when you're making this. So you take a Miller High Life, very cold. You open the beer and you drink or pour off about 2 ounces of it, so there's room left in the neck of it. Then to that you add an ounce or an ounce and a half of Aperol liqueur, and then a little bit of fresh lemon juice. And you just let all that, you know, settle and sink in and just drink it out of the bottle. And it's a really nice, refreshing cocktail. If you want to change it up a little bit, you can use Campari instead of the Aperol, which makes it a little drier. It's got a bit more of a bitter flavor with that, but it's pretty good stuff.
3: So, like, it makes me think of like those, the Proseccos and the Champagnes, right? Like those kinds of drinks. Is it like that?
2: It was sort of, except that instead of having like a Prosecco cocktail, you're just taking the Prosecco away and replacing it with beer.
3: Oh, very good. Well, to quote Richard's typing here, recession chic. I love it.
2: Yes.
3: And okay, so I got 15 seconds. I need you to summarize Gator Wine in 15 seconds because I still want to hear it.
2: Well, it's a great way to stretch a bad bottle of wine. So you take cheap red wine and you take light blue Gatorade. You pour both in a chilled wine glass over ice and you stir it, and that's it. And it went viral. And, you know, it's not great, but if you have a crappy bottle of red wine around, it might be worth a try.
3: Check the weather map just to make sure you don't get hit by a tornado, huh?
2: Uh-huh.
3: RichardCrowse.ca. Get connected with Richard. His Entertainment is Broken podcast. And there you go. Booze and reviews. Thank you, brother.
2: Thank you.
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1: Three things we learned today, Shane Hewitt and the Night Shift. Happy Thursday, happy throwback, happy Friday Eve. It's almost a long weekend. No matter which way you slice it, it feels pretty good to be getting towards the end of the week with a short work week next week. Never hurts too. Throwback Thursday is 1987. We had some conversations about some grocery prices for the Thanksgiving weekend coming up this weekend. What does Thanksgiving look like? And what's the deal with turkeys anyway? Dr. Sylvain Charlebois, the food professor.
2: We priced it out. It's a plus 10% this year.
1: Wow.
2: Yeah, for like a turkey dinner. So yeah. A big portion of that plus 10 is the bird itself. Now, last year, and I've given, I don't know, 20 interviews so far about turkey dinners, and everyone is saying, oh my God, is it like that every year? No, it's not. No, it's not. Last year, we saw deals. There was actually a price war for turkey last year. Mm-hmm. Do you remember? No, you don't.
1: I do, because I used the Flip app, right? And so you could see the list of all the different prices, and you had like, I think I got mine at Metro last year, which is, I realize, not a Western Canada thing, but it is out here. It's one of the grocery stores. And it was a ridiculously great price compared to some of the other
2: 99 cents a pound,
1: places.
2: Probably.
1: And it was way cheaper than Costco.
2: Yeah. So last year, we saw lots of deals at 99 cents a pound for frozen, not fresh.
1: Frozen. The cheapest one I found this year was $1.99 or $1.89.
2: Yeah. Actually, I just saw someone sent me a picture of turkey at $1.49 at No Frills. Now, I don't know if it's true or not. I don't know if it's actually a picture for this year or not. I don't know. But I'm like you, the best deal I saw this year was $1.99.
1: So yeah. It adds up. So here's the thing though, is that the $1.99 on one end of the it's usually that freezer, that open freezer in the grocery store where you can reach in, right? Cause they're big.
2: That's right. You can
1: And play they do bowling, these pockets. You know? They don't do a price per pound, which is weird. No. They just do these pockets of pricing. So you hope the labeling's right and you grab your 15 to 17 pounder or whatever it is in kilos.
2: Yep.
1: But on one aisle, it's, you know, $1.99 a pound. And so you're about $27, $30 for a turkey.
2: Yep.
1: Now, the other end of the freezer, there's, you know, the fancier brand names.
2: Yep.
1: These turkeys were $50 to $60. And I'm going like, whoa, like what kind of crack are you injecting into your turkey to raise the price that high?
2: Well, so you got the, like the Butterball simple turkey, frozen turkey, and certainly I would recommend people to shop around for those if you're on a tight budget. But I mean, I've seen turkey at $15 a pound.
1: It's wild prices, by the way. Wild price swings too, double really this year over last year for what I paid for my turkey. I hope you get a good deal and are able to enjoy your family coming up this weekend. Shane Hewitt and the Night Shift Hour podcast has the full length versions of these conversations on the iHeart app. Is a great place to get it. You can grab it on all the podcast apps, but the iHeart app does give you so much more with live streaming of all the stations and more podcasts and all of that for you. Dan McTagg was on. One of the big announcements from the government today was about rebates on heat pumps. It's a big number, but what do they actually do and are they good for us? Dan McTagg says for some people, absolutely.
3: As long as you have some fairly decent access to reliable, cheap electricity, it shouldn't be a problem, but I think those things run very, very hard, and they run obviously at max levels on cold days in January and February.
1: And they have a limit.
3: Exactly. And they can only go to a certain point. So you get down to -8, -20, -30, you find that even with heat strips, these things aren't going to do the job. So you have to have that backup furnace one way or another. I think it's a nice idea. And it works in certain climates, and it's great for providing AC in the summer. But it's not so great for Canadian winters. And I know that there's always improvements on these things, and everybody talks a lot about them. But, you know, I looked at my hydro bill, even with time of use, and I try to be very careful when we turn the lights on and other appliances here. You know, 21.3 cents kilowatt hour. These things do use a lot of power, and although they might provide heat, they don't provide it when you actually need it. More importantly, you pointed out, unless you have another source of heating the home, and that redundancy, you're not likely to get insurance. So there's a couple of drawbacks on these things. I'm not saying they're bad. They certainly work in certain circumstances. I think they're great in places like Newfoundland where they really only have two choices, propane
1: PEI.
3: Or, to a lesser extent, yes. Mm-hmm. There's places where, Nova Scotia, where I talked to people and said, we don't have gas everywhere. So, PEI would, heating oil, which is furnace oil, which is crazy this year, double what it was last year. So these do provide a bit of a stopgap, but I'm not sure that a lot of people require major retrofits to put them in the homes.
1: Expensive. I was quoted at about $30,000 for my house. Pretty cold here for a little bit in the winter, and I did learn that insurance companies, lots of them want you to have a backup heat source when you have a heat pump in your house. So it's a lot of money. It's a lot of rebate. But some of the places in Canada, it's a fantastic deal because it doesn't get really that cold, and it cools your air in the summertime too. So you get to decide for yourself. Dan McTagg's conversation, he says, kind of good, kind of bad. It's up to you. That's on Shane Hewitt and the Night Shift, the podcast. Also, it was date night, how to show up. Jen Kirsch and Tony Tedesco.
4: We get better at showing up by, first and foremost, actually listening. So if something big is coming up for a friend, for example, it's seeing how you could help them, hearing them out, seeing how you could listen, see how you could do something actionable. And showing up is also hearing them out and not making things about you when they're just trying to express themselves. So I think if we could be more actionable about it, I don't know about you guys, as I chat on during our shared segment, but I don't know about you guys, but I've been more present and aware to see where some of my relationships, I could bring something up and immediately after, it's either met with complete disregard. Or there's that presence and that there's the attention to detail.
1: Mm-hmm.
4: Today's perfect example. I'm feeling under the weather. My sister-in-law reached out. I said, I'm feeling awful. She goes, what do you need? And for the first time, I also shared what I needed, which was like, I don't even have the energy to go out to get soup. Like, if you're offering, do you mind grabbing soup? And she's like, you know what, Jen? I'm going to use this as a challenge and I'm going to make one from scratch. That's so above and beyond.
1: Yeah.
4: That just shows care.
1: Yeah, acknowledging it and following through is so good. Okay, Tony, so yours is the connection part, right? Like keeping in touch. But when you're busy, this is the ambition part, but when you're busy and you have your own problems, that's where we need to probably keep in touch the most, no?
5: Sure. And I think a part of showing up is also being able to reach out when you need help or when you want, even if you want to celebrate a win. You know, sometimes we're guilty of just keeping that stuff to ourselves and it is what it is. But, part of showing up is also saying, hey, Jen, I've got this great idea for, something, a show or the segment on the show, and just having, the confidence to reach out to people and say, hey, this is happening to me right now, whether it's work-related or whether you're going through something, and just being able to talk to people. And it helps to know that your friends will be there.
1: 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Throwback Thursday continues. If it's the end of the line for you, appreciate you being here. High five. And we'll be back with more because we're sticking around.
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22: Good evening. I'm Ryan Knowles. Partly cloudy out there, 9 degrees. Your full forecast is coming up. First, your top stories. With less than 3 weeks to go until the municipal election, mayoral candidate Alex Lawson is promising to not increase property taxes in 2027 without cutting city services as well. Though it's a promise easier said than done, CTV's Caitlin Wilson has more.
23: It's a promise voters have heard before. In 2006, Larry O'Brien won the election with his Zero Means Zero campaign promise, but property taxes ultimately increased during his time in office.
24: It's about not over-promising and then under-delivering. And, you know, the next budget's going to be 1%, and then we're putting a cap at 2% for the following 2 years. We're going to get this system to be reliable.
23: Lawson says there are savings to be found at City Hall. His plan identifies between $77 and $148 million in potential annual savings and additional revenue.
24: We're not going to cut services. We're going to cut the fat in the budget.
22: Incumbent Mayor Mark Sutcliffe warns a tax freeze could mean bigger increases down the road and says he's committing to an increase of no more than 2.5% over the next 2 years. Jeff Leeper says a tax freeze would mean less money for city services and wants to keep any increase modest and affordable. Neil Saravanamutu, meanwhile, says he'd like to see taxes go down, but first wants to find out where the city can save. Ottawa Senators owner Michael Andlauer says spirits are high around the team after a turbulent summer marked by the trade of former captain Brady Tkachuk. Speaking with CTV News, Andlauer says he feels this is the best lineup the team has fielded since he became owner 3 years ago. He was also asked about the new arena planned at LeBreton Flats.
25: We've made some great progress. It's taken a lot longer than I had anticipated, but we're really excited about, you know, where we're going, and it's been a lot of collaboration, and it's going to take some time, but we're way further ahead than anybody's ever been through this development of LeBreton.
22: The Sens are off to a solid start to the season, winning the first 2 out of 3 games, which have all been on the road. They are taking on the Philadelphia Flyers in their home opener. You can catch the action on TSN 1200. In other news, we're hearing from public health officials after warning of 8 possible measles exposure locations. The notice says 2 infections were confirmed in the city, with officials saying the people likely contracted the virus while out of province. The exposure locations are primarily in the East End, with 1 in the Byward Market between last Thursday and Saturday. Ottawa Public Health Associate Medical Officer Dr. Michelle Foote speaking with CTV News.
26: Important for everyone to take a look at their measles vaccination documents, see if they've been vaccinated, and they can check on our website to see what it means to be up to date, and if not, where they can get another dose. Because being vaccinated for measles, it's 2 doses is almost 100% effective at preventing infection.
22: You can find the full list of potential exposure points and times at ctvnewsottawa.ca. And the federal government is launching a new national heat pump rebate program. Prime Minister Carney says the program will aim to help lower energy costs across the country, reduce emissions, and increase energy efficiency. CTV's Jeremy Sherrill spoke to Brendan Haley with Efficiency Canada.
27: A $2 billion investment over 8 years on a new heat pump rebate program. The government is targeting oil, propane, or diesel heating systems that are on their last legs, but

0: Mix of sun and clouds tomorrow. 40% chance of showers, a high of 14. Mix of sun and clouds Saturday, a high of 16. And then mix of sun and clouds Sunday, a high of 22. That is the latest from the CTV Newsroom. I'm Ryan Knowles. Have a good evening.
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3: What are taxes? It's a question we don't really ask, and it comes from the place that our number one expense in Canada is our taxes. Now, things around the world have changed around us, but the reality is, at the end of the day, we still pay taxes. Corinne Pohlman is here, Executive Vice President of Advocacy, CFIB, Canadian Federation of Independent Business. And business, we often don't understand, also pays taxes. You hear all these things about these businesses, they're not paying taxes, blah, blah, blah. Maybe the biggies, but small business and every other operator is doing everything they can to try to navigate the cost of taxes too. Corinne, maybe you can help us understand, take whatever lens is most comfortable for you, but what are taxes? Big question.
4: Big question. Of course, taxes are whatever we actually have to pay into government as part of mostly our paychecks or any earned income that we have or any capital gain that we may have. Or I would even add into the mix some of the things that we pay into for like Canada Pension Plan and employment insurance premiums. Those would also be in the mix as well, though they have sort of specific purposes behind them. But from an employer perspective, it's more of a cost of doing business. So taxes are kind of all-encompassing, and they have certainly been among the top and mostly been the top issue for our members for a number of years.
3: So help us understand that, because we as employees, I mean, this is where the perspective and the frame gets lost. And in a speech that I've written that's coming up, it basically speaks to business operators often get caught up in the this is my project, this is my business. Think of it like a team. This is my sports team. Mm-hmm. Right? I want you to be the good defenseman, the good goalie, the good centerman, right? That's the employee. The reality is the employee's perspective is often, I have to pay taxes, I have to pay for fuel, I have to pay for groceries. So we're not even looking in the same direction. And as an employee, we often forget that that is also something the business is going through. If the business had to pay less taxes, the business operators would make more money, and chances are they could also afford to be able to pay their people more. So you can see the hamster wheel turning in this, Corinne.
4: Yeah, 100%. In fact, when we've asked our members if government were able to lower taxes, what would be the first thing or one of the things that you would be doing with that extra income that you would have in your business? And number one repeatedly is either pay down debt or increase the salaries of their employees. That's where they want to focus those extra monies if they're able to get extra monies into their businesses by lowering of taxes. But there are a lot of different kinds of taxes that businesses pay, and it can be overwhelming for many of them.
3: Most people don't realize that. Raise taxes on business. How come? Blah, blah, blah. Well, okay, that's fine, but you're probably going to make less money as an employee, right? I mean, that really becomes the answer. And so turns this vicious circle of all the things. What are some of the examples? Help us understand what businesses go through and what you hear from the independent business members.
4: Sure.
3: What they're, you know, taxes or pseudo taxes, like you talked about, that have to get paid, like even tolls, like driving on a toll highway. If you're around Toronto, you know what that's all about. That's just a cost of use of service, but technically still a tax, you know? So what do businesses go through?
4: So I would say the first one that always comes up is, of course, the corporate income tax. So much like a salary that, an individual will pay, you have to pay taxes, a personal income tax on those salaries. Businesses, when they make money, also have to pay a tax on that. For smaller businesses, it's a slightly lower rate than for larger businesses, but there's a federal rate and there's a provincial rate. So combined, they're probably paying somewhere between 12% or so, 10 to 12% on.
3: So let me add one thing to that, too.
4: Yeah.
3: In today's world of doing business online, even if you're a provincial corporation, but by the way, you're selling stuff to Nova Scotia, you also have to do their tax. So, right? So like, as soon as you try to expand and grow your business, to your point, more gets added on. You're not only isolated by your province.
4: No, you're not. You do have to pay those taxes. So that would be the corporate income tax. And you pay that based on the amount of money you make. So it does fluctuate. If you don't make any money, you don't pay it. But if you do make money, you do take a bit of a hit. Second, what I would be calling sort of what they would call sort of the taxes that you have to pay regardless of

0: whether you make money or not. And that would be CPP premiums for every one of your employees. So you as an employee are going to pay a certain amount for CPP. Your employer matches that amount as well, right? So they not just collect your amount, but they match that amount and pay that to the government too. EI is another one. So you pay EI as an employee. Your employer actually pays 1.4 times more than what you pay as an employee in order to keep the employment insurance system functioning. So they have to pay those regardless of how much money they make. So you can imagine that can influence how they might, how many people they might be able to hire, because it's not just the salary that they're paying for that employee. It's also the taxes they have to pay to have that employee in their business. So it really can add up. And then you might want to go on to others. So if you own your property, you pay property taxes to the municipal government. Again, something you have to pay regardless of how much money you make as a company. And even those taxes at the municipal level, if you're a corporation or a company, you're going to pay more than a resident would pay for an equal sort of value of that business. So it really does add up over time. And I'm not even getting into things like capital gains taxes and that kind of thing, which also affects a lot of businesses at the same time.
1: Yeah, as your primary residence currently anyway is not taxed in Canada because it's your primary residence. Businesses are owning an asset, so they do get taxed. Mm-hmm. And rough numbers is about 10%, by the way. It's probably more like 8, but you could rough it at 10. So if you made $60,000 average median rough income base salary pay in Canada, it costs the business $68,000 roughly. Now, depends on the business, depends on all the things that come with it, but that's not even including some of the incentivization like RSP matching and training and all the other things that go there. So just the baseline of having you there, it's your salary plus 10%. So when they start talking about budgets and why can't we, oh, we just made $100,000 on this deal, why can't we hire Bob? Well, because that's still not enough money, because at the end of the day, the $100,000 is actually only 15 after all the taxes are paid. And in business, we lose this number, Corinne. Like, so when people make a mistake, if you in business make a $500 mistake at a 10% margin, that's a $5,000 worth of business. So in order to make back the other 90% of the money that you just lost, well, I guess it'd be more than that, you have to do 20 deals to make back the money. We don't think of that number as individuals because we're thinking about cost of groceries, cost of gas, so many other things.
0: And I think another thing that's really important to keep in mind in all of this is there's the paying the taxes, but there's also the collecting of the taxes that employers have to do. So they not only have to pay those taxes, they have to collect the taxes that their employees owe to the government, whether it's EI or CPP. But the other thing, if you're a retailer or even any kind of business that sells to somebody else, you have to collect GST and remit that to government as well. And that's like what our members get pretty miffed about, the fact that they are like free tax collectors for the government, basically, right? And they don't get paid for that. They are expected as sort of tax-paying citizens to collect.
1: We pay for the bank account fees and the transfer fees, but the government doesn't have to.
0: Exactly. Well, so,
1: I would also add on there that the merchant fee commissions are based on percentage of the sale. So you're paying a tax on the commission of the tax.
0: Correct.
1: That you don't actually get. So you're actually paying more in merchant fees than you should. So this is where it gets
0: a whole other real big irritant for
1: tax on tax on tax. Yep.
0: Correct. Yeah. So it feels like it's never ending sometimes. And, so it's the taxes that are there. It's the regulations and the paperwork around collecting those taxes on behalf of government and trying to figure it all out and getting it in. And of course, most small businesses then end up having to hire an accountant to help them because it's so complicated. So that adds more cost to the whole thing. So it's not an easy endeavor as a business owner, and it does cost. In fact, a lot of small business owners make less than their employees at times, right? Because they will often pay them first and pay themselves last. And so it's really sometimes, especially when we get into stickier periods of our economy, that is not uncommon at all.
1: If there's one thing you would love the public, the employees, the hardworking Canadians that are out there to understand about taxes in regards to their bosses and the businesses they work for, is there one thing that you could share with us?
0: Most small business owners, not all, most are probably basically middle class Canadians trying to make a living just like you are as an employee. But they take a lot more risk, right? They are often, putting their house up as a mortgage, as collateral for the business. There are certainly sometimes where they can't necessarily meet payroll or pay themselves and only pay their employees, but not themselves. Just sort of a little bit of, I guess, empathy sometimes for some of those smaller business employers, and making sure that we all understand that most of them are doing their best to just sort of get by.
1: Canadian Federation of Independent Business that work hard to keep everybody employed. Corinne Pohlman, Executive Vice President of Advocacy. Thank you for this. Great to see you.
0: Thank you.
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1: Parents need a break. How do parents get a break? I will talk about any way that parents can get some help anytime. Now, this actual idea is really dumb, but it's also really awesome. We shouldn't be here, but here we are, and we're going to talk about it. Allison Schaefer is just down the road from me in Kingston, Ontario. And Allison here is a parenting expert, author, and family counselor to talk about taking a break, parents. Now, grandparents that are with us, this does not, you need to listen up very carefully here because you can be a part of the solution. In New York City started a free Parents Night Out program, basically a chance to give parents a break. Kind of a social program babysitter kind of deal. And this is why I say this is the dumbest idea ever. At the same time, it is so important to have a dumb idea like this because we need a solution. I don't know if this is it, but parents do need to get out. Allison, we got to be our best. Yeah.
0: I'll tell you, it's such an interesting topic because for 25, 30 years now, I've been teaching parent education, working with families in my private practice, and during that entire time, the big message was always families need to slow down. Mm. We need to make space. I have been campaigning for people to have date nights and to maintain your sense of personal identity, your sense of being in a romantic relationship, not just a functional co-parent, you know, mm-hmm. dropping kids off to dance and soccer and this and that, and life gets so busy. We don't even decompress. I can hardly even get parents to do self-care, let alone couple care.
1: Oh, I would even add on to that. I mean, we don't even know who our kids are anymore. When was the last time we did, like, when was the last time we had a daddy-daughter date? When was the last time you had a mom-son date? When was the last time you sat down at the table and had a family date? I mean, there's so many different layers to this. And the fact that we think it needs to be a social program that's given to us just exposes the root problem that we need to create these things in our lives. Yes, it's a great opportunity to have community and go play some pickup basketball as a family at the school. But parents need time alone. Kids need time with their parents. Kids need time not doing the things that they're already doing. And it seems to be centered on one real solution, Allison.
0: Well, this idea that parents act out of a sense of fearfulness, that if I don't put my kid in rep hockey, if I don't make sure that they get their 2 hours of homework so that they can get into the Ivy League school, or it's enrichment, go, go, go. Everything is about trying to manufacture a child who's going to somehow rise to the top crust of what will be marketable in the workplace.
1: Yes.
0: And we have missed the entire idea of what I think homework is. Homework is when you sit around and you snap the tea towel at your brother because you have to wash the dishes together. You know, homework is we got to go out and shovel the driveway because it snowed last night, you know, and we don't have these basic family experiences and exchanges anymore, because to your point, if you look at time management, a time study of a family, most of the time parents are handing their child off to another expert to enrich them. Karate, hockey, swimming,
1: right.
0: This, that. And
18: And they actually have the least amount of time with their parents.
1: We actually hand off the snow removal to someone else. We hand off the house cleaning to someone else.
18: The dog walking. We have dog walkers now. We have something for everybody.
1: And this is why I say, like, it's great that there's a solution for parents to get out, but it's just evidence to the problem that exists, because we've got to make these decisions and be more responsible as parents. I agree. I think this is so cool, though, because if the notion is a parents' night out, what does that give a family when mom and dad have a little bit of time to maybe refresh, reconnect, and bring back to parenting?
18: Well, here's where I want to show parents the ROI.
1: Well, that's probably appropriate for how most people look at it.
18: Here's the ROI. The return on investment is that when you have a date night and you go back to the coupleship, and when I give this as homework to the couples in my couple counseling, I try to tell them, and don't talk about the kids either.
1: Yes.
18: You can't go out for your oysters and then spend the whole time talking about Susie and what's going on, you know, in her ballet class. To go back is to rekindle and to make an investment in the coupleship, because what that does is it fortifies the friendship of the coupleship so that the two of you are then better able to face the challenges of family life. Because when we look at what causes divorce, we're really trying to protect our children, and we say, kids, you know, let's hold this family together. Having that coupleship be strong is one of the loveliest of gifts that we can give our children, because we are not only more emotionally available to them, we're modeling to the next generation what it looks like to be in a healthy relationship. And you have to invest in our people. We have to invest in the people that we care for. And that's what that looks like. You don't always get mommy. Sometimes she gets to go out with daddy, or mommy, mommy, daddy, daddy, whatever your family structure is.
1: That's right. So one of the lines here from this program out of New York is that, giving what can communities do to better support parents? And I would challenge that only because of the notion that I'm pretty sure that your community probably has an underutilized program like free gym time or whatever, that, you know, you can go with the neighbor's kids and say, hey, look, let's send all four kids to the high school. They can do some pickup volleyball tonight. We're going to go for dinner. You guys go for your dinner, right? And then it's a bit of a teamwork thing. Everybody's comfortable. I would suggest that these programs, at least here around us in Canada, this is an American story, but they largely exist, small towns or big cities.
18: I love the notion that you just brought forward about the idea of when we use that cliche, it takes a village. Well, who is your village? To your point, let's just start literally on our block.
1: Yeah.
18: Let's talk literally about the other people that are in your children's classroom in the day. And do you know the other parents? Have you had any opportunity to hang with them and have a coffee and say, hey, I'll take Jamie to soccer tonight. Can you take Paul off to swimming on Thursday? And utilize the village that we actually have all around us. But I think with the pandemic and we've become more and more siloed, and we've become more and more stranger danger fearful, that we have to start stitching back together that community, so that, yes, it's great that the government in New York is going to pay for a program. But to your point, we can build that. All of us don't have to wait for a program. It's either there somewhere or we need to build it. But we have to take the initiative to get that set up in our lives, because I believe it really is critical.
1: It is critical. So when you have a family that starts to reconnect in your counseling work, what does parenting start to look like? What do families like? Because you talked about return on investment. I mean, what's something a family could look forward to as a benefit of reconnecting with everybody?
18: So one of the very first things that I give is homework to a family that comes for family counseling is to say, go have fun together. And, you know, reintroducing simple things like a family bike ride or a games night. Because the minute you start to have the reason for connection and you push it into the family agenda so that it takes up space, right? Because life abhors a vacuum, right? They'll start to say all these magical secondary benefits that we laughed, we joked, they were better at tuck-in, they weren't so angry at their sibling anymore. So you're making a goodwill gesture of building up those relationships through play and connectivity. So it sounds in one way, how trivial is it you know, that my kids and I are going to play a board game tonight as opposed to going to some, you know, hockey tournament or whatever.
1: Staring at the phone, sending text messages and memes back and forth.
18: Oh, my God. But and kids will moan. Sometimes they'll say, oh, I don't want to play Settlers of Catan. Why do you make me do this? Yeah, yeah, yeah. But at the end of it, when you reflect and you say, did you have a fun time tonight? Was that a good night?
1: Yeah.
18: Everybody is going to come away saying that was better.
1: So I'll never forget the story. I was sitting down with my friend Jason. We were playing crib one night. My son was probably about 16 or 17. And I didn't even think about inviting my son because Jay and I were playing crib. And next thing you know, he comes, he sits down, he goes, how do you play this? And we sat down and had a good time. And he doesn't play it. He hasn't picked it up as a hobby, but he can sit down and play when there's social time. So don't underestimate them either. Allison Schaefer, the idea is having a parent time down in New York that they're putting a social program together for it. I was put off by it. I mean, I love the idea, but it's around us all the time. So I wanted to call it out, and I had no idea Allison turned out would have the exact same opinion. AllisonSchaefer.com, get connected. Thank you, my friend.
18: Thank you. Great conversation. I appreciate it.
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1: 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Anita Berwinsma is here, financial planner, all-around good talker, writer, and so much more. We've had many conversations, and it's on Shane Hewitt and the Night Shift, the podcast, about prediction markets. And some of the banks, now they have created separate apps, which is a good start, because it's not necessarily the same banking app, but it's very easy to get confused between the different ways that some of these things go about. You're not investing. You are gambling, and it's a lot like crypto. Crypto can make you a lot of money. That's fine. But really, there's no defined structures around it. It's an on-demand thing. You could say the same thing about the stock market, Anita. It has become so emotionally run where you have these mega companies that are losing billions of dollars, but somehow their share price goes up because one particular leader posts some exciting post. It's a tangled mess anyway, and I think that that's why it's important to talk to kids about it. Tell me what you're thinking.
2: Yeah, I mean, you're totally right that the prediction market is definitely not investing. There is no aspect of it which can be considered to be investing, except for one tiny thing, which I can get to. But the reality is that people who are participating in prediction markets, which, for those who don't know, is the opportunity for someone to place a financial bet on a certain outcome happening. So in the U.S., you can bet on all kinds of things. In Canada, it's more limited, but that's pretty much what it is. You're just putting on these wagers. And the studies are very, very clear that most people are not making money on these platforms. So more than 70% of people who are doing this in the U.S. are actually losing money. And only some small subset of people are actually making money. So 1% of the users are making roughly 70% of the profits. And that's not because they're getting the bets right. It's because they have these sort of complex trading strategy around these contracts that most people simply don't understand. So it's pretty clear that the chance of making money on prediction markets is very small and should not be confused with investing.
1: Now, from my capitalist heart goes, it's amazing timing when you look at the gambling websites. And let's just be clear about some of the words they're choosing. They call it betting apps because they don't want to call it gambling. Right? It's a prediction market because it's a prediction, which is true, because it's not an investment, right? Like, it's gambling. So, like, these things are well placed for us to not catch on truly.
2: Absolutely. So in Canada, it's offered by two companies. So it's offered by Wealthsimple and Interactive Brokers. So those are places you can access it. And yes, I mean, they're kind of careful about the words that they're using, but if you look at their websites or watch the videos that they've produced on this, it definitely has a feeling of you're an investor when you're participating in these markets. So Interactive Brokers, in their video, they actually refer to the users as investors. So when investors place a bet, XYZ. And on Wealthsimple, they have this really slick website, and along the bottom, there's these wager
1: It's like a ticker,
2: looking like a ticker tape. So it's definitely easy to get fooled into thinking that's what you're doing. Now, for people who have more experience in life in general, i.e. adults, I mean, we probably have a better understanding that the chances of me being able to guess, you know, what the inflation rate is going to be next month and actually win that bet is pretty small. But for young people who are new to this world, they probably have a bit of overconfidence in terms of their betting predictions. And it is really, really dangerous because prediction markets, as you say, it's on your phone. So you can trade on an app and it's open 24/7. So imagine you have your kid in their room and it's 2 a.m. and they can't sleep or they're chatting to their friends. Like, they can actually be placing bets on the prediction market any time of day or night. It's really very, very tempting and very scary.
1: I have some adult friends, of course. They like to play the VLTs, the slot machines, and all that stuff. And, you know, they never tell you how much they lose. They always tell you how much they win. So that's a little bit misleading too. And look, if you want to go do it and you love it, fine, go play it. But just understand it is a game. And frankly, some nights to the casino with $60 or something can be cheaper than going to the movie for a couple of hours of entertainment. I mean, if you look at it, like, if go have fun, but just know that it's just not investing, I think is the point. So how do we explain it to kids the difference? Because these young folks, especially young men, are very, very exposed to parlay bets, these bets on the apps. They have these non-actual currency apps for just sort of points to practice and learn. And then, of course, they're a fan of their sports teams. How do you do that? How do you go to them and say, by the way, this is what an investment looks like? It's called a bond, and it's boring. And this is a little bit more exciting. So how do you explain it?
2: Well, you can definitely present them with the facts about how much money they're going to make. So there was a study that was done, I just referred to it, about the percentage of people who lose money and that the 1% is capturing the vast majority of the profit. So that is factual information that's a hard tide to swim against. So I would say that's the first thing you can talk about. And then when you talk about what is a real investment, well, then we can talk about the stock market. And the stock market to some people does feel like gambling, but the reality is when you're investing in the stock market, as long as you're investing and you're diversified and you're investing for a reasonably long time period, the stock market is actually very predictable in its behavior over those long time periods. And so if you show them that data to say, hey, look, if you had been invested in the stock market for the past 20 years and just put some money in and done nothing, you would have earned roughly 7 to 8% per year on that investment. Sure, it goes up and down some years, but over those long time periods, that's how you win. Like, that's how you make money, is just by not trying to guess and to think that you could outsmart anyone else. It's simply, I'm just going to buy the whole market. And when I'm talking about investing in the stock market, I'm not talking about cryptocurrency, meme stocks, like the GameStop, day trading, trading in and out, trying to make guesses. That is not investing. That is trading. And that falls more in the realm, not exactly gambling, but it's sort of getting to that realm. This is really about investing, is about buying the boring exchange traded funds, the boring mutual funds, putting your money in and not playing around with it and just leaving it for the long term. So that's the difference between the two. And I know for someone who's 18, 19, 20 years old, that seems really boring, but it's such an important message for us to keep driving home to our kids.
1: It's exciting to be greedy and want more. And I mean, social media and what kids see as money is different, I suppose, today than what we used to see when we were kids. But it's kind of tough to explain it, right? To say, hey, by the way, this is the boring way to do it. Would you paint the picture? Like, if you did $100 a month or whatever for the rest of your life, this is what those numbers look like. Is that the way to paint the picture for the kids, that by the time you want to retire by 50? Perfect.
2: Definitely. And there are a lot of calculators you can find online. If you just go into Google and type in, you know, retirement savings growth calculators or TFSA growth calculator, something like that, you can do exactly that. You can say, okay, you're 18 years old and you're going to put in $50 a month from now until the time you're 65. What's that going to grow to? And it's really inspiring. And I can tell you what's more inspiring is that if you look at how much you've contributed versus how much it grew, like the amount you need to contribute over that kind of time horizon is actually a fraction of the total worth over time, because the growth compounds and it is maybe 80% of the value of your account by the time you retire. And you can say to them, like, you don't have to do anything for that. You don't have to work for it. You don't have to try to make guesses or bets. You're simply putting the money in and doing nothing with it. And I remember seeing that chart when I was in my first job when I was 23. And that was so inspiring to me. And that is what drove me to start with my $25 a paycheck into a boring index mutual fund.
1: Yeah. Yeah, it's cool. I would consider phrasing it now as, you know, if a kid makes $20 an hour, whatever, be like, look, if you could do 5 hours of work a month and just set that aside, this is what it looks like by the time you're my age. Would you be interested in that? Oh my God, that'd be amazing. Okay, well, here's set up the auto transfer. Off you go, right?
2: Yeah, and then the other thing you can show them is you can say, well, what if you didn't do that and you waited 25 years and now you started investing when you were 50 instead of 25? How much would you have to put in to have the same amount? It is like multiples of that amount.
1: Yeah, it's great stuff. ClarityOnYourMoney.com. Get connected with Anita Berensma. Her articles, too, where you can find this as well. Thank you, my friend.
2: Thank you.
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1: Shane Hewitt and the Night Shift. I'm Shane Hewitt. Thanks so much for being here. Don't forget that our show is published out on the podcast every single day when the show is done. Just Google Shane Hewitt and the Night Shift. You're going to find us right at the top of the list. And it's on the iHeart app. That's easy. And it's on Spotify, Apple Music, all of the platforms. You can share them with your friends. And that would be an awesome favor for us. So don't forget, if you missed anything, it is there for you. And some of our favorite content and big full-length, even longer than you hear on the radio, get published on that same feed as well. So touch the heart. It'll magically appear on your device so you can listen anytime online. Tony Chapman is here. Chatter That Matters is his podcast, chatterthatmatters.ca, to get connected with Tony and all of his friends. I have a question for you, Tony. How much AI is too much AI? One thing that has made life a lot easier for small business people is basic logos and posters and things like that for their businesses. And I think it's starting to put people off a little bit when you walk in, and it's nice to see a business that has a professional looking poster or sign on the window. That's awesome, because you used to kind of be able to walk into some small businesses and clearly it was a Microsoft document with a clip art piece that was like, we're closed on Thanksgiving type of thing. Now it's a full robust color picture of a turkey smiling with thumbs up, if turkeys had thumbs. And it's this thing, but it's almost too much. It's almost like, yep, you're just in the bucket with everybody else. There's some real magic somewhere in between those two to remind everybody that you're a normal person.
2: What I love is small business can now put their best foot forward. I agree with you. In the past, it was markers. It was a Microsoft Word document. It was whiteout. And now they could put up this beautiful poster, and AI's guiding them so they can actually have the right headline, the right look. I think that's fantastic. I think it gives them a chance to compete. I agree with you with too much AI-driven content, because what happens is people get so excited about it. Instead of putting one poster out or one email, they hit you with a fire hose of content because they go, this is easy and this is free. And my advice always to small business owners is stand for to stand out. Focus on the one or two things that really make you unique. Put your emphasis behind that. And less is more. Really identify it, create some scarcity around it so that when you present it, people are excited and interested versus ignoring it because it suddenly looks like you're a buffet table and Manchu walk.
1: Well, not to mention there's nobody relatable in the photo, right? Like, it's just like a photo of an AI generated person and a turkey on Thanksgiving. And if you're going to have this opportunity to connect, why not take an opportunity of course, you know, if they're cool with it, putting pictures of, what a great time to introduce your staff to your customers and say, hey, by the way, here's our staff. They're going to spend time with their families on Thanksgiving. Happy Thanksgiving, right? Like, I mean, there's a real opportunity to connect in front of them.
2: Shane, we got to take this on the road because I love that idea. And I think that what you could offer, not only that, is even personalize it more. Here's Sally's favorite stuffing recipe. What do you think? Cranberries or walnuts? And get your customer engaged in Thanksgiving and engaged in how you want to present Thanksgiving. And next thing you know, you've put persona and personality to your brand. And that to me is branding. Branding is not what you sell. It's branding is why you're in business, who you are, what matters most to you. And that's what I think AI allows you to do in an incredible way.
1: But what a missed opportunity. Then there's a QR code and it says vote cranberries or walnuts. Yeah. And you scan it. It pops open the webpage. The only thing on the webpage is the logo, and you choose cranberries or walnuts. You choose cranberries because clearly they're better. And then it asks you, would you like to subscribe to our newsletter after the fact? And then it can close it, whatever. And then you have a little technology thing in the window that updates on the screen, the active voting right there about what the customers say about what's better, cranberries or walnuts.
2: And why not give a $5, everybody that votes, we put $5 towards the food bank so everybody can get a great Thanksgiving dinner.
1: See? There it is.
2: We got to do this. We got to take this on the road.
1: We just built an entire Thanksgiving campaign for everybody. Now, here's the magic, though. The magic is websites is a great example today, because now with AI, you can get an awful lot more done on your website faster. It's interesting that I have some friends that have used AI to build their websites. They spend a lot of time on it. I would encourage, because I've owned a website development company for 25 years, I would encourage keep using existing platforms like the WordPresses of the world, the Wix or whatever, and use your AI to help you with a very well accepted structure across the world for security and safety and all the other things that come with it that you don't understand. And then you still have the supports of a widely accepted structure system for today. And then you get help with that. There's magic to making it now your website being too much, too fancy. And then versus that old Microsoft doc version of the website, there's some value to that old, you know, chunky logo that's looks like it's been done, except for the trust factor of, am I about to get hacked if I visit here?
2: Well, let me break that down three ways, because I agree with you. First of all, what AI allows you to do is to do a better brief of what you're after. AI can help you map out the website. You get much more focused on, this is how I want to present myself. But you shouldn't use AI to simply do your website because of security reasons. But if you can brief it properly, and it's no different than if you're getting a contractor in your house. You might use AI now to put together your mood boards, just the kind of furniture you're looking for, the color, the windows you like, and present that to the contractor so that you guys are a meeting of the minds. And I think that's the beautiful thing about AI is it allows you get to be much more articulate and clear with what you're after. And very often, a lot of times, we let the contractor figure that out, and then we're not quite certain. We get lots of changes. So that's what AI should be. Whether it's a website or a contractor, use AI to set up exactly what you're looking for and then turn it over to professionals to get it done, because more often than not, it might be a little bit more money, but it's going to pay its dividends many times over.
1: So the notion is use the AI to find the words, the common language to be able to communicate with the people around you. And if that's a picture, isn't that great?
2: It's the picture, and this is what I really want to talk about. This is what I love. And a great web developer is going to take that and say, I know exactly what you're looking for, and I'm going to come back with you. Versus, which I've seen time and time again, that's not exactly what I wanted. They go back to the drawing board. Next thing you know, there's tension, there's frustration, and nobody wins with that. Whereas I think that that's what AI can do. It's a great way of expressing your thoughts. And we all know a picture tells 1,000 words.
1: It's true. Although the 1,000 words are more valuable, I have to say. Okay, cool. Well, this is a great way to look at this. And I did it, and I just realizing that I did it, I was like, can you even do a turkey on a smoker? Of course you must be able to. I know you can deep fry them, everything else. And then I was like, can I do it on a pellet barbecue and do half smoke, half barbecue? And I went to Gemini and I just asked a bunch of questions, and it gave me a bunch of things and recipes and all the stuff. But then I was like, okay, perfect. And then I went to the best smoker people that I could find and the best barbecue recipe websites that were well credited. And that's where I got the recipes from. So I used the AI to find out if it's even possible and what are the red flags. You know, by the way, don't burn the house down. And then but then you go back to the experts and let the experts do the polish, you know?
2: And again, what you're doing is a very sensible use of AI, because AI doesn't always tell the truth. All AI is a collection of the world's knowledge. And some of that knowledge might be wrong. They might tell you, absolutely, Shane, you can do it this way or that way, and it might not be proved. So you found, again, the path that you wanted, to what end destination, and going to the experts, they've tried it, they've curated it, they've validated it, and now you're on the way to a great turkey dinner.
1: At chatterthatmatters.ca, get connected. Tony Chapman, thanks for spending this time with us tonight, brother.
2: Always a pleasure.
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18: The Prime Minister's pitch to make the switch.
19: There's over a million households in Canada that still heat with oil, with propane or diesel.
18: And who will benefit the most? The Pentagon's plan to live stream the execution of a mass murderer. Who's on death row and who wants the world to see it? And a new chapter for a giant of Canadian literature.
20: I think you're all insane. Who would expect it, for heaven's sake?
18: Anne Carson's priceless reaction to a Nobel win and her plans for the prize money.
21: CTV National News with Omar Sachedina.
18: Good evening. Just as the weather is turning in many parts of the country, Ottawa revealed plans today for a new heat pump rebate program. The devices which transfer heat run on electricity. They are considered more energy efficient and produce lower emissions because they don't create heat by burning fuel. But even the federal government admits in parts of the country where the cost of natural gas is low, switching might not actually save Canadians money. CTV's Jeremy Charon on how the incentive will work and when it kicks in.
22: A pitch from Prime Minister Mark Carney today.
19: Canada strong starts in a warm home.
22: To entice Canadians to switch to a more efficient heating option.
19: Over a million households in Canada that still heat with oil, with propane or diesel. These fuels are not just more polluting, they're less efficient. And they're at the mercy of the global markets.
22: A $2 billion investment over 8 years on a new heat pump rebate program. The government is targeting oil, propane, or diesel heating systems that are on their last legs, but isn't limiting eligibility.
23: Why don't you leave the $2 billion in the pockets of Canadians, people like you, whom I trust, and if you want to spend your money on a heat pump, then the government should leave the money in your pocket for you to do so.
22: How will it work? Well, homeowners with a low to median income could get a grant of up to $10,000. Higher income households, up to $2,000. Applications will happen through an online portal, and the government says to expect eligibility approval within 24 hours and payment confirmation within 5 days after install. The program will launch in early 2027.
24: A heat pump will definitely help reduce your bill if you're heating with oil or if you're heating with inefficient electric systems. But if you're heating with natural gas, a heat pump is not necessarily going to reduce your bill.
22: The government says once fully implemented, the program could reduce emissions by 25 megatons over 20 years.
25: Definitely a modest boost to the action that we're going to see in this space, but for sure more can be done.
26: A report by the Canadian Climate Institute out today says early analysis shows Canada's emissions actually increased in 2025 and largely due to an uptick in gas for heating. Omar.
18: All right, Jeremy Charon in Ottawa, where a new snapshot today revealed just how much Canadians are saving from the federal government's pause on the gas tax, which has been extended until early next year. Here's CTV's Rachel Aiello.
27: For several months, Canadians have been getting a bit of a break at the pumps, driven by a temporary pause of the federal fuel excise tax. A new cost estimate from the Parliamentary Budget Office pegs the price tag of that relief at $4.9 billion, saving the average family $276. But those we spoke to today said they aren't really feeling a difference.
28: 10 cents doesn't do nearly enough.
27: How are you finding the price of gas these days?
29: Expensive. If that was beer that was going up and down every day, people would have a revolt.
27: The report also assessed how beneficial

0: Ottawa.
1: Workers at Stelco, the steel plant in Hamilton, Ontario, have started to receive their layoff notices from the company's American owner. The union says some workers received notices last night telling them not to return for their next scheduled shift. The company announced plans to lay off up to 500 workers.
2: This is a question of U.S. tariffs imposed by the Trump administration against us, against our country, against our steel workers, which the CEO of the company, Stelco, is supporting.
1: Canada's industry minister, Mélanie Joly, has threatened to use the full force of the law and says Stelco's owners have until next Tuesday to respond to her letter demanding the company share a plan to save the jobs. And Prime Minister Mark Carney has responded to billionaire Elon Musk's comments that Quebec, Alberta, and Saskatchewan should separate from Canada.
3: We can live our lives as we choose in Quebec, in Canada, that respects our languages, our culture, our way of life, and free from interference from foreign governments and large tech firms that think they can tell us what to do.
1: In other news, the Pentagon says a firing squad execution of the Fort Hood shooter should be live streamed. Nadal Hassan, a former army major, was convicted of premeditated murder for 2009 mass shooting at the military base in Texas that killed 13 soldiers and injured more than 30 others. The military has not used the firing squad execution method since the 1940s. U.S. Defense Secretary Pete Hegseth said the public should be able to see this for themselves. Hassan has the right to appeal in federal court. The execution slated for December 3rd. New demands to ban a famous Soviet semi-automatic firearm that remains a legal non-restricted weapon in Canada. It's come up again after the arrest of a suspected accomplice in the Tumbler Ridge mass shooting. CTV's senior correspondent Judy Trin on what reignited the debate over the long gun.
4: Found within the pages of this U.S. court document, a chilling photo of Jesse Van Rensselaer, allegedly on the day of the Tumbler Ridge shooting, holding what looks like a semi-automatic SKS long gun.
5: We see what this weapon is capable of. It is the model that is most used in mass shootings in Canada, and in shooting of police officers.
4: The most recent example, this past June, a Montreal police officer shot to death and another injured by a perpetrator reportedly wielding the weapon. Data gathered by gun control advocates at Police-sur-Souvien show that 8 officers and 15 civilians have been killed by shooters using the SKS since 2014. That number doesn't include the 8 victims of Tumbler Ridge. Now that evidence gathered by the FBI shows Van Rensselaer had access to the semi-automatic, there are new demands to ban the SKS. The Prime Minister says he'll rely on advice from the RCMP.
3: What this government is doing is setting up a arm's length objective assessment of those classifications.
4: But 9 months after the tragedy, the Mounties have yet to confirm what weapons were used at Tumbler Ridge. Instead, the information comes from the U.S. investigation into a co-conspirator. There are still many unanswered questions about Van Rensselaer. She used multiple guns, and police recently confiscated firearms from the home.
5: We don't accept that it's justified to withhold that kind of information from the public.
4: CTV News is among several media organizations that have gone to court to argue for the lifting of the publication ban on some RCMP information, including the types of guns used by the Tumbler Ridge shooter. A judge has yet to rule on the matter. Omar.
1: All right, Judy, thank you. A troubling rise to tell you about tonight in the number of Canadians arrested or detained south of the border. In the last fiscal year, Global Affairs recorded 577 cases of Canadians detained or arrested in the U.S., a spike of nearly 60% from the previous year. And that's despite a 25% drop in Canadians traveling south. The bombshell allegations of a gang rape at Cornell University have put a spotlight on the treatment of women on campuses all across North America. CTV's Paul Hollingsworth attended a rally at St. FX University in Nova Scotia tonight, where another incident has added to the outrage.
6: Here at St. Francis Xavier University, students and members of the community gathered for a march and rally to speak out against gender-based and sexualized violence.
7: We must reclaim the

0: spaces that have been unsafe, unwelcoming, and exclusive.
1: The annual event called Take Back the Night comes almost a week after this offensive sign was hung at a nearby off-campus house. The sign sparked a wave of outrage, prompting immediate calls for the university to address campus safety and improve the overall student culture. Those who attended the rally said they wanted to send a clear message that everyone shares a responsibility to speak up, support survivors of sexualized violence, and challenge inappropriate behavior.
2: In this time especially, it's crucial to not slow our efforts in advocating for and addressing the immense harm that impacts countless women day to day.
1: Eight students live at the off-campus home where the sign was displayed. The university confirmed its investigation is ongoing under the school's sexual violence policy and code of conduct. Yeah. Paul Hollingsworth, CTV News, Antigonish, Nova Scotia.
3: Two separate explosions rocking two homes near Toronto have left one person fighting for their life in hospital and two others also injured. Neighbors rescued an elderly couple from this house in Hamilton, Ontario. The entire structure was in flames by the time first responders arrived. The fire chief says the fire is suspected to be gas-related. The other fire happened just 20 minutes away. Security video capturing the moment debris flew from the house and across the street. One person was taken to the city's burn unit in serious condition. Fire crews say the fire started in the garage that had exploded. After two tragic deaths in Montreal, the city is taking action to fight the homelessness crisis. CTV's Quebec Bureau Chief Geneviève Beauchemin on the plans for the upcoming winter.
4: This week alone, two homeless people in Quebec lost their lives, including a woman in her 50s killed after a fire in an encampment. Eunice Radwan knew her. Whatever we do, we can never escape the cold and pain, he said.
5: Yesterday we learned that a woman had died in a fire.
4: Montreal Mayor Soraya Martinez-Ferrada offered her condolences and announced the city's winter plan.
5: So Montreal will have close to 3,000 spaces in warming centers and emergency shelters.
4: These will be open 24/7, and the city has bought 350 extra beds for the centers.
5: My hope is that no one should be born or die in the street.
4: Last month, a one-year-old baby was discovered in an encampment. This in the Montreal riding of Quebec's premier-designate, Paul Saint-Pierre Plamondon. He called it embarrassing for a wealthy society.
6: Le nombre de personnes en situation d'itinérance au Québec.
4: The newly elected Parti Québécois government has promised to reduce the number of homeless people in half by 2030. Ottawa applauded the province's position.
7: C'est une question de justice.
4: It's a question of justice. It's a necessity, said Prime Minister Mark Carney. I'm very happy that it's a priority for the new Quebec government. It's a priority for the Canadian government and for many municipalities.
5: But
4: Montreal's mayor says solutions are well known, including stable funding.
5: We need to build the transition homes, give the health care support, and include mental health and addiction services.
4: But also, she says, political will that will lead to a lasting solution, a home.
8: The new Quebec government is planning to hold a major summit on homelessness, and community groups are urging the province to keep its promise to invest $1 billion over 4 years. Geneviève Beauchemin, CTV News, Montreal.
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0: There's a lot more farmed salmon on the shelves in Canadian grocery stores, despite the decline in fish farms in the West. So where is it coming from, and what does it mean for the local market? W5's John Woodward takes a look.
1: The town of Port Hardy on northern Vancouver Island has fishing in its DNA, says its mayor, Patricia Corbett-Labatt.
2: We are a fishing, logging, mining community. We're resource-based.
1: She says the town had its confidence shaken in 2019. That's when the federal government removed many nearby fish farms as a precaution in case the lice that breed in the farms were hurting wild fish stocks. She fears the future if the remaining farms are also shut down, what a government transition plan calls for by 2029.
3: What would happen if all of the farms went away?
2: It would be very similar to when the mine closed here and there was a huge depression.
4: Larger fish will go down one chute.
1: Richard Opala of Mowi Canada West says the effects of the shutdowns have been devastating.
4: We had production of over 40,000 tons just for Mowi, and now we're down to 20,000 tons. So we basically have cut our company and our production in half.
1: The consequences not just limited to Vancouver Island.
5: Those shutdowns of salmon farms on the West Coast are one reason you're seeing fewer Canadian farm fish on grocery store shelves. We bought this one here in Toronto. It was actually farmed in Chile. And we found plenty of examples of that at grocery stores across the country, with imports of farmed salmon surging.
1: Fewer Canadian fish farms appears to be leading to more foreign farmed fish in grocery stores. One major chain, Loblaws, telling W5 in a statement, reduced domestic supply in recent years has meant we are relying more on imported salmon. It's happening countrywide. Imports from Chile quadrupling since 2016 to $356 million worth. A similar surge from Norway to $158 million. And Iceland's imports have jumped more than 22 times to $20 million.
4: I think that's a challenge for Canadians to wake up and turn around and look and say, is this something that we want? Do we want to import fish where we can grow it here? Do we want to support jobs in other countries when we don't have them here?
6: The stakes are higher here than they are in Norway, where there are no longer any commercial fisheries.
1: Dr. Christy Miller used to work with the Canadian Department of Fisheries and Oceans. She says if consumers import farmed salmon from abroad, it could be better for the Canadian wild stocks, because in Norway, there aren't that many wild salmon that a fish farm could disrupt.
6: It's different here in British Columbia because we still have large, abundant populations of wild fish. We still have commercial fisheries, we still have recreational fisheries, we still have indigenous fisheries.
1: The science perhaps not settled. Canada's Department of Fisheries and Oceans told W5 in a statement there may not be a causal link between farms and fish stocks. And as for that shutdown plan, when W5 approached the fisheries minister, Joanne Thompson, she didn't confirm or deny whether the government plans to follow through, saying there is no single solution to the challenges facing wild Pacific salmon, which is why we are taking a comprehensive approach to protecting and rebuilding these stocks. Mayor Corbett-Labatt hopes that bodes well for Port Hardy.
2: And it is divided. Obviously, we all want a healthy ocean. We all want wild salmon.
1: In a way that's sustainable for the wild salmon and her community.
7: John Woodward, CTV News.
0: And tomorrow, John explores the move to farm fish on land. Still ahead.
8: I became useless around the house.
0: Why Prince Harry says he slipped into depression after moving to Canada.
9: Crave, the home of heated rivalry, brings you its most anticipated original series of the fall, Yaga, a mystery thriller that will keep you on the edge of your seat.
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0: A UK judge has ruled that the warrants used to search and seize property from the now former Prince Andrew were unlawful. He was arrested in February on suspicion of misconduct in public office over accusations he shared confidential information with Jeffrey Epstein. The judge ruled that a significant error was made in the application and granting of the warrants. Andrew's lawyers are looking to exclude that evidence from any future trial. And Prince Harry is opening up about his issues with mental health in a video with the online education platform Masterclass. The Duke of Sussex spoke about having an adrenaline crash and depression after moving from the UK to Canada 7 years ago.
26: It was as if I needed stress in order to get the adrenaline to make my brain function because I became useless around the house.
25: Yeah.
26: I actually slipped into depression for about 2 weeks and I felt like I couldn't function without adrenaline.
0: The family moved to Vancouver Island in late 2019, a few months after Harry and Meghan's first child, Archie, was born. The prince also spoke about how at age 12, after losing his mother, Diana, he couldn't remember her laugh or what she looked like, blocking those memories to cope with his grief. Still ahead, meet the Canadian winner of the Nobel Prize for Literature, how she found out she won, and what she's planning to do with her prize money.
27: 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Moments. 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
0: The Canadian winner of literature's most prestigious prize, the Nobel, says she was listening to the wind in Iceland when she got the call about the coveted honor. Ann Carson was recognized by the Swedish Academy for being bold and inventive. The 76-year-old, now the third Canadian to win the Nobel Prize for Literature, after Alice Munro, who won in 2013, and Saul Bellow, who captured the prize in 1976. CTV's Adrian Gobriel on how Carson earned her place in history.
1: A literary giant and genial poet, celebrated Canadian author Ann Carson now adds Nobel laureate to her storied history.
2: I think you're all insane. Who would expect it, for heaven's sakes?
1: That was Carson's initial reaction as she received the call that she'd won the Nobel Prize for Literature, the acclaimed writer sharing that she was ignoring her phone before finally taking the call.
2: All these phone calls which I kept turning off because I just always turn off the phone when it rings.
1: Though thousands the world over have picked up one of her books.
3: It's strange to be so close to people one reads to.
1: The 76-year-old was honored by the Swedish Nobel Academy for her bold, inventive, and complete body of work that, in playful dialogue with the classical tradition, has created new forms of contemporary literature.
4: She's a critical scholar. She's a translator, a playwright, a poet, a novelist. She has created performances.
3: I feel tremendously proud that you all made it through your PhDs finally.
1: Carson earned her PhD at the University of Toronto in 1981. She would go on to also teach at Montreal's McGill University from 1988 to 2002, where the news spread across campus today.
5: My friends and I love Eros and the Bittersweet, so this is such exciting news.
1: Her extensive work includes more than 20 books, frequently merges themes from ancient Greece and classical literature with the contemporary.
6: Just the sheer number of readers of poetry, they must have skyrocketed in the last 20 years, 15 years certainly, in large part thanks to authors like Carson.
1: Prime Minister Mark Carney sending his congratulations today, writing in part, "Miss Carson has reimagined the classics with wit, imagination, and a style entirely her own." Carson was diagnosed with Parkinson's disease in 2024. Notoriously private, she plans to keep her celebration muted.
2: We're going to go out walk in the woods so that we don't have to answer the phone, to be honest.
1: Her award includes a $1.7 million prize that she plans to donate.
7: Carson, ever humble, is known for writing a one-line bio in her books where she says she was born in Canada and teaches ancient Greek for a living. Adrian Gobriel, CTV News, Toronto.
0: And that's a snapshot of this Thursday. Heather Butts is here tomorrow. For all of us at CTV National News, thank you for watching and good night.
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0: Good evening. We begin tonight with a class action lawsuit alleging a pattern of sexual assault with a West Quebec spa. A Quebec Superior Court has authorized the lawsuit against Nordique Spa Village in Chelsea. CTV's Stéphane Keyes reports, and a warning, there are graphic details in this story.
1: While the internet is flooded with influencers and visitors featuring Le Nordique on social media, the spa in Chelsea, Quebec, known as the largest of its kind in North America, is the subject of a class action lawsuit that will be heading to court.
2: The next step is to prepare the case for trial.
1: A Quebec judge recently authorized the case to go ahead, and it's all centered around massage services and allegations of sexual assault. The place that prides itself on relaxation is being accused of not being safe for nearly 150 people, the majority of them women. The allegations could involve around 36 different massage therapists, with the alleged incidents taking place between 2007 and this year. When CTV Ottawa first reported this a year ago, there were about 80 alleged victims. At the time, the lead plaintiff, who is only identified as AB, says this is what happened to her in December of 2024. According to what's documented in the lawsuit, the woman alleges she suddenly felt the massage therapist's testicles in her left hand through his pants.
3: I was like, did I just feel that? Is that really happening? Unfortunately, I froze. It's frustrating. I wish I would have jumped up and yelled or screamed or something, but I didn't.
2: At this point, the massage therapists that we have knowledge of are all male.
4: If you're employing folks, there's an accountability there. If we're recognizing the setting that, spas again exist in, there's an added accountability because there's an added responsibility.
1: In a statement to CTV, Nordique says, given the ongoing legal proceedings, we are unable to comment further at this time. In the meantime, we wish to reiterate that we have taken and continue to take all necessary measures to ensure a respectful, safe, and trustworthy environment at our establishment. Stéphane Keyes, CTV News.
0: Ottawa Public Health is alerting residents to several possible measles exposure locations throughout the city. They are connected to 2 confirmed measles cases in the capital. OPH says the 2 residents were exposed to the virus outside Ontario, and the risk to the general population at this time is low. Measles is highly contagious. Symptoms include fever, cough, white spots in the mouth, and a red rash that typically starts on the face and spreads down the body. Ottawa Public Health says you may have been exposed if you visited a Tim Hortons on Hawthorne Road last Thursday, October 1st, or last Friday, October 2nd, at your independent grocer, Rexall Drugstore, Metro Supermarket, Subway, and McDonald's locations. You may have also been exposed if you visited the Tim Hortons on Lancaster Road last Saturday. OPH warns measles is still present in parts of Canada and around the world.
5: Important for everyone to take a look at their measles vaccination documents, see if they've been vaccinated, and they can check on our website, ottawapublichealth.ca/measles, to see what it means to be up to date, and if not, where they can get another dose. Because being vaccinated for measles, it's 2 doses is almost 100% effective at preventing infection.
0: And again, anyone who attended those locations during the specified times may have been exposed and are asked to monitor symptoms for 21 days from the date of exposure, even if you're vaccinated from measles. All right, we'll take our first check on the weather, see what's happening here this evening in the capital. That's a look at the Rideau Canal downtown skyline. We've got a live look now through our Centennial Glass Sky Cam. Cloudy conditions tonight continue into your Friday morning as well as the afternoon. Let's head over to the Weather Center and check in with CTV's Jackie Paris. Jackie.
6: Well, there is still a slight chance we could see some drizzle moving through the region in the overnight hours, but come 7 a.m., we are likely going to see more cloud cover, maybe even a little bit of sunshine moving through. By the time we start that weekend for Thanksgiving, things are looking much better. You could leave the umbrella at home. Tonight's lows across eastern Ontario, going back down to cooler conditions, 6 degrees here in the capital as well as in Kingston, about 3 degrees in Pembroke and Petawawa. Tomorrow will be a much colder overnight, but right now temperatures will be about 7 degrees here in downtown Ottawa. Tomorrow with the daytime high, it's going to be a cool 13 degrees. So you want to pack your thicker coat, perhaps that winter coat. It's time to bring it out.
0: Thank you, Jackie. There's a promise tonight to freeze property taxes in Ottawa. With 2.5 weeks left to the election campaign, mayoral candidate Alex Lawson says he will hold the line on taxes next year without cutting city services. But as CTV's Caitlin Wilson tells us, it's a promise Ottawa voters have heard before.
7: At this discussion on aging, affordability is front and center. And for mayoral candidate Alex Lawson, it's also at the heart of a new campaign promise, a freeze on property taxes in 2027.
8: It's about not over-promising and then under-delivering. And, you know, the next budget's going to be 1%, and then we're putting a cap at 2% for the following 2 years. We're going to get this system to be reliable.
7: It's a promise voters have heard before. In 2006, Larry O'Brien won the election with his Zero Means Zero campaign promise, but property taxes ultimately increased during his time in office.
9: We know that what that led to, it led actually to enormous tax increases over the next few years. I'm committing to reasonable, affordable tax increases of no more than 2 to 2.5% for the next 2 years, while we are still able to invest in the priorities that residents care about.
10: And a 0% tax increase means that we will actually have less money to spend on the things that are important to people. My commitment is to keep any tax increases modest and affordable and predictable.
11: He's pulling numbers out of the air as to what the tax increase could be. My hope is that there's enough savings in the budget that we can actually lower property taxes.
7: Bill Lawson says there are savings to be found at City Hall. His plan identifies between $77 and $148 million in potential annual savings and additional revenue.
8: We're not going to cut services. We're going to cut the fluff. We're going to cut the fat in the budget.
7: And while some residents are skeptical, for others, the promise of a tax freeze is welcome news.
12: I'd be okay with that. I'm tired of seeing everything go up.
13: I think we're well accustomed to paying an increase in property taxes each year, and that should continue.
7: Caitlin Wilson, CTV News.
0: And you can find everything you need to know about the municipal election on our website. 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You can find lists of all the candidates running for mayor, councillor, and school board trustee. You'll also find details on when and where you can vote. 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The federal government is trying to incentivize Canadians to retrofit their homes with a more energy-efficient heating option by rolling out a new heat pump rebate program.
14: And when it comes to saving on home heating, the best option for many Canadians is a heat pump. Today we're announcing more than $2 billion to deliver over 1 million home retrofits to lower energy costs and create additional savings for multi-unit buildings.
0: According to the Prime Minister, heat pumps will save Canadian households about $1,400 to $2,000 a year compared to oil or electric baseboard heating. Heat pumps also work as an air conditioner in the summer. The size of the rebate will depend on household income, with grants ranging from $2,000 up to $10,000 for low and median income households. After the Parti Québécois won Quebec's provincial election earlier this week, billionaire Elon Musk took to social media saying Quebec should separate from Canada. Prime Minister Carney was asked about that option earlier today.
14: C'est une opinion. The future of Canada will be decided by Canadians. And the priorities of Canadians, the priorities of the people of Quebec.
0: Musk followed up the post saying Alberta and Saskatchewan should separate as well. That prompted Saskatchewan Premier Scott Moe to respond with a simple no. Quebec's coroner's office is launching an investigation after five doctors died by suicide over a five-month stretch this year. The coroner says the investigation will look at each case to try and identify if there were common contributing factors. Over 1,500 Quebec physicians have signed an open letter calling for an inquest into the suicides. The coroner's office decided to go ahead with the investigation. Now the coroner will look at the five cases and decide whether to issue recommendations. Signatories to the letter say the doctors face death and suffering every day and take on significant responsibility, sometimes without sufficient support. The letter mentions that some doctors avoid seeking solutions for mental health issues because they fear professional repercussions. Well, after starting the season on the road for three games, the Ottawa Senators back at the Canadian Tire Centre for their home opener, and the fans couldn't wait to get the party started.
15: I'm so excited. I don't come to these games a lot, I admit, but every time I'm here, it's electric. It makes me feel alive. Being this close to the players down, close to the boards, I'm loving it.
16: I'm going to say this to Tkachuk here. We don't need you. This is our own hill we choose. You want to play with your brother? Go ahead. We're still a strong team. We're here. We're always going to be here. We're always going to have a shot to make that cup and have it eventually.
0: Well, the fans lined the red carpet for the player arrivals before the games, getting some pics and autographs from Linus Allmark, Shane Pinto, and the rest of the squad. And before puck drop, the team introduced the new captain to the hometown crowd.
17: Get loud! Fancy bleed for your captain, votre capitaine, number 72, le numéro 72, Thomas Chabot!
0: The Sens' new captain, 11th in team history, Thomas Chabot, taking to home ice for the first time. He got the loudest ovation of the night in front of 17,501 fans tonight. And then on the ice, let's pick the game up in the third. The Sens and Flyers were tied at one.
18: Yakubchuk walks in, thinks about it, drops it off to Giroux. One-timer, Yakubchuk, and he scores!
0: Carter Yakimchuk rifles it in to take the lead back, and that would also be your game-winning goal. Ottawa takes this 2-1 over the Philadelphia Flyers and are now 3-1 to start the season. The Sens are back at home on Saturday night when they welcome the Nashville Preds to the CTC. Puck drop set for 7 o'clock. And the Ottawa 67s also in action tonight on the road in Niagara against the Ice Dogs.
19: Bowes down low in the middle. Whitehead, Bowes scores!
0: Spencer Bowes scores the equalizer for the 67 at that time to tie the game at one in the third. And this game would actually go to overtime, but the Ice Dogs, they come out on top. 2-1, your final score. Tough loss for the Barber Poles, who battled all game, but they just couldn't connect on some key chances. Ottawa heads to Erie next for a matchup against the Otters on Saturday night. And the Professional Women's Hockey League has unveiled the new look for its newest clubs. The PWHL unveiling the jerseys for Detroit, Hamilton, San Jose, and Las Vegas Thursday. The team's season begins on December 5th.
19: Takes on Campagna, Florian Chateau's done it again!
0: All right, when we come back, in their bid to repeat as North Star Cup champions, Atletico Ottawa and playoff soccer returning to TD Place this fall.
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3: It's been 3 years that I've owned the team, Patricia, and I really feel that this lineup is the best lineup we've fielded. 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
0: With us Ottawa tonight, Senator owner Michael Ann Lauer stopped to chat with our Patricia Bull during CTV News at 6 before tonight's home opener over at the CTC. 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In the Canadian Premier League, Atletico Ottawa is heading back to the playoffs, looking to go back-to-back North Star Cup champs. As the regular season winds down, the league announcing today the date for the first leg of the semifinal to be played at TD Place.
19: Takes on Campagna, finish, Chateau's done it again!
0: Now, Atletico will host the semifinal on Sunday, November the 1st, but their opponent has not been determined yet. It will most likely be Hamilton's Forge FC, but there's a chance it could be Cavalry FC. Tickets go on sale to the public on Monday.
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0: And Canada's women's soccer team will face Denmark in Montreal on Friday and then again in Toronto on Monday. Rapid FC striker BD Pridham and keeper Melissa Dangenet are on the roster. Ottawa's Vanessa Gilles is also on Canada's team for those first two games and again against Denmark. All right, we'll take another look at your forecast now. Let's head back to Jackie Paris for a look at your extended forecast. Jackie.
6: Well, we talked about those cool conditions returning. Friday anticipated to be the coolest day that we will see this week. Yes, there is still a slight chance we could see some light scattered showers or isolated showers move through the area. By noon, it's going to be 11 degrees, and the daytime high is going to be about 13, 14 degrees. That isn't even factoring in the wind gust, which is anticipated between 30 to 50 kilometers per hour, and it's coming from the northwest, so it'll likely be much cooler than what we have experienced the last few days. Now, tomorrow's daytime highs are really throughout eastern Ontario, into the low teens, about 13 in Bancroft, 14 for much of the region. It's about 16 when we get a closer look at the Kingston area, 13 in Montreal, and cool 10 degrees in Mont-Tremblant. Now, when we look at conditions, we talked about sunshine on the way. Will we see that for Friday? Well, the better chance for this, we might see clearer skies, but likely we won't see that until for sure after the noon hour, especially parts of Kingston in the early afternoon. You could see light rain moving through, but by 8 p.m. you could see this. No cloud in the sky, clear for that overnight into our Saturday, where, yes, mix of sun and cloud is in store. I anticipate we'll see more sunshine than the cloud cover. 16 degrees is the anticipated daytime high. You'll notice that overnight low, 2 degrees. It will be quite chilly going into Saturday, but by Sunday, we will get that warm-up. 22 degrees, the anticipated daytime high. This will continue into our Monday. 21 is the daytime high, but we will see more cloud cover instead of the sunshine for our Turkey Day Monday.
0: All right, thank you, Jackie. Well, fashions sashayed down the runway in Ottawa tonight, raising money for a good cause. There she goes, Work It Patricia. That's our lead anchor, Patricia Bull, strutting down the runway at the Glow Forward fundraiser fashion show at the All Saints event space. Now, all proceeds from tonight's event will go to support 5 local women's shelters, providing safe housing, children's programs, counseling, and outreach to help women rebuild their lives. The show was also emceed by Your Morning Ottawa producer, Derek Fage.
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0: All right, after the break, a group of students head to the Ottawa Mission to help with preparations to serve thousands of Thanksgiving meals this long.
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0: The CHEO Foundation has announced the first winner in the CHEO Dream of a Lifetime lottery. Allison B. won the $100,000 No Bills for a Year prize. The $3.6 million grand prize is the Minto Dream Home in Manitic. The deadline to buy a ticket is Friday, December 18th. Ontario Provincial Police are reminding motorists to drive safely on the highways this Thanksgiving weekend. The OPP says a part of Operation Impact, officers will be deployed to target speeding, impaired driving, and distracted driving. Last year, 13 people were killed on Ontario roads during the Thanksgiving weekend. And there will be some closures and service reductions in Ottawa on Thanksgiving Monday. Curbside green bin, garbage, or recycling collection is canceled on Monday with pickup delayed one day all week. Ottawa City Hall and all client service centers will be closed. OC Transpo will operate on a Sunday schedule on Monday. The Rideau Centre, Tanger Outlets, and some grocery stores will be open. All LCBO and beer store outlets will be closed. For a full list of what's open and closed, visit our website, ctvnewsottawa.ca. As the Ottawa Mission gets ready to serve a record number of Thanksgiving meals this weekend, students from an Ottawa school held a food drive collecting frozen turkeys for a good cause. CTV's Peter Sperling has more.
14: It's a special delivery.
15: Wow, this is fantastic.
14: Students from Elmwood School bringing turkeys to the Ottawa Mission.
16: It's the Elmwood Turkey Trot. I got the first one.
14: Naomi Baird, one of several helping to collect donated turkeys, personally dropping them off.
16: Our school has been doing this initiative for about 5 years where we drop off as many turkeys as we can to kind of help out around Thanksgiving.
14: Bringing 37 turkeys, making a difference.
15: This is fantastic. To me, this is two things it represents, is how this community always comes through, but secondly, such a young demographic getting engaged and doing better for their community.
16: I think it's really important for the community because it can be a very lonely time for different individuals, and so I think helping everyone to come together as a community, it makes a really big difference.
14: The Ottawa Mission says with more mouths to feed, the donation will be put to very good use.
15: At a record time of need, helping us cope with this increased demand.
14: Students also raising cash for the mission, more than $20,000 over the last 5 years.
17: I think that no matter anybody's situation, they should be able to enjoy their holiday to the fullest. And if we can help them do that, then I think that's great.
18: There's a lot of really lucky people at our school, and so we want to share that with as many people as we can.
14: The group also seeing where the meals will be prepared. The kitchen at the Ottawa Mission expecting to serve 18,000 Thanksgiving meals this week.
16: I think it's such an important part of the community, and it's just really great to see that there are people who are working so hard to help the community.
14: Peter Sperling, CTV News.
20: The fact that it was
1: a daily rental. I feel like there's more that can go wrong with it.
0: Well, after the break, CTV's Pat Foran has a consumer alert and a lesson on buying a used rental car.
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0: 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They're typically a bit cheaper because they may have more wear and tear. In Ontario, it's the law. You must be told it was a used rental car before you buy it. CTV's Pat Foran reports.
39: Buying a former rental car could save you a few thousand dollars. Many are newer, still have warranty left, and get regular maintenance. But there is also a risk they may have been abused or driven aggressively by many different drivers. Brooke Shaw of Simcoe recently bought a 2024 Volkswagen Taos. She thought the SUV was a lease return, but found out it was a former daily rental when she found paperwork in the glove box.
40: The ownership was actually to an enterprise rental company that was not disclosed to me.
39: She says a former daily rental car was not something she was planning to buy.
40: The fact that it was a daily rental, I feel like there's more that can go wrong with it.
39: When she contacted the dealer, they apologized for the confusion or miscommunication, but they told her she had initialed the contract where it said previous daily rental. Shaw says she signed where she was told to, but no one mentioned it was a former rental car.
40: You have someone just kind of guiding you, sign here, sign here, sign here. Nothing was explained to me.
39: When she complained, the dealer said she had signed the contract and it was a done deal.
40: I just feel like every step of the way from this purchase, nothing was transparent.
39: When buying a used car, the Ontario Motor Vehicle Industry Council, OMVIC, says under the Motor Vehicle Dealers Act, whether a vehicle was previously used as a daily rental must be provided in writing on the bill of sale. Other OMVIC disclosure requirements, as well as being a daily rental, it must also be disclosed if a vehicle was a police cruiser, emergency services vehicle, taxi, or limousine. When CTV News reached out to the dealership, they decided to work with Shaw and refunded her a portion of the cost of the SUV. She was pleased to get some money back and feels her case has been resolved.
40: CTV News helped a lot. So grateful for everything that you guys did. Thank you so much.
39: Pat Foran, CTV News.
41: Just give me one more drink and then I'll leave. Hi, Peanut.
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0: Well, here's a look now through our Centennial Glass Sky Cam. Again, cloudy conditions overnight, continuing into your Friday morning and into the afternoon. We've got our final check on the weather. Jackie Paris has a look at your wake-up weather now. Jackie.
15: Well, a cool 7 degrees to start off our Friday when you're heading out the door at 7 a.m. You do want that thicker coat, though, because, yes, while there is a slight chance we could see some scattered isolated showers, the temperature, 14 degrees. It will be the coolest day that we see for the week, into the weekend, I should say. By Sunday, though, things will warm up, 22 degrees and mostly sunny skies. Monday, Thanksgiving Monday, cloudy skies are in store, but 21 degrees is our anticipated daytime high.
0: Sounds good. Thank you, Jackie. Well, finally for us, the Royal Canadian Mint is honoring two Canadian-born superheroes with limited edition collectibles.
4: Just give me one more drink and then I'll leave. Hi, Peanut. I'm going to need you to come with me right now.
16: Look, lady, I'm not interested.
0: Well, fans can get their hands on 1,500 gold and silver coins featuring the characters Wolverine and Deadpool. The Mint says they're always looking for creative ways to showcase Canadian identity and express national pride. Now, in the Marvel Universe, Wolverine was born in Alberta, and Deadpool hails from Saskatchewan and is played in the films by Vancouver's Ryan Reynolds. Got to get my hands on some of those. They look really, really cool. I want one. All right, well, that's CTV News for this Thursday, October 8th. CTV News continues online anytime with our digital team keeping up to date at ctvnewsottawa.ca. 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And for news on the go, listen to News Talk Radio 580 CFRA. For all of us here at CTV News, thank you so much for watching. Have a great night. I'll see you again tomorrow night.
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11: It is 20 minutes past the top of the hour. The federal government announced yesterday that they would not expand access to MAID to people whose sole underlying condition is mental illness. They did so after using a committee's work, which essentially came to the same conclusion, though there were some dissenting senators who said the committee was biased against expanding MAID and therefore their work should be considered in such a light. I started off an interview with James Maloney, who is the Liberal caucus chair, by asking him why his government would rely on a committee whose work is being scrutinized in that way.
12: With all due respect to the senators, I was on the committee this time and I was on the committee last time I was on the committee the time before that. So I've been through this process three times. This latest version of the committee, we had more testimony this time than we did at the prior committee. Not only that, in terms of who the witnesses were, all of the parties had their opportunity to submit their list of witnesses. There was no special designation given to anybody. In fact, the witnesses at all of the committees were virtually the same. It's the same people because the people involved on this issue are the experts that we bring in. So I take issue with that. We heard testimony from all different perspectives, and the conclusion reached by the committee was that we should proceed as the ministers outlined today.
13: But the testimony, I've been through all the testimony in the most recent iteration of the committee. It was largely weighted towards the idea that expanding MAID to those who suffer from the sole underlying condition of mental illness would not be a good idea. And some of the anecdotal evidence that was provided, as the senators pointed out, and one of their primary concerns was, it was just that, it was anecdotal and wasn't supported by more rigorous, I guess, forms of evidence.
12: With all due respect, that's just simply not true. Maybe the fact that the predominant amount of the evidence went that way was because that's the perspective that the medical community holds. I mean, we had, I think it was 40 some odd witnesses over the course of that last committee. We heard witnesses who offered perspectives on both sides, but the predominant perspective was held the view that reflected in the legislation that you're going to see that Minister Fraser outlined today.
13: The senators who dissented, though, are not political animals in the same way that people in the House of Commons are. They're not apolitical.
12: They're not elected.
13: No, they're not elected, but they're appointed by people like your government, and the prime minister. And there are different political persuasions represented in those who dissented. Like, what vested interest do they have in characterizing the committee's work in the way that they have, unless they actually felt it were true?
12: I'm not suggesting they don't feel that way. I'm just telling you, I was there, and okay, they're not political, but people come into these committees sometimes with predetermined views. I think that some of

0: what you're hearing may reflect that. I mean, what we have to do is stick with the evidence and stick with the facts that were put before the committee, not the views of the committee members. I said over and over again during the process, we have to listen to the evidence and we have to make a decision based on the evidence. It's not for me to decide. This isn't like a jury trial where I have to pick if you're giving evidence on one side and another person's giving evidence on the other side. It's not for me to decide, okay, I chose your evidence over the other. That's not what this process is about. This process is about listening to the evidence and, you know, getting to the conclusion. And the conclusion was that A, the system was not ready, and B, for the medical reasons outlined by the preponderance of evidence we heard.
1: So I wanted to dig into that first reason that you outlined, because I heard the minister reference it today. Very real concerns about people who were living in communities with inadequate access to mental health services. I acknowledge at the outset of my line of questioning that provinces have primary jurisdiction, obviously, around the delivery of healthcare. But is it not incumbent on the federal government, if they have reached that conclusion, to pair it with today's announcement, some sort of initiative or direction or thought even about ensuring that that level of service does exist?
0: First of all, our government is committed to improving healthcare delivery, as you quite rightly pointed out, as a provincial responsibility, but we've worked with the provinces on that. But today, the minister was outlining he was dealing with a very specific issue, because as you know, March 17th is the deadline when this legislation would take effect. So we're dealing with this in isolation right now. It's not mutually exclusive. And yeah, we heard lots of evidence about, you know, shortcomings in the medical system, particularly when it comes to mental health. But, you know, this government is committed to putting more dollars and more heft into that issue. The fact that Minister Fraser didn't deal with it specifically at the same time today is in no way a reflection of a lack of commitment.
1: But how can I assume otherwise? Like, I ask with great respect, like he went into great detail about the evidence that you heard, for example, and the reason driving the decision today, which is very consequential, to be blunt, for people who suffer from mental illness, right, who has real world consequences to them. And part of the reason he conveyed, the majority of the reason he conveyed, was around, you know, the fact that the system wasn't ready. Like, how do we know for sure that something is irreversible or irremediable.
0: Yeah.
1: Thank you very much. Yeah. If we don't know that they were able to access all the treatments, I think that matters a lot to people. And I understand that the provinces are responsible for that. There was also a time I remember 10 years ago, maybe 2017, when the Liberal government transferred $5 billion to the provinces over 10 years, specific to mental health supports. I don't even know if that money was tracked as far as, you know, the effect of it.
0: Well, I was going to bring that up myself, actually. Yeah, it was 10 years ago, and we're getting to the end of that 10-year period. But look, the issue of two things. One, he talked about, this is proposed legislation. The legislation wasn't put before the House of Commons today. So the legislation will be introduced, but he wanted to make sure that Canadians knew that we were tracking it, leading up to the March 17th deadline. The second thing I want to say is, this is a deeply personal issue. This is unlike most issues that we deal with in Parliament, in my opinion. I've been involved in this process since the beginning. It presents challenges that no other legislation that I've dealt with puts before us. And I think what Minister Fraser was doing today was his statement today and what he put out there is a reflection of that. And that's why I get troubled by suggestions that the committee, you know, the witnesses didn't reflect the views of the committee or didn't reflect the views of the public, because that's simply not the case. This is a nonpartisan, deeply personal, very emotional issue. We're dealing with, you know, the most personal issue somebody can have, and allowing people to make choices about their own lives.
1: Sure. And I know your pushback on the framing from the senators on the committee. I'm putting that aside for a second and asking, you know, $5 million over 10 years, that was specific, an acknowledgement of the lack of supports that exist for mental health. I cannot find any evidence, and I combed through it today to show, you know, how that money has worked, whether more is on the way. I just feel like for people who hear tonight that they can't access that because there's a lack of availability of treatment, like, is there any promise of any kind of direction even from the federal government that treatment will be available?
0: You know as well as I do that the provinces don't respond well when you start telling them how to run the medical system.
1: No, but you can put strings on money, and you have before.
0: There were strings on the money, and the strings were it had to be used for mental health. how that gets used and what other money the provinces put into the system is in within their control. And I suspect that if you were to look at some provinces anyway, that when that money was put on the table 10 years ago or almost 10 years ago, that some of the money from the provinces themselves might not have continued to be put into the system. It doesn't mean the money wasn't put to good use. It doesn't mean the federal government wasn't doing its part or trying to do its part, but they specifically designated the funding for mental health. It's coming up. We're approaching the 10-year mark. And
1: will it be renewed?
0: Well, I'm not here to answer that question. I don't know. I certainly hope so, but I can tell you this with absolute certainty. The government's committed to that issue as much as it was then, if not more. I mean, mental health is an issue that all Canadians deal with and we deal with every single day. And I can tell you that this prime minister and this government feel strongly about it.
2: All right. That is James Maloney, the Liberal caucus chair, defending his government's decision to promise to introduce legislation to blunt the access to medical assistance in dying. The process underway is that it would be soon unfolding or supposed to after March unfold to people whose sole underlying condition is mental illness. And the government now says they will not do that, though they will introduce legislation to allow for advanced directives. So, for example, if you have something like Alzheimer's and you're still of sound mind and you want to provide an advanced directive to access MAID, that will now be allowable once this legislation passes. There is no exact timeline for the legislation. It has to be introduced, I believe, before March, but we didn't get any more details outside of that. I'll take a quick commercial break. Heather McPherson, an NDP MP from Alberta, is worried about the separation referendum there.
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1: 25 minutes before the top of the hour, I mentioned a few moments ago the Prime Minister is in Sherbrooke, Quebec, making an announcement about heat pump rebates, but he's getting a lot of questions from reporters on a myriad of subjects, including the Alberta referendum on separation, the election of a separatist government in Quebec, and how Elon Musk fits into all of it. Elon Musk, of course, owns X and posted in response to a tweet or a post yesterday that Quebec should separate and so should Alberta and Saskatchewan. Saskatchewan's Premier Scott Moe retweeted that tweet and simply put the word no ahead of it. But the Prime Minister got questions about the fact that Elon Musk was even wading into the separation debate or the separation issue in Canada. Here's what he said in response to that question.
2: The future of Canada will be decided by Canadians. And the priorities of Canadians, the priorities of the people of Quebec, building a strong Quebec within a strong Canada, and a strong Canada that means more independent, more sovereign, more prosperous, obviously, but also so we can live our lives as we choose in Quebec, in Canada, that respects our languages, our culture, our way of life, and free from interference from foreign governments and large tech firms that think they can tell us what to do.
1: That's the Prime Minister in response to a post on social media from Elon Musk about how he wants Alberta, Saskatchewan, and Quebec, or that they should, rather, separate. This is all happening as the prospect of separation looms in Alberta, where there's a referendum in just 11 days on whether to hold another referendum on separating or to remain in Canada. There's been a lot going on with that, including reporting from the Globe and Mail, for example, that there are meetings taking place between the separatists and people aligned with the Trump White House or involved in the State Department in the Trump White House, and that there is offers, for example, from the separatists of, if they do separate, you know, bartering away oil or water in order to, facilitate a relationship with the United States. Then there's Elections Alberta, which says there are 3,000 spoiled ballots in the countdown to that referendum because they were incorrectly filled out. Heather McPherson is an NDP MP for Edmonton Strathcona in Alberta, and she says both these things are cause for an emergency debate, requests that have been denied this week by the Speaker of the House of Commons because they don't fit the definition, in his view, of a quote-unquote genuine emergency. Here's her response to that.
3: I absolutely do. I mean, there is a reason that I asked for an emergency debate twice this week. It is because I don't believe that the government is taking this threat as seriously as they need to. You know, there was reporting that came out today that 3,000 ballots have been returned to voters. We are walking into a referendum that will happen in less than 2 weeks, where there is 10 ballots per citizen of Alberta. Elections Alberta is wildly underfunded. Danielle Smith has made the rules for this referendum extraordinarily complicated. We are asking this organization to do a task that is her claim that they cannot do. And on top of that, we are now hearing from constituents that there will not be ballot boxes in places like seniors' residents, seniors that won't be able to stand for hours on end so that they can cast their ballots. And layer on that the foreign interference, where we have seen reporting, amazing reporting by the Globe and Mail, that that Alberta separatists have been not just meeting with Republican operatives, but that they have been sharing the 2.9 million Albertans' data, that they've been offering our water and royalties from our oil and gas to the separatists or to the Republican operatives in exchange for their assistance. If this isn't an emergency, I don't know what is. Every member of parliament, every member of the Alberta legislature, every Canadian should be so deeply concerned about the threat to our democracy, the threat to our sovereignty. I don't understand why it was not deemed worthy of a debate in the House of Commons.
1: There's two different issues, not different, but two separate issues that you raised there. I just want to deal with them kind of on their own, each one. The first one around what Elections Alberta conceded through reporting in the Canadian press, which is these 3,000 ballots. They, in the reporting that I read this morning, it was, possible to still remedy your spoiled ballot because it had been mailed back through email revisions or something to that effect. Let's say that's the case, or maybe it isn't. That to me feels like provincial jurisdiction. Is there anything the federal government can, I understand the foreign interference file 100% and the need for the feds there, but on the elections Alberta issues, the polling issues, like isn't that firmly within the province's jurisdiction?
3: You know, there is a lot of that that is within the jurisdiction, but the implications are national. You know, if I've been very disappointed that the Canadian government hasn't done more, and not just on the referendum itself, but more on those other 9 questions that are part of our part of this referendum. You know, and I'll be clear, these are 9 questions that Danielle Smith has no mandate to ask. There's no one asked for this referendum. This is her putting stuff out there to slow walk towards separation. But listen, the federal government does have a role to make sure that our democracy is intact. I will say as well, you know, when you see an organization like Elections Alberta be completely overwhelmed by what is being asked of them, this should raise alarms for all Canadians. The implications aren't just going to be felt in Alberta. The implications will be felt across the country.
1: On the allegations, Ms. McPherson, about foreign interference and all of this exchange of information, as you put it, plus the offering of resources, for example, to those Republican/MAGA operatives, we did reach out to CSIS to figure out, you know, because the Minister of Public Safety had been kind of deferring to the spy agency to provide answers on, you know, how worried they are, what actions are taken. They did say they remain vigilant against foreign interference and espionage threats coming from any foreign actor as they undermine Canadian democratic processes and institutions. Together, they said federal and provincial partners are undertaking the work that is necessary to ensure that Albertans can exercise their democratic rights unfettered by foreign interference. Like it's a lengthier statement, but that's the big kind of takeaway for me. They are reassuring us that, you know, there is not a level of foreign interference to worry about or to jeopardize the outcome of this vote. Why isn't that enough to satisfy your questions?
3: Well, first of all, actually, I don't think that's enough for Albertans at all. I mean, realistically, I represent Canadians. I represent Albertans. I would like to be able to ask the government what they are doing. I would like to be able to provide those answers. You know, a reassurance, a note from CSIS and the RCMP, without any detail, without any information about what has been discovered, what is being done, while we are hearing reporting that is very clear that traitorous behavior is being undertaken at this moment. I mean, this is dangerous. And don't worry, we've got this, is not a response that's sufficient for me. I'm a member of parliament. I'm a representative for the province of Alberta. I need more information from this government. I need an opportunity to be able to talk to the government, to be able to ask them questions, to be able to get clarity for my constituents and for all Albertans and all Canadians on how the government is protecting our democracy, how the government is pushing back on the sovereignty, the threat to our sovereignty. All Canadians deserve to have that information. That's why I asked for an emergency debate in the House. I'm disappointed, of course, that we don't have that opportunity to get those answers from the government.
1: That is Heather McPherson. She's an NDP MP in Alberta asking for more answers, as you heard there, from the federal government around some of the concerns emanating from reporting on the upcoming Alberta referendum on whether to hold a referendum on separation. 3,000 ballots spoiled, according to Elections Alberta. I will say we asked for Elections Alberta for an interview on that subject and on sort of the entire vote process and the importance of casting a ballot. And they asked us to supply questions in advance, which goes against, first of all, anything I would ever do, but second of all, journalistic policies across CTV News. And they said they could not do an interview unless we provided those questions in advance. So at a time when, you know, they should be talking to the public about what's happening with this referendum, they refused to do so unless journalists present them a list of questions in advance, which, by the way, I have never done, will never do. C'est fini. Okay, moving on. We've got a lot coming up on the program, including something I bet is around your social media feeds, which is the prospect of the plague, what's happening in Russia. Dr. Lisa Barrett, an infectious disease doctor, will walk us through what we should and shouldn't be worried about next.
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1: Just a few minutes past the top of the hour, Thursday, October the 8th. The U.S. midterms are less than a month away, and we're getting some real signs of life that certain Senate seats in particular that are close races between Democrats and Republicans could be impacted, at least along the border if they're taking place, by the trade war with Canada. And the most obvious example of that yet is Mike Rogers, who is running for a Senate seat in Michigan, very Trump-aligned until it comes to the trade war, apparently. This is his ad.
2: Drinking a Labatt and watching the Red Wings, man, it just doesn't get any more Michigan than that. And here in Michigan, we know that Canada is not our enemy. We need to end this tariff war now. As Michigan senator, I'll bring both parties together to lower your prices. That's job number one.
1: So how might Canadian officials utilize that, and what might the midterms overall mean for Canada in the middle of this trade war? Let's bring in the Daily Debrief panel.
3: The Daily Debrief.
1: With us this afternoon, Mike LeCouture is a senior political correspondent at CTV National News. Laura Stone is a Queen's Park reporter with the Globe and Mail. Rob Benzie is a Queen's Park bureau chief, for the Toronto Star. And Marika Welsh is the brand newly named national, I have so many things to read here. CTV, I guess it's a great day. CTV National News. Deputy Ottawa Bureau Chief.
4: What? Woo! When did that happen?
5: Yeah.
4: Well, I just got back from a day off.
6: Today.
4: What happened? No, I'm kidding. I got the email.
1: Yeah. Well, I've stopped using the title with the Globe and just moved on myself, Laura, but I understand.
6: No, I'll hang on to it for as long as possible.
1: I get it. The sadness there must be palpable, but we're thrilled over at CTV that Marika's moving over. Let's talk a little bit about this ad. Benzie, I'll start with you. This is quite the Senate race out in Michigan. Yeah. I consume NBC Detroit every day. I'm obsessed with it. I watch it all morning. These ads run 700 times a day. Like, the ads for the midterms are next level. So they are being consumed by a lot of people. What did you think about this all of a sudden come to Jesus moment on the tariffs?
7: Well, it literally is a come to Jesus moment, because remember, Mike Rogers was on TV a few weeks ago saying how Canada was the enemy and we were the problem here, but he's in big trouble. He's going to lose by the sounds of it, to Dr. Abdul El-Sayed, who is a problematic candidate for the Democrats because of some of the stuff with the Jewish community. He's making amends, or trying to make amends, with that community now. He won a very tight Democratic primary, very, very close. It was into the wee hours of the next day before we knew who had won, when he was running against Haley Stevens. And I think, but Donald Trump is so unpopular. He's at minus 24 percentage points in Michigan right now. I was just checking the USA Today's polling. And Trump is very unpopular. And there are billboards all over Michigan, paid for by the Lincoln Project, that say grocery prices up, thank Trump's tariffs. So Mike Rogers knows that, and Rogers is in trouble. Now, this is not a seat. This is a Democratic seat that the Republicans had hoped to pick up. But I think the Senate's going to go blue the way things seem right now. And the House is already lost for the Republicans.
1: If that were to happen, if they both go to the Democrats, Mike, do you think it's a net negative or a net positive for Canada?
4: I mean, at first, I just want to say, this is clearly and the result of drinking Labatt's and watching the Red Wings, right? Like, I mean, it's just an example of what happens when you do both those things together. No, look, in terms of if it's a net positive, net negative, I think in the, you know, early going, in the short term, it'll be good for Canadians, because then you'll have more of these voices who are speaking against the tariffs, who are trying to continue to talk about this relationship, how important it is, and how it needs to be repaired, and putting that pressure on the Oval Office, and trying to make sure that the Trump administration understands that there are more of these voices. I think in the long term, though, it's unclear, because we've seen, even under Biden, he was a protectionist president. You just have to also think about how, you know, the Democrats have had a lot of union support in the past. These tariffs are really about trying to bring manufacturing back to the U.S., trying to squeeze out steel and aluminum in Canada, and the manufacturing on this side, and automotive as well, and especially in Michigan. That will be key. If, the argument can be made that more jobs will be coming back to Michigan by pushing, by cutting out Canada, the U.S. will be pro, will be for that. People need to understand that, that the tariffs aren't just about, you know, imposing harm on Canada. It's about trying to bring manufacturing back. And every American wants those jobs.
1: So if Trump loses big, let's say the polls are correct, Laura, do you think he becomes more unhinged towards us? Do you think it's a mitigating factor that helps us advance towards a deal because he wants a win? What do you think?
6: I think there's a distinct possibility that he becomes more unhinged. Mm-hmm. Like, I don't think that this stops him. I think he lashes out like an abusive husband, to be honest. And I'm not sure there's anything that can stop him. And I think that correct me if I'm wrong, but he does kind of like have ultimate veto power over his decisions, right? So,
1: well, he's definitely acted that way.
6: I mean, I guess we'll see what happens in terms of challenges and whatnot, but I mean, he will continue to punish us, I think. I think ultimately losing politically will help Canada in the long term. And you know, the pressure from within the Republican movement, will continue to build, but I don't think this will stop President Trump in his tracks and all of a sudden he'll become kinder to us. I think it might actually have the adverse effect.
1: Yeah, I feel like there's definitely, Marika, like a strategy that could make sense logically, if logic were always applicable in these cases, that like, yeah, if he was this big, he's going to need a win. We'll have more leverage. I do think that it's probably a safe assumption that he will also be more unhinged. And if Peter Navarro's recent comment is any indication that he'll, you know, take aim at Canada for any of the strategies we've employed in some of these close races.
5: Yeah, because we're easy to pick on, right? We're not China. They don't rely on us as much as they relied on China. When China pushed back on tariffs, Trump struck a deal real fast. We haven't seen that with Canada.
1: Well, it's because we're not willing to use the leverage we do have.
5: Also that. Yeah. Also that. Also, we have democracy in Canada and premiers who actually have a say and not just told what to do. But I think I'm a little bit more skeptical or a little scared to get too far ahead on the polls because the Democrats have done a great job underperforming in past elections.
1: Good point.
5: And I just, you know, don't think you can count your chickens before they hatched or whatever that saying is. And I also think, interestingly, you know, there is some political downside for Carney if Trump actually does get weakened, and he will have more political challenges at home if he doesn't have the boogeyman south of the border in the same way. So I think there's a lot of interesting sort of knock-on effects that could come from this. And as you and Laura have said, he's so unpredictable. Logic does not prevail. So whether he lashes out more or whether he actually is neutered, we don't know yet. But there are some really intense political and economic consequences or ramifications no matter what happens.
1: I do think, though, Benzie, if the polls do end up being right and the Dems are successful in both the House and the Senate, we're going to impeachment, which could take up a cycle for years, which that will have interesting knock-on effects too.
7: Yeah, for sure. I think you're going to see show trials in Congress for sure, as we saw when he was impeached twice, by the way, in his first term. The other thing that I'm going to be watching for, though, is who does Trump blame? I know they're going to blame Canada. That's fine. But he's going to be blaming people in his own administration. So maybe he starts to blame Howard Lutnick or Scott Bessin or Navarro or any of these hotheads. You know, we have Jameson Greer on TV this morning saying how crowing about how the Quebec separatists won in Quebec and how that's bad for Mark Carney. And I don't that showed a real misread of Canadian politics from Greer, who is not a dummy. I mean, Lutnick's a moron, but Greer is not. So I'm just surprised at the flailing, and that it's going to be ugly. There will be a reckoning for President Trump after these midterms, because I think his party is going to get battered, because it doesn't matter if you're a good president or a bad president. Midterms are always bruising. So these are going to be bad because prices are really high. $6.50 for a gallon of diesel fuel. That's insane for Americans.
1: Hot topic on this side of the border too. Not sure if you watch Question Period. Lots
7: yes.
1: of diesel. Diesel.
4: You have to drop the reference there, Benzie. You got to make sure that, look, there's three CTVers in this room now, dude.
1: Oh my God. Okay. We have a lot more coming up with our Daily Debrief panel. We're going to take a quick break, but Elon Musk is now weighing in on separatism in Canada. We'll talk about that in the Prime Minister's response next.
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1: 20 minutes past the top of the hour, Elon Musk is wading into the issue of separatism in this country. The Quebec Separatist PQ Party formed a minority government in the election a few days ago, and we're just over 10 days away from a referendum on whether to have a referendum on separation in Alberta. The post on Mr. Musk's platform X was basically in response to a Polymarket tweet about Quebec separating, and he replied, good, Quebec should separate, and then replied again, they would be better off. Alberta and Saskatchewan should separate too. Saskatchewan's Premier Scott Moe put a repost up and added his own post simply saying, no, the Prime Minister was asked about it today. Here's what he said.
2: The future of Canada will be decided by Canadians. And the priorities of Canadians, the priorities of the people of Quebec, building a strong Quebec within a strong Canada, and a strong Canada that means more independent, more sovereign, more prosperous, obviously. But also so we can live our lives as we choose in Quebec, in Canada, that respects our languages, our culture, our way of life, and free from interference from foreign governments and large tech firms that think they can tell us what to do.
1: The Daily Debrief panel is here to talk about this. Marika Walsh, Laura Stone, Michael Couture, and Rob Benzie. Marika, I'll start with you. What did you make of the Prime Minister's response there? In like, what do you think of the federal government's role right now, particularly looking down the pipe at the Alberta referendum?
3: I think he's trying really hard to say things without stirring the pot or causing any more trouble. And that's kind of been the government's approach in some ways to the Alberta referendum in general. They are not taking a role in campaigning or in advertising in a meaningful way that really sort of takes the bull by the horns. They're making huge policy decisions like the pipeline, like the MOU with Alberta, but they are hands off in this really consequential vote. And I think there's really serious questions about even how this vote is playing out. You know, the CTV story today on the invalidated mail-in ballots also says they aren't yet done hiring. Well, the vote's in a week and a half.
1: Far from done.
3: They've done 2/3, I think they said, of the 60,000 people they need to hire. Advanced voting starts next week. So how is that going to work? You know, how are they actually going to be able to do this monumental task if they're still in the midst of hiring? And it's in a way that, you know, I hope it works out. We need it to work out. But it seems like they have not been set up for success. They're a small agency. This is a huge vote, a consequential vote, and they do not have the resources to do it. There's going to be 40 million ballots to process in 48 hours, and it's all hand counting. It's just astonishing the challenge ahead of them. And, you know, there will be tough questions for the federal government, I think, if it does not go well.
1: Yeah, I think that's true. I just sort of feel like the provincial government, the pro-stay side, the federal government, Laura, it's like everybody is kind of just like, but it's like astonishing.
4: Yeah.
1: I get it. There's a tendency to discredit the separatist side of it, right? Because they are so wild and it seems so fringe, and I understand that it's between 20% and 30%. It's not like we're near 52%, but like it's not nothing, and that's the vibe you get from everybody else.
5: Yeah, I mean, I think there's a reticence to come in as to appear patronizing or to appear that, you know, the voices from Ottawa are telling Alberta what to do, which seems to be, I think, a legitimate gripe in the province. Like, I think that, you know, if anyone who's not a hardcore separatist or hardcore loon, to put it scientifically, you know, is considering this or has considered or is fed up with the province's place in Confederation, I think it is because they just feel like they haven't gotten their fair shake over the years. And, you know, whether you have sympathy to that or not, I think that's a legitimate concern. And so I think the federal side, or the, you know, the pro-Ottawa voices are a bit terrified to make that argument and further isolate people in the province. So, you know, I think there will be a lot of, soul searching afterwards when we see the results. If it's close, you know, heaven forbid they take the next step, and there'll be a lot of finger pointing as to what more could have been done. But I think there is just that reticence to not appear like you're talking down to people in the province and to have them make their own decisions. I mean, I will say on the Elon Musk stuff, it's just my reaction to that is shrug. like, why would we ever give this any credibility? And I think the prime minister's approach to just kind of try to downplay it and to not give it legitimacy at all, I think is the right one. And all of these stories about the separatists meeting with the US and, you know, what they were bartering on behalf of Canada, that clearly only hurts the movement. So I think that, you know, the approach too is to just to let that side eat itself and to delegitimize itself on its own.
1: Yeah, I do, Binsey, understand the reticence because the poison pill of Ottawa in Alberta is a real thing. But the prime minister's own popularity, and we talked about it last night on Power Play in a Quebec context, but in an Alberta context, he's also pretty popular relative to any other federal politician, except for Pierre Poilievre, who I think has made a couple of speeches, will make some more, one more in the few days, in the lead up, but also was supposed to be there all summer and wasn't. Like, Where is everybody? Like, I don't know. I understand the reticence, pardon me, but I don't know. Like, it also feels like if you have a level of popularity, you might want to take a swing for it.
4: Yeah, exactly. I mean, you have former premiers, Rachel Notley and Jason Kenney doing good work. You have former Prime Minister Stephen Harper writing a piece for the Calgary Herald that was widely discussed about why, he wishes he wasn't even having to write this piece because it shouldn't even be a question. I think Danielle Smith has opened a can of worms to solve an internal problem in the United Conservative Party, and it's going to destroy her political career ultimately. They're not going to win. Maybe they get 28%, though, which is what the separatist PQ got and won an election. And if it's 28% or 25%, that's still, you know, a lot of Albertans expressing concern. And we know from what happened in Quebec, it doesn't go away. In 1980, they lost the referendum, the separatists lost the referendum. They still had another one 15 years later. So this will not be the last word on it because these people are like a cancer. It grows and grows and grows. And, you know, as for Elon Musk, well, he's crazier than an outhouse rat. So I really don't know why we would care what he thinks about any of this. He's consistently wrong on so much politically. And he just likes to stir the pot. And it's kind of sad though, because Canada was good to him. He went to Queen's University. He lived in Toronto. He used to work for Microsoft when he was here living in Toronto. And you know, now he's a billionaire, but he's like a James Bond villain or something. It's bizarre.
1: Yeah, I don't think we care about him. I think we care that people who are and have been closely aligned with Trump are, you know, basically trying to stir separatist sentiment to their advantage. And it's evocative of the Globe's reporting earlier this week, or what Jeffrey Rath said very blatantly to us months ago. Like, we're in it with MAGA and we're happy to be in it with MAGA. And like, as much as MAGA may seem, cuckoo, they also like, control the White House right now. So yeah, that would be like, I think what jumps out to me. Mike, I think Benzie's point about the day after is a very salient one.
6: Yeah.
1: I think, the Prime Minister is heading to Alberta next week at some point. What do you think the message has to be, even if it is 22, 25, 28%?
6: Yeah, I think that the Prime Minister needs to look, as much as we want to call them, you know, cuckoo, Cocoa Puffs, give me any variety of names we want to put on them. They have a voice. They don't believe that Canada's working out for them. And, you know, the federal government needs to address it. They need, instead of what Justin Trudeau did to the people in the convoy and sort of othering them, the Prime Minister has to be above that and say, I hear you. I see you. This is why Canada actually works with me at the helm and what we're doing now. He needs to make sure that they feel validated in their feelings, but then understand, look, this is how I'm going to try and change your mind about it. Because there's no sense in othering them and saying, shame on you for even thinking this way. You're like everybody, you know, you're like all of those crazy people down south, and you don't belong in society. You should go into the far corners of it and never be seen again. That is the worst possible thing a leader could do. So whatever the number is, it has to be a message of, I see you, we hear you, we think that you feel this way because of the past. Look what we're doing now, and we're going to try and move forward in a way that, you know, is the cooperative federalism that Carney continues to preach.
1: Mike Lukatour for Prime Minister, everyone.
6: And I endorse this message.
1: By Mike Rogers.
6: No bad wings for me.
1: Thanks, guys. Appreciate the discussion as always. Rob Benzie, Mike Lukatour, Laura Stone, and Marika Welsh, our Daily Debrief panel. We're back in a moment with Eric Hamm to talk more about midterms.
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15: From the National Newsroom of the Canadian Press, I'm Hannah Stoles. Conservative leader Pierre Poilievre claims Indigenous people have already thrown their support behind Canada's ambitious infrastructure agenda. Poilievre says the Liberals' Bill C-39 doesn't move fast enough, and he wants projects in Canada to get approval within 6 months to a year. The Conservative was asked in Ottawa ahead of a vote on the bill on Thursday how he would make sure the government has Indigenous consent on projects with tight approval timelines.
16: We already have it. The Indigenous people of Canada want to build. They want to build because they want to afford a good life for their families. They want homes they own. They want schools that they can pay for with resource revenue rather than high taxes. The Indigenous people of Canada are builders, and they want to build, and we're going to get the federal government out of their way.
15: Cold Lake First Nation filed for a judicial review against Ottawa's proposed Pacific Link pipeline over a lack of consultation on the project. Global Affairs Canada says the number of arrest and detention cases involving Canadian citizens in the U.S. jumped 60% in the last fiscal year compared to the year before. It recorded 577 cases of Canadians arrested or detained in the U.S. between April 2025 and March 2026. Prime Minister Mark Carney says the future of Canada will be decided by Canadians, not foreign governments or large technology companies. Speaking at a news conference in Sherbrooke, Quebec on Thursday, Carney says that decision will be shaped by the priorities of Canadians and the priorities of the people of Quebec.
2: The priorities are affordability, social justice, including what we just discussed on homelessness, building a strong Quebec within a strong Canada.
15: His comments come a day after tech industrialist Elon Musk argued on social media that Quebec would be better off separating from Canada and that Alberta and Saskatchewan should also leave the Federation. A regional official in Russia says tests show no threat of an epidemic after a woman who worked at a plague research lab fell ill and died. AP correspondent Jennifer King reports.
17: A Russian official is seeking to turn the page after the death of a woman who worked at a plague research lab in Siberia. Media outlets have identified her as Daria Shipilova. Irkutsk Governor Igor Kobzev says the woman died of a type of community-acquired pneumonia without mentioning plague. He says quarantine and other preventive measures in the community are complete, no dangerous pathogens were detected, and no incidents were identified at the institute. Russian authorities have been tight-lipped about the case. The statement came after a request request from the World Health Organization for more information. I'm Jennifer King.
15: Toronto bookstores are celebrating Canadian Anne Carson's Nobel Prize in Literature win. A manager of Toronto independent bookstore Type Books, Claire Foster, has been a longtime enthusiastic fan of the Canadian poet. She says she's excited the Nobel Prize might prompt readers to dig into Carson's catalog that includes works published 40 years ago. This is the Canadian Press. In sports, the Philadelphia Flyers remain winless on the young NHL season after dropping a 2-1 decision in Ottawa. Carter Yakimuk scored the game-winning goal on a point shot in the third period. The Flyers have 2 points after 5 games. Nashville topped Montreal 5-2, and Carolina dumped Vancouver 7-2. Veteran forward Sarah Nurse is no longer on the Canadian women's hockey team selection camp roster for the upcoming World Championship. Hockey Canada says the spot will be filled by college forward Alexia Aubin. The organization did not say why Nurse, a 3-time Olympian, declined the camp invitation. Canada's Taylor Ruck is settling for silver at the World Aquatic Swimming World Cup in Uzbekistan. She finished just 0.05 of a second behind a Polish swimmer in the 50-meter freestyle. Canada's Finley Knox earned bronze in the men's 100-meter individual medley. And the new PWHL Hamilton team will wear gold jerseys at home that feature burnt orange and deep red accents. From the Canadian Press, I'm Hannah Stoles.
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0: It's Saturday Night Live, the iconic comedy series with all the laughs, surprises, and OMG, did you see that? 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
2: Let me ask you folks about Mark Carney and the possibility that he might be in the pipe to get a Nobel Peace Prize and Time's Person of the Year. I'll start with Marco because he's your old boss.
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3: With former federal cabinet ministers Lisa Raitt and Marco Mendicino.
6: Good morning, Lisa and Marco.
7: What is that little giggle sound there that's coming from you, Lisa?
8: I'm snorting.
2: Oh, okay. So that was actually in real time. That's not in the bumper.
7: I think it was in the bumper. Maybe in real time.
2: Well, if it's in the bumper, we're going to hear that little snicker every single day for a while.
8: It's evergreen.
2: Let me ask you folks about this think piece, I guess I'll call it. It's by two university professors, and they say that right-wing populism has come to Toronto's mayoral race in the form of Brad Bradford. And, you know, I'm looking through this, and I'm sorry, there are times only in the most NDP bizarre world universe is complaining about not feeling safe in the city, complaining about cleanliness in parks and on the subway, and complaining about the city being left behind while other cities leap forward. Only can that in that universe could that be considered as right-wing populism. Lisa, I'll start with you.
8: I'm stunned by it. I actually commented on social media last night and I said, what a load of indignation. They're saying that anyone who complains about the city being unsafe or giving their shared experience that they feel unsafe is a right wing zealot. And, they're sick and tired of it, you know, so there's the anger. The anger isn't coming from the right, my friends. The anger's coming from the left, and the anger's coming from the left because they realize that this entire Olivia Chow campaign has completely dissolved. And what they're seeing is somebody who isn't a leader. They're seeing that somebody is a cheerleader, and we want a leader for mayor. We don't want a cheerleader.
2: Yeah, Marco, I mean, right-wing populism would be saying foreigners are taking your job. It isn't saying I don't like how unreliable the subway is.
7: That's right. It's totally in bizarro world. NDP bizarro world, is that what you called it?
2: Yes.
7: It's weak sauce. It's an oversimplification. It's saying left-wing populism equals good because it's a fight against big, bad corporations that Lisa works for. And, you know, right-wing populism is bad because it's anti-government
8: and it's racist.
7: By the way. And I think that's like a totally, totally unhelpful, counterproductive oversimplification. And then it equates right-wing populism with Brad's campaign, because if you go to his website, what you see are these visions of a declining city that are hopelessly mired in problems created by Olivia Chow. Well, I think that does a disservice to Brad's campaign. And I also think that Brad's campaign has nearly pulled even with Olivia precisely because he's challenging her on issues that matter to Torontonians, like taxes that are too high, like traffic that is too congested, like transit safety that prevents people from riding, like city hall waste. So those are legitimate issues to be debated. And instead of reducing this to like oversimplification and taglines, get into the issues. And by the way, last night's debate shows very much that we've got a two-way horse race. It's tight, and it showed last night.
2: Okay, and on the matter of Lisa working for a big, bad corporation, Castles is not exactly the Sally Ann.
7: Yeah, I know. I mean, you might as well fling that criticism to me,
8: okay,
7: too.
8: Okay, now I got a name
7: for
8: CIBC.
7: A big Bay Street law
8: now
7: firm,
8: that we're name-dropping.
7: So I guess I'm bad, too.
8: Well, then we have to name CIBC because you're name dropping. Come on, don't get me fired.
7: That's right. We're both bad, Lisa. We're both bad.
2: The federal Liberals will exclude people who solely suffer from mental illness from medical assistance in dying. Also worth noting, it's a double-barreled bill because the other thing they're going to do is allow people to give advanced consent. So let's say you have dementia and you just say, when I get to this point, I would like to undergo MAID. You will perhaps not have the capability of confirming that at the time of death. I'll let you guys run with this because I find the pre-consent somewhat disturbing. I do think that MAID as originally conceived made a great deal of sense. You know, you're 6 weeks away from dying of cancer, so you want to make an

0: exit before you suffer that much. Marco?
1: It does make sense. And I have to tell you, this is just purely anecdotal from the people that I've spoken with who have loved ones who chose and made. It is a way to have a set of circumstances that lead to some dignity at the end of one's life. Now, what makes this controversial is what types of illnesses will qualify and for MAID. And what is particularly controversial and sensitive is that yesterday the government has chosen to table legislation or indicate that it'll table a bill that will prevent people solely with mental illness from qualifying for MAID. So this is going to be very much debated. There are some real technical details around that bill, like what is the pre-consent, as you said, John, that will be required. I tend to err on the side that I think the government has made the right choice going with an incremental approach, but I recognize there are going to be a lot of folks who will say mental health should be one of those eligible illnesses, but it is a slippery slope, and I think an incremental approach makes sense.
0: Lisa?
2: Yeah. So, you know, I've got lived experience here, guys, yeah. But in an odd way. So when Bruce was diagnosed with Alzheimer's in 2016, his lawyer pretty much said at that moment in time that he doesn't have capacity to change his will, to change anything else. And even though people outside of that would have thought Bruce had the capacity, he really didn't. He couldn't make those decisions. So there was never going to be an advanced directive on MAID for him, even if he could consider it. But I will say this, he did leave me with, as everybody I hope has out there, one of these powers of attorney for health. And in his power of attorney, it's the opposite. He has told me that I have to use everything I possibly can to keep him alive for as long as he possibly can. And I'm following that directive. And I bring it up only because I often wonder if Bruce would change his mind. You know, is this something that he would have wanted differently? And that's the danger of living with a directive. His quality of life, you know, it may not be the one he wanted, but it is good. He smiles, he laughs, he enjoys things around him. And it would have been a shame if he had given a directive saying, when I can't speak, I no longer want to be with us, because he would have been dead 6 years ago.
0: Thank you, Lisa. You've always been very, very candid, but I mean, that just makes it so much more real. And I realize I teased that we were going to talk about secularization of Catholic hospitals, but we're out of time. So that topic is becoming like Matt Damon on the Jimmy Kimmel Show.
1: Until tomorrow.
0: Okay. Thank you both. That is Lisa Raitt and Marco Mendicino. And aside from watching it as a show, there's not a lot of stuff going on in the American Senate and congressional race that impacts Canada. But there is one story this morning, and there are two interpretations of this. One certainly is it's good news for Canada. Michigan Republican incumbent, a guy named Mike Rogers, has made a commercial where he's turning on Donald Trump, and he says he's got to end the tariff war with Canada.
3: Drinking a Labatt and watching the Red Wings, man, it just doesn't get any more Michigan than that. And here in Michigan, we know that Canada is not our enemy. We need to end this tariff war now. As Michigan Senator, I'll bring both parties together to lower your prices. That's job number one. And Abdul, he wants to hit Michigan families with a $3,000 tax increase, the biggest in history. I'm Mike Rogers, and I approve this message because I'll actually put dollars back in your pocket.
0: Okay, so what that represents, first of all, is that Republicans realize they're going to be wiped off the map. And Republicans in states that border on Canada that have a lot of trade with Canada, of course, are getting an earful from all of their constituents and potential voters over Donald Trump's tariff war. And, you know, Mike Rogers used to support the tariff war. He called it necessary previously. He's also changed his mind, incidentally, on the war against Iraq, or Iran, I should say. But the other thing is, finally, people are starting to speak up about how stupid this tariff war is. Because you talk with mayors and governors and representatives, and almost to a person in my experience, they'll all say this is the dumbest thing that ever happened. Why did we declare war on Canada? And it's bad for our economy, too. But they wouldn't do anything about it. Because technically, the president doesn't have the right to create tariffs. Congress has to do it. But Congress has been remarkably supine. But now that they're all facing the end of their political careers, people like Mike Rogers are starting to go public.
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0: Good morning, John Torrey.
20: Good morning, John Moore.
0: Yesterday, we were observing that the complexion of this election has changed, and it's really fascinating to watch a debate like last night, and it's just one against the other, and it's, you know, two starkly different visions of government and what government should do, Olivia Chow and Brad Bradford.
20: Yeah, I never really had one of those, like where there was just one other person. And I think it certainly does clarify things. And of course, what it does, I'll tell you another thing, a dynamic of a debate. I had many with like five people and six people. When you have five and six people, you have more time to think. If you're the second person answering a question, you get a lot more time. You know, when there's four other people answering ahead of, if you're the fourth or fifth person rather, that you get more time than when you're, you know, you're up next or up first. And so I think it makes for, you know, you get much more of the sort of authenticity, and you see the ability of people to deal with the debating points. I only hope that, and I said this yesterday, but it bears repeating, I only hope that they can find a debate where they, you know, are forced, or where they decide that they're going to just stick to their relative visions, because they both have policy platforms they've put forward. It's not as if their campaigns are entirely based on negative thoughts about the other. And so I hope they have time to talk about that, because I think it's important people should, you know, make the choice not just on personality, which often they do, but on, you know, real substantive policy as to how the city is going to go forward. And I think we're going to talk a little bit about the finances and what Olivia Chow said. I heard you say you wanted to ask me, so I wanted to answer. Are you okay with that?
0: Yeah, absolutely. Yeah, that Olivia Chow said, cause she was going after Bradford because he's a sitting city councilor, but effectively she slagged you, saying you left her with a mess.
20: Well, what I left was a big financial challenge, which I think, you know, the city has almost every year, because quite frankly, and it's a subject for another day, the way cities are financed is so incredibly antiquated and ridiculous in light of the services that cities are called upon to deliver. But in this case, we were dealing with the budget when I stepped aside that was in the immediate aftermath, right at the end of COVID. And yes, there was a bigger hole than usual, a bigger financial hole than usual, because we were still hundreds of millions of dollars short, for example, on TTC revenue. The ridership, as you'll recall, in 2023, it still hasn't come back to where it was in 2019, was way behind, to the extent that cost hundreds of millions of dollars with no easy way to replace it. So that budget was very, very challenging. I will point out that, and Mr. Bradford has said this, and he's right, it is the question. One of the questions people should be focused on is, how can it be the case that the hole that they're experiencing when they go back to City Hall this fall is as big as it was when the end of COVID was there and when I stepped aside, after huge tax increases and after what everybody has said was the biggest amount of money that the province could ever put into the city of Toronto. So how are we left with a hole that's still just as big? In my case, I can say, well, COVID was just a huge contributor to it. And there's just no question about that, faced by cities across North America. But in this case, I think it's been a lot of spending that's gone on. And, you know, people will judge for themselves whether they've got good results from that spending. But I think when she says that, I just think it's a convenient way, you know, it's the oldest tactic in politics, blame the prior administration.
0: Meanwhile, the feds showing their hand on medical assistance in dying, and say they will prevent people suffering from mental illness but not dying from getting made, but they will allow people for pre-authorization. It's pretty dicey stuff.
20: It's dicey stuff, and I really feel sad about it, because there are times when you just shouldn't politicize these things, but I get what the debate is. I mean, if you understand the Charter of Rights, it's clear. It says we all have, you know, sort of equal rights under the law, and it's very clear as well then that people who have mental illness, and I've been on this program with you many times and said mental illness is just another illness of the brain, as, you know, as same as heart or kidney or anything else. And so you can't say that and then say, however, you're not going to be, you know, a beneficiary of this law. But I just think on a law like this, which is such a tender area, if I can call it that, it is so important that we have two things. One is a medical consensus, where they keep saying the government does, and I believe them. There is no medical consensus on when this should be allowed, what state of mental illness, what kind of mental illness. And secondly, there's no public consensus on it. And so to me, that is precisely the time, the charter notwithstanding, when the government should take its time and be cautious and study and work with the medical people and work with the public to develop that consensus, which I think is all important when it comes to the sort of legitimacy of laws like this that are, you know, that can be, I don't want to use the word divisive, but they can have various opinions on various sides, the charter notwithstanding. So I get the charter argument, totally. I just hope we don't politicize it, because it's one of those things that needs to be carefully discussed and not discussed with political heat.
0: Thank you, John.
20: Thank you, John.
0: John Tory with Tory's Take. The federal government has opted to both expand and contract the eligibility categories for MAID. The expansion is allowing people to pre-consent to MAID for when they no longer have the faculties to actually say, yes, I'm ready to go ahead, and yes, I approve. But where they are pulling it away is medical assistance in dying for mental illness. Here is Sean Fraser.
10: The law currently excludes medical assistance in dying for people who are seeking it on the basis of mental illness alone. That exclusion is set to expire in March of this year without action. I want to share with you that the government will be tabling legislation this fall that will maintain that exclusion on an indeterminate basis. Canada has made a decision not to move forward with the expansion that is scheduled in the Criminal Code of medical assistance in dying in circumstances where mental illness is the sole basis.
0: Now, the expansion to people with mental illness was something that resulted from a court case, and I imagine this one, this aspect, is going to go to court as well. Helen Long is CEO of Dying with Dignity Canada and joins us now. Good morning.
11: Good morning, John.
0: So is it Dying with Dignity Canada's position that people with mental illnesses should be eligible for MAID?
11: Yeah, absolutely. Every person in Canada should have access to the same healthcare options, and discriminating on the basis of a diagnosis, a mental illness diagnosis, is not in line with charter rights. It's a violation of charter rights. So we're, not totally surprised, but very disappointed to hear this decision yesterday.
0: So when MAID was originally introduced, the idea was it was for people who were, it sounds awful, but actively dying. Their death was foreseeable. That doesn't actually apply to people with mental illness.
11: No, but I would also argue that that was the legislation's intent. The Carter decision never specified that. That was not a restriction put in place by the Carter decision. That was a restriction put in place by the government through the legislation. We've since expanded the law through a lawsuit in 2019, the Trushan decision, to include people who are not, their deaths are not reasonably foreseeable. So those who might have a longer trajectory. And again, mental illness is only excluded because of legislation. It was not excluded through any court decision.
0: Well, probably, yeah, no, not court decision, but certainly it wasn't in the original legislation, because I don't think people thought somebody suffering from clinical depression would apply for MAID.
11: Perhaps not at the time. However, when the law was changed through Bill C-7, the second version of the law that added the reasonable foreseeable clause, they opted to include mental illness with a sunset clause, which has since been delayed 3 times at this point and now indefinitely. So it's certainly been in the legislation with a deadline for a number of years now.
0: Is this not, in some respects, though, if somebody is not dying? I mean, when you have cancer, heart failure, things like that, you are dying. It's foreseeable. Somebody with a mental illness is not foreseeably dying. So is this not merely asking the state to help you commit suicide?
11: We already allow people who are not actively dying, to use your term, someone whose death is not reasonably foreseeable, who have a physical condition, to choose to access MAID. This is merely allowing those who also have a mental diagnosis. And, we have to be clear. We're talking about a tiny number of people here, people who have a very long history, years, if not decades, who've tried every treatment, who are unable to get relief from their suffering. It's something we allow for physical illnesses. Why would we discriminate on the basis of it being a mental illness?
0: Thank you for this.
11: You're welcome.
0: Helen Long is CEO of Dying with Dignity Canada.
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0: And it's time for a Test Tube Thursday. Dan Riskin on a welcome vacation, but what a pleasure to say good morning to Jesse Rogerson, associate science professor at York University, also author of the book Daydreaming in the Solar System. Good morning.
35: Hey, good morning. Thanks for having me back.
0: Well, listen, speaking of the solar system, radio signal detected from outside of our solar system. What's going on here? Should we worry?
35: No, definitely not. Don't worry. In fact, even if it was aliens trying to communicate with us, I don't think we should worry about that either, because that'd be really, really interesting. But this is a natural process. So if you look out into the universe, around all those stars out there are planets. And we can detect many. We've detected over 6,000 of them. What's getting harder is to get down into the details on them, like what are their atmospheres like? What are their surfaces like? What's below the surface of, like, those are all really difficult questions to ask. This study was nailing down a source of radio light that was coming from a place called Beta Pictoris. It's a star called Beta Pictoris with planets around it. Radio light was coming from it, and they were able to localize it to one of the planets that's orbiting that star, and able to isolate the frequency and the pattern with which this radio light was coming. And surprise, surprise, it wasn't aliens, but it was a clear, distinct pattern of what happens during aurora, meaning this planet was experiencing an aurora borealis, like a northern lights, which was generating radio light, and we could detect that from Earth.
0: Another story this morning about how decaf coffee might have a surprising advantage over caffeinated. That is interesting, because actually I quite frequently drink decaf because the caffeine in coffee wrecks my voice. But then again, what's the point of drinking decaf coffee?
35: No, okay, this study blows my mind that people signed up for this. So listen to the experimental setup here. 31 coffee drinkers were told, so their regular 3 to 5 cups, they drink caffeine all the time. They said, you need to withdraw yourself for 2 weeks. So they all stopped drinking coffee for 2 weeks. I don't know if they lied about it. I don't know if I would be able to handle that. I drink a ton of coffee, but they did it. And then after the 2 weeks, they started reintroducing coffee, 2 to 4 cups a day, but they split them into two groups. One half got decaf and one half got caffeinated, regular caffeinated coffee. First of all, the first thing that happened is that all of them said, oh, we're feeling better now. We're less stressed. We're less, we have a better feeling about life. So like, I don't know if that's a good experimental setup because, you know, when you go through withdrawal and then you get your thing back, it's going to feel good, right? But the interesting thing happened here was that there was differences between the caffeinated and decaffeinated group. The caffeinated group, the people who got caffeine, reported lower levels of anxiety and more levels of alertness. The group that got decaf got better with memory tests. And neither of these groups knew who was getting caffeinated and decaf. They didn't have, like, they were blind to the kind of coffee they were getting. And so what this is saying is coffee isn't just about caffeine. It's about a lot of the things in there. It's a drink that a lot of us drink around the world, and it has way more health benefits than just the caffeine.
0: And learning from short videos, which is something an awful lot of us do, apparently, it impairs memory accuracy. How so?
35: This one, I like this story because I'm an educator, right? And what we do, we have a huge rise in rapid short videos like TikTok and Instagram and stuff. We all, maybe not all of us, but many people scroll this stuff on a daily basis. And it's being investigated as a way of teaching people. Like, can you use short form videos to like deliver educational content? That's an interesting question to ask. So this was a study where they took 180 students and they had them go through an experimental setup where they were watching short form videos. And then they took another 180 students and had them watch videos that were longer, like 10 minute videos. And what they did is randomly they would test the students. They wouldn't tell the students in advance if they were going to get tested or not. So some watched short form, some watched long form, and then they tested them after. And those that were watching the short form videos did much worse on the testing than those that were watching the more long form content. Which I think sort of backs up what a lot of educators would say, but not something we necessarily thought was a problem, because we all scroll and we all think, oh, we've learned something interesting, but the memory is not being backed up with it. Nobody's putting that into long-term memory. It's just, oh, that's interesting, and then we move on. We don't have that long-term memory that we can apply later on. So short-form video is probably not the greatest for teaching.
0: Okay, good to know. Thank you very much, Jesse.
35: You're welcome. Yeah, thanks for having me.
0: Jesse Rogerson, who teaches at York University. So a couple of medical stories, both with sort of death sub-themes. We were talking on the morning brief about this tragedy, and I don't know if we can say we've come to know him, but we've had two very sensitive conversations with a Toronto man. And just to explain the mechanism of what is standing between him and life-extending treatment, it's totally bureaucracy. So there is a treatment. It is very costly and it is actually approved in Canada. But what hasn't been approved is at province by province, each of the provincial formularies has to make up their mind, do we cover this? So it's an approved treatment. It's not like going to Mexico and getting Laetril. It's an approved treatment. However, they're still gyrating over whether or not the province of Ontario will pay for it. So this patient has explained that he found a hospital in Florida that would do it for $1.2 million, and the province said, we won't pay for it. So he went to court and argued his own case, I might add, and three judges unanimously ruled that the province had to reconsider. Two of them actually wanted to, actually no, it was one. One out of the three actually said he was prepared to rule that the province was obliged to provide the treatment, but the other two judges said that's overreach. You can't do that. So the province did reconsider, or the health department reconsidered, and not only are they not going to pay for this treatment, they are tightening the rules on eligibility for any foreign treatment. The only circumstances would be that if the treatment is approved in Ontario and paid for in Ontario, but the current aspects of the treatment, chemicals, pharma, whatever, aren't available, then the province would pay for it. The other story, of course, is all about MAID, and the feds have decided that they will pass a rule ending the possibility that you could have medical assistance in dying for mental health issues. The minister responsible is Sean Fraser, and Nick, you can throw in number 26. He explains why they've decided to create this exception, because it was a Quebec court that said, no, this is not equal treatment under the Constitution. Therefore, you must absolutely provide MAID for people for mental health reasons.
10: While there is not a perfect consensus on this issue, we believe this is the correct approach at this particular time. Some of the reasons that we've relied upon when we dug into not only the report, but the reasons that justified their final recommendation, included very real concerns about people who live in communities with inadequate access to mental health services. It included testimony that we heard around a lack of consensus when mental illness is irremediable, and a series of other points that were articulated in the committee's report and shared with our office.
0: Meanwhile, while they're narrowing the field of people who would be eligible for MAID, they are going to, in this very same piece of legislation, allow for people to give pre-authorization, because you're required at the time of your medical assistance in dying procedure, you have to consent one more time. But the problem is, there are people, for example, with dementia and Alzheimer's, who are not in a position when they get to that point to give their consent. So you'd give pre-consent. That also disturbs me, to be perfectly honest, because how do you know? You know, you may say, when I get to this point in my progression toward death and my progression through my dementia, I would like to end my life. But, you know, as one Liberal MP said, what happens when I'm 80 and I'm pleasantly demented? I'm enjoying my life. I like watching hockey games. Then what are they going to do? Although, as he continues, he's against pre-authorization, obviously. Pull me into some back room, strap me down as I'm yelling and screaming, and inject me with drugs and kill me. Well, you would have had to have given authorization before. So it may be a mistake, but, you know, just don't pre-authorize getting MAID. That's all. Also, but, you know, that kind of dovetails with a story that was told in a British paper and turns out to be absolute nonsense, of a Canadian woman who was given MAID against her will. Really? So she was surrounded by family, and the woman who blew the whistle on this and went to the media actually had power of attorney. So how exactly could somebody be compelled to take MAID against their will?
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0: Time for the morning brief where we unpack the day's big stories. Tim Hudak is here, former leader of Ontario's Conservatives. Now he's a partner at Council Public Affairs. Good morning, Tim Hudak.
17: Good morning, John Moore.
0: Just off the top, actually, can I ask you about your thoughts on something I was observing in the first block of the show? And that is having a two-person race for Toronto mayor completely changes the complexion of the race. And I think it's going to be a long road to election day for, in particular, Olivia Chow.
17: Well, I agree with that. I mean, it really, with Chris Alexander stepping aside and no other, what we probably say, you know, tier one candidates, it really puts a spotlight on the final two. And Mayor Chow's approach has been a play it safe strategy. She comes across as likable, kind of harmless. She's not the, you know, bicycle with the basket and flowers in it, you know, champion of the left that I had feared coming in the mayor's office. And as a result, you can get through that if you don't have the whole focus. But now down to two, that puts her much more on the defensive because they didn't have a lot to put in the window aside from personality. So that's why you've seen her turn now to attacking Brad Bradford, you know, primarily saying that he's changed positions or his numbers don't add up. But that tells you the Chow camp is worried about Bradford's momentum and the sharp spotlight on just the two of them. So that means the vast majority of the anti-Chow vote goes to one guy.
0: Meanwhile, a couple of university professors are sounding the alarm. They say right-wing populism has come to Toronto's mayoral race. They point to Brad Bradford, who talks about how the city is broken and, you know, various other aspects. I just don't see that on the same level as, you know, they're eating the pets.
17: I forgot about that one. That was a good one. That was Ohio, right? Was that Ohio? Did I tell you I wanted to be one of those? That was like my aspiration back in my 20s was to be a professor.
0: No.
17: Yeah, that was actually the path I was on, economics. I love politics, so kind of a combo of the two. And I said, you know, I can take this little detour. I'll run in a provincial election. I'm going to lose. I mean, my riding hadn't voted conservative since I was born, so I'll lose. But I'll go work for that Mike Harris guy when he's going to win. And then I'll go on and do my academic career. I actually was in to do my PhD, and then I got elected. So look at that.
0: Well, I think you were made a good professor, actually. I mean, I certainly liked all my economics professors.
17: Well, thank you. Thank you very much. That was the road, the path not taken. But you know, I'm glad it didn't. I'm glad it didn't. I mean, trying to be a conservative on campus would be tough enough. But I've come to a conclusion, John Moore, and I hope this is not going to hurt too many ears. But aside from the weathermen who are getting better, there are no group of people more more wrong more often than political science profs. Like, having been in this business now for 30 years, either on the ice or on the bench as I am now, but still, you know, a scout, they're regularly wrong. Those that actually have been in the game, I got respect for those that have run for office, or some of those that have worked as a staffer and that kind of stuff. But so many approach it from such a high academic level that they trip up on their own arguments. So I'm with you. This is a long way of saying this is a nonsense article. Is there right-wing populism? Donald Trump, absolutely. Is there left-wing populism? You know, absolutely on that too, attacking the 1% and stuff. But you can't put Brad Bradford in that category. You know, not at all. I think when he talks about the city is broken and we can make it better, you go to his website, his tone is actually optimistic about doing so. Meanwhile, I think that connects with a significant number of people living in Toronto or those who drive through the city. Secondly, you know, to counter these profs' arguments, Brad Bradford actually has, you know, considerable policy he's put on the table. He's got a bit of wonkishness, right, to his nature from his time as a planner to being on council and now as mayor. He's actually the most, you know, in-depth candidate on things like as dry as how to change the way you finance infrastructure. He's got a pretty complex approach when it comes to, you know, changing transit in the city as well. So he's done his homework. Anyway, long way of saying, you read the first line of this, which says, we are university professors completing a volume on social movements. Full stop. Not worth reading after that.
0: Speaking of populism, one populist tactic is to complain about how spoiled politicians are. And Durham Region News reporting on what mayors in Durham Region make. Whitby Mayor Elizabeth Roy, $318,000. Pickering Mayor Kevin Ash, $319,000. The list goes on. And by comparison, just for noting, the City of Toronto pays Olivia Chow $235,000 a year. I have a feeling the other mayors are probably double dipping because they get paid for regional council, don't they?
17: Yeah, and I don't know. I'm not going to call it double dipping. They are two serious jobs, but in areas, you're absolutely right. Durham, Niagara had been this way before. Some changes, long overdue changes happening in Niagara. You basically have two jobs. You're mayor, so you get paid for that job. And then you also sit on the regional council. So you get pay on top of that for work that you do. Number one, look, I think it's most important that these things are in the spotlight. We know how much our politicians make. You can see what they spend on their expenses, as well. So, you know, we as citizens can decide, is that worth it or is it excessive? When you do pile up though those levels of government where you have the two on top of each other, I think it says whenever you can, I think you should look to have a single layer of government. You can make your cases about the old Toronto as the new Toronto, but it's a much more powerful level of government being single tier. I think Mississauga should be a standalone city, you know, Brampton as well. So that eliminates some of that double pay. Last comment on this, it does seem though, look, Kevin Ash ran for me, great guy. So he deserves every penny, John. He was a candidate for me, so he deserves that kind of pay because he lost with me, but he won as mayor. When you see the pay of some Premier Ford, for example, $292,000, after the increase in wages that provincial members had, a cabinet minister in Ontario, $232,000. That's well below what you get paid in those Durham cities. You pointed out Mayor Chow's salary. I actually think those provincial ones should be top list in the mayor of Toronto and then the regional ones behind that. I'm fine with the pay levels. I just think they've got a little bit upside down.
0: You probably heard we had two conversations this summer with Alex Schved, and he's a 37-year-old Toronto area man with terminal cancer, but there is a treatment, a very expensive one, available that would extend his life. Problem is that the province won't pay for it, and it's in the U.S. So effectively, yesterday, the province said, you know what, we're not only not going to pay for this one, we're not going to pay for others. And so they're, you know, condemning this man to an early death.
17: And this is a hard one. This is a hard one for provincial policy because what the government argues is that if they allowed, you know, this type of exemption, then if they'd have to broaden that to other Ontario residents, and that could be a $5.2 billion sum per year. So I get it. There's only so much money you have. Could that $5.2 billion be used elsewhere in the healthcare system? Adding more drugs, you know, here in the province of Ontario, for example. And man, John, this is one of the hardest things when you're an MPP because people come into your office and there's this faint hope that there is a cure, usually in the States, whether that's cancer, whether it's attack on the brain, what have you. And they can apply for out of country when we don't cover something. And then there's a panel that basically reviews and judges, you know, the chance, is it a legitimate process and not some, you know, some witch doctor, chances of survival. Can they get a similar treatment in Ontario or Canada? That's a pretty tough call to make, but I still think we should have that faint hope. If there is a legitimate case we made, if this is something that should be here, not here yet, but it can help, you know, I just think that there is some mercy that should still exist in politics to allow that sort of thing if there's a likelihood of success. I can dive into this deeper, but I'm saddened with this decision because I think this is going to close the door on a lot of constituents that used to sit across my desk and just choke you up because there was a chance of survival if we would just open the door a little.
0: Thank you, sir.
17: Have a great day.
0: That is the Morning Brief with Tim Hudak.
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25: From the National Newsroom of the Canadian Press, I'm Rob Westgate. New data from Ottawa shows a significant bump in the number of Canadian citizens arrested or detained in the U.S. Global Affairs Canada says the increase was 60% in the last fiscal year compared to the previous year. Immigration lawyer Len Saunders says the new stats don't reflect Canadians simply taking shopping trips south of the border. Instead, they reflect people who live there, who work there, and have green cards. Donald Trump ramped up immigration raids and border checks after returning to the White House in January of 2025. Conservative leader Pierre Poilievre claims Canada's Indigenous people have already thrown their support behind the country's ambitious infrastructure agenda. Poilievre says the Liberals' Bill C-39 doesn't move fast enough, and he wants projects in Canada to get approved within 6 months to a year. Earlier Thursday, the top Tory was asked how he would make sure the government has Indigenous consent on projects with tight approval timelines.
3: We already have it. The Indigenous people of Canada want to build. They want to build because they want to afford a good life for their families. They want homes they own. They want schools that they can pay for with resource revenue rather than high taxes.
25: Cold Lake First Nation has already filed for a judicial review against Ottawa's proposed Pacific Link pipeline over a lack of consultation on the project. As for Bill C-39, it's already set to get further review. The BC Conservatives have dropped one of their candidates from contention in this upcoming weekend's provincial election after comments posted online were described as racist. Joaquim Agu, who was running for the Victoria Beacon Hill riding, was linked to now-deleted posts on social media platform X suggesting that a car that slammed into a pro-Palestinian protest should have reversed over the demonstrators. He also reportedly shared a meme using an expletive to describe Pakistan. The party's interim leader, Lorne Dirksen, responded quickly after the rival NDP pointed out the posts. Alberta's government is ordering the city of Edmonton to ditch its rules for infill housing development, prompting criticism from municipal leaders across the province and a pledge from the capital city's mayor that he will stand his ground. Premier Danielle Smith says the city's current infill policies, which have largely been in place since 2024, are too permissive and harming property values and retirement plans.
4: And these are not just complaints. We're talking about people's livelihoods and their plans to build a family. And unfortunately, in communities across Edmonton, many residents continue to have their lives drastically altered because their very real concerns have been left unaddressed.
25: Edmonton Mayor Andrew Knack is calling the move uninformed and says it will only lead to higher property taxes and less affordable housing. And finally, a quick extreme weather update. Isaias has strengthened into a Category 2 hurricane as it surges towards the U.S. Gulf Coast. This is the Canadian Press. In sports, the Cleveland Guardians-Chicago White Sox Division Series is going the distance. Jose Ramirez hit a two-run homer as Cleveland outscored Chicago 9-5 in Game 4. The Guardians will host the deciding game on Saturday with a winner playing the Tampa Bay Rays in the American League Championship Series. Now over to the NHL, Logan Stankoven had a natural hat-trick for his first career three-goal game in Carolina's 7-2 rout of Vancouver. Elsewhere, Montreal dropped a 5-2 decision to Nashville, while Ottawa edged Philadelphia 2-1. Earlier, Vegas beat Toronto 4-3 in a shootout. And finally, the Tampa Bay Buccaneers have their first win of the NFL season. Bucky Irving ran for a career-high 165 yards in the Bucs' 24-16 win over the Dallas Cowboys. Rookie quarterback Jalen Daniels was 19 of 25 for 189 yards. He's filling in for Baker Mayfield, who's out nursing a thumb injury. From the Canadian Press, I'm Rob Westgate.
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2: Welcome back to the show. I'm Graham Richardson in for Bill. Hope he's having a good break, and I hope it's he's golfing in Niagara, so hopefully the weather there is a little bit better. It's going to improve. Melissa will be back in just a few moments with your weekend forecast. It looks

0: Okay, tell me about the study. What did you look at and what did you find?
1: So, you know, the funny thing is I was doing some work and I heard my daughter off in the distance asking ChatGPT, you know, for a nail salon near her that had great reviews.
0: Mm-hmm.
1: And it's kind of funny. And so it had me thinking, you know, they're not just searching for, you know, a specific, you know, service or, you know, product that's near them or, you know, in the city, you know, they're being very specific on what they're looking for. So it had me thinking, you know, maybe this is something that we can, you know, go a little bit more nationally and, you know, see, we did a study with Toronto, the Battle of Ontario, Toronto and Ottawa.
0: Yeah.
1: So we looked at a ton of businesses, you know, throughout Ottawa, thousands in Toronto, very similar Main Street style business. And we found that, you know, in Ottawa, one in four businesses don't even have an online presence.
0: So are they not online? Like they don't have a website, or is ChatGPT not, like, is AI not grabbing them, or both?
1: Online presence. And in today's age, that kind of blew my mind a little bit, because people are searching, you know, for that ability to find services and products that are near them. So
0: basically, obviously, it seems obvious that for a small business, an online presence now is much more important than the pre-AI time.
1: Yeah, you know, and not even kind of pre-AI, if you look at kind of online presence and how it is, you know, searchable today, you know, businesses, they have to be visible. If they're not visible, you know, they're losing business to, say, Amazon or, you know, some of the bigger services that are, you know, nationwide or, you know, American owned. And so those Main Street businesses, if they don't have that online presence, and it's not just a website, you know, nowadays you have to have, you know, your listings up to par. They have to, you know, they have to look the same. You have to have that, you know, phone number, address, business name, all exactly the same. Or AI won't even, you know, reference you. You have to have reviews. You have to have businesses, you know, clients that have reviewed you. And there's so much more. So it's not just a website where the traditional search engine optimization SEO has searched your website for those keywords in the past. Now it's more. AI is looking much, much deeper across that entire online authority to say, you know, hey, is this business good enough to give my client, for them to call them, kind of thing.
0: So chains with a more robust staffing model, generally speaking, particularly in website building, can take an advantage here, right?
1: They 100% can, and they are. You know, if you, you know, keeping in mind too, if you're looking for products and services that are very, you know, chains can be a part of that. Absolutely. If you look at, you know, your local nail salon, not so much. So it's not those larger Walmarts of the world. They are smart. They got in there fast. They're making their web content, you know, AI readable, and so much more. So they're winning the battle, as an example in Toronto. Or sorry, in Ottawa, they're winning the battle, you know, not 7 times out of 10 when it comes to search. So
0: what if you don't have staff? Like, what if you're just trying to get by here? I know there's businesses that can build websites for small businesses, but what if you've done everything you can and you're not punching through on AI and ChatGPT searches? Is there anything that you can do as a business if you don't have that chain like support?
1: Yeah. So for one, you can hire us. So
0: right. Fair enough. That's fine.
1: Yeah. Our product, actually, this is what we do, is we help businesses, you know, get visible online as well as compete against their competitors. But if you look at kind of what businesses have to do, is they have to now take kind of an inventory of all their online services. So looking at their website, looking at their listings, whether it's, you know, on Yelp or Google, looking at their Google My Business, which is a very important component. So looking at all these different areas, not just your website, and making sure that they answer the very specific question of who you are, where you service, the types of products and services that you have, and the types of clients that

0: that use your products and services. And that's where if you answer all those questions across all these different areas of your online presence, that's how you get seen over the chains.
1: Warren Butland, CEO and co-founder of Clicksera AI. Thanks so much for joining us. I really appreciate it. Interesting study.
0: Thanks, Ray.
1: All right. You know what's interesting, Bunna? Half of these, a lot of this experience is anecdotal. But what brings to mind? We were in Amsterdam this summer, and for a week. And I always like to do walking tours one on one with a local, right? Mm-hmm. And so I did ChatGPT, and this guy's name popped to the top. Of course, I'm last minute. He's jammed. But he had a cancellation, so he jumped in. And so he was excellent, excellent walking tour. What it's really interesting, because what Warren was talking about, this is just one guy. But the travel guy who does Europe, Rick Steves, all the books and everything in America, hugely popular. He engaged him. Like he comes back. Steves' team comes back to Amsterdam and Paris and everything to refresh who the local tourist people are. And he put him in his rating, and he put him on the internet as one of these, you know, a great walking tour in Amsterdam. He said his life completely changed because he was at the top of ChatGPT in the last 2 years. Like his business exploded, and it's just one guy. So there's a guy who can't do it himself.
2: Yeah.
1: But connects with a corporate brand, which Steve's is, gets lucky, impresses him, gets on the list of, if you're going to Amsterdam, you should check this person out. ChatGPT scrapes that, top of the list, his business explodes. Again, it's only one guy. It's just amazing how this has changed everything, you know?
2: Yeah, and you're just one story, right?
1: One story.
2: Yeah, how many other people, and that's why ChatGPT is becoming so big, and that guy, like you said, his life has changed because so many people rely on it now, right? We need that quick answer of, hey, like, where's, the nearest coffee shop? Or what's, you know, where's the nearest store? Where's the nearest, you know, place I could pick up a part for something, right? And, or, you know, like you said, on touring and vacations, like, it's so big. And now look what's happening, right? It's a different advertisement kind of, you know, way to do things now.
1: And maybe it's me because I'm older. I'm 56. but I'm also finding I'm retaining less. I'm leaning on it heavily. You know what I mean?
2: Mm-hmm.
1: Like, hey, what did this politician say about that recently? And I have the answer in seconds, and then I get the answer for whatever I'm working on, and then I kind of forget it. It's just, you know what I mean? Whereas in the old days, you'd research it, you'd look it up. Yes, you'd do a Google search, but you might do a paper search too.
2: Yeah.
1: And then you'd write it down, and you'd have it. So you got to start writing it down like old school. I do have a notebook.
2: You get the pen and paper out. Come on.
1: There's nothing wrong with that. Okay.
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1: Welcome back. I'm Graham Richardson on this Thursday morning, and for Bill in tomorrow morning as well. Hope you're having a good day. The sun is shining. I can feel it on my back. It's cleared out a bit despite the showers in the forecast and more to come. Beautiful morning. Affordability continues to take a huge part of our political discussions and obviously economic discussions as well. Yesterday in question period, I just want to play this exchange where the conservatives focused in, as they always do these days, on the cost and how it's going up, whether that's rent, food, and everything else. Here's conservative leader Pierre Poilievre.
13: Wish the Prime Minister, the Speaker, and all Canadians a beautiful Thanksgiving. But Canadians will not want to give thanks when they walk down the grocery aisles and find out the cost of a Thanksgiving meal is up 10% since last year, all under this Prime Minister's leadership. Since he promised that he would be judged by the prices at the grocery store, he's out of touch, and Canadians are out of money. We've heard all of the grand promises and the big spending. But what Canadians who sit around that table with empty wallets want to know is, when will they have the result of affordable food?
14: The Right Honourable Prime Minister.
15: Mr. Speaker, I join the Leader of the Opposition in wishing all Canadians a happy Thanksgiving. 12 million Canadians will have just received from the Government of Canada the essentials benefit, $170 for an individual. All Canadian families on average $20,000 in support. Child care, national food program, dental care, national child benefit. That is a country that takes care of each other. That's a country to be thankful for.
1: Two very different views of things there. The Canada groceries and essentials benefits started to land. It's formerly a GST HST credit, single person $679 annually. Households with four or more children, $1,800. Some people immediately saying this is a spit in the ocean, if you will. Bruce Winders, the retail author and analyst, joins us now. Bruce, This issue is not going away. And even though it's an extraordinary amount of money the government is pushing out, at the same time, when you're talking about some of the costs at the grocery store that no matter where you are in the country you're seeing, it feels like it's not going to be enough.
8: Yeah, hey, thanks for having me on. Yeah, no, this is a big issue, and it's been a big issue for a while now. And in my opinion, realistically, you're not going to see a lot of relief on the cost side at the grocery store, because a lot of the costs that we're seeing are based on geopolitical factors, on world factors, you know, everything from crop yields to the cost of diesel, which impacts transportation, the cost of fertilizer. You know, there's a lot of things going on behind the scenes, even big global consumer packaged goods companies who are pushing prices up to make earnings. In my opinion, the big thing that we need to do as a country is really increase wages strategically, especially for the bottom half of the country in terms of earnings.
1: What about inflation if you do that?
8: Yeah, you have to be careful. The way to do it is through productivity and to do it slowly, right? Mm-hmm. But you do a little bit each year. You can't do it all in one year or else you're going to have massive inflation. So you have to do it carefully, slowly over a number of years. Otherwise, it's just going to keep getting worse, because a lot of the costs we've seen, like you look at rents, rents have come down a little bit, but they're still massively elevated. Yeah. Interest rates are going up. You know, the cost of insurance, the cost of everything has really went up. So it's not really possible for a large chunk of Canadians to survive, let alone thrive, with the cost of living in this country right now. Yeah.
1: It breaks my heart talking to young people, right? There's this sense that, that they're never going to get there, like never get a house. They're never going to get out from under this really oppressive. And we didn't have that. Like, I'm 56.
8: No.
1: We didn't have that. We thought we did, you know, that cynicism. But boy, it's not, you know, like you bring up rent. There used to be in Ontario, let's just take Ontario. Sure. If you were able to land a new job as a young person in a small town like Eastern Ontario, or, you know, there used to be a small town discount. It's
8: right,
1: not
8: exactly.
1: there anymore. It's not there. Like it's around for one bedroom. It's around, you know, $1,900, $1,800, $2,000, whatever it is a month, you know, it's almost the same as downtown Toronto.
8: Yeah, no, it's gotten out of hand, and we notice it because we're a little long in the tooth. I'm 59.
1: Yeah.
8: I'll be 60 soon.
1: Yeah.
8: But it's sort of that boiling frog thing where every decade something changes. And here we are, you know, 30, 40 years later where you can't even afford to live in Canada. So, you know, something has to change, and I don't think costs are going to go down at any time soon. Mm. I think we have to find a way through productivity gains. Not necessarily explosive population growth, but productivity gains, that we can, you know, increase wages slowly but surely and create some higher paying jobs too, which I know that's what the Carney government's trying to do with all the infrastructure projects. But we need some good paying jobs again.
1: Mm. And they can't say what you've just said, which is,
8: which is
1: we can't do much about this because of other things. As soon as they say that, well, why are you government? And of course, they're going to get blasted. But that is that the truth? Like they can do something on taxes. They have on gas tax.
8: Yep.
1: Maybe they
8: yep.
1: could go further on taxes.
8: I think we have to look at government spending too, right? I mean, you know, government, and don't get me wrong, I'm more of a centrist, so I believe in social programs and things like that.
1: Yes.
8: But, you know, the big sort of consulting thing, there's a lot of wasted spending in government too, right?
1: Get
8: rid of some of that. Get rid of it and try to lower taxes and help. That's another way to do it exactly.
1: Yeah. It's hard to do that. And I know there's lots of public servants listening, you know, and look, I, you know, in my family, public servants, like, it's just like anything else. There are stars and there are slackers. It's no different in the public service. But what is different in the public service is the ability to get things done. You know, I often say I wish there was a middle ground between the private sector and the public service. I wish there was, you know, like the public private sector is, you know, fly by the seat of your pants, sometimes literally. Public sector, there's like multiple layers of sign off. There should be a middle somewhere, you know?
8: Exactly.
1: It sounds like if you take the government at their face value, they are trying to land somewhere there where they can pull levers and do things more quickly that help the economy without layering on more checks and balances. But I've heard culturally the biggest challenge they face, again, is not lazy public servants. It's the way the system's structured to protect against things like quick decisions, because quick decisions leads to mistakes, which leads to allegations of corruption, which leads to blowing it up in the face, right? So, you know, our system's set up to protect against that, and it's going to take some risk to get rid of it.
8: Yeah, for sure. And I mean, I think the prime minister's trying to do that. There's been bumps in the road, but I think what he's trying to do is expedite things to get things done so that he's more like the private sector in some ways. But obviously there's been a lot of, you know, a lot of people have had their feathers ruffled because of that. You know, they're just, you know, because he's changing things. But honestly, I think we need to do things different right now because we're headed toward a point where, you know, it's going to be sort of like it was 200, 300 years ago, where you're either really rich or you're absolutely dirt poor.
1: Wow. Well, on that note, Bruce, right?
8: Yeah, that's a happy. Yeah.
1: The sun's shining and everybody's going to have a good day. But no, I appreciate your candor and I appreciate your time. Thanks so much for being here.
8: Yeah, thanks for having me on. Take care.
1: All right, that's Bruce Winder, retail author and analyst. And, you know, he's right that gap. I mean, we see the extremes of that gap in the United States and what that has done to that society. Are we there? I would argue we're not as divided and we're not as rich and versus poor, and the class divide isn't as wide in Canada. But I think it's naive to suggest those elements aren't there. And like Bruce says, we may be on a path to that.
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1: And welcome back. I'm Graham Richardson in for Bill. That's a grooving way to start the day. If you're just joining us, hope you're having a good Thursday. Sun is peeking out, a little drier out there in parts of the city. Melissa will have all of the details on that coming up later in the show as well on the 45s and the 15s. Of course, you know, I think as demand went up for family physicians and supply did not keep pace, we've been paying more attention to the value that obviously a family physician brings to your life, how valuable it is. Now the Ontario College of Family Physicians is recognizing 13 family physicians, residents, and medical students for outstanding contributions to family medicine and demonstrating exceptional care for patients. And one of them is Dr. Samantha Levitt from Kentville, and Dr. Levitt joins us on the phone this morning. Good morning.
19: Good morning, Graham.
1: Thanks for coming on. Tell me about your award. It's about accessibility in family care. Tell me a bit about that.
19: Yeah, so I won one of the Awards of Excellence. So the OCFP Awards of Excellence are for family physicians who are bringing innovation in one or more of different areas of care. So it could be patient care, could be academics, could be the profession at large. So making changes in the institution of medicine and or changes in the community. So my work has been in a couple of those areas. I do a lot of advocacy for physicians with disabilities, helping to support them, helping to bring them back into the profession, as well as helping to integrate more equity, diversity, and inclusion-based programming through my teaching and curriculum development at the University of Ottawa, as well as municipal advisory work at the municipality of North Grenville and in the community here. So we're kind of working multiple angles here to bring more inclusion and support to different communities in the area.
1: Well, congratulations on the award. I'm, you know, I didn't often think about this space, inclusion in healthcare, until I was reminded by public health during the pandemic that this pandemic was hitting different communities in different ways. Generally speaking, do you think the public is more aware of these issues as they pertain to healthcare now?
19: That's a really good question, Graham. I think it is something that is slowly being recognized.
1: Yeah.
19: Certainly not as much as I would like.
1: Yeah. I guess what I'm saying as, for, you know, like for example, as an able-bodied person, when I go to the doctor, I am not thinking about how being able to walk in or how having access to that care because of my socioeconomic status or the fact that I can take a break from work or whatever it is. I am not thinking about that as much as perhaps I should be. And I think I'm a member of the public. And so I guess it seems to me your award and your work is attempting to bring those issues as much as possible to the forefront to improve the outcomes for people who are affected by those things.
19: Absolutely. And so that is some of the continuing medical education for the profession that I do. So I'll do talks at conferences for physicians, for example, where I'll talk about, you know, looking at your office space and how accessible is it for both people that work there and people that are visiting your office. You know, a lot of doctors' offices, they might have one room that has an accessible space in terms of having enough room for a wheelchair to be moved around in it, but maybe they don't have enough room for someone who's using a motorized wheelchair, which are usually considerably larger and need more turning radius, right?
1: Yeah.
19: Or they might have that space, but they don't have an exam table that's motorized to move up and down, or they don't have a lift to actually move the person using the wheelchair from the wheelchair to the bed. But it's about more than just wheelchairs, right? We're talking about policies that are in place that prevent people with disabilities from working in healthcare.
1: You mentioned doctors bringing doctors with disabilities back into the profession. Can you tell me a bit about that?
19: Absolutely. So one of the difficulties, particularly in community practices, is that, you know, under the kind of human rights legislation and how accommodations are set up in Ontario, particularly, we're considered independent contractors. So versus someone who's working in a large company where they have like a human resources department that they would go to get accommodations for their disability,
1: right.
19: Doctors in Ontario, we don't have that. So if we want to get accommodations for our disability, we have to set them up for ourselves.
1: Yeah.
19: So, you know, because a lot of us are kind of set up as small businesses. Mm-hmm. So we have to set them up ourselves, or in community practices, we're often having to negotiate with our colleagues who are like co-owners of our businesses.
1: There's a lot of my brother-in-law is a family doctor in the Barrie area, okay. You know, exploding population. I am those kinds of issues like that you do not think about as a patient, like the way things are structured for doctors. But also, yeah. I'm always just family medicine in general, what that has become, you know, what our mind's eye is and what it actually is are two very different things, whether it's this issue or other issues.
19: Yeah, there's so much more that we don't get taught about in med school.
1: Yeah. Yeah.
19: Right. About how to run a business and how to, you know, negotiate all of these kind of human resource issues that doctors aren't taught about. And so that's part of my work is like, how do you set up accommodations for your colleagues, right? And how do we go about doing that in a way that's fair and equitable so that we can continue doing the work, right? Where, you know, maybe someone can't work the evening clinics that we're required by the province to do. And that can put pressure on your other colleagues, right? Because they're going to have to pick up more evening clinics. But maybe they can do other work in your clinic that can help offset that load. And that would be something that would be fair, right? Because they're still doing lots of work. And that's within their abilities. And it helps offset the load without compromising care for patients, right?
1: Well, congratulations on the award. It's been a great discussion. That we don't often have. And so the award's a way to have a discussion. And how's Kempville today?
19: Kempville is looking beautiful and crisp this morning.
1: As always. That's great. That's great. Dr. Samantha Lavitt, thanks so much. Such a critical part, especially in smaller towns, a family physician. Really appreciate you calling in. Thank you very much.
19: Thank you so much.
1: All right. She's been an award of excellence from the Ontario College of Family Physicians for her work on bringing doctors back in and helping disability inclusion generally. Sorry, I was struggling with a way to sum it up quickly, but that's what it was, and it was great to talk to her.
20: 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Ottawa's home for live, local, breaking news.
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1: Welcome back. I'm Graham Richardson. You know, one of the fun things about filling in is the music. Drinking Jack all by myself. Bill is back on Monday. It's great to be here. I hope you're having a good day, a good start to the day. Sun is shining where I am. I know there's some showers in the forecast. Pilots are watching that very closely. I was surprised to hear this story. The Ottawa Flying Club may be coming to an end at the Ottawa International Airport. I am not a flying buff, but I know they're there. I also know there's lots of plane activity at the Rockcliffe Airport, close to Rockcliffe, and a lot of private pilots there as well. Rod Cross is the president of the Ottawa Flying Club. He joins us on the line. Hi, Rod.
28: Hello. Good morning.
1: Thanks for coming on. Tell me about this. So your lease is running out. You've been there longer than the international airport has been there, generally speaking. Why is it coming to an end, and what are the concerns about it?
28: Yeah, we have been there for a long time. Charles Lindbergh landed his Spirit of St. Louis aircraft on the grass area just outside where our clubhouse
1: wow.
28: is in 1928. And hundreds of Ottawans went down to witness that. The Ottawa Flying Club was formed shortly thereafter, and for the next 98 years, we have produced professional pilots, thousands of them, that have gone into Canada's aviation industry and flown as pilots for the major airlines in Canada. And we continue to do that today. And what our concern is that Transport Canada has already identified a pilot shortage in Canada. Mm-hmm. It's getting worse. We are a professional flight training unit. We are a professional career college recognized by the province and the federal government. And we are the textbook example of a flight training unit that produces pilots for Canada's aviation industry.
1: This is not just hobbyists. This is obviously a pipeline to a need in the economy that is very specialized and is getting short. Is your point?
28: Absolutely. We are into the professional pilot training program. And here's my concern is that we may be sleepwalking into a shortage of pilots for our country, just as with family doctors that was mismanaged and now it's very difficult for people to find a family doctor. We're heading down the same path for pilots. And the reason we want to stay at the Ottawa International Airport is because our pilots learn in an advanced environment with instrument landing systems, GPS and area navigation systems to guide you into landing, and we deal with the tower control, the air traffic controllers and the tower with Nav Canada. So our pilots learn in that professional environment. So when they go to the airlines to apply for work, they've grown up in this professional environment of flight training, and the outlying airports don't have any of that. They don't deal with Nav Canada. They don't have the instrument landing system. So there is a safety element here, and we want to continue. We want to work with the airport. If there's development for the field that we're on called the North Field, we're happy to move our operation elsewhere on the huge acreage the airport have. We can change the runways that we use. But what I want to do is make sure Canada continues to get a steady stream of highly qualified professional pilots that are used to the systems that our airline pilots use every day.
1: What is your sense? You signed in 2021 a lease that they said is final. and it expires March of 2028. What is your sense about why they're either pushing you out or saying this is over?
28: Because they say they want to develop the North Field. The airport has the major South Field with the jets and the airlines and the terminal. The North Field is a smaller field where we've been for our 98 years. And they say they want to develop the North Field, and that's perfectly legitimate. What I've been there 36 years, and I've been hearing that this North Field where we are will be developed. It never has been. Also, you remember the trees that were cut down on Hunt Club Road?
1: Oh, yeah.
28: And it was great demonstrations. Well, that area hasn't been developed in years. And there's other areas around where people have talked about development. It's never happened. So my concern is, if there truly is a massive development project for the North Field where we are, fine. Tell us what it is. Let's see if we can work together, work around it. Do we have to move the clubhouse, etc.? But so far, I have no idea what the North Field development is. And as I say, 36 years I've been hearing this, and nothing I've seen so far.
1: So you're engaging publicly. Obviously, you've spent years lobbying behind the scenes. You have a sense their decision in their mind is final. That's why you're engaging the public?
28: Well, yes. I think Canadians should know that you have a professional pilot training organization there. I think if the minister is looking into pilot shortages in Canada through Transport Canada, I think people should know, hey, are we going to sleepwalk into another disaster in this country, lurching from crisis to crisis where we don't have doctors now, we may have a shortage in pilots? What we have works, and I say let it continue. Maybe there's some adjustments that have to be made, but if the airport has major development, fine. Well, let's see if we can work around that.
1: If this is a final decision, what are your options? Where do you go?
28: Well, one option is to fold, and that would be really tough. That would be hard. That would be emotional, and nobody wants to do that. Obviously, we would look at alternatives. There's Rockcliffe and there's CARP. Again, the problem is the level of flight training and the lack of the instrument landing systems and the GPS approaches to airports that we have at Ottawa International that the outlying airports don't have. So we would lose that. Canada would lose that benefit of a professional flight training operation at a major airport.
1: Are they listening to you, Rod, do you think?
28: We've had meetings. They're polite and professional, and they talk. For example, we had our fly day a few days ago for Cystic Fibrosis Canada, where we flew a few hundred people around Ottawa on a sightseeing tour. The airport initially charged the landing fees for our aircraft, which would have taken money from CF Canada. And then the airport reversed that decision and said, no, we'll waive the landing fees. So they're good. They try to work with us, and I think they helped out greatly for CF Canada by waiving those landing fees. So it can work.
1: Appreciate you coming on. Thanks so much for this.
28: Okay. Take care.
1: Rod Cross is the president of the Ottawa Flying Club, fighting to keep his spot, the Flying Club's spot, at the Ottawa International Airport.
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1: Welcome back. I'm Graham Richardson in for Bill on the Morning Rush. Glad you're with us. Boy, we had a really great day yesterday at CTV News. As many of you know, I'm bureau chief at CTV National News now, covering Parliament. Yesterday, we announced the appointment of a deputy bureau chief for our Ottawa News Bureau. Marika Walsh with the Globe and Mail is now joining CTV News, and Marika's on the phone. How are you?
5: Hi, Graham. How are you?
1: We had a good day. You had a great day. How's it feel? I mean, this is a big deal, right?
5: It feels great. I'm so excited.
1: Yeah. And I mean, you have, for those who don't know Marika, you have built a reputation as a tenacious reporter. And I'll be a little impolite in the morning with a very strong BS detector when it comes to governments of all stripes. Has it always been that way for you?
5: I think I grew up in a family that was pretty debatey, and certainly I think when my now husband met my neighbor from my childhood, the first thing he told him was that I was always asking questions. So I think there was just always something in me that was questioning of authority figures, and that's done me well in this job. But, you know, I actually think I really learned how to do the craft when I was a reporter out east in Halifax covering Province House and, you know, being in a smaller market, getting to do sort of all elements of the job and getting to do scrums and interviews relentlessly every day really helped me hone my skills and sort of bred that love for politics.
1: Yeah. Early in my career, a news director, I was trying to get on air, same stage of your career, like when you went to Halifax, and he said, you got to do it every day, right?
5: Mm-hmm.
1: It's more a trade than a profession, like, and you build your experiences on top of one another.
5: Mm-hmm.
1: And for those who don't know, you produced the political program at CBC. You produced the political program, the weekly program, the West Block at Global News. Mm-hmm. Then you went out east. Had a great experience there, then Queen's Park for iPolitics, and then 7 years at the Globe and Mail. And I'm selfish here because I think I know the answer, but it is a bit of a shift from what is a very, very important and serious publication, the Globe and Mail, to another important broadcaster, CTV News. How do you feel about that? Because I think, well, my view is a story is a story, and the form, we can figure that out no matter what, especially in 2026. Mm-hmm. Do you agree?
5: I do agree. And I also think, you know, TV allows you to tell stories in different ways. You know, sometimes at the Globe, I knew I couldn't tell this story as well in print as it would on TV, you know, especially if you have very sparky clips and exchanges in the House of Commons or in scrums or in press conferences or in interviews, it doesn't come across quite the same way. So there's a place for everything in the media cycle. And especially, as you say, now with such a big digital footprint at CTV, with podcasts, with the main political shows and with the national, there's just so many different options and ways to tell the stories. And I think, you know, the mandate of the Globe is a bit different than the mandate of CTV. I think CTV is a bit more populist, a bit more focused on the bread and butter issues of average Canadians, you know, the suburban soccer mom just getting through the day and getting through the grind. And so, you know, the focus, I think, will shift a little bit, but the goal of every Canadian is the same. They want the government to deliver for them and to be working on their behalf and in their interest. And that's what I see as sort of the focus of the work we do.
1: Yeah. Well said. And I always say CTV and Bell Media and CFRA wants the broadest audience possible. And we never apologize for that. Never. Without putting you on the spot on not even your first day, I think by every measure, the Carney government's been given is in an extended honeymoon period for a variety of reasons.
5: Mm-hmm.
1: How long do you think that's going to last? And I mean, he's at whatever it is, 70% or whatever, and that drives some of the coverage, but not all. What's the dynamic, do you think, in the months and years ahead? Because inevitably, this prime minister and this government will gather barnacles on the bottom of the boat like they all do.
5: Yeah, I think, gosh, if I had a crystal ball to tell you when it would happen, I would be in a different profession. But what I think I could say, and what I found sort of the way to crystallize it the best for myself was an interview I did with Dan Arnold, who is a pollster at Polera. He used to be the pollster for Justin Trudeau in that prime minister's office.
1: Mm-hmm.
5: And he said honeymoons last as long as voters are judging a government on its effort, not on its results.
1: Mm-hmm.
5: And that part of the reason why Carney is in the honeymoon he's in is because he's still being judged on effort. Now, there's other factors like Trump and Scott Reed, for example, has said, you know, it's about the deference he's getting while being in a trade war. He's getting more latitude than the average prime minister would. But I think we also forget that Justin Trudeau had a very long honeymoon when he first came to office in 2015.
1: Absolutely. I was going to say the celebrity thing that kept going in 2015 is kind of like what he's experiencing now in a completely different way.
5: Yeah, it's completely different. But look, there are big headwinds ahead. You know, the Alberta referendum is in a week. The Quebec government has just changed dramatically. We're seeing the BC election that could lead to a change in government. And then, of course, the U.S. midterms. You know, we don't know how they will go. We don't know if the Democrats will actually meet expectations or under deliver as they have sort of a history of doing. And all of those things could completely change the dynamics that the prime minister is dealing with. We don't know how a weakened, a politically weakened Trump actually responds. He still has a lot of executive power then. And so there's a lot of headwinds and a lot of different elements to navigate. And, you know, I see our job is just explaining what the government's doing to Canadians. And, you know, slowly over time, as you said, the story builds and the trends build and Canadians will judge them for that.
1: Can't wait to work with you.
5: Me too.
1: I'm very excited. And it's great to have you on. And you're going to be hearing Marieke Walsh here on CFRA and other Bell Media properties, on Question Period, on Power Play, and of course on CTV National News. And thanks for doing this, and really looking forward to it. Marieke, thanks for this.
5: Thank you, Graham.
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31: National Newsroom of the Canadian Press, I'm Rob Westgate. The Conservatives voted with the Liberals Thursday to advance a key piece of Prime Minister Mark Carney's agenda. Bill C-39 is aimed at speeding up building and changing labor rules in Canada, and it passed its first hurdle in the House of Commons. Tory leader Pierre Poilievre, however, says his party wasn't completely happy with the bill and will be proposing tighter approval timelines and other measures to help fix the shortcomings.
32: Conservatives will let this weak, watered-down, long-delayed bill go to committee, where we will put forward amendments that will get the government out of the way to get Canadians building.
31: Poilievre says the Conservatives are also planning to address concerns about an erosion of workers' rights in the bill, but he wasn't specific about what those changes could look like. Global Affairs Canada says the number of arrest and detention cases in the U.S. involving Canadian citizens has jumped 60%.
0: The department's annual report on consular cases published today tracks an increase in arrests between April 2025 and March of this year. This despite a 25% decline in visits by Canadians to the U.S. The report does not explain what caused the increase, but U.S. President Donald Trump has expanded immigration raids and Canadians have reported facing uncomfortable questions from U.S. border officials. Overall, the report tracks a one-fifth increase in the number of arrests of Canadians around the world, including a threefold increase in the number of arrests in Thailand. Lisa Laporte, The Canadian Press.
31: A Michigan Republican is trying to distance himself from U.S. President Donald Trump's trade war with Canada. Mike Rogers, a Senate candidate in the November midterm elections, recently released a campaign ad saying, "Canada is not our enemy." This is a bit of a change for Rogers, who had previously backed Trump's position on delaying the opening of the Gordie Howe International Bridge, connecting Windsor and Detroit, calling for a better financial deal for the U.S. However, recent polling shows that most Michigan voters disapprove of Trump's tariffs and his targeting of Canada. The Liberal government has indicated it would consider advice from an arm's-length panel reviewing Canada's firearms classification regime. The still-legal SKS semi-auto firearm was recently linked to online discussions between the Tumbler Ridge, B.C. shooter and a 30-year-old American charged with conspiracy to murder in a foreign country. In particular, the pair spoke of a switch for the gun, likely a reference to a machine gun conversion device. The government has been heavily criticized by gun control advocates for not including the SKS on its list of banned firearms. And finally, the Halifax man accused of threatening to bomb the U.S. consulate will be back in court next month. The lawyer for 54-year-old Ali Asakara told a provincial court judge on Thursday that the accused wanted to be tried by a judge in Nova Scotia Supreme Court and would plead not guilty. This is the Canadian Press. In sports, Trevor Connolly scored in the fifth round of a shootout as the Vegas Golden Knights came back from a 3-goal deficit for a 4-3 victory over the Toronto Maple Leafs. Elsewhere, the Colorado Avalanche snowed over the winless Calgary Flames 7-3. The Ottawa Senators posted a 2-1 victory over the Philadelphia Flyers. The Nashville Predators erased a 2-0 deficit, escaping with a 5-2 win over the Montreal Canadiens. And the Stanley Cup champion Carolina Hurricanes won at home in their third try this season, 7-2 over the Vancouver Canucks. Over to the MLB now, where Jose Ramirez homered and drove in 3 runs as the Cleveland Guardians beat the Chicago White Sox 9-5, sending their AL Division Series to a winner-take-all Game 5 on Saturday. And finally, Asia Wilson is being rewarded for another stellar season. The Las Vegas Aces star has won the WNBA's MVP award for the third straight year, leading the league in scoring average and blocks. From the Canadian Press, I'm Rob Westgate.
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7: From the nation's capital, all across Canada, here for you, Shane Hewitt and the Night Shift. I'm in the village of Merrickville, Shane Hewitt, just south of Ottawa. In downtown Toronto, we have Noah Skanga, Ryan O'Donnell's

0: where everyone felt good. I mean, the Black Friday stuff came later, you know, in the year of 87, but it was just kind of like a good vibey time. The 80s really ended and the 90s began around this time. For me, the pocket of the good vibes as a kid, what do you remember as a kid good vibes for thing is more around probably 83, 84, mm-hmm. I would say. So you can pick your year. So 87 is a throwback year this year, but good vibe, core kid memories. Where does your brain go?
1: 1983.
0: Okay. Then I'll share mine. You show me yours. I'll show you mine.
1: Okay.
0: You've heard some of this before. I've shared it before. Port Alberni, BC, Vancouver Island. It's around 83, 84. Wood fire, wood stove in the basement that I remember my dad getting a welder friend to make. Wood panel walls. That old recliner that was that fake leather that cracked a lot. My dad's hats, snapback hats on nails, all the hats he had collected around there. And we had an old TV and it had that wire with that push button thing that had buttons on it so you could change it. That went around the room so you could change the channel from right there at the chair. That's one of my core and a tiny, a Pac-Man, the tabletop Pac-Man with the tiny little controllers. That's my core memory. What's the warm fuzzy one for you?
1: Wow, that's a great one.
0: It looks a lot actually like your barn where you are right now.
1: Yeah, I'm trying to recreate that stuff over here. No, for me the core, and it explains probably why I am the way that I am and what I do. When I was very young, 1983, I guess I was six or seven. My father worked in advertising and he had a client who couldn't afford to pay him. So in lieu of a payment, this guy owned one of the very first video rental stores in all of Toronto. And he basically said, you and your family have unlimited, rentals. And my dad said, well, we don't have a VCR. And he said, okay, well, here's a VCR.
0: Cool.
1: So I got a crash course in operating a VCR. And I still, you know, like it was yesterday, Shane, I remember my father explaining it to me. And then I got taken into this place. And what was so wild, it wasn't like a Blockbuster or anything. It was actually a camera store in the front. So, you know, it developed film and, you know, had all lenses and all this kind of stuff. And then in the very back, there was just these, you know, hundreds of VHS and beta tapes on the wall. And for me, you know, it was the defining moment. Like I was literally a kid in a candy store.
0: Wow.
1: Because I was enthralled with the artwork on these covers and I didn't know anything about what these movies were. There was no IMDb. I didn't have any books about movies. I just, you know, movies was just a very abstract concept when I was seven. So of course I made very quick work of that store. I think we rented maybe two or three movies a night.
0: Wow.
1: And I just started on this journey of being obsessed with popular culture and entertainment and learning names and learning years, and everything kind of, you know, grew out of that.
0: So it's funny because you took me to a place in downtown Port Alberni in my mind that I haven't thought of in forever. And so that was a beautiful story. And fast forward a decade or so to when it became so normal to rent movies at VHS and DVDs down the road. I remember mom coming home at lunchtime because she forgot the VHS tapes on the dining room table or whatever on her way out the door because you had to return them on
1: That's
0: time
1: right.
0: or pay yeah. fees.
1: Yeah.
0: Right. So, but the place you took me in Port Alberni is the place where, we would rent the VHS machine.
1: Mm-hmm.
0: And so you would go in because we didn't have one either. And so you'd go in and you would rent a couple of movies and then you'd rent the machine for the weekend. And then you had this like black bag and they were big back then. Like it was a suitcase.
1: It's like a tank. Yeah.
0: Yeah. And so you would rent that. And as you're walking out, you know, dad's carrying the bag with the VHS in it. And then you had a couple of movies and it was just this small, and it was a similar story to what you said about the cameras, except I seem to remember it was like TVs or something, but it was something like that. Where it was an adjacent sort of business that had picked up on, we can do videos and we can do VHS rentals, beta rentals, whatever it was back in the day. And how exciting it was to walk out with that thing for the weekend.
1: you know, it just, I think it made everything

0: more special, right?
1: Like that's why we can set things up today, is because as kids, that was our job.
0: Totally. No, totally. And now we're drowning in content and movies and everything, but nothing quite captures that feeling that it did when we had to go get it from a place like that.
1: You know? So nostalgic. I don't remember the movies though, which movies we got. Like I remember going to E.T., which is one of my first core theater memories from that pocket, but I don't remember the movies we rented. That was one thing that I wish. I remember my dad trying to make microwave popcorn. Like, in a brown paper bag, that did not work.
0: You don't remember staring at the lurid, like, Friday the 13th cover and think, what could possibly be happening in this movie?
1: Well, I do remember that later, but it was more, that would have been more sort of 80s Rogers Video, late 80s, early 90s kind of era for me. Mm-hmm. Crazy.
0: Mm-hmm. It was crazy.
1: Family time coming together, though. I mean, that's kind of what we did, right?
0: Yep. No, and you know, you were there. You were present. You weren't scrolling while the movie played in the background like mm-hmm. we do now. You know?
1: Everybody watched the same movie. And then there was always one the parents got for later after the kids went to bed.
0: That's right. Right. And if you were crafty enough, you could have a look at that one when they went to bed.
1: Yeah, well, you got to get up and go pee and walk down the hallway. Man, this has brought me back to like, I imagine the house that we lived in, Motion Drive, Port Alberni. If anybody's listening on CFAX 1070 right now, that's where we were, Cameron Heights. And I just remembered, like, I remember that house now. Like, I remember, it takes me, this always feels good. I like this.
0: It's therapeutic, isn't it?
1: Isn't it is. All right. Well, coming up this weekend, it is Thanksgiving this weekend. So Ed Conroy is doing a little double duty with us tonight and hanging out. Big plans for the weekend for you?
0: I'm eating too much and drinking too much and sleeping too much. So
1: do you do the family tour or do people come to you?
0: We change every year. So this year, thankfully, we're going to the other family. So I can just be a passenger, not a pilot, you know?
1: Yeah. And sit down, relax, put your feet up. There's something about that when you walk into whoever's hosting your house, whether you get the smell of the turkey or whatever. And cause you haven't been there all day. So you walk in, you're like, oh, there it is.
0: It's in situ. Yeah. It's great.
1: I love this. Okay. Coming up here tonight on the show, we have a lot to dig into for Throwback Thursday. 1987 is the year we've chosen only because of the fact that we just had to pick a year, to play some music from and have some fun with. So we are going to, dig back into that for 1987 for Throwback Thursday. We're going to compare some gas prices back in the day to today. Why? Because the government did announce a heat pump rebate program worth billions of dollars. And so what was the cost to heat your home, to drive your car back in the day? Dan McTagg will join us here in just a little bit. Also in 1987, Aretha Franklin was the first woman in the Rock and Roll Hall of Fame, which is crazy to think. I guess that's what the 80s were still like back then. So Eric Alper is going to join us in just a little bit. And of course, later on, the one and only Richard Krause is going to pop in. Entertainment is Broken is his podcast. We're going to dig into his shows he's doing. This weekend, it's Montreal and Ottawa, which is John Cleese, by the way. And they're doing the holy grail of shows, if you will, with Monty Python and a fireside chat afterwards. They're all sold out, bad news. But maybe you can score some tickets somehow if that's something that you'd like to be interested in. And then Booze and Reviews, where we review a movie with Richard Krause, talk about some drinks to go with it. Now, coming up next, the cost of Thanksgiving this year versus last year is up way higher than just the cost of groceries. We'll flash back to Dr. Sylvain Charlebois, the food professor's childhood. What is his core memory from the 80s? Find out what he was up to and take a look at the Thanksgiving snapshot coming up next. Shane Hewitt and the Night Shift.
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1: Dr. Sylvain Charlebois, food professor, is here with his amazing podcast available for you on all of your podcast apps for this conversation about what we remember from being a kid back in the day. It's kind of like a Thanksgiving vibe thing, I would say. So when you think back to being a kid, Sylvain, what do you think of? What comes to mind? Is there kind of a pocket? We're sort of leaning into about 1987, for it, but what's the pocket for you?
19: I was 40 years old then.
1: 40.
19: I'm thankful for not being a kid anymore, really.
1: You get to eat at the big table now.
19: Well, yeah, so we had a kiddie table for a while. I think we were taller than my dad when we graduated from the kiddie table.
1: You should probably mention that you have a twin brother, and that together you guys have like 100 children, so.
19: The little small tables you get, like, that you buy, that are very small, like 1 feet by 2 feet.
1: Mm-hmm.
19: I mean, we had that for the two of us.
1: Oh, wow. The twins. Put the twins in the corner.
19: Put the twins in the corner with this big, nice table. My mom was actually nice about it because she did put on a cloth there with a nice candle.
1: Oh, that's nice.
19: And, it was kind of nice. Actually, we were old enough to have wine. This is Quebec, by the way.
1: Yeah.
19: So the wine of choice was baby duck.
1: Oh, of course it was.
19: Because the turkey was dry.
1: Really?
19: So dry. Oh, it was, my mom couldn't.
1: So, okay, if we're going to play stereotypes here, I would say, how do you say duck in French, by the way?
19: Canard.
1: Okay, yes. Okay, I knew that. Yeah. But I like, if we're going to play stereotypes here, I would imagine just like turkey with cheese on top.
19: Yeah. But the one thing I really, I mean, every spring we hated spring because we knew at some point my dad would ask us to repaint the house.
1: Oh, wow. Hey.
19: It's a two-story house. And when he said house, it wasn't just a house. It was the garage.
1: Right.
19: Also. So it took us, 2 weeks. And I mean, my house was really tall. It was a big house. And so it took us 2 weeks to actually paint every single year, because it was a wooden house. There was no brick. There was no like permanent siding like today, for example. So that is the memory of my childhood. I was a slave. We weren't paid, actually. I think we were paid $2 a day or something.
1: Well, that's really nice. Yeah. My dad was similar in that. I remember my buddy Corey came up to my dad's cabin once for a weekend, and he was like, I was like, how was your weekend? He goes, that place is a Soviet work camp. I'm never going back.
19: Yeah. And it was actually, you know, in those days it was fun and legal, and now it's, if you do that with your kid, you get the police like in front, on your front yard.
1: Yeah.
19: That's the problem.
1: And there's no recommendation for baby duck for teenagers here, just to be cool, clear on it. Okay, so it is Thanksgiving. Let's talk about the cost of things year over year. And I have a question about turkeys. So year over year, how are we doing for the cost of food?
19: We're at a plus 2.8% so far.
1: Okay. Drastic for Thanksgiving? I mean, how much is a Thanksgiving dinner? Probably $100, truly.
19: So we priced it out. It's a plus 10% this year.
1: Wow.
19: Yeah, for like a turkey dinner. So yeah. A big portion of that plus 10 is the bird itself. Now last year, and I've given, I don't know, 20 interviews so far about turkey dinners, and everyone is saying, oh my God, is it like that every year? No, it's not. Last year we saw deals. Lots. There was actually a price war for turkey last year. Mm-hmm. Do you remember? No, you don't.
1: I do, because I used the Flip app, right? And so you could see the list of all the different prices, and you had like, I think I got mine at Metro last year, which is, I realize, not a Western Canada thing, but it is out here. It's one of the grocery stores, and it was a ridiculously great price compared to some of the other places.
19: 99 cents a pound, probably.
1: And it was way cheaper than Costco.
19: Yeah. So last year we saw lots of deals. At 99 cents a pound for frozen, not fresh.
1: Frozen. The cheapest one I found this year was $1.99 or $1.89.
19: Yeah. Actually, I just saw someone sent me a picture of, turkey at $1.49 at No Frills. Now, I don't know if it's true or not. I don't know if it's actually a picture for this year or not. I don't know. But, I'm like you, the best deal I saw this year was $1.99.
1: So yeah. It adds up. So here's the thing though, is that the $1.99 on one end of the, it's usually that freezer, that open freezer in the grocery store where you can reach in, right? Cause they're big.
19: That's right. You can
1: And
19: play
1: they do
19: bowling,
1: these pockets.
19: You
1: know? They don't do a price per pound, which is weird. No. They just do these pockets of pricing. So you hope the labeling's right and you grab your 15 to 17 pounder or whatever it is in kilos.
19: Yep.
1: But on one aisle, it's, you know, $1.99 a pound. And so you're about $27, $30 for a turkey.
19: Yeah.
1: Now, the other end of the freezer, there's, you know, the fancier brand names.
19: Yep.
1: These turkeys were $50 to $60. And I'm going like, whoa, like what kind of crack are you injecting into your turkey to raise the price that high?
19: Well, so you got the, like the butterball simple turkey, frozen turkey. And certainly I would recommend people to shop around for those if you're on a tight budget. But I mean, I've seen turkey at $15 a pound.
1: Really?
19: I mean, it's absolutely. And well, like, so some of them are organic.
1: Does the turkey massage your feet?
19: No, I haven't seen that. Yeah.
1: Because at that price, I mean, it's a back rub for sure.
19: The best deal are wild turkeys for free, man. They're wild everywhere. Turkeys.
1: They are everywhere out here. They're not in Alberta when I lived in Alberta. I was
19: but
1: shocked on the golf course.
19: In eastern part of Canada, there's plenty of them.
1: I almost ran one over one day. It's no joke. If you're in, so I lived in Vancouver Island as a kid. A wild turkey was a kind of whiskey that the parents drank, right? Like that was it. And the, no joke, then all of a sudden I come here and I'm on a golf course and we're shooing turkeys off the green so we can putt. I had never seen that before in my life. I was like, what is happening? Apparently it's normal. The kinda, things we learn.
19: Yeah, kind of. So yeah, there's turkeys up and carrots and potatoes are up, but carrots are a bit of a surprise because harvest was pretty good this year. Mm-hmm. So we have something to celebrate for, but carrots are more expensive. So those are the three items. Everything else, the pumpkin pie, cranberries, if you think of the bread rolls, all that stuff is basically priced the same as last year.
1: Interesting. Yeah. Turkeys after the fact. Great opportunity, if you can stomach it, to get a frozen one or whatever, or get a fresh one and freeze it. Yeah. And be ready, because, I mean, post-Thanksgiving, there's, you know, only a few weeks. Some people have turkey again at Christmas. And the price reductions after the fact are mind-blowing.
19: Yeah. Oh, absolutely. And so if I'd like to make a recommendation for Christmas, for the holidays, if you're out there, if you have enough cash and enough space, I would buy one for Christmas because of diesel prices, because of what's going on with everything else, I don't see how turkey is going to get cheaper by the holidays. And if you're not into turkey, actually the ham dinner is up about 4.3% now, so not as much, and actually most of it actually comes from the vegetables you serve. So ham is priced the same as last year, and so is lamb if you're into lamb.
1: Really?
19: Yep.
1: I had a big debate.
19: And by the way,
1: lamb,
19: actually, some people in the Atlantic will celebrate Thanksgiving eating lobster.
1: Oh, that kind of makes sense. You're in Halifax. Yes. So really, hey?
19: The cockroach of the sea.
1: So is it just like a lobster boil Thanksgiving gathering type of thing, or do they do a turkey?
19: Sort of thing. Yeah. But it's expensive. I mean, it's the most expensive protein of the four choices. That's probably the most expensive. But I'm hearing like there's a lot of people are getting creative. They're into pasta now. They're doing fondue, raclette. I mean, hot pot. For the Asian folks, our
1: hot
19: Asian
1: pot
19: friends.
1: Thanksgiving, that's a good idea. That'd be fun.
19: Oh, yeah. It's great.
1: Like lobster for Thanksgiving, like that's a DIY kind of meal. Like it's too much work.
19: No. Support our farmers and our harvesters. Huh? That's important.
1: Okay, fair enough.
19: Be equal between land and sea.
1: Just make it Canadian. Why not? Let's go with that way. Okay.
19: They serve you a lobster from the Rideau Canal.
1: That's not a good lobster.
19: I'd send it back.
1: It's also probably not a lobster, for that matter. Dr. Sylvain Charlebois, at Food Professor Online. Grab his podcast tomorrow. Thank you, brother.
19: Happy Thanksgiving.
1: Coming up next, we are going to talk about that price of diesel with Dan McTagg. Stand by.
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1: Well, Throwback Thursday, Shane Hewitt and the Night Shift. Watching Dan McTagg do the Egyptian dance here on the video call is something else.
2: I walk like a Scarberian.
1: Dan McTagg, Canadians for Affordable Energy. Talking about, there's some interesting news today, and I'm from Alberta, so natural gas was everywhere, and at least for most of my adult life. So, I mean, I've kind of grown up around natural gas. I remember the electric, you know, on Vancouver Island originally, but this conversation about the heat pumps and rebates, Dan, that came out from the government today. I guess everyone has their own opinions about heat pumps, because lots of times with insurance, you need a second heating source anyway to have heat pumps. So that's worth noting. So like you actually need two heat sources. But for those that are on heating oil at a time like this, the economics get pretty clear pretty quick on those. Yeah,
2: they do. And as long as you have some fairly decent access to reliable, cheap electricity, it shouldn't be a problem. But I think those things run very, very hard, and they run obviously, at max levels on cold days in January and February.
1: And they have a limit.
2: Exactly. And they can only go to a certain point. So you get down to -8, -20, -30, you find that even with heat strips, these things aren't going to do the job. So you have to have that backup furnace one way or another. I think it's a nice idea, and it works in certain climates, and it's great for providing AC in the summer. But it's not so great for Canadian winters. And I know that there's always improvements on these things, and everybody talks a lot about them. But, you know, I looked at my hydro bill, even with time of use, and I try to be very careful when we turn the lights on and other appliances here. You know, 21.3 cents kilowatt hour. These things do use a lot of power, and although they might provide heat, they don't provide it when you actually need it. More importantly, you pointed out, unless you have another source of heating the home, in that redundancy, you're not likely to get insurance. So there's a couple of drawbacks on these things. I'm not saying they're bad. They certainly work in certain circumstances. I think they're great in places like Newfoundland, where they really only have two choices, propane
1: PEI.
2: To a lesser extent, yes. Mm-hmm. There's places where, Nova Scotia, where I talked to people and said, we don't have gas everywhere. So, PEI with, heating oil, which is furnace oil, which is crazy this year, double what it was last year. So these do provide a bit of a stopgap, but I'm not sure that a lot of people require major retrofits to put them in the homes. They can't just go anywhere.
1: My quote was 30 grand. So, because there's 2 feet of bedrock, so they can't run them the same way. So, yeah, so, I mean, it's great to see. I mean, you are Canadians for Affordable Energy, and if this is one of those things that makes everyone's life a little easier where you are, great news. It's just cautious because it's not great for everybody. But being more responsible with energy, it's funny because, somebody even said to me today, though, what's on the show? And I said, oh, we're going to talk about these heat pumps, Dan McTagg's coming on. And they said, oh, he's probably going to love that. And I'm like, no, you misunderstand it. It's not anti-smarter. It's not anti-clean. It's just affordable, effective, efficient use of energy. People misunderstand that part, Dan.
2: They do. And it's a question of how you balance all of these things. And for some people, this is perfect. It works fantastically. But for others, it's a big expense. And quite often, it doesn't do justice. I recall several days in February last year where it was -20, even here in Toronto. And those things simply didn't work. Now, I had them here at the other house. I ripped it out. It was too expensive. I was getting hydro bills on a 2,800 square foot home built, well insulated, built in the mid 70s. Nevertheless, it was still costing me $400 or $500 a month in electricity. And I think that's, although it was a slightly older model, the newer ones can provide better efficiency, but they don't necessarily provide the heft to get you the heat when you truly need it, especially in the cold of night.
1: Well, there we go. Okay, so let's talk about the price of that heating oil right now. Diesel is on your list of things. We're trying to keep everybody a little bit more updated with the price of diesel. It's crazy to think, you know, I was looking at the numbers because last time we chatted, it was about $2.75, $2.80 for diesel, where I am anyway, in Merrickville, Ontario. And then I drove by today, yesterday, $2.49. And so you're like, but if we had a 30 cent swing any other time in life, I mean, I remember when there was 30 cents a liter. And so if we had a 30 cent swing and say it swung from 85 cents to $1.15, there would be riots. And now it just happens within a couple of days. The world has changed.
2: It really has. Diesel, of course, is not what it used to be back. A lot of your listeners will say, I remember when diesel was so cheap, it's at the bottom of the barrel. Well, that was the time when we didn't have renewables. We didn't have them mixed with other, biofuels. We didn't, which of course means some vegetables and other products. And we also didn't have them with zero low sulfur. So a lot has changed, but the demand for diesel and its proxies, such as jet fuels, part of the distillate family, such as home heating fuel, which we were referencing a little earlier, means that while there are other options, the demand for those products continues to skyrocket. And diesel is used for everything. It's really the marker of every successful economy around the world. This isn't a political comment. It's a reality that diesel is the global economic workhorse. And the unfortunate part of this is that while it's come down a little bit with some talk about, yeah, we're going to release some more emergency supplies, it turns out that that was redundant. Shane, last week, to great fanfare, G7 said, yeah, we're going to release more diesel. The International Energy Agency said, hang on a second, you are a member, you are a part of us. We already released that stuff. There's nothing to release, or at least not as much as you think it is. So that caused the markets to reverse a little bit. That's why we're heading on Saturday, between now and Saturday, whether you're in Alberta, Saskatchewan, Manitoba, Ontario, Quebec, yes, the Newfoundland, or even British Columbia, expect a net increase of about 12 cents a liter. So that 249 Merrickville or wherever you say it across across the province, look at 261 by Saturday. And the likelihood is that it could continue to move back to where we were just a couple of weeks ago, the all-time record, between 270 and 274 a liter, which was the all-time national record, with many regions like Vancouver and some places in Quebec moving to that $3 a liter mark, which is where I think we're going permanently, at least as far as winter is concerned.
1: You're saying that we should expect this throughout the whole winter, like this kind of range?
2: Yes. There's no way of getting around it. I mean, it's not, you can open up all the Straits of Hormuz as you want. The reality is that the production has been damaged. Those refineries don't pop back on immediately, and they're certainly not going to get back in swing of things within a couple of weeks, simply because someone said there's an end to a war, there's a midterm coming up, or because we also have what happened in Russia. Ukraine successfully knocked out several of its refineries, targeted a number of its vessels with drones. We see the same thing with the Red Sea, the so-called Bab el-Mandeb being blocked, and we now know that Russia and Saudi Arabia being the two and number three net exporters of diesel, Saudi Arabia saw its production facilities knocked offline by the Houthis. And so I guess what I'm really saying here is that there's no real simple solutions to get us back to where we are. But in terms of price, given that we can't do much about the macroeconomics, we're going to have to actually figure out what we have to do with it locally. Because when I see taxes on diesel, it's enough to make your hair curl.
1: So, okay, just to be clear, Thanksgiving, driving, all the things are coming up. What are we looking at for gas and diesel, even though you kind of said it? What are we looking at this weekend?
2: Nothing for really tomorrow, down a penny tomorrow, but on the weekend, Saturday, look for a 3 cent decrease for gasoline across much of eastern Canada, western Canada, about a 4 cent decrease. We also know that Saturdays and Sundays, gas stations like to throw away their retail margins, so you might get it even cheaper than what you're seeing today by at least 6 or 7 cents. Diesel, on the other hand, is more concerning. So, we're pushing in Ontario back to 260 a liter by Saturday, Quebec to 285, 295 a liter, Atlantic Canada 287 to 292. If you're looking at British Columbia, that's in the 274 range. With Vancouver pushing back up to 292, 293. Jeez. And if we're looking at Calgary, yeah, it's still, despite the government giving away the tax, getting out of the tax business, the provincial tax, you're still looking at least 265 to 280 a liter, depending where you are.
1: Well, we talked about colored diesel, and this is what Donald Trump had to say about it.
3: Red dye diesel. Do you know what that is? I don't know what the hell it is, but whatever it is supposed to be very good.
1: It was one of the things Dan McTaggart said we should be considered using. You should watch those clips. It's absolutely worth it. AffordableEnergy.ca. Shane Hewitt on the Night Shift. We will be right back.
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0: Jay Hewitt in the Night Shift Throwback Thursday. 1987 is our year. It's kind of an arbitrary year because I just wanted to pick like a year when you were kids. So take it to whatever year you want. Noah's Gang is in downtown Toronto. I'm Shane Hewitt. I'm in the village of Merrickville, just outside Ottawa. And Noah, Throwback Thursday today. I thought we could try something fun today. You up for that?
1: Sure.
0: Okay, let's pretend you and I are in a hot tub.
1: Okay.
0: I love how you just agree without even asking. You're like, I'm in. It's the hot tub time machine here on Shane Hewitt and the Night Shift. And what we're going to do, we're going to pretend that we're trying to explain to someone who lives in 1987 what our world looks like today. So they have no concept of it. And they do all kinds of things, like they go on road trips, for example, right? Like you, Thanksgiving, you're going on a road trip, but before you go, you got to call your friends, and you got to tell them, hey, your family down in Windsor, you're like, hey, we're coming to visit for Thanksgiving, but you got to phone them, and this person's in 1987. So in 1987, when it was Thanksgiving and they were planning on going on a trip, they would phone and they would pay long distance rates. Today, you would have to convince the person from 1987 that, oh yeah, there's no long distance anymore. You just, it's all included, all your calling. And thinking back to being a kid, that, can you imagine? They'd be like, what do you mean there's no, in the future, there's no long distance? Yeah. Oh, by the way, when you go on your road trip, yeah, you don't need to bring a map anymore. What do you mean you don't need to bring a map anymore? Yeah, it's in your pocket. It's on your cell phone. What cell phone? What is a cell phone? In 1987, cell phones were 2 years old. It was around $3,000 for a phone. So price hasn't changed a whole lot when it comes to that. But you had, there's some stats that I'd found from cell numbers. 1987, about 100 calls a day. In the first month of cell usage, and there's 100 million calls a day on one network alone today, which is kind of wild. But Noah, 1987, you needed a map. No, you don't need a map. It's on your phone. What phone? The phone in your pocket. What do you mean the phone in my pocket? Yeah, the phone in my pocket that has no cord.
1: So I'd start by telling them, have you seen Star Trek?
0: Yes.
1: And then kind of piggyback
0: off that. It's real life.
1: Yeah, exactly, right? Here's this frame of reference that you might be familiar with, and this is how it's working today.
0: Right. And by the way, for Thanksgiving, bring your camera so you can take photos of the family. We don't have a family picture, Noah. We had better bring a camera so we can, oh yeah, we don't need to bring a camera. Well, why don't we need to bring a camera? Because there's a camera on my phone in my pocket. The same phone that has the map? The same phone that has a map that doesn't have a curly cord also has a camera. You don't need to bring your camera anymore. Okay, cool. Well, we need to make sure that we get that photo printed so we can share it with all the family members. Maybe we'll take the Thanksgiving photo of everybody, Noah, and we're going to print it, and then we're going to share it with everybody in our Christmas card that we mail out. And they're like, oh yeah, we don't print photos anymore. What do you mean we don't print photos anymore? Well, like we don't, like how do you get the film out of the phone? Oh no, the phone doesn't have film. It just appears on the TV screen, on the computer monitor. What's the computer monitor? Oh, it's like a TV screen with a keyboard. And then, well, we actually don't send out Christmas cards anymore. We should, but we don't. Well, then how are we going to send them the photo? Oh, we're just going to email it to them. What do you mean we're going to email it to them? What is email? It's like sending mail, but it just happens on your TV with the keyboard. The keyboard. I know what a keyboard is. Those have been around for a couple of years. Yeah. We can send it that way now. We don't have to do it. Or we can just send it from the phone that's in our pocket that has no cords and send it out that way. Oh, that sounds like a great idea. Okay, well, we should get there and we should, you know, watch some shows and stuff with the family. Do we know what's on TV this weekend? Do you have your TV guide? Oh yeah, we don't need a TV guide anymore. Throwback Thursday, 1987 says, what do you mean you don't have a TV guide anymore? How do you know what's on TV? Oh, well, TV doesn't really work like that anymore. You can just pick what you want. What on the channel? No, it's not a channel. It's a network. It's got a bunch of shows on it. You just pick the show and watch it.
1: Imagine the movie store is in your home.
0: It's in your TV. And that's it. You just hit the button. And then, well, how does it get the movies? Well, it comes over the internet. The internet? What's the internet? Well, it's a wire that connects all the houses together, like the phone line, but the information's faster. But it just, the movie just boop. So you don't have to go to the movie store anymore. Because the video stores don't exist, by the way, when you get in Shane and Noah's hot tub time machine and fast forward to 2026. Like, if somebody had to go in time to today from 1987, that is what their life would be like. And they'd be like, well, tell you what, when we're in Windsor, we still got Uncle Bob who's out in Kelowna, and Uncle Bob's going to be left out. So why don't we just, we'll just video call him, and then he can be on FaceTime with us when we have dinner so we can have our Thanksgiving dinner together. What do you mean we video call him? Oh yeah, we just use the device and he's like a screen in front of us, like a tiny little TV, and he can see us, we can see him, we can talk to him. Well, what's that device called? Oh, it's the same device with the map on it. And it's in your pocket. But by the way, if you're from 1987, if you would like everybody in the world to see you have Thanksgiving dinner, all you have to do is just hit the button on the app, and we can now broadcast to millions of people around the world making our turkey and how we made our Thanksgiving dinner. What are you talking about? You have like a satellite truck in your pocket? Yeah, it's same pocket with the map on it. This is Throwback Thursday, then and now. It's wild to think of the things you can do. And we haven't even gotten into the fact that, by the way, the car we take to Windsor drives itself. We don't even really have to do that anymore. And even the basic new ones keep it in the lane for us. So all we have to do is keep our hand on the steering wheel. That's Throwback Thursday. That is the world we live in today. In fact, let's grab a little clip because we have the Prime Minister and the President talking very briefly about some trade stuff back in 1987.
2: Nancy and I are delighted to again host an evening that brings Americans and Canadians together. No gathering could be more enjoyable. Nothing is less unusual. Canadians and Americans congregate the world over on the least provocation.
0: So there you go. 1987. By the way, if you're from 1987, we don't get along anymore. We don't have dinner together with our friends to the south. Shane Yoda and the Night Shift, Throwback Thursday. Biggest stories of the day. Rob Breckenridge coming up for you next.
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16: From the National Newsroom of the Canadian Press, I'm Rob Westgate. Economists warn the upcoming Thanksgiving weekend could mark a turning point for food inflation here in Canada as high diesel prices hike shipping costs. University of Ottawa professor Mike Mulvey says that could push some shoppers to experiment.
17: Then they may have to look at substitutes. And so instead of buying steak, maybe you buy some chicken thighs, or maybe get into foods like lentils or other grains that are better sort of nutritional value for the buck. You might get into private brands. You might go to a discount grocer for the first time in your life.
16: Diesel prices have soared in response to the war in Iran and are likely to impact the price of food like fresh vegetables in the winter months, which are imported from warmer countries. Statistics Canada is set to report its latest jobs numbers this morning.
18: Economists predict employers added 9,200 jobs in September, a slight bounce back after roughly 42,000 jobs were lost in August. The unemployment rate is expected to tick up to 6.5%. The August job losses snapped a hot streak for the labor market, but economists weren't overly concerned and instead pointed to the relatively stable unemployment rate as a sign the labor market wasn't taking a major step back. The jobs data will be the Bank of Canada's last look at the labor market before its next interest rate decision on October 28th. Michelle Zedekian, The Canadian Press.
16: The Collaborative Care Clinic in Grand Falls, New Brunswick is expanding to take on 1,600 new patients. The provincial government is putting $6.7 million towards the project, which includes construction of a new 1,400 square meter care center next to the Grand Falls General Hospital. The clinic is currently serving about 4,600 patients. The chief executive of Stelco's U.S.-based parent company says hundreds of Southern Ontario steel workers facing temporary layoffs will be recalled if Canada and the U.S. reach a trade deal on steel. Lorenzo Gonsalves, chairman and CEO of the Ohio-based Cleveland Cliffs, says the Canadian market is simply too small to accommodate galvanized steel production from both Stelco and ArcelorMittal Dofasco, along with imports. He says he's spent more than a year and a half pushing Ottawa for stronger protections against foreign steel imports. And finally, south of the border, Hurricane Isaias is headed toward a likely landfall on the U.S. Gulf Coast later today or early tomorrow morning. Meteorologist Lee Goldberg is tracking the storm.
19: Hurricane Isaias peaking this morning in intensity, could be strong Cat 2, even borderline major hurricane. It does weaken a little bit, but still a dangerous hurricane going into the Florida Panhandle late this evening, somewhere near Pensacola, maybe over to Destin, Florida. We'll watch that. Hurricane warnings along the coast. Watches go well inland. A storm surge of 5 to 7 feet. Then you're looking at a half a foot of rain along the track and heavy rains into the Carolinas, even getting into the Northeast by the end of the weekend.
16: This is the Canadian Press. In sports, the Cleveland Guardians Chicago White Sox Division Series is going the distance. Jose Ramirez hit a two-run homer as Cleveland outscored Chicago 9-5 in Game 4. The Guardians will host the deciding game on Saturday with a winner playing the Tampa Bay Rays in the American League Championship Series. Now over to the NHL, Logan Stankoven had a natural hat-trick for his first career three-goal game in Carolina's 7-2 rout of Vancouver. Elsewhere, Montreal dropped a 5-2 decision to Nashville, while Ottawa edged Philadelphia 2-1. Earlier, Vegas beat Toronto 4-3 in a shootout. And finally, the Tampa Bay Buccaneers have their first win of the NFL season. Bucky Irving ran for a career-high 165 yards in the Bucs' 24-16 win over the Dallas Cowboys. Rookie quarterback Jalen Daniels was 19 of 25 for 189 yards. He's filling in for Baker Mayfield, who's out nursing a thumb injury. From the Canadian Press, I'm Rob Westgate.
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0: because it's like that, it's like almost like a donut phenomenon to me, I think, because I think you've got the younger years where, you know, things are simple and everything's great. And then you've sort of got those later teen years where, you know, you're coming into your own and graduating high school and all of that. And then you got those weird, awkward years in between. So you say 1987, which is funny because I happen to be 13 years of age in 1987. And then you look, I mean, there's plenty of good memories from that time, but those are awkward years, mm-hmm. I think. So
1: I picked about 1984.
0: When I think of the fondest of memories, yeah. Either, you know, when you're like 6 or 7 or you're like 17, right?
1: Yeah. For me, it was like, I was probably about 7 or 8. I think it was sort of my pocket where I think I landed in. Yeah, it's cool stuff. I love the conversation for Throwback Thursday. Somewhat arbitrary for what it is. Okay, let's get into the stories of the day today with Rob Breckenridge. What's going on around the world? Heat pumps, Rob. This is interesting. We just had Dan McTagg on. We were talking about heat pumps. The government's billions of dollars of incentives for heat pumps. And heat pumps are really great if they work where you are. Lots of insurance companies require a secondary heating source. Like, you can't just put in a heat pump. You need to have either wood or electric or something to back it up just in case it's not or too cold or whatever. When I lived in Alberta, natural gas is pretty much everywhere for that.
0: Yeah.
1: Heat pumps around Canada. What's your takeaway?
0: Yeah, like you say, I mean, you know, they're not big out here. That's not as common in this part of the country. And I think maybe there's some politics at play here, you know, with some of the other recent announcements. I think there's a need to sort of show that this is a government that cares about the environment and is trying to encourage better efficiency and help Canadians out along those lines. So I don't think people are going to get too worked up about it, but it does feel like, you know, you had the conservative leader saying today, like, this seems like a bit of a shell game. Like, Canadians are paying out of pocket for this anyway. We're going to take money from Canadians so that we move money around to other Canadians, as opposed to just kind of leaving it in the pockets of Canadians and they could figure out what kind of arrangement makes the most sense for them. So I think that's kind of how we've been doing it. I'll be curious to see how much interest and uptake there is, or how much of kind of a, just sort of a gimmick this turns out to be.
1: Am I being pessimistic? Before Mark Carney was on the scene, there was, when it was sort of just rumored to be, he was going to be the guy mm-hmm. that runs the Liberal Party. There was an awful lot of gossip that he's mega eco. This is going to be worse than Justin Trudeau, all that stuff. And the questions I've shared on the show was, the question is where is his loyalty? Is his loyalty to the environment, or is the loyalty to his economics career? There's got to be some way to, one of them is going to win at some point. We've seen a couple of announcements lately. The Prime Minister's wife has taken on a new job, oceans related. Now there's money for oceans. Now there's money for heat pumps. We're like, there's... Am I being pessimistic in saying that, are we at the cliff of revealing the hand here?
0: Well, I guess it depends who you ask. I mean, you know, I get the press releases from the environmental groups, and, you know, it's a 5-alarm fire as far as they see it, in terms mm-hmm. of pipelines being approved and LNG facilities and export facilities being approved and scrapping the carbon tax and all of these things that they're pretty upset about. So, doesn't really feel like he's necessarily pandering to those groups or that kind of thinking or ideology. And, you know, you get the sense that it's probably more in line with, I think, where most Canadians are, that, you know, they don't want the government to abandon environmental issues altogether, but, you know, we need to be smart and pragmatic about it. And especially right now, I think the economics, the economy needs to take precedence. So I think that's more or less where this government's trying to land. So, you know, they'll throw crumbs or throw a bone every once in a while, but, you know, I don't know that the environmental movement is going to be, sucked in by all of that. I think they're still frustrated with some of the direction of this government. Whether most Canadians are impressed, I guess, remains to be seen.
1: You just made me think of something. Is it possible that under Justin Trudeau's Liberal government, Canadians have lost the contrast of what is the middle? What is the middle ground now? Because, I mean, he pulled everything so far left that even the Liberal government and Canadians have even lost what is a moderate centrist perspective anymore, because it's maybe we're actually just lost.
0: Yeah, it's interesting because I think, you know, you can go back and there probably was a lot more support.

0: supports or enthusiasm, or at least certainly among the liberal base, for trying to be a real leader on climate and environmental policy. And I think even for Justin Trudeau, he sort of maybe saw it as, you know, this could be my legacy issue, like my dad had the charter and all that stuff, and maybe this could be my issue. And I think that drove a lot of the politics of it. I think for Canadians, though, it's kind of, well, what are we getting for that? I think, unfortunately, a lot of these policies, it's almost more symbolic. It's for show. It's a way of saying, hey, we're a leader. We're doing more than this country over here, that country over here. But the reality is, especially when you got these global challenges, there's only so much that Canada can do on its own. And so I think as we implemented those policies, and you didn't really see much in the way of upside or benefit from that, we did see a neglect, I think, on, you know, the economic side. And I think that's where you're seeing it shift a little bit here, that we've neglected that other side for a little too long. We can afford to be, I think, a little more pragmatic and cautious, you know, on the environmental side. And let's really take the time here to get our economic house in order. I think that's where the pendulum has shifted here.
1: Let's take a little look with Rob Breckenridge at Alberta. Jason Kenney, Noah will grab the clip, has made some comments about what has been going on with Canadians and the 51st state and some separatist people trying to sell off stuff they don't own in Alberta.
2: They see separation as the first step towards becoming part of the United States. They're now trying to backpedal on that and cover it up. 90% of Albertans do not want to become part of the United States, and they need to realize that if they vote to separate, that's probably where we're headed.
1: After taking a break from politics into professional life, Jason Kenney's been very outspoken about Alberta belongs in Canada. I like what he's saying about Alberta belongs in Canada. And the premier in Alberta came out and said, I'm paraphrasing, how absurd it was that the separatist group is sort of going down saying, well, we've got this, we've got that. Which, by the way, they said Alberta has water, which it does not.
0: It's
1: not a lot of water.
0: It's a weird story. Look, there are a lot of different people sort of claiming to speak for the separatist movement, and it's kind of a loose coalition of different groups and movements and individuals, and there are some prominent figures. There have been stories about some of these guys going down to Washington and trying to meet with, you know, U.S. officials, and we've sort of known about that. This is a little more specific, what's come to light about things being offered and put on the table. Here's the problem for the separatist movement. I mean, you know, any kind of link to Donald Trump right now and anywhere in Canada really is going to drag down your cause. But I think they sort of see it as a bit of an opportunity or a shortcut that, you know, if you can convince Donald Trump or you know, the Trump administration to recognize an Alberta vote or recognize an independent Alberta, then all bets are off. And that's the game changer they're kind of playing for here. So it's a gamble in that sense. I think the more people learn about it, the more they kind of get turned off, whatever frustrations people have with Ottawa. I don't think there's a lot of appetite for either joining the U.S. or being dominated by the U.S.
1: Yeah. Well, I mean, it's funny because free speech and freedom of our expression says that, yeah, you can go say that Alberta's got whatever you want. So good, go say it. There is a fine line to being a traitor, I suppose. But it's not like these people own these things and they can't just like sell them off and make promises when they're not even in any leadership position. So it seems like a big stink about nothing. It's disturbing. I find it uncomfortable that that's how some people see that they feel like they can go do that. But we will keep following robbreckenridge.ca podcast articles and more and see what's going on in the prairies. Thank you, Rob.
0: Thanks, Shane.
1: Throwback Thursday will continue. Shane Hewitt and the Night Shift. Did you know it was 1987 that the first woman was brought into the Rock and Roll Hall of Fame? That's how long it took. Which singer was it? Coming up for you next, Eric Alper is going to take a little look back at the history of that and more next.
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0: Throwback Thursday. Shane Hewitt and the Night Shift, 1987, just an arbitrary year. I mean, it's more about like, hey, when were you a kid? When did it feel like you were a kid? What are your kid memories? That's really all this was supposed to be, more of a feeling. Oh, it's a feeling than it is anything specific. We picked 1987 because it felt like it was a good year for music. And as we did that, we realized, oh, there's this little story from 1987 about a singer called Aretha Franklin. And Aretha Franklin was the first woman inducted into the Rock and Roll Hall of Fame, which you would think would be amazing, right? Like that's great. But it was 1987. That feels late to me. Eric Alper, that ericalper.com and on the socials. I guess there was no good women singers till 1987.
1: It was, well, in their defense, it was the Rock and Roll Hall of Fame second class. So it's not like that it started years before. They had to induct, I think, a lot of people.
0: I'm kidding,
1: who,
0: by the way, just to be clear female singers. I don't want anyone to think that that's the case. I was joking.
1: Well, I'm sure that somebody out there is going to clip that.
0: Probably.
1: And make sure that, you know, you are now canceled on TikTok. Yep, there it is. You are now officially canceled. But yeah, you know, in January 1987, she became the first woman ever inducted into the Rock and Roll Hall of Fame. That was a really good year for her. That song that we played, that wasn't just Shane and I doing vocals. That was Aretha Franklin and George Michael doing I Knew You Were Waiting for Me, that hit number one on Billboard in April of 1987. That was her first number one hit since Respect.
0: Wow.
1: That happened 20 years earlier. And of course, it also went to the number one in the UK because they have fine taste, and the pair won a Grammy for that song too.
0: That's, it's really cool. I when we look at this point, I mean, this is when music did start to change. Rock and Roll Hall of Fame wasn't all about rock and roll. And this has been the ongoing argument for so long, right? Like even Dolly Parton made that comment when she was brought in, said, well, I guess I should make a rock and roll album if I'm going to be in the Rock and Roll Hall of Fame. So there is that stigma because of the name. Fantastic place, I'm told. And the work that they've done, you know, but this really was a turning point in music generally in 1987. I mean, it was 87 was really the end of the 80s.
1: Yeah. You know what's funny is that there were no arguments of having Aretha Franklin into the Rock and Roll Hall of Fame, mostly because there wasn't any social media to find out what our neighbor Bob has to say about that issue. But realistically, I think a lot of the people who started the Rock and Roll Hall of Fame, including Jan Wenner, who was the publisher and editor of Rolling Stone magazine, and various, you know, record label presidents and past builders of the music industry as we knew it, completely understood that rock and roll essentially came from country music and blues music and then rhythm and blues. And then that's how you got to rock and roll. So yeah, even though that, you know, Aretha Franklin, you know, had a gazillion hits on the R&B charts, and the gospel charts, I don't think anybody made an argument whatsoever of inducting her into the Rock and Roll Hall of Fame. Same thing with Ray Charles. Nobody had an inkling that, you know, 40 years later, there would be complaints about somebody like a Mariah Carey perhaps being in there or Whitney Houston being in there. You get no argument from me. Essentially, I've always believed that the Rock and Roll Hall of Fame is more spirit than anything else. You've got to have a little bit of the drive, the success, but you also have the spirit of rock and roll. You have to kind of snub your nose at authority and have that kind of soul in it. And I mean, there's soul in Nirvana. There's soul in George Michael. There's soul in so many people that are in there.
0: Yeah, that in there, there's an element of a multi-generation sort of impact too. You have to impact more than just your generation. It seems to be that's where the magic also adds into that. Can we just acknowledge that Aretha Franklin, like, looks like the nice cousin or the nice auntie? Like, she looks like this just nice little innocent lady. And then her mouth opens and the voice comes out and it's just like this absolute just overwhelm of amazing. Like, just this nice little pretty lady.
1: It took me much longer than I'm willing to admit that James Brown had the heh and Michael Jackson had the hee hee and Aretha Franklin had the ah. Like there's no song that is amazing in her catalog that she just doesn't do that ah, you know, that wow. And, you know, which I'm sure sounds amazing when I do it on the radio.
0: It really does, actually.
1: It really does.
0: I also liked your hide, your hee hee.
1: Ha. But, you know, with Aretha, it, on the outside, you're right. She looked like this kind, amazing woman that would like watch your dog. But you know, she was also the woman that carried a purse with her on stage, and inside that purse was the entire earnings of her night paid in cash. She would not go on stage until she got that big bag of cash and she's put it in her purse, and her purse would be sitting literally on the top of her piano. So just people thought, oh, it's probably carrying mints or Kleenex.
0: Mints, caramels. it's interesting because she obviously was good at business, did so many things and just absolutely crushed it. It's the buy-in though. Your ass are the, like, is that when you have a singer come across, like, is there something that they do? Cause it's when they're in the zone, right? It just kind of comes out and they're just doing their thing. And that's what you had with Aretha Franklin. And you must see that with the odd young singer that comes along and you're like, oh, that's their thing.
1: Yeah, but it's all fake though when they do it. She does it because she's from the gospel era where you know, there's people speak in tongues and they sing to their God and you want to whoop. And you want to holler as loud as you can. And you use it for effect to bring in the listener. I think when younger people try to do something like that, it just doesn't have that same kind of effect to it. You know, you can never, there's nothing wrong with being the first to do it. I think it's everybody else afterward that tried to do it. It's like, yeah, it's just not the same thing. When she does it, yeah, you got to stand up and take notice because she's going to tell you some truth.
0: 1987, Aretha Franklin was the first woman in the Rock and Roll Hall of Fame. It was like, I was about 1955 to 60, roughly. And there's this story about, she said she wants to be like Sam Cooke. She wants to sing. And so, like, this is in the late 50s into the 60s, where this solo black singer is basically saying, that's it, I'm in. I'm doing it. And that was it. I mean, imagine what pathways that Aretha Franklin carved for so many people.
1: Oh, everything. You know, she was born in Memphis in 1942, and the Franklin moved to Buffalo when she was two, and then when she was five, her family settled them in Detroit. There was absolutely no opportunity for somebody like her, except if she wanted to perhaps in the 50s and early 60s join an all-girl trio. Like the Shirelles, like Diana Ross, like even though that they came later on, there was no real opportunity for them. The gospel was her calling. That was where the road was for her. And it wasn't until she started to get signed by record labels and very, very big ones. They still had no idea what to do with her simply because they all knew that she was great. They all knew that, you know, when she went to Fame Studios in Alabama back in 1967 to record I Never Loved a Man the Way That I Loved You. Nobody had any clue really that she was going to be big in the pop world as she was in the gospel world. And the gospel world never left her. In fact, in 1987, not only was she inducted in the Rock and Roll Hall of Fame, but she returned back to her father's church for a live gospel album.
0: It's amazing to hear all of it. Aretha Franklin, 1987, Throwback Thursday, first woman in the Rock and Roll Hall of Fame. And you want to find a who's who of people who have become successful and who are successful. They all orbited around Aretha Franklin because they knew who the star was and made careers for themselves off it too. It's amazing stuff. Eric Alpert, that ericalpert.com. Ah! Thank you, my friend. Happy Thanksgiving weekend to you, my man.
1: Thank you, Zach.
0: Shane, you're on the night shift. We will be right back.
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1: It's date night. That means Jen Kirsch is here. Tony Tedesco is here as well. Showing up for others, which let's start by acknowledging you made it. Showing up for others. That's interesting because I guess we kind of just assume, and I've been presented with a word that I'm really working with that I'm going to throw at you, which I think is showing up for others and showing up for ourselves. And that word is ambition. And sometimes in our quest and our ambition, we maybe forget to show up with others. But what if we could integrate the two? What does showing up look like for you, Tony Tedesco?
2: Checking in. When it means nothing to me, when it has nothing to do with me, when there's not a celebration, when there is no reason other than to say, hey, how's it going? Everything good? Mm-hmm. And you know what? Everything might be good, but if everything is not good, they might have something to tell you and they might appreciate the fact that you've checked in. So that's, to me, that's checking in. I have a lot
1: showing
2: of,
1: up.
2: Yeah. I have a lot of people
1: showing up for others. Jen Kirsch, what is showing up for others for you?
3: I think it's presence and a follow through. So, you're chatting with a friend. They mentioned something that's maybe important to them, something that's coming up or whatnot. And it's asking them maybe a question about it. So being present to why it's important and then checking back in about it to see how it went. So it's the presence, being there and listening and following up with them.
1: Interesting. And I think I'm kind of halfway in between both. For me, I think it's understanding what they need. So presence is kind of before that. I think I'm kind of after that. And then you have to check in. So there's a little bit of like, you got to listen. And then I think I'm in the middle because it's understanding what they need and showing up. And then Tony's is the checking in part, which is the actionable part. So it's fascinating to me because I'm not sure that we actually show up for people. Jen, how do we get better at it, do you think?
3: We get better at showing up by, first and foremost, actually listening. So if something big is coming up for a friend, for example, it's seeing how you could help them, hearing them out, seeing how you could listen, see how you could do something actionable. And showing up is also hearing them out and not making things about you when they're just trying to express themselves. So I think if we could be more actionable about it, I don't know about you guys, as I chat on during our shared segment, but I don't know about you guys, but I've been more present and aware to see where some of my relationships, I could bring something up. And immediately after, it's either met with complete disregard or there's that presence and that there's the attention to detail. Mm-hmm. Today's perfect example, I'm feeling under the weather. My sister-in-law reached out. I said, I'm feeling awful. She goes, what do you need? And for the first time, I also shared what I needed, which was like, I don't even have the energy to go out to get soup. Like, if you're offering, do you mind grabbing soup? And she's like, you know what, Jen? I'm going to use this as a challenge and I'm going to make one from scratch. That's so above and beyond.
1: Yeah.
3: That just shows care.
1: Yeah. Acknowledging it and following through is so good. Okay, Tony. So yours is, the connection part, right? Like keeping in touch. But when you're busy, this is the ambition part, but when you're busy and you have your own problems, that's where we need to probably keep in touch the most, no?
2: Sure. And, I think a part of showing up is also being able to reach out when you need help or when you even if you want to celebrate a win. You know, sometimes we're guilty of just keeping that stuff to ourselves and it is what it is. But, part of showing up is also saying, hey, Jen, I've got this great idea for, something, you know, a show or the segment on the show and just having, the confidence to reach out to people and say, hey, this is happening to me right now, whether it's work related or whether you're going through something and just being able to talk to people. And it helps to know that your friends will be there.
1: Mm-hmm. This is friends as much as it is your intimate relationships. And it's interesting quite often when we have lots to say, we talk and we don't listen to the response, kind of like Janet said, with acknowledgement. And the other way around is when we're not sure what to say, we just listen to the things or we try to interpret the behaviors, but then we actually don't speak. It's funny, right? You can kind of see how we're in our own way in all this, Jen.
3: Oh, absolutely. And I think it's perspective too. Of course, we see things through our own eyes. But I think if you know a friend is frustrated with you or something, sending a text just to follow up and check in is a great way to show up for someone. You're not showing up physically. You're not opening up too much, but you're showing that you're acknowledging there's maybe a disconnect.
1: How do we, Tony, then, when we expect a connection, right? Like our friends are letting us down or whatever. And we're like, for us, it's like, you know, you're never there for me. Like we're totally judgy. We don't know what's going on in their lives, but I feel like that tears this all apart, this showing up for people.
2: Great example I have from my life. One of my best friends was supposed to help me move a couple of years ago. And about 2 or 3 days before I was supposed to move, all of a sudden there was radio silence. All of a sudden they stopped texting back. And I guess they just didn't have what it took to say to me, hey man, I can't be there. It's a long trip for me. I can't be there. So for me, the day before I moved, at this point, I'd already, you know, made other arrangements. I texted him and I very quick, just gently, hey, buddy, I appreciate you offering to come out and help me. But listen, if this is tough for you, for whatever reason, it's no problem. I've got movers. I've got other people that are going to be helping me. I just wanted you there for that awesome emotional support. But if you can't make it, it's totally cool. And his response was, oh my God, you have no idea how much I love this because I was trying to figure out a way of telling you that my kids are doing this and my wife is doing that and I just can't get away. And I just couldn't figure out how to tell you. And here you are, you know, already making it for me, giving me the out. And of course, and that is also part of showing up, telling people you don't have to be here just because I asked.
1: It's interesting how showing up can just be honest.
2: Yeah.
1: It doesn't actually mean showing up.
2: Yeah.
3: For sure.
1: Right? So Tony, but you tell me about your parents, because this is a relationship with parents too. Like little things to make sure they're okay is also showing up. You went through that.
2: Yeah. I took my parents to a funeral just very recently. And it's those little things like making sure.
1: To somebody else's funeral, just to be clear.
2: Yes. It wasn't their funeral I was taking them to. It was someone else's funeral. And just those little things like, hey, we have to get an overnight hotel. Dad's got special needs with regards to medication, just making sure that mom had his medication for him, but also the fact that he can't climb into a tub. So if he needs a shower the next morning, making sure that that hotel room had a step-in shower
1: accessible shower,
2: things like that. And just keeping an eye on the fact that there are certain expectations there, not from them, but just knowing myself what they need and just being aware of those things. And, you know, this works with friends. This works with parents. This, you know, with anyone that's in your life, showing up sometimes means paying attention to those little things that they might need, those extra little things that they might need.
1: Okay. So the challenge is here. I will go first. What will you do differently? What's one thing you'll do differently to show up? Mine's going to be consistency, because I go up and down hot and cold when I do that stuff. I mean, I'll show up for you, but I'm consistent in the connection part. So Jen, what's one thing you're going to take on as the homework from showing up for other people?
3: By being more honest, perhaps more forthcoming, instead of writing myself off as too sensitive, actually sharing this sort of, I would prefer if you respond this, we're feeling a little hurt from not getting a response.
1: Very good. Tony, what's your homework? What are you doing? What are you taking on?
2: I'm very guilty of sometimes trying to make things about me, like I just did 5 minutes ago in this segment. you feel like you're just relating with somebody's win, but, you know, sometimes you're redirecting in your own way. Oh, yeah, when I was producing this show, instead of congratulating them on their win, I think my homework is to just keep in mind a little bit more and a little bit more often to not hijack the moment and just sit there, listen, and applaud them.
1: Okay, that's great. I love this. This is fun. This will be fun to take on, by the way. It's interesting that we all can do it just a little bit better, and we all have a view of what it is. Showing up for others, date night, Jen Kirsch, Jen_Kirsch. It'll be on the podcast, on the socials. Tedesco Tony, because he likes to do things backwards on the socials as well. Thanks, friends.
2: Thank you.
3: Thank you.
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0: Shane Hewitt on the night shift. In case you missed it, it's a tour around the iHeart Talk Radio Network. What was going on today? If you didn't listen in on the iHeart app, you might have missed out. Vashi Kapelos, her podcast is on there. You can listen into the chats. Jeremy Sharon was on with Vashi Kapelos today on the $2 billion heat pump rebate.
1: The government says this is about affordability and emissions, trying to replace old, aging, less efficient when it comes to emissions products, but then also lowering the cost for people. For example, specifically targeting gas, people who are heating the homes with gas, the cost of fuel right now is extremely high. And so I spoke today with someone from Efficiency Canada policy office, and, you know, his point was that this will likely be popular for those people specifically, the people that are spending more than they ever have on heating their home with fuel. But he says there are a lot of restrictions in this program that actually didn't exist in past programs, including the fact that this is only for heat pumps, replacing your existing system with a heat pump, and the you know, different level of grant you can get based off of income, which could be something that will, you know, stop people from taking part in this. And the other issue he took with this was that this idea that the government wants to retrofit a million homes. So that's 820,000 that they're specifically targeting heat pumps. And then the rest of that is promising, you know, different programs for multi-unit properties and stuff like that. So let's look at, like, just the 820,000 for heat pumps. He says retrofitting is not a fair, an accurate description of this, because when you put a heat pump in, you usually have to do a lot of other work to retrofit your home, to make sure that the air circulation is efficient, that the heat pump is actually giving you the efficiencies that it is geared towards doing. And the rebate is only on the heat pump itself. So this expert was saying it actually falls short from providing the money that people would be, you know, needing to actually do a proper retrofit. So the government is saying retrofitting a million homes. This person takes issue with the retrofitting because the rebate is targeted specifically only at your heat pump itself.
0: Well, $2 billion is a lot of money. Where does it all go? Earlier conversations with Dan McTagg, Canadians for Affordable Energy, did have that conversation as part of it. You know, could be good, could be bad, depending on where you are, whether a heat pump works for you. Worth listening to Shane Hewitt and the Night Shift. Our podcast is on the iHeart app. You can also jump into conversations with Aaron Rand on there, CJAD in Montreal. Trash pandas, raccoons, and this is fun. What happens when you turn a wild raccoon into a pet?
2: In regards to people when they take wildlife, especially raccoons, and they get them from a young age, the longer they keep them, the more they become humanized, I guess you could pretty much call it.
0: Okay.
2: And then in that case, when a raccoon gets a little bit older and they can bite, they can scratch, all that fun stuff, they will get into every single thing in your house. So a lot of people, you know, it's fun and games when you get them nice and small, but when that size, they end up taking them to the forest and releasing them. And, 9 out of 10 times, it's people like me and other rescuers that have to go and save these guys because they're coming up to people looking for help, and most people kind of like run away and, you know, chase them.
3: Well, in the case of that, from what I read in the story that's in our Metro Gazette, he found this baby raccoon in a construction site that he happened to be working on. The mother had been shot, and so had this little guy, but he's basically, for lack of a better way to describe it, nursed it back to health. And to his point about, look, I know the right thing to do is to let this, you know, little raccoon get out in the wild, but he says every time he's tried, it just keeps coming back. So what are you supposed to do?
2: Well, in that case, because that means it's been totally humanized because it doesn't want to stay in the wild. He needs to find some kind of a place that has other raccoons that can teach it how to be wild again, because they can be taught. Now, in regards to them, the way the ministry acts, well, if they can't find a place, that's what they do, because they're following their rules, no matter what they are. But yeah, you have to find an actual place that looks after raccoons and knows how to rehabilitate them to make them wild again.
0: That's weird. Love the conversation, though. Certainly curious. How do you take a wild raccoon and make it into a pet? Aaron Rand, CJAD in Montreal. Always great conversations on Aaron Rand. His show and podcast, you can live stream and listen on the iHeart app. Okay, traveling for Thanksgiving. If you're taking booze inside Canada, that's cool. You can do that. Do not pack Canadian booze, they say, if you're going to America for Canadian Thanksgiving. This is from CTV.
4: I think it was mostly the alcohol that was banned or whatever. They wouldn't let the truck go through. The truck's got a U.S. bond on it where usually they can go from Canada to Canada with no restrictions. Mm-hmm. So it kind of threw everybody for a loop, I guess.
5: And what's happening with the truck now?
4: The truck, they got released later that day and ended up coming across the ferry to get that shipment home. Of course, now he's on his regular runs as usual, but he just won't be able to bring those items. So it affects our store, both stores really, because there's any dairy products that they won't let through and stuff like that. So
5: what are you going to do?
4: Well, I did get a little bit of a confirmation last night that it might be resolved, but it's not a for sure thing. So I'm hoping maybe after this afternoon, we won't have to worry about it. But, if it isn't, I don't know what we're going to do. We're going to have to try to figure it out, I guess.
5: Mayor Matthews, what kind of assurances have you had from, those big levels of government like Ottawa and Washington that, listen, this isn't going to happen again. We can't have this happen again.
4: Well, I guess nobody knows because, we're dealing with another country, right? I mean, they don't have to let us do anything if they don't want to, but I do feel that between, the federal government and the American consulate and our provincial government, they have worked pretty hard on this, thankfully for us, in the last few days. And I feel we're going to have a resolution this time, but it just seems like, you go a few months and it's something else. It's like, yeah. When's it ever going to end?
0: It's a conversation from CTV, Devika Desai and Mayor Harvey Matthews, Campobello Island border crossing, trucks getting stopped and all that. It's on ctvnews.ca to get more information there. But if you are traveling yourself personally, you don't want to do that either because of the bans for Canadian booze. Something worth noting heading into Thanksgiving and the long weekend coming up this weekend. The iHeart app, in case you missed it, you can grab all those conversations in podcast form and so much more on the iHeart app and ctvnews.ca. Throwback Thursday does continue. We're going back to 1987 and a conversation about a show that you might have watched but probably kept a secret back then. Today, it would be such a proud point in your life. You'd probably even go to a party dressed up like some of the characters. What show is that? We'll find out. Plus, Richard Krause is going to be here with booze and reviews and a look at entertainment in just a bit, too.
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14: From the National Newsroom of the Canadian Press, I'm Rob Westgate. Economists are issuing a heads up over food inflation this Thanksgiving weekend, with high diesel prices continuing to climb and forcing the cost of shipping even higher as well. Amar Singh leads Canadian Retail Insights at market research firm Kantar, and he says consumers are likely to trade down or avoid fruit and veggies as costs creep higher this winter.
15: It's going to impact a lot of things because people will host less people, the parties will be more lavish parties that people spend, and all those things really drive consumption for brands, right? So you're going to have less innovation making its way into the grocery stores, and that's going to have a domino effect throughout the economy.
14: Now, prices at the grocery store in August were up 29% from 5 years ago. That's according to Stats Can, with staples like beef and coffee seeing some of the biggest proportional jumps. The latest jobs data is due out today, with economists expecting employers will have added more than 9,000 jobs in September. A Reuters poll suggests the consensus is that the unemployment rate also ticked up to 6.5% from 6.4%. The jobs data will be the Bank of Canada's last look at the labor market before its next interest rate decision, which is due on October 28th. The central bank has kept its key lending rate unchanged at 2.25% for about a year now. Lawyers representing Google and an environmental coalition are set to question Hydro-Québec consultants today as the first part of a hearing on data centers wraps up.
16: Quebec's energy regulator will also question the experts as part of the public hearing on proposed rate hikes for data centers. Hydro-Québec is asking the regulator to consider a new electricity rate for data centers that require a capacity of over 5 megawatts. The new rate would raise energy prices to an average of 13 cents per kilowatt hour. The utility says it's around twice as much as what data centers pay as large power customers. Two consultants hired by Hydro-Québec said yesterday they expect the demand from data centers to more than double between 2024 and 2030, mostly because of the growing AI industry. Lisa Laporte, The Canadian Press.
14: And finally, Canadian poet Anne Carson won the Nobel Prize in Literature, but not much is known about her personal life. Concetta Principe, an English professor at Trent University who wrote a book on Carson, recalled reading her bio for the first time and, well, it being just two sentences.
17: It signified humility. That's how I saw it initially. And I still feel that to be the case with her.
14: Principe admitted that she also sees it as a bit of a statement about the role of the author and that knowing her life story isn't necessary. This is the Canadian Press. In sports, Trevor Connolly scored in the fifth round of a shootout as the Vegas Golden Knights came back from a 3-goal deficit for a 4-3 victory over the Toronto Maple Leafs. Elsewhere, the Colorado Avalanche snowed over the winless Calgary Flames 7-3. The Ottawa Senators posted a 2-1 victory over the Philadelphia Flyers. The Nashville Predators erased a 2-0 deficit, escaping with a 5-2 win over the Montreal Canadiens. And the Stanley Cup champion Carolina Hurricanes won at home in their third try this season, 7-2 over the Vancouver Canucks. Over to the MLB now, where Jose Ramirez homered and drove in 3 runs as the Cleveland Guardians beat the Chicago White Sox 9-5, sending their AL Division Series to a winner-take-all Game 5 on Saturday. And finally, Asia Wilson is being rewarded for another stellar season. The Las Vegas Aces star has won the WNBA's MVP award for the third straight year, leading the league in scoring average and blocks. From the Canadian Press, I'm Rob Westgate.
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13: Here is an encore segment from Ottawa at Work with Patricia Bull.
18: This week, heading into Thanksgiving, is Mental Illness Awareness Week, and the Royal, the Institute of Mental Health Research and the others at the Royal were doing an excellent job of underlining some of the developments in that area at a big breakfast that happened yesterday. A lot of people that I know were there, and my feed was filled with people who were, you know, helping to raise awareness of mental health, mental illness issues, which is a big part of this, certainly. This week, making sure people are aware there's still a stigma out there that needs to be reduced. And this event looked like a really wonderful way to lift the people who do work in that area. Dr. Zachary Kaminsky is one of those, suicide prevention researcher at the Royal's Institute of Mental Health Research. Good morning, Dr. Kaminsky.
19: Good morning, Patricia.
18: Apologies for my voice this morning. How was that breakfast? Does that help kind of boost you in the type of work that you're doing when you get that kind of response at an event like that?
19: Well, absolutely. I mean, it boosts the whole organization and everything that we're doing here. The breakfast was great. There was a lot of energy, but, of course, it also highlights a number of important messages around mental illness. We heard some impactful stories there. We heard about folks who had come to the Royal and who had recovered. And then, this shows us the sort of progress that can be made by not only researching and studying, but also treating mental illness. But we also heard from people that have had a difficult road and who are still working on reclaiming their lives and recovering, which just goes on to highlight that we have a lot more work to do. I think the event overall was a big success at underlining those topics. And kind of shining a light on mental illness in general.
18: As you would well know, or anyone who's had mental illness in the family, it's rarely, a straight upward recovery. There tends to be a lot of ups and downs, and you think you're out of it, you're back in it and whatnot. And holding on to that hope and waiting for some of the results of some of the research that is being done is probably sometimes a very difficult thing, a very important thing as well. But some of what was being highlighted, not necessarily your area of expertise in particular, but there were a couple of things that they had mentioned that they were going to be highlighting at that event, including there's been so much discussion on postpartum depression recently in a court case in the U.S. that really highlighted the dangers potentially of postpartum depression. And then this really struck me, that a blood test to diagnose postpartum depression that was getting some discussion. I don't think that's you that's involved in that, but stuff like that must be really cool and really inspiring.
19: Oh, well, yeah. That is my discovery, along with a team of others.
18: It is.
19: And,
18: okay.
19: Yeah,

0: And while this one's in postpartum depression and women's mental health, of course, is very deserving. I think it also highlights that this could be possible, you know, in other mental illnesses as well, to have sort of a personalized approach. A lot of some of the emerging research initiatives here at the Royal are also doing that, with sort of targeted RTMS, that's sort of magnetic stimulation of the brain. We've had a lot of successes here, other clinicians and scientists here at the Royal in generating some real success stories. And there are others, you know, to speak of. But yeah, thanks for your interest. If you have any specific questions about that, I'd be happy to answer them.
1: Well, at the very basic level, I think what struck me on this is, you know, for years, the general population, I think, has had very little, you know, it is very recent. It's in really the last decade that we start to talk openly about mental health struggles and some of those battles. Before, it was maybe don't mention that you're feeling a certain way, or, you know, going back to Brooke Shields and talking about postpartum, and it wasn't acceptable that you could say anything negative after having a baby, and in other situations as well. You didn't mention if you were depressed. It's very recent that you can feel open about doing that. Something about there being a blood test potentially in the future to diagnose something like postpartum depression at the very basic level takes away the idea that this is something that is all in your head, that this is a real disease that people are struggling with, fall victim to, and need help in combating. And I think it's just sort of opens your eyes to that. And it's amazing to think that that research is happening right now and happening right here, so close at home.
0: Yeah, I think that's a great point, is that, you know, being on the DNA, which is where we measure these signals, they're called epigenetic patterns. They act like little light switches to turn genes on and off. You know, just having it that base in what makes, you know, what it takes to make a human, DNA, really does destigmatize and show that this is really a biology. And we actually have a study going right now to assess the effect of just telling moms to be their results. The idea being that, you know, will they get more support from partners? Will they seek treatment? You know, we know that a big problem with postpartum depression is that it's not identified. So, you know, having a blood test helps with that. Again, because this is prognostic, it tells you if you're going to get it in the future, right? When you have the baby, you take it when you're pregnant. But, you know, would you seek treatment? Would, you know, the problem, not only with stigma, with the newborn period, is that, you know, you're not sleeping. A mom is not sleeping. You know, it's a stressful time. Everything's changed. You're caring for a newborn. So symptoms can get missed. But what if you had a test, a blood test that said, hey, you know, look out for this. You know, so we're testing whether moms would be more apt, more likely to get treatment. Would they get more support from partners and family members, all of which have been shown to be protective against postpartum depression. So,
1: yeah, so cool. I have someone very close to me who's experienced depression, does not have any children, and has basically chosen not to have children because of concern that that could be a time where maybe they would really be hit by depression and postpartum and what that could mean. And so are making a big life choice kind of based on the fear of that potentially. And I also find it interesting that I have three kids, and I was one of the lucky ones, I guess, where it kind of swung the other way. I was super sort of happy and elated after the kids. But my last two were very close together, about 20 months apart. And my sister came to help out a little bit because my husband was traveling, and she sprained her ankle. So I ended up that I was kind of had the baby in the sling, and I was cooking and doing whatever. And the midwife came to the house, and we went upstairs, we weigh the baby and do something. And then she took a minute and she said, "Are you okay?" And I said, "Yeah. I'm great. Like, I'm so happy. My family is complete. I'm exhausted, but I'm great." And she's like, "Okay, I'm just making sure, because it's a lot that you're doing." And I thought, I don't think anyone at any point with the other two had ever just kind of taken that moment and said, "Are you doing okay?" And even though I was totally fine, I loved it. And I loved that there was an opening there to maybe say, "No, I'm overwhelmed," and feel okay about it in a safe environment. So that kind of opened my eyes too to, are we doing that for other people in our lives who might be feeling some of that?
0: Yeah, I think that's a wonderful story. It really does highlight the point that, you know, it's okay to ask people if they're okay. It's okay to have these conversations. You know, we're talking about mental illness awareness week, and part of the point of awareness is to be aware that people might not be okay, and also to not be afraid to engage people just, you know, in a human way.

0: you know, people don't need to have special training to be a help. You know, we just need to foster connection and be there for each other and start those conversations because, you know, more often than not, you know, just starting the conversation is the beginning of relief.
1: We appreciate you and the work that you do, and I'm sure there's more we could talk about at another time. Didn't get into any other aspects of suicide prevention, which is your expertise and which is a huge conversation, so we'll have you back on at some point. But thank you for helping us to underline the importance of mental illness awareness this week. Really appreciate it.
0: Thank you so much. Great to be here.
1: Dr. Zachary Kaminsky, suicide prevention researcher at the Royal Institute of Mental Health Research. And again, this week in particular, if you want to think about it, maybe open up the possibility of a conversation, this would be the time to do it.
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25: You're probably seeing on your social media feeds a lot about the prospect of the plague coming back via Russia. Very difficult to figure out what's going on there at a Russian lab. basically the Anti-Plague Research Institute in Siberia. Someone passed away. There's all the speculation about, you know, what could be associated with it, if it is the plague. In fact, very difficult, obviously, to get any truthful information out of Russia, and that's part of the problem. But if you're like me, the headlines at least have you worried. So we wanted to bring in an expert to wade through it all. Dr. Lisa Barrett is an infectious diseases doctor and researcher. Hi, doctor. Welcome back to the show. Thanks a lot for making the time.
0: Good to be here.
25: As you, like the rest of us, read all these headlines coming out of Russia and reaction to it, but you have expertise that we don't. How worried are you?
0: Well, you know, you never see the word plague, and don't look it up if you're an infectious disease physician. So you read the article. Certainly something that's on my radar and will be for a little while, but lots of question marks and hopefully not a reason to panic.
25: So what, first of all, then maybe I'll back up a bit and just ask very generally for the benefit of myself and our listeners about like what is, when we talk about, when we reference the plague, like what are we actually talking about?
0: Yeah. And I think that's a great way for everyone to approach something. Ask the question first, what is this? What are the facts about the infection? And then we can get into the little pieces of information that we have, which is really where we sit, little pieces of information. So the plague is a bacteria that has been around for a very, very, very long time and still floats around in the world. It's generally found in rodents, particularly rats, fleas, and as you realize at this point, it doesn't really show up in our conversation about human disease all that often. That's because humans don't get it that often. And when they do these days, we can treat it very well if it's recognized and understood. We can treat it with antibiotics. That wasn't the case back in the 1300s, and it caused pandemics and you know, 30 to 50% of the world died from plague back in the day. It can have a form that's just on the skin, but the type that we've been talking about in the last couple of days involves transmission, and it can happen from person to person, which is part of the reason we're talking about it. That can cause a lung infection. And when people get that and it's not recognized and treated, it can be fatal very quickly and cause very severe disease. So that's why we're talking about it. That's what it is. And when we know about it, it's treated very, very respectfully because it can cause such serious disease.
25: And when you say it can go between person to person, like in what way does it have to be in exchange, for example, of fluids, or is it airborne?
0: Yeah, great question. Generally, it's close contact from person to person, and usually, and I say usually, don't forget, we haven't really documented almost any cases of plague in the world in the last, you know, 50, 60 years. So this is very rare, but when it does happen, it's respiratory droplets and it's close contact. And we learned during the pandemic the difference between a glancing contact with someone. That's how, you know, even measles can get spread pretty easily by aerosols. This one requires a little bit more effort and a little bit more close contact with a person. Generally, we say respiratory droplets within, you know, a few meters for a prolonged period of time, more than, you know, a couple of seconds. This is more like, you know, 15, 20 minutes to be able to transmit effectively. But it can also be spread in very rare situations. You know, folks in the distant past who have been looking after people who died of the plague didn't know about it and were, you know, dressing the body for death. That has been a very rare but present way of transmitting. So again, it's important to note that just because it can be a big deal, and that's why we're talking about it, but it is very rare and nowhere near the transmittability of different viruses like measles or even COVID or flu.
25: You mentioned the fact that there is a treatment through antibiotics for it. How easy is it to recognize that it is the plague when it is the plague?
0: Yeah, it does take what we call in the business a high index of suspicion, meaning the symptoms overlap with many, many other respiratory infections or serious infections that lead to something we call sepsis or severe infection that leads to ICU care. So you really do have to have a reason to think about that, whether it's contact with someone else who's suspected of having the plague. And again, because it's such a rare thing, you would need a really good link. For example, working in a space with that bacteria in a lab to start to think about it in somebody. So it really is something you've got to have on your radar. And this is part of the reason why we keep track with surveillance systems and really strict lab protocols what happens with this bacteria in Canada and most of the world.
25: So that leads me very distinctly to my next question, which is about what that might look like in Russia. And I guess like the thing that stands out to me is a lot. I mean, I don't know what to trust, right? Like they don't have media that are objective. So the information that is coming out from media there, which is basically what we're relying on most of the time, like is dubious to put it mildly. So I'm just wondering from a perspective with of someone with your expertise, like what you make of that information vacuum.
0: Not a fan of information vacuums.
25: I bet, yeah.
0: Whether that's in Russia or any other place. We've talked about this a lot during the COVID pandemic, and to be honest, each fall. The really, really important parts of maintaining health in our populations involves information, reliable information, including on infections. And that means in animals, in populations, in different species, including in humans, because we move so much and we are all part of one ecosystem. And if that wasn't clear to people during the pandemic, you know, remember it now. These surveillance systems that we generate both in Canada and globally are exquisitely important. So there are two parts to that. One, often they become the first thing to get cut. And if you're going to talk about defense in Canada and spending money, boy, do I hope that that includes biosurveillance, because this is an excellent example of when biosurveillance and understanding the health of a population and how people are using dangerous organisms is really important. So topical at the Canadian level, but also how do you interpret information that's coming out of different places if they haven't had a great history of being trusted partners? And how do we deal with that at an international level? The WHO, the UN, these are all somewhat voluntary situations for people to be involved in biosurveillance programs. And big and important and trusted countries like Canada need to start stepping up requests for information to become much more than voluntary in terms of what happens in situations like this. So that's a long answer to say. I'm not excited by the lack of trusted information that we have. I am very interested in seeing how Canada can, if we're going to lead in defense, how we can also lead in bio defense. And for the moment, do I think this makes a panic situation for Canadians about plague? No. Do I think you should all be very concerned about the fact that we don't have trusted information from big parts of the world? Yes, and that's something we should concentrate on.
25: Okay, I have to leave it on that note. I'm out of time. I appreciate your time and your insights today, Doctor. Thank you so much.
0: Thank you.
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1: Good morning. I'm Connor Ray. Mainly clear skies right now, 4 degrees. Your full forecast coming up. First, your top stories. Ottawa's mayor says he is disappointed about the delay in the pre-trial testing for the LRT East extension, but says safety must be the top priority. A memo to City Council last Friday announced the pre-testing phase set for early October had been pushed back at least 1 month because of software issues. Mark Sutcliffe telling CFRA after Council on Thursday, the delay is to ensure long-term success.
32: But this is part of the process. Before we accept the service from the people who are building it, we have to make sure that it is in outstanding condition and that all of the issues and bugs have been ironed out and dealt with. And so this is what this process is for. And while it creates delays, it means that we won't be dealing with these issues after we open the service.
1: OC Transpo has yet to shed more light on the extent of the problem that caused the timeline change for pre-trial running from 3 weeks ago. The pre-trial phase would last about 1 week and comes before a full 21 days of uninterrupted testing required to move forward. Municipal officials from across the country are wrapping up 2 days of meetings with the federal government this week to push for their needs ahead of the federal budget. This year, housing, infrastructure, homelessness, and public safety are at the top of the wish list for investment for the Federation of Canadian Municipalities. Incumbent Ottawa Councillor Tim Tierney is FCM's president and says these are pressures facing cities and towns across the country, including Ottawa.
33: All 2,200 member municipalities, that's 95% of the country. We don't want sexy. We want infrastructure. We want underground, sewer, water, bridges. And that is resonating very well with the federal government.
1: Tierney says after meetings, he's encouraged they will see movement in these core areas. The federal government is scheduled to deliver its budget at some point this fall, though a day has not yet been revealed. And Ottawa Senators owner Michael Andlauer says spirits are high around the team after a turbulent summer marked by the trade of former captain Brady Tkachuk. Speaking with CTV News, Andlauer says he feels this is the best lineup the team has fielded since he became owner 3 years ago. He was also asked about the new arena plan for LeBreton Flats.
34: We've made some great progress. It's taken a lot longer than I had anticipated, but we're really excited about where we're going, and it's been a lot of collaboration, and it's going to take some time, but we're way further ahead than anybody's ever been through this development of LeBreton.
1: The Sens are off to a solid start to the season, winning their home opener last night against the Philadelphia Flyers 2-1. Their record sits at 3 wins and 1 loss. 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
8: From the ZTV Weather Center, mainly clear skies early this morning. Right now, 4 degrees. We are expecting to warm up to a daytime high of just 14 today. Increasing cloudiness does bring a 40% chance of showers today, but it does look like that's going to clear up into the overnight, dropping to a low of 2 degrees. Into Saturday, starting the day off with sunny skies. Again, just reaching a high of 14 tomorrow. And then we are expecting some cloudier periods later in the day Saturday. That does bring a mix of sun and clouds into Sunday, but temperatures tick back into the 20s. 22 is the high on Sunday. Looks like cloudy skies into next work week as well. Maybe seeing some more temperatures in the low 20s. That is the latest from the CTV Newsroom. I'm Connor Ray. 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
2: Here is an encore segment from Ottawa Now with Christy Cameron.
9: Ottawa Public Health is alerting residents of Ottawa about a potential measles exposure. Welcome back to the show. There are several possible exposure locations in connection with two confirmed infections in the city of Ottawa. In a news release that came out today, OPH said that two residents were exposed to measles outside of Ontario. So now health workers are trying to reach out directly to people who may have been impacted and exposed, but they're also issuing this public notice as well in order to reach people who may have been in some of these locations. Joining us now, Dr. Michelle Foote, who's the Associate Medical Officer of Health at OPH. Good afternoon, Doctor. Thanks for calling in.
11: Hi, thanks for having me.
9: Let's start by talking about the highly contagious nature of measles. Why does it spread so easily?
11: Yeah, it's a good question. It's a virus that can spread when people are talking or coughing or sneezing. So anytime you are getting those respiratory droplets out that can get to other people. The unique thing about measles is that it's such a small virus that it tends to be able to hang out in the air or stay suspended for quite a long time. So even after somebody has left the room, it's still possible that you could breathe in those measles particles and be infected. So it tends to be transmitted really easily from one person to another if that other person is not vaccinated. Important to remember that the vaccine is really effective for measles. Two doses are almost 100% effective. So when we say it's really transmissible, we're talking about it being easily spread to people who are not vaccinated for measles.
9: How long can the measles hang out in the air? How many hours?
11: Yeah, we typically consider it to be possible for somebody to be exposed to measles for up to 2 hours after somebody has left the room. Probably more likely that it's still there earlier in that 2 hour period, but to be safe, to be cautious and make sure that we're alerting everybody who might have been exposed, we usually give it about 2 hours after somebody has been there.
9: That's pretty crazy. It's highly contagious, up to 2 hours potentially hanging in the air. What about on a surface?
11: It's possible, as with any respiratory droplets, so if somebody's sneezing or coughing and there's something on a surface, it's possible that if you touch that and then touch your mouth or your nose or your eyes, just like many other bugs that are out there, it's possible that you could be infected. But with measles, it's more about breathing in the air or those particles from other people.
9: Mm-hmm. Can the virus spread before somebody actually feels or looks sick?
11: Yeah, it can. The most typical symptoms with measles would be fever, cough, runny nose, red eyes, which, as you can imagine, are quite similar to many other colds that people are getting throughout the respiratory season, throughout the winter. So it's certainly possible to be transmitting or spreading it to other people while you have those symptoms and not even know that you have measles. The other thing about measles is that after those symptoms, people typically get a rash that starts on the face or the head and then progresses down, moves towards the rest of the body. And people can transmit measles to others or spread it to others 4 days before they get that rash. So it's hard to know sometimes if somebody has measles versus something else, and it makes it hard to hard to try to stop the spread. And that's why we are putting out this information today so that people can check to know if they might have been exposed to measles. And that way they can monitor for any of those symptoms for 21 days. And if they get any of those symptoms, they can they should isolate. So not go out around other people where they might be able to give it to other people, but also to contact their healthcare provider and let them know that they've been exposed to measles and that they now have symptoms.
9: And as you mentioned, Dr. Foote, there are 8 possible locations of measles exposure here in the Ottawa area. Tim Hortons on Hawthorne Road, McDonald's on Saint-Laurent Boulevard. There are all the locations in the article on our website, ottawa.ctvnews.ca. If somebody goes there right now and they see the timeline, they see the date, and they see the location, and they were there, what can they do?
11: Yeah, it's a great question. Thanks for asking. The reason we're putting that information out there is so that people can know that they were exposed and then they can monitor for symptoms. So it can take up to 21 days from when you were exposed until you develop symptoms of measles. So we're asking people to look at that date. If they were there at that location, at that time, on that date, then they should watch for any of the symptoms of measles for 21 days from when they were exposed. And if they do develop any of the symptoms, so that's a fever, cough, runny nose, red eyes, a rash, then they should isolate. So stay home, exclude themselves from work or school, and they should be reaching out to a healthcare provider to let them know that they were exposed to measles and that they have symptoms so that they can be tested for measles.
9: What does the rash look like?
11: So it tends to be described as a red blotchy rash. The typical thing of measles is that it tends to start at the top, so the head, often around the hairline, and then it spreads from there down the body, so to the arms, to the legs, to the torso. It tends to be red. It's described in many ways. Some people describe it as dots. Some people describe it more as a blotchy or a lace-like pattern. But
9: is it itchy?
11: It can be itchy, yes.
9: Okay. I wonder, because, you know, there was a point where it felt like we had eliminated measles, that this was something that was really no longer relevant. And at one point we did say in Canada, I think it was in the late 90s, that we had been rid of it. How did we get to this point where it seems like it's having a bit of a resurgence again? We're dealing with measles outbreaks.
11: Yeah, you're right. We did have a measles elimination status up until October of last year, so in 2025. And because we had had the same strain of measles circulating in Canada for more than a year, we lost our measles elimination status. So at this point, there is a verification committee that's working with Canada to help us put things in place that we need to be re-verified and eliminate measles. But I think the most important part of that is to make sure that people are getting their vaccinations. And even though we don't see frequent cases of measles every year, to remember that it is still circulating in other regions, and it's not unexpected that we still will see some cases because of the movement of people back and forth from Ottawa to other regions where there might be measles. And so regardless of the numbers in a particular year, the more people that we have vaccinated, the more likely if we have a case here, that we won't see spread into the community.
9: Finally, can you speak to the importance of childhood vaccination rates and protecting kids against measles? Why does it matter so much? And how can this impact a younger child versus, let's say, an adult in their 30s or 40s?
11: Yeah, the people who are most at risk of getting a severe infection if they have measles would be kids who are under a year old, people who are immunocompromised, pregnant women. So by protecting more people in the population, we're also protecting those people from being exposed to measles. And measles can be quite severe. So people can have pneumonia, they can have neurologic or brain damage, it can lead to blindness or deafness. So there are some serious complications of measles, and it's important to protect as many people as we can. And that stops not only, if you're vaccinated, it not only protects you, but also protects the people around you who might be at a higher risk of some of those more severe complications.
9: I really appreciate you taking the time to lay all of this information out there. That's Dr. Michelle Foote, the Associate Medical Officer of Health with Ottawa Public Health. And those locations are up on our website. Again, go check them out, ottawa.ctvnews.ca. You can see where the locations are, the time periods as well. And also, in brackets, when you should be monitoring for symptoms until. They've done the math for you.
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25: Welcome back to the show. I'm Graham Richardson in for Bill. Hope he's having a good break, and I hope it's he's golfing in Niagara. So hopefully the weather there is a little bit better. It's going to improve. Melissa will be back in just a few moments with your weekend forecast. It looks really nice heading into Thanksgiving. You know, I don't know about you, but whether I'm traveling or working, I find myself going to AI a lot more. Even on this show, Steve Bunda sent me a full 35 page sort of, you know, options for the show, what's coming up on the show, sound for the show, and my friendly ChatGPT, I got it to summarize it down into a tighter focus. So I've got both of them open. There's a new study, though, that found as you're searching for things to buy and services to buy and local businesses, how much local are you getting? Warren Butland is the CEO and co-founder of Clicksera AI, joining us now. Do I have that right, Warren? Clicksera?
4: Yeah, absolutely. I appreciate you having me come on, Graham. It's Clicksera.
25: Okay, tell me about the study. What did you look at and what did you find?
4: So, you know, the funny thing is I was doing some work, and I heard my daughter off in the distance asking ChatGPT, you know, for a nail salon near her that had great reviews.
25: Mm-hmm.
4: And it's kind of funny. And so it had me thinking, you know, they're not just searching for, you know, a specific, you know, service or, you know, product that's near them or, you know, in the city, you know, they're being very specific on what they're looking for. So it had me thinking, you know, maybe this is something that we can, you know, go a little bit more nationally and, you know, see. We did a study with Toronto, the Battle of Ontario, Toronto and Ottawa.
25: Yeah.
4: So we looked at a ton of businesses, you know, throughout Ottawa, thousands in Toronto, very similar Main Street style business. And we found that, you know, in Ottawa, one in four businesses don't even have an online presence.
25: So are they not online? Like they don't have a website, or is ChatGPT not like, is AI not grabbing them, or both?
4: Online presence. And in today's age, that kind of blew my mind a little bit. Because people are searching, you know, for that ability to find services and products that are near them. So
25: basically, obviously it seems obvious that for a small business, an online presence now is much more important than the pre-AI time.
4: Yeah, you know, and not even kind of pre-AI. If you look at kind of online presence and how it is, you know, searchable today, you know, businesses, they have to be visible. If they're not visible, you know, they're losing business to, say, Amazon or, you know, some of the bigger services that are, you know, nationwide or, you know, American owned. And so those Main Street businesses, if they don't have that online presence, and it's not just a website, you know, nowadays you have to have, you know, your listings up to par. They have to, you know, they have to look the same. You have to have that, you know, phone number, address, business name, all exactly the same. Or AI won't even, you know, reference you. You have to have reviews. You have to have businesses, you know, clients that have reviewed you. And there's so much more. So it's not just a website where the traditional search engine optimization SEO has searched your website for those keywords in the past. Now it's more. AI is looking much, much deeper across that entire online authority to say, you know, hey, is this business good enough to give my client, for them to call them kind of thing?
25: So chains with a more robust staffing model, generally speaking, particularly in website building, can take an advantage here, right?
4: They 100% can, and they are. You know, if you keeping in mind too, if you're looking for products and services that are very, you know, chains can be a part of that. Absolutely. If you look at, you know, your local nail salon, not so much. So it's not those larger Walmarts of the world. They are smart. They got in there fast. They're making their web content, you know, AI readable, and so much more. So they're winning the battle, as an example in Ottawa, they're winning the battle, you know, not 7 times out of 10 when it comes to search. So.
25: What if you don't have staff? Like, what if you're just trying to get by here? I know there's businesses that can build websites for small businesses, but what if you've done everything you can and you're not punching through on AI and ChatGPT searches? Is there anything that you can do as a business if you don't have that chain-like support?
4: Yeah. So for one, you can hire us. So
25: right. Fair enough. That's fine.
4: Yeah, our product actually, this is what we do, is we help businesses, you know, get visible online as well as compete against their competitors. But if you look at kind of what businesses have to do, is they have to now take kind of an inventory of all their online services. So looking at their website, looking at their listings, whether it's, you know, on Yelp or Google, looking at their Google My Business, which is a very important component. So looking at all these different areas, not just your website, and making sure that they answer the very specific question of who you are, where you service, the types of products and services that you have, and the types of clients that use your products and services. And that's where, if you answer all those questions across all these different areas of your online presence, that's how you get seen over the chains.
25: Warren Butland, CEO and co-founder of Clicksera AI. Thanks so much for joining us. I really appreciate it. Interesting study.
4: Thanks, Graham.
25: All right. You know what's interesting, Bun? A lot of this experience is anecdotal, but what brings to mind, we were in Amsterdam this summer and for a week, and I always like to do walking tours one on one with a local, right? Mm-hmm. And so I did ChatGPT, and this guy's name popped to the top. Of course, I'm last minute; he's jammed, but he had a cancellation, so he jumped in, and so he was. Excellent walking tour. It's really interesting because what Warren was talking about, this is just one guy. But the travel guy who does Europe, Rick Steves, all the books and everything in America, hugely popular. He engaged him. Like he comes back. Steves' team comes back to Amsterdam and Paris and everything to refresh who the local tourist people are. And he put him in his rating, and he put him on the internet as one of these, you know, a great walking tour in Amsterdam. He said his life completely changed because he was at the top of ChatGPT in the last 2 years. Like, his business exploded, and it's just one guy. So there's a guy who can't do it himself,
5: yeah,
25: but connects with a corporate brand, which Steve's is, gets lucky, impresses him, gets on the list of, if you're going to Amsterdam, you should check this person out. ChatGPT scrapes that, top of the list, his business explodes. Again, it's only one guy. It's just amazing how this has changed everything, you know?
5: Yeah, and you're just one story, right?
25: One story.
5: Yeah, how many other people, and that's why ChatGPT is becoming so big, and that guy, like you said, his life has changed because so many people rely on it now, right? We need that quick answer of, hey, like, where's the nearest coffee shop, or what's, you know, where's the nearest store? Where's the nearest, you know, place I could pick up a part for something, right? And, or, you know, like you said, on touring and vacations, like, it's so big. And
25: yeah.
5: Now look what's happening, right? It's a different advertisement kind of, you know, way to do things now.
25: And maybe it's me because I'm older. I'm 56. but I'm also finding I'm retaining less. I'm leaning on it heavily. You know what I mean?
5: Mm-hmm.
25: Like, hey, what did this politician say about that recently? And I have the answer in seconds, and then I get the answer for whatever I'm working on, and then I kind of forget it. It's just, you know what I mean? Whereas in the old days, you'd research it, you'd look it up. Yes, you'd do a Google search, but you might do a paper search too.
5: Yeah.
25: And then you'd write it down, and you'd have it. So you got to start writing it down like old school. I do have a notebook.
5: You get the pen and paper out. Come on.
25: There's nothing wrong with that. Okay.
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31: Good morning, everybody, and happy Friday. I'm Willie Yellow. Your top headlines are coming up. But first, taking a look at your weather conditions, here's Melissa Lamb in the CTV Weather Center.
32: Clear skies this morning, a bit cool to start off your day, but sunshine into the afternoon.
31: Reaction from mayoral candidates after Alex Lawson promised not to increase property taxes in 2027 if he's elected in this month's municipal election. Lawson says he would not need to cut city services and would maintain them by finding between $77 and $148 million in annual savings and revenue. He says then in 2028, a property tax increase would be capped at 1% and at 2% the final 2 years of the term. Many say it's a promise much easier said than done, as in 2006, Larry O'Brien won the election with his Zero Means Zero campaign promise. But after his first year, taxes rose between 3 and 4%. CTV News speaking with Mark Sutcliffe, Jeff Leeper, and Neil Saravanamutu, respectively.
33: I'm committing to reasonable, affordable tax increases of no more than 2 to 2.5% for the next 2 years, while we are still able to invest in the priorities that residents care about.
34: And a 0% tax increase means that we will actually have less money to spend on the things that are important to people. My commitment is to keep any tax increases modest and affordable and predictable.
35: He's pulling numbers out of the air as to what the tax increase could be. My hope is that there's enough savings in the budget that we can actually lower property taxes.
31: Voters head to the polls on October 26th. City officials from across Canada holding 2 days of meetings with the feds this week to push for municipal needs ahead of the federal budget. The Federation of Canadian Municipalities says at the top of the list, housing, infrastructure, homelessness, and public safety. Incumbent Ottawa Councillor Tim Tierney is FCM's president and says he's hopeful for movement after meetings this week.
36: There's a hyper-awareness right now between trade and tariff that there's a lot of concern right now. Investing locally, municipalities were the quickest one to get the money out the door, get people employed, and keep this economy moving.
31: The federal government is scheduled to deliver its budget at some point this fall, though a day has not yet been revealed. Ottawa Public Health issuing an alert about 8 possible measles exposure locations over 3 days last week. Officials say many of the locations are in the area of St. Laurent Boulevard, Hawthorne, and Walkley. CTV's Kimberly Fowler has more.
0: The health unit says two residents contracted measles after being exposed to the virus outside of Ontario. Officials say the risk is low, but people who have visited the following locations should monitor the virus. Ottawa Public Health says you may have been exposed if you visited a Tim Hortons on Hawthorne Road last Thursday, that's October the 1st, or last Friday, October 2nd, at your independent grocer, Rexall Drugstore, Metro Supermarket, Subway, and McDonald's locations. You may have also been exposed if you visited the Tim Hortons on Lancaster Road last Saturday. Anyone who attended those locations during the specified times may have been exposed and are asked to monitor symptoms for 21 days from the date of exposure, even if you're vaccinated for measles.
31: You can find the full list of potential exposure points and times at ctvnewsottawa.ca. And in sports, the Ottawa Senators skating on home ice for the first time this NHL season. The Sens facing off against the Philadelphia Flyers at the CTC, and it was a tight match. They were tied 1-1 going into the third period until this.
2: Puck in the corner, finally back to the point here. Yakimchuk turns, gets it back, his shot scores! Yakimchuk hammers it!
31: 2-1 was the final score. The Senators adding to their winning record early this season. Their next game is tomorrow. They welcome the Nashville Predators. Puck drop is at 7. That's the latest from the CTV Newsroom. I'm Will Aiello. Now you're up to date.
32: Sunshine to end off the work week and right through into the long weekend. A high of 14 degrees later on this afternoon. Mix of sun and cloud throughout most of the day. There is a chance that we could see a few scattered showers later on this afternoon. Another windy day. Winds gusting out of the northwest, 30 to 50 kilometers an hour today around noon hour. Overnight, quite cold, dropping down to 2 degrees tonight. Partly cloudy conditions. Tomorrow, lots of sunshine. A beautiful day. High of 14 degrees for Saturday. Very average for this time of the year. But warm on Sunday. A high of 22 degrees. Mix of sun and cloud as we head into Monday. Temperatures staying into the 20s with a high of 21. Cloudier conditions. 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
4: 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Now taking a look at the roads with time saver traffic, there are no significant delays on the highways here and around in and around the capital. No collisions to report at this hour either, and the interprovincial bridges are flowing smoothly. 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With your time saver traffic, I'm Andrew Schofield.
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6: Good Friday morning, everybody. I'm Graham Richardson in for Bill Carroll for one more day on this beautiful Friday. I had a wonderful long walk into work. Yes, I walked into work. I live about 5K away, and I said, you know what? I'm up early. I had a good sleep. Why not? Bunda, hey, it's a Friday.
12: Yeah, why not, eh?
6: Yeah.
12: Good fresh air. It's a little chilly, but it's good to get that fresh air. Start your Friday off right.
6: I was talking to Dr. Barry Dworkin about this. I need a lot of movement. I've had a really busy week because of this shift, which is okay, and my day job. So I haven't been able to do my regular thing. And I said, wait a sec. I had a good sleep. I'm up. Why don't I just rush that shower and instead of, driving in or whatever else I was going to do, I'm going to walk in. It was great. And I appreciate not everybody can do that, particularly women. It's dark and it's the city, and sometimes there are safety challenges for people that are not for everybody, but it was fine and beautiful, you know. By the way, West Block of Parliament looks fantastic.
12: Is it all lit up right now?
6: It's all lit up. And the other thing, you know, because of all the, I don't even know when they finished West Block or when they finished the reno. It was several years ago, but it's just, because of all the other renovations, Center Block, the main building, I kind of, you know, don't really pay much attention to it. East Block I'm talking about. Our work is focused on West Block, where where the Commons is, and it's just walking by East Block, and it's just lit beautifully. Anyway, when you get a chance, come on, walk down, you know, in the daylight, and it's a beautiful sight to see. How are you doing today? You're in a good mood, right?
12: You know what? I got so many reasons I'm good. One, you know, it's Friday, and you know what, B-Man? Let's hit the Friday song, because that's what sets the vibes.
1: It's Friday,
6: It does set the vibes. Cure in there.
12: Little Cure in there. We're all in love on a Friday.
6: Wait a sec. Did you guys drop that in for Bill and his demo? Because that's 80s. That's great music.
12: Yeah, we always used to, I think back in the day, play just the Rebecca Black part. But then I added the Cure part just to spice it up a bit. Because one, like you said, 80s is always a little bit fun. But who isn't in love on a Friday, right?
6: Just, exactly.
12: You know what? You're walking into the weekend and then you got our Bucks with a big win last night, Graham. Upsetting the Cowboys. We're no longer over. It's 1-4 for the Bucks, so you stay up a bit late last night watching the game, and then next thing you know, it's worth it when you're, you know, like you said, you're getting
6: jumping
12: up early.
6: Out of bed.
12: Yeah, it's like, you know what, that 4 hour sleep is not a problem. And then on top of that, the big news was, you know what, the Ottawa Senators home opener last night, they get a 2-1 win, so it's a pretty exciting morning, I'd say.

0: Wilson about maybe is there some worry, right? Yeah. There was some precaution last game. He showed up, looked all right. That was good. Unfortunately, it looked like William Eklund, you know, went hard into the boards. There was no update after the game, but, you know, he was brought in from, you know, San Jose over the offseason. So a couple of, you know, unfortunate parts, but some exciting parts as well. And just a great way, you know, the Ray Emery, I saw some highlights as well. His family ringing the bell. Just felt like good vibes at the CTC last night.
1: I love that story about Ray Emery's family. For people who don't know, we had the sends in earlier in the week, and Ian Mendez, of course, former colleague at Bell Media, has done a fantastic job on a great story there. The family actually moved here to remember him, and the Sens didn't know that. And if you remember Ray Emery, he was just a huge presence, died tragically in a swimming accident and a drowning at 35 years old. Just terrible story. And the Sens and others just kind of lost track of, you know, the family after such a tragedy. And you know, they've set up their house, I guess, as sort of like for his prime. Mm-hmm. And they like being here. And sometimes they talk about driving by the Canadian Tire Center just to remember the best times of his life. And just a wonderful story. And so it was great that they honored they honored the family and they honored Ray last night. It's nice.
0: Yeah, yeah. And I find that, I know obviously his height and his success came in Ottawa, but for a guy that played for, you know, a few different NHL teams, right? The Flyers, the Ducks, I think the Blackhawks as well. You know, for him to call Ottawa home, for his family to call Ottawa home to kind of help remember him, I feel like that's a special moment too. So really cool to see that highlight of them last night being honored and you know, just not forgotten, right? Razor Ray, right? You remember his yellow Hummer or his sports cars. He was always around and he always had the smile and he had that out of that swagger and difference to Ottawa. So it's nice.
1: Swagger to Ottawa.
0: Yeah. So it was just nice.
1: It was a great time.
0: Yeah. Good to honor him last night.
1: Well, and that run too, right? That run, that surprising run, just unbelievable.
0: Especially for him
1: so
0: too,
1: close.
0: Right?
1: Yeah. Yeah. Okay. A couple of things on the blotter, as it were, on my list today. First of all, the Nobel Peace Prize has been awarded. You can rest easy, Donald Trump. It is not Mark Carney.
0: I think we're all lucky on that one, right?
1: Yeah, well, exactly. Navi Pillay, who I don't know, an ad hoc judge in the International Court of Justice, South African, wins the Nobel Prize on today for her efforts to promote peace and international law. Her work's a source of hope and inspiration to all those who seek to bring about a more peaceful world, said the chair of the Norwegian Nobel Committee, and announcing her win in Oslo today. Her win is sure to be seen as a high-profile rebuke of U.S. President Donald Trump and Israeli Prime Minister Benjamin Netanyahu, who have both rejected findings of a U.N. commission she led that Israel committed genocide in Gaza. Both leaders also have been highly critical of the institutions where Pillay has worked. Okay, so that is the AP reporting on that. Second, we just make note of that. Second note on the blotter, if you will, and we're going to have more on this later in the show. C-39, the omnibus bill, or the big bill that the Liberals, the economic change that the Liberals are pushing through and prioritizing, this changes some labor law. Some unions do not like it. Some environmentalists do not like it because it gives the minister more power. The government argues it clarifies things. Whenever they say that, I always say, I always get skeptical because that's language that says clarifying something in law generally gives more power, and the critics say it does. Anyway, the Conservatives supported it last night. It goes to committee, so they did not oppose. That, if you actually take a look at the politics of the country, Bunda, that does not particularly surprise me. Build, baby, build has been Mr. Polyev's, you know, mantra for years now, and there, you know, this essentially clears major projects, makes it easier for them to be built in a faster way. There are still hurdles to go through. First Nations consultation, there are some issues there. But this is essentially what the Conservatives have been pushing for. So difficult for them to oppose it, even if they are going to find things in committee that they want to improve. So their choice last night was to support, to move ahead C-39 to committee, a significant win in Parliament for Carney and the Liberals.
0: Yeah, and just weird times when you see those headlines, right? Conservatives voting with the Liberals.
1: Yes. Look, you know, the mechanics of this, they didn't need the conservatives to vote with them. It's a political thing.
0: Yeah.
1: So, you know, like,

0: if you're the government, which they've done before on other issues, if they did not do that, if they did not vote in favor, they would throw that back in their face whenever they criticize government. Well, what are you talking about? You voted against it, so you're obviously not in favor of speeding up major projects. So they've taken that away by supporting it,
1: mm-hmm.
0: And I think that's a wise choice.
1: Yeah,
0: because again, and the other thing too, you gotta remember here that there's already one First Nations challenge on this in the Cold Lake area of Alberta. There will be more, and there are constitutional protections here. Like this is not. You know, when you talk about consultations with First Nations, I try to remind people, you know, this is in law. It is not, hey, by the way, we're going to do this. You okay with that? Like, it's much more formalized. It's much more government to government. It takes time. I think we're in for some challenges down the road, so we'll continue to watch it.
1: Mm-hmm. No, it'll be interesting to watch for sure.
0: And now's the time to go to weather, right?
1: Yeah, I'm Melissa Lamsey. How are you doing this morning, Melissa?
0: I'm just, eventually, Melissa, I will get the format.
2: That's
0: getting
2: okay.
0: It. Eventually, I will get it. How are you?
2: I am great. How are you? It's Friday.
0: It's Friday. I was just saying to Bunda, I took a long walk in because I had a good sleep, and it is beautiful out there.
2: It is. It is. Crisp air this morning, partly cloudy conditions to start things off, but this afternoon and into the long weekend, looking pretty fantastic. 14 today, mix of sun and cloud. Like yesterday, there is a chance of scattered showers. Now, I don't know where about in the city you live, but I didn't see any rain in Orleans. And I said, you know, the forecast was making me a liar yesterday.
0: Oh, we'll forgive you. It's,
1: yeah.
0: You know what I find too? Like, it's like percentages,
2: yes.
0: And you can see the radar. And so,
2: yeah.
0: Like, if it's coming through, you can't give neighborhood news,
2: no.
0: But you know,
2: exactly.
0: Everybody loves you.
2: And
0: Melissa,
2: I said,
0: no problem.
2: I said, I'd rather it make me a liar and say, you know, it may rain and not get any rain than it be the opposite and say it's not going to rain. And then it's, you think you're going to have out these outdoor plans and it's going to be sunny and then it rains on you. So.
0: Exactly.
2: I'd rather give bad news than have good news and be a liar.
1: And you already brought the good news too. But Graham, we've been talking already this morning. We haven't even brought it. It is the long weekend. Thanksgiving weekend. Extra good vibes on a Friday.
2: Yeah.
0: And extra good vibes.
2: Check out the conditions. Tomorrow, sunny skies, 14. 22 on Sunday, mix of sun and cloud. 21 on Monday, a little bit cloudier, but still a bit of sunshine. So it's going to be kind of feeling like almost a little bit like summer into the weekend. So I'll
0: one of those
2: it.
0: Shimmering blue sky days, right? Like I just love those bright blue, mm-hmm. bright colors in the
2: There's
0: trees.
2: Something about this time of the year, and it's because when it's 22, it's still not hot 22 like the summer where you have that humidity,
0: yep.
2: right? Where it feels like 30. It's something
0: exactly.
2: like it's 22, feels like 22, perfect to get outside, hot in the sun, but still nice in the shade. So I love it.
0: Fantastic. All right, Melissa, thanks so much for this, and we will talk to you later on the Morning Rush. Also coming up in just a bit, Bunda, we've got Richard Krause looking at some of long weekend movies and what's coming in the theater, and looking forward to that as well.
1: Yeah, always fun to have Richard on Friday. Extra good mood as well for a six, you know, comes up right after the 6:30 news, but at the movies with Richard Krause, always a good time.
0: Excellent. All right, I'm Graham Richardson in for Bill Carroll. We're back in just a moment on the Morning Rush.
3: Ottawa, up to the minute.
4: Good morning, everybody. City officials from across Canada holding 2 days of meetings with the feds this week to push for municipal needs ahead of the federal budget. The Federation of Canadian Municipalities says at the top of the list is housing, infrastructure, homelessness, and public safety. Graham.
0: All right, Will. Right, forgot the whip. I'll get it eventually.
1: you'll get it just in time to not do the shift for next weekend.
0: The last
1: shift.
0: Let's check your traffic and drive in right now.
5: Good morning, Graham. It's an easy Friday drive here in the capital. The 417 and the 416 are both delay free at this hour. The 174 westbound has some heavy slowdowns in Cumberland, but it's just a short stretch of slowdowns. It opens right back up as you approach Orleans, and there's no collisions to report at this hour. Back to you.
0: That's Andrew, of course. Thanks so much, Andrew. Like I said, when we come back, we'll be talking about other things, and we're teeing up movie critic Richard Krause. I'm Graham Richardson, in for Bill Carroll.
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1: Welcome back. I'm Graham Richardson sitting in for Bill on this Friday. Hope you're having a good day. Good start to the day. You know, Pierre Poilievre and the Conservatives, Pierre Poilievre in particular, are going to be talking in Burlington area, I believe Burlington, about Stelco. He may be down on actually Hamilton today. I'm not sure exactly where he is, but he's going to be talking about Stelco and about steel policy. Here's the Prime Minister yesterday when I asked if the government would nationalize the company because of those layoffs that Canada has been pushing back against. Here's Prime Minister Carney.
2: They have a few days left to respond to the Minister of Industry's letter. We'll await that response and take appropriate action afterwards.
1: Industry Minister Jolie sending a letter to Stelco President Paul Simon on Monday, demanding a plan outlining how the company intends to comply with all the undertakings it made to Ottawa when it bought Stelco, including its job commitment. We talked about this yesterday, Bunda. They're clearly attempting to enforce their approval of the takeover, which apparently was contingent on maintaining some job presence here in Canada. Obviously the president of Stelco, the parent company of Stelco, has been supportive of the tariff policy. So this is big business and big politics clashing.
3: Yeah, and I saw, I think, was it yesterday, where, you know, employees are already getting layoff notices, right? So it's kind of happening. And reading around articles, it feels like, you know, and hearing Jolie yesterday, Mark Carney now, you know, as well, just talking about, you know, they're getting ready. They're waiting to see how this works out and what Stelco does. I don't know, Graham. I don't think they're going to do anything. I think they're just going to keep doing anything and see what, you know, the government does. It's kind of like, you know, try us, right? It feels like this is just going to be something that gets ugly. You know, I saw somewhere that they might go to court. Is it going to be a fine? Like what legal, you know,
1: task? We'll see. I'll put it to you this way. I don't think they're just going to let it happen. They don't talk about this. If Carney doesn't respond like that, if they're just letting it happen. So they're trying to pull out as much as they can. Mm-hmm. Interestingly, we're spending a lot of time looking at Michigan and the Senate race there because Canada has become front and center, if not the number one issue, which is affordability, the number two issue or three issue linked to affordability, the tariffs. And the Republican candidate, Mike Rogers, under fire. There was a debate last night, and he's facing pressure about Trump's trade war with Canada. Here's this exchange. Rogers says, the Republican says, a deal needs to get done.
4: This is about getting the best deal possible. I'd like to see it end. I think we need to end it. As a matter of fact, have made those phone calls this week to make sure that we can get those things taken care of.
1: He released an ad campaign this week saying Canada is not our enemy. Recent polling shows most Michigan voters disapprove of the tariffs and targeting Canada. Let's listen to Mike Rogers, too.
4: And here in Michigan, we know that Canada is not our enemy. We need to end this tariff war now. As Michigan senator, I'll bring both parties together to lower your prices. That's right. Job number one.
1: There's the Republican ad. Right. So what's interesting here is it's a very tight race. Trump won it by double digits in 24, and it shows the position they're in now.
3: Mm-hmm.
1: Some polls showed Kamala Harris ahead in Michigan before election night. Right. So you know, the only poll that matters is election night. So, but I think given all of the evidence and the president's popularity rating being very, very low and the tariff policy being unpopular in places like Michigan and other states, in fact, it's a drag. It will be very, very interesting to see what that means. Mm-hmm. I've seen some reporting, a lot of Republicans just sitting at home and not voting. You know, there was one of these sort of televised 10-person panels. I believe it was in Ohio. I'm not sure. And they asked for a show of hands of who's voting. I think it's in Michigan. And they're like, have you made up your mind? And everybody put their hands up. How many people are voting for Rogers? And nobody put their hands up.
3: Oh,
1: you know, like out of 10 or 12 people, right? Mm-hmm. Those are the kinds of indications that you know, they are firm that this is not working. So it's very unlike 2024. Let's put it that way.
3: Yeah, I thought it was pretty funny too, hearing Mike Rogers yesterday. We'll play the clip here now too, just how, because we brought up, like, what can he really do, right? It's a big promise to say we're going to try and get a deal done, but it's not really, he can't really control that. But then he said he spoke to the White House.
4: I have actually called the White House this week, talked to the Secretary of Commerce about getting the deal done. Canada still has some high tariffs for U.S. goods, and they did it before this started. Those should be eliminated. There are tariffs that I think are too high and not helpful for us. We ought to get rid of those.
1: Hmm. So they keep going back to dairy.
3: Yeah.
1: And again, dairy's tariffs kick in after American imports reach a maximum level, which they never reach. Mm-hmm. And we can have a debate over, well, they never reach it because it's not worth exporting to us. But the notion that we started, do you hear the tone? Like, we yep. started this?
3: Yeah.
1: It's just not true. I'm sorry. It's not true. You have, Americans have legitimate problems with Canadian trade. Fair. But they started this policy shift worldwide, and they just, you know, like, most people just take it because it's America, and they're not, you know, and the Canadian government has decided to go a different direction. High risk and high pain, but obviously getting some traction in very, very key states. So we'll see what happens. Time now to head to the CTV newsroom. I'm Graham Richardson, in for Bill Carroll on the Morning Rush.
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11: Good morning, everybody, and happy Friday. I'm Willie Yellow. Your top headlines are coming up. But first, taking a look at your weather conditions, here's Melissa Lamb in the CTV Weather Center.
12: Clear skies this morning, a bit cool to start off your day, but sunshine into the afternoon.
11: Ottawa's mayor says he's disappointed about the delay in the pre-trial testing for the LRT East extension, but says safety must be the top priority. A memo to City Council last Friday announced the pre-testing phase set for early October had been pushed back at least 1 month because of software issues. Mark Sutcliffe telling CFRA after council on Thursday the delay is to ensure long-term success.
13: But this is part of the process. Before we accept the service from the people who are building it, we have to make sure that it is in outstanding condition and that all of the issues and bugs have been ironed out and dealt with. And so this is what this process is for. And while it creates delays, it means that we won't be dealing with these issues after we open the service.
11: OC Transfer has yet to shed more light on the extent of the problem that caused the timeline change for the pretrial running from 3 weeks ago. The pretrial phase would last about a week and comes before a full 21 days of uninterrupted testing required to move forward. Municipal officials from across the country wrapping up 2 days of meetings with the federal government this week to push for their needs ahead of the federal budget. This year, housing, infrastructure, homelessness, and public safety are at the top of the wish list for investment for the Federation of Canadian Municipalities. Incumbent Ottawa Councillor Tim Tierney is FCM's president.
14: All 2,200 member municipalities, that's 95% of the country. We don't want sexy. We want infrastructure. We want underground, sewer, water, bridges. And that is resonating very well with the federal government.
11: Tierney says after meetings, he's encouraged they will see movement in those core areas. The federal government is scheduled to deliver its budget at some point this fall, though a day has not yet been revealed. Ottawa Senators owner Michael Andlauer says spirits are high around the team after a turbulent summer marked by the trade of former captain Brady Tkachuk. Speaking with CTV News, Andlauer says that he feels this is the best lineup the team has fielded since he became owner 3 years ago. He was also asked about the new arena planned at LeBreton Flats.
9: We've made some great progress. It's taken a lot longer than I had anticipated, but we're really excited about, you know, where we're going. And it's been a lot of collaboration, and it's going to take some time, but we're way further ahead than anybody's ever been through this development of LeBreton.
11: The Sens are off to a solid start to the season, winning their home opener last night against the Flyers 2-1. Their record sits at 3 wins and 1 loss. Statistics Canada is set to report its latest job numbers this morning. Michelle Zedekian has the look ahead.
15: Economists predict employers added 9,200 jobs in September, a slight bounce back after roughly 42,000 jobs were lost in August. The unemployment rate is expected to tick up to 6.5%. The August job losses snapped a hot streak for the labor market, but economists weren't overly concerned and instead pointed to the relatively stable unemployment rate as a sign the labor market wasn't taking a major step back. The jobs data will be the Bank of Canada's last look at the labor market before its next interest rate decision on October 28th. Michelle Zedekian, The Canadian Press.
11: Watch your vote. The race for mayor, a 90-minute live mayoral debate, will be held Wednesday, October 14th from 10 to 11:30 on ctvnews.ca, the CFRA YouTube channel, and on Newstalk 580 CFRA. Join moderator Patricia Ball and our panel of CFRA's Christy Cameron, Andrew Pinson, and CTV's Leah LaRocque. Debate and analysis immediately following the debate on CFRA from 11:30 to noon. That's the latest from the CTV Newsroom. I'm Will Aiello. Now you're up to date.
12: Sunshine to end off the work week and right through into the long weekend. A high of 14 degrees later on this afternoon. Mix of sun and cloud throughout most of the day. There is a chance that we could see a few scattered showers later on this afternoon. Another windy day. Winds gusting out of the northwest, 30 to 50 kilometers an hour today around noon hour. Overnight, quite cold, dropping down to 2 degrees tonight. Partly cloudy conditions. Tomorrow, lots of sunshine. A beautiful day. High of 14 degrees for Saturday. Very average for this time of the year. But warm on Sunday. A high of 22 degrees. Mix of sun and cloud as we head into Monday. Temperatures staying into the 20s with a high of 21. Cloudier conditions. It's time to say yes to more. Just say CAA. 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In the CTV Weather Center, I'm Melissa Lamb.
16: 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Now taking a look at the roads with Time Saver traffic, the highways in the capital are clear. No delays on the 417, the 416, 174 is partially opened up as well. We have a collision on westbound Innis between Searville Road and the 417. The interprovincial bridges are flowing smoothly at this hour. 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
21: Action!
1: It is Friday. That means it's time for Out the Movies with Richard. Great to talk to you, Richard. How are you?
22: I'm very well, Graham. How are you doing?
1: I'm doing great. A little early, but you know, that's okay. That's okay. It's a Friday, so it's a little easier to get out of bed this early.
22: It's nice to shake things up every now and again.
1: Yeah, it's a long weekend, and you've got some really interesting selections for people who may be looking for something a little different and some Canadiana, too. What do you want to start with?
22: Well, let's start with the Social Reckoning. This is a movie that people have been talking about for quite a while. The trailer's been flying around for a few months now, and it is a companion piece to the 2010 film The Social Network, which was all about the beginnings of Facebook and how it became kind of the dominant force in social media. This is focused in and around the Facebook files. And they were a series of leaks from within Facebook from a whistleblower and published in the Wall Street Journal that revealed that Facebook knew all about the idea that Facebook and Instagram as well, but this really focuses on Facebook, knew that their service had an addictive quality, knew that there was misinformation, knew that they were steering people and manipulating people via the algorithm. They knew all that, but they didn't do anything about it. And so it was...
1: Sorry, Richard. Go ahead.
22: Well, it was a bombshell revelation when it happened, and this is the story of how those revelations were made public. So it's an investigative reporting story, kind of like All the President's Men, you know, the Parallax files, all that stuff. There's a bunch of these movies out there. The trouble is, because the downside of Facebook and social media is so well known now, people know about the misinformation. People know about all of this stuff. Whether we do anything about it individually is another question, but people know about it. And so the revelations, when they drop in the movie, don't seem like they're these earth-shattering bits of information. It's just, you know, something kind of that we already know. So the movie tends to play a little bit on the dull side. It's got a couple of good performances woven in there. Bill Burr, the comedian, is particularly good as one of the early investors in Facebook, and he's the only guy that will really speak truth to power to Mark Zuckerberg. And so interesting in those scenes, Mikey Madison, who won an Academy Award last year for Anora, for her leading role in that film, plays the whistleblower, and she's doing something much different than she did in Anora, where that performance was all external and passion. This is very cool, very internal kind of performance. But the movie did not lift off the screen for me.
1: It's interesting you say that we know about a lot of this now. It's not revealing things, and we just kind of live with it. Are we going to do anything about it? It didn't capture you as much as you would hoped.
22: No, because it becomes a lecture at a certain point. It's written and directed by Aaron Sorkin, and it becomes a lecture on profit versus social harm about midway through the movie. And by the time you get to the end of the movie, you figure, well, this is kind of being like doom scrolling on your phone. You've spent 2 hours doom scrolling. You didn't learn anything. You weren't all that entertained, but, you know, you managed to kill 2 hours. And that's what this experience of seeing this movie felt like to me.
1: All right, that's The Social Reckoning. Let's listen to the trailer for this one. I'm very interested in this, the iconic Canadian Run, Terry, Run.
18: When I'm running each day, I take one day at a time. When I'm running, I take 1 mile at a time, and I take one corner at a time. Every signpost, I'm looking at it and reaching out for that signpost. Every corner, I'm reaching out. And this is the type of thing I'm thinking of when I'm running.
20: I remember the first time Terry told me about running across Canada. It was a sin that I would go with him.
21: I was 17, final year of high school, and the only thing I felt I could be was Terry's younger brother.
1: I get, Richard, I get chills when I hear his voice, you know? It's a time in my life where I was just growing up, and it was such an incredible story. And it lost footage, right?
22: Yeah, wait till you see this film. If that little bit of tape gave you chills, wait till you see this entire film. So the director, Sean Menard, found 100 hours of mostly unseen footage that was shot during the Marathon of Hope. So there was footage that was never used anywhere. There was some other footage that was used for a documentary called Terry Fox, I Had a Dream, that is a CBC film from 1981, but these were the outtakes. And we all know the story of Terry Fox, and we know the tragedy of the story of Terry Fox, but this film still packs an emotional wallop by the time you get to the near the end of the story. It ends on a high note as it talks about the modern day Marathon of Hope, but we know where this story is going, and it is truly devastating as it gets there, because this is probably the most intimate portrait of Terry Fox that we'll ever get. He was captured at a time when he was a very young man on a very courageous mission in this footage, and they're in the van with him. They are talking to him as he's on the marathon, on the road. They are getting a look at him that we've just simply not had before. And so that part of the film is moving, and I think, you know, important to see. And I also think that this is a film that really captures this time and place in Canadian history that feels timely today. It is a time when we were united as a country around one central figure. We were, you know, we had hope. We were people that were all paying attention like a monoculture to this one person who was inspiring to so many people. And, you know, as we become more fractured and cynical, I think that this film delivers a really good message for Canada and Canadians that, you know, there is heroism out there, and there is, you know, this is a real firsthand look at what Canadian unity and heroism can look like.
1: And a reminder, it took a while to get people's attention. There were lonely days on the road. I'm tight on time. Sorry about this, because I'm glad we gave it to Terry Fox. California Scheming quickly.
22: This is based on a true story about two Scottish rappers who could not get touched, and no record company would come near them. So they create personas for themselves and pretended to be American, and all of a sudden they get a record deal and they start having hits. They were found out 3 years later, even though their American accents were terrible. They didn't know anything about America. It's a really funny but also kind of heartfelt look at ambition and what it takes to make it in the music industry. It's called California Scheming, and it was directed by James McAvoy, who we all know from the X-Men films. He's a very popular actor who's behind the camera for this film.
1: So 2 out of 3 ain't bad on a Friday, Richard. Thanks so much for this.
22: Thank you.
1: Really appreciate it. That's Richard Krause at the movies. I'm Graham Richardson, in for Bill Carroll on the Morning Rush. Time to check in with Will Aiello in the CTV newsroom.
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11: Good morning, everybody. The Ottawa Senators had their home opener last night and came out victorious after a tight 2-1 victory against the Philadelphia Flyers. They are currently sitting at 3 wins and 1 loss in the season so far, and the fans welcomed our brand new captain, Thomas Chabot. Graham.
1: Not bad. 3-1, a great start. Melissa Lamb, another great start, hopefully to Friday. Looks like a beautiful day out there.
3: Clear skies to start off your morning. Temperatures a little bit cool, sitting in those low single digits. We will see a mix of sun and cloud throughout most of the day today. A high of 14 degrees. Now, there is a chance we could see some spotty showers into the afternoon. Overnight tonight, cool, dropping all the way down to 2 degrees. Graham?
1: All right, Melissa, thanks. And Andrew's here with your time saver traffic.
4: Good morning, Graham. The 417, the 416 are clear. The westbound 174 has some moderate slowdowns in Cumberland. No active collisions to report at this time, and the interprovincial bridges are clear. Back to you.
1: All right. Thanks, Andrew. When we come back, gene therapy and restoring sight. It's medical myth-busting with Dr. Barry Dworkin coming up in just a moment. I'm Graham Richardson, in for Bill Carroll on the Morning Rush.
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1: Welcome back. I'm Graham Richardson in for Bill. Dr. Barry Dworkin is here. Barry, good to talk to you again today. How are you?
33: I'm fine, Graham. How are you?
1: I'm good. I was talking to Steve Bunda. I was up a little early, had a good sleep, so I walked in. I feel like $1 million.
33: Oh, fantastic.
1: It's been a busy week, so it's great to get moving again. You know, it's as we talked about earlier. This is an interesting one about restoring sight. And it started small and is connected to the Nobel Prize, right?
33: Yeah.
1: Tell me about this study.
33: So this study looked at 10 people who have a condition called retinitis pigmentosa. What that is, it's a group of inherited diseases that result in the loss of the cells on the retina, the surface cells of your retina that are sensitive to light. And when you lose those cells, your vision starts to disappear. And it's a really terrible disease. No specific treatments to date, and it's a genetic type of condition. So what this particular study did is it looked at the mechanism of how this goes on. So think of the retina as on the surface, you have cells that detect light, but then it has to send that signal to the brain. So how does it do that? It sends that through other cells, almost like the carrier or the transmission line to, right, through cells called ganglion cells. So you have the retinal cells and you have the ganglion cells. The retinal cells detect the light. The ganglion cells will then send the electrical message to the brain, and then the brain interprets that and creates a picture for you. So you lose the top layer in retinitis pigmentosa, but the ganglion cells disappear more slowly. So this takes advantage of that by injecting into the eye a harmless virus that puts a gene for a different type of protein. It's a light-sensitive protein, an algae protein called Crimson R, into the surviving cells underneath the cells that died, so the ganglion cells. And then the person wears special goggles, and a scene is filmed. This is what they did in this study. Mm-hmm. And then they flash it back into the retina as a pulse of amber light. So it's really only one frequency of light, one color. And then the wearer is able to see sort of black and white images. So it's not normal sight, but it is stimulating those ganglion cells. Because think of the ganglion cells as they're not – It's very low pixels, right? You're not dealing with the surface layer of the retina where you have tremendous number of pixels and you get very sharp images. This is a much more coarser image. But remember, these were people that really couldn't see anything at all. Mm. So 9 of the 10 people that had this particular treatment had mild side effects that were only mild. And the light sensitivity in 7 of the 10 people improved by a factor of 2 to 62 times more sensitive to see light. So it is certainly something that happened, and 6 of those met the standard of a clinically meaningful gain. And that's what you want to know, is that does this have a good clinical outcome? And this lasted for more than 5 years. They followed people and they didn't have any more degradation of their vision. They were able to continue with this, and 4 of the 8 people who finished the task testing in terms of trying to measure how well they could see, could do things they couldn't do before. So they were able to touch, for example, a notebook or locate a door or walk a line. But this only could happen if they were wearing the goggles. It's not a matter of you do the injection into the eye of the gene therapy, and now without any other assistance, you're able to see something. You have to wear the goggles for that to work. So the more practice they had with the goggles, the better results they had. So again, lasted 4 to 5 years, still ongoing. And
0: you could see, they could see objects, but not details like faces, right?
33: Correct. That's right. So they could see objects, but again, because the resolution is not the greatest, it's more being able to see light in general, like a blob of light, as opposed to seeing faces. But they couldn't do that before at all, right? So they couldn't see any objects. So this was something that improved their vision. It's not perfect, but if you're someone who can't see at all, and now you have at least this glimmer of vision, that's still something. And again, this is very early days. This was a proof of concept type of study. This wasn't a large study. It was 10 people. And there likely is going to be version 2 of this kind of gene therapy. And the problem being is that you're dealing with a disadvantage in individuals who have lost those cells on the surface. So you can't, at least for now, you cannot bring those cells back. So you're using whatever rudimentary system is left that is able to transmit signals for light, but the resolution still is an issue. But still, you're having someone that can at least recognize certain things as opposed to not being able to do anything before.
0: Yeah. And small group, obviously, very small. And any indication they're going to take this further?
33: So the idea is looking at two things. One is, are there ways to improve the resolution of the vision? Are there different types of genes from different proteins that can, in combination, work a bit better? And also apply this to larger populations. Also, with 10 people, you still want to make sure that the side effects are not going to be untoward. So you need larger groups of people to see. And also, are there other vision loss based diseases that can respond to these kind of therapies? So, that's what I think is going to happen down the pike.
0: Always great to talk to you, Dr. Barry Dworkin. Some encouraging news there. There's nothing like on a Friday morning, a little bit of hope, right?
33: Yeah, yeah. When you think of the technology that's and all the legwork that had to happen before you got to this point, there's a lot of research that goes into this before they're even to get to this stage. So it just show that, you know, people aren't giving up on trying to fix things that were once considered to be unfixable.
0: Medical Myth Busting with Dr. Barry Dworkin, and you can listen to Dr. Dworkin on House Call Sunday at 11 on News Talk 580 CFRA. Thanks for being here, Doctor. Appreciate it.
33: You're very welcome, Graham. Good talking to you.
0: Good to talk to you this week. Have a great day. When we come back after the news, the Ottawa Mission getting ready for a massive Thanksgiving meal, a fantastic organization, and we're going to speak with a fantastic man, Chef Rick Watson, about their food trucks, about his food program, and also about what a significant weekend this is for our most vulnerable. I'm Graham Richardson in for Bill Carroll on the Morning Rush. Time now to check in with the CTV Newsroom.
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15: Good morning, everybody, and happy Friday. I'm Willie Yellow. Your top headlines are coming up. But first, taking a look at your weather conditions, here's Melissa Lamb, the CTV Weather Center.
16: Clear skies this morning, a bit cool to start off your day, but sunshine into the afternoon.
15: Reaction from mayoral candidates after Alex Lawson promised not to increase property taxes in 2027 if he's elected in this month's municipal election. Lawson says he would not need to cut city services and would maintain them by finding between $77 and $148 million in annual savings and revenue. He says that in 2028, a property tax increase would be capped at 1% and at 2% the final 2 years of the term. Many say it's a promise much easier said than done, as in 2006, Larry O'Brien won the election with his Zero Means Zero campaign promise. But after his first year, taxes rose between 3 and 4%. CTV News speaking with Mark Sutcliffe, Jeff Leeper, and Neil Saravanamutu, respectively.
17: I'm committing to reasonable, affordable tax increases of no more than 2 to 2.5% for the next 2 years, while we are still able to invest in the priorities that residents care about.
18: And a 0% tax increase means that we will actually have less money to spend on the things that are important to people. My commitment is to keep any tax increases modest and affordable and predictable.
19: He's pulling numbers out of the air as to what the tax increase could be. My hope is that there's enough savings in the budget that we can actually lower property taxes.
15: Voters head to the polls on October 26th. City officials from across Canada holding 2 days of meetings with the feds this week to push for municipal needs ahead of the federal budget. The Federation of Canadian Municipalities says at the top of the list, housing, infrastructure, homelessness, and public safety. Incumbent Ottawa Councillor Tim Tierney is FCM's president and says he's hopeful for movement after meetings this week.
20: There's a hyper-awareness right now between trade and tariff that there's a lot of concern right now. Investing locally, municipalities were the quickest one to get the money out the door, get people employed, and keep this economy moving.
15: The federal government is scheduled to deliver its budget at some point this fall, though a day has not yet been revealed. Ottawa Public Health issuing an alert about 8 possible measles exposure locations over 3 days last week. Officials say many of the locations are in the area of St. Laurent Boulevard, Hawthorne, and Walkley. CTV's Kimberly Fowler has more.
21: The health unit says 2 residents contracted measles after being exposed to the virus outside of Ontario. Officials say the risk is low, but people who have visited the following locations should monitor the virus. Ottawa Public Health says you may have been exposed if you visited a Tim Hortons on Hawthorne Road last Thursday, that's October the 1st, or last Friday, October 2nd, at your independent grocer, Rexall Drugstore, Metro Supermarket, Subway, and McDonald's locations. You may have also been exposed if you visited the Tim Hortons on Lancaster Road last Saturday. Anyone who attended those locations during the specified times may have been exposed and are asked to monitor symptoms for 21 days from the date of exposure, even if you're vaccinated for measles.
15: You can find the full list of potential exposure points and times at ctvnewsottawa.ca. And in sports, the Ottawa Senators skating on home ice for the first time this NHL season. The Sens facing off against the Philadelphia Flyers at the CTC, and it was a tight match. They were tied 1-1 going into the third period until this.
2: Puck in the corner, finally back to the point. Here's Yakimchuk. Turns, gets it back. His shot scores! Yakimchuk hammers it!
15: 2-1 was the final score. The Senators adding to their winning record early this season. Their next game is tomorrow. They welcome the Nashville Predators. Puck drop is at 7. That's the latest from the CTV Newsroom. I'm Will Aiello. Now you're up to date.
3: Sunshine to end off the work week and right through into the long weekend. A high of 14 degrees later on this afternoon. Mix of sun and cloud throughout most of the day. There is a chance that we could see a few scattered showers later on this afternoon. Another windy day. Winds gusting out of the northwest, 30 to 50 kilometers an hour today around noon hour. Overnight, quite cold, dropping down to 2 degrees tonight. Partly cloudy conditions. Tomorrow, lots of sunshine. A beautiful day. High of 14 degrees for Saturday. Very average for this time of the year. But warm on Sunday. A high of 22 degrees. Mix of sun and cloud as we head into Monday. Temperatures staying into the 20s with a high of 21. Cloudier conditions. 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In the CTV Weather Center, I'm Melissa Lamb.
4: 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Taking a look at the roads now with Time Saver Traffic. The 417 and the 416 are clear at this time. The westbound 174 in Cumberland still seeing delays, but as you head towards Orleans, the highway opens right up. No active collisions to report at this hour. Just starting to see a little bit of traffic buildup on the interprovincial bridges, but they are still looking fine. 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With your Time Saver Traffic, I'm Andrew Schofield.
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1: And happy Friday, everybody. I'm Graham Richardson sitting in for Bill Carroll on this Friday morning as the sun is coming up. It looks like a beautiful morning out there. Nice and cool, a fall morning. It looks like Thanksgiving weekend. You know, the Ottawa Mission is such a key part of our community, particularly on weekends like this. Their Thanksgiving meal, famous for helping our most vulnerable. And many times on this program and others, we've spoken to, of course, Peter Tilley, the CEO of the Ottawa Mission. I'm a former board member of the Ottawa Mission, so I know the organization very well. And a key part of that is Chef Rick Allen Watson, who joins me now. Chef Rick, how are you, sir?
2: Very good, Graham. Good morning.
1: Great to talk to you. Tell me about this weekend and what it means for your crew, feeding so many people such great food and how important it is to so many.
2: Yeah, it's certainly going to be a busy time. It has been busy. We started on Monday, October 5th. We start our Thanksgiving 1 week prior to Thanksgiving with our food truck. So our food truck goes out to low-income areas around Ottawa, 42 to be exact, and we hand out Thanksgiving meals to people that are less fortunate. Not always necessarily homeless, many people that just can't make work and they can't pay their rent and, you know, put food on the table as well. And so we do that, and then on Monday, that'll go right till Sunday, then on Monday we'll open up our doors at the Ottawa Mission at 11 a.m., and we'll serve Thanksgiving dinner until 5 p.m., and there'll be a lineup starting probably about 9 a.m. right around the corner where the Ottawa Mission is located.
1: And you, the numbers are obviously staggering, like 18,000 meals by the end of the long weekend, and that has grown over the years, hasn't it?
2: It has. Before the pandemic, we were doing about 2,500 to 3,000 meals just out of the Ottawa Mission alone. And then with the pandemic coming, we started our food truck program and got out into the community to people that really need our help and not necessarily would use the Ottawa Mission itself. So our food truck program, and yeah, last year we served 17,000 meals, and as we've noticed, the numbers are going up over the past year, and we'll probably serve about 18,000 by the time we finish on Monday afternoon.
1: You know, when people with

0: Whenever I get a chance to talk to you or have you on, tell people about your training program for food workers and how successful that has been for the mission. It's an extraordinary story.
1: Yeah, we started this program in 2004. When I was young growing up, I had a bit of a rough life, and I found myself homeless at the age of 14, not knowing how to survive. And someone reached out to me. It was a chef, and I got a job at Bannery Hall at Queen's University, and it was life-changing. That kitchen became my home, and it was this person helped me get through school. And my Red Seal chef's papers, my hotel restaurant management. And then as I was able to get great jobs and have a good life, but it was time for me to give back. So I came to the Ottawa Mission and started serving meals to the less fortunate. I could see myself. I could see were these people coming up that wanted help, and all they wanted was, you know, someone to believe in them. And so we did believe in them, and we started our food service training program. To date, we've had over 500 graduates with a 90% success rate, which means 90% of the students that graduate have a full-time job and a life-changing experience. Mm-hmm. So we give them the skills they need to work in a commercial kitchen and be able to find a job. We help them find jobs.
0: 90%. And many of them are clients of the mission.
1: Many of them are clients of the mission and clients of many of the other shelters in the city.
0: Yeah, yeah. You know, you think about all that harsh language about bootstraps and, you know, you just got to work hard and get yourself out of here, out of that problem. You know, of course, it's much more complicated. And for a lot of people listening, it seems hopeless. It seems like we see more and more people on the streets. And then you think about your program and you think about, you know, practical skills into employment. It must be tremendously satisfying for you to see that happen.
1: Yeah, the idea that someone took the time to help me, because I would have definitely not been alive, I would have been dead. And the idea someone took the time to help me gives me the strength to want to be able to help others. And to see these people, when they graduate, they come into the program with, like you said, they're hopeless. They have no hope. They have nothing in their lives. And to give them that hope and encourage them and, you know, by the time they get to graduation, their whole life has changed, and they have a job, they have a place to live, they have a future. And some of the people that have been through that program like 20 years ago, now their whole life is totally different.
0: Mm. Give to the Ottawa Mission if you can, particularly on Thanksgiving, or the Ottawa Food Bank and the other great charities out there. Always great to talk to you, Rick. And I didn't realize you had that connection to Bannery Hall. In another life, I lived in Leonard Hall.
1: Oh, yeah. I know Leonard Hall well.
0: In another life, when I was 19, having a good time. But it's a great campus and a great place, and I'm so glad you came on. Thanks so much for being here.
1: Thank you very much, Greg. Happy Thanksgiving.
0: Happy Thanksgiving to you. That's Chef Rick Allen Watson from the Ottawa Mission. Just a fantastic organization. Peter Tilley leads an amazing team there. Many years ago, I took my son to serve on Thanksgiving meal, and he still remembers that. And there, but for the grace of God, go I. As I was walking in early this morning, three people sleeping on a grate just right on Queen Street downtown because it provided some warmth. So you know, like I say, we all feel the challenges. Even high income people are noticing. You know that. Trip to the grocery store for a bag of groceries can be three figures. And those clients at the mission, it can be devastating. And Rick does some amazing, amazing work. And it's kind of like the front line of the economy, right? As soon as things start to turn, it turns there fastest. Rents are going up. Food costs are going up. Somebody loses employment. They lose a car. They lose a home. And they end up with very, very few options. Anyway, it's always great to talk to him, and what a fantastic organization, and especially on a weekend like this, the long weekend. Let's head to the CTV newsroom for our latest headlines. I'm Graham Richardson, in for Bill Carroll. Let's check in with Will Aiello.
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3: 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Ottawa Public Health issuing an alert about 8 possible measles exposure locations over 3 days.

0: is last week. Officials say many of the locations are in the area of St. Laurent Boulevard, Hawthorne, and Walkley. Graham.
1: All right, thanks, Will. Melissa Lamb in the CTV Weather Center on a beautiful Friday.
2: Clear skies to start off your morning. Temperatures a little bit cool, sitting in those low single digits. We will see a mix of sun and cloud throughout most of the day today. A high of 14 degrees. Now, there is a chance we could see some spotty showers into the afternoon. Overnight tonight, cool, dropping all the way down to 2 degrees. Graham?
1: Feels like fall, Melissa. Thanks so much. Andrew Schofield has your time saver traffic. Andrew?
3: Hi, Graham. The highways in the capital still looking clear this morning. No active collisions either. We are starting to see some delays on the interprovincial bridges. Southbound, the Champlain Bridge is seeing moderate to heavy delays. And there are some light delays on the southbound Chaudière Bridge. But other than that, smooth sailing. Back to you.
1: All right, Andrew. Thanks so much. When we come back, quick drop in on Parliament. If you're just joining us, the Conservatives supporting a key piece of legislation that the Carney Liberals have placed at the center of their agenda this fall. I'm Graham Richardson, in for Bill Carroll from our Parliamentary Bureau on the Morning Rush.
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1: Your husband is coming.
2: Welcome back. I'm Graham Richardson in for Bill Carroll on this Friday morning. I hope you're having a good morning. Mark Carney's having a good morning. The Conservatives voted in favor of his marquee legislation, C-39, which will change the way the country approves major projects. I think on the left, there's going to be more concern than on the right. The Conservatives in many ways have been arguing for these things, even if they quibble about what's in the bill and how it, you know, they want it to be faster. The unions and NDP are warning that the changes could weaken workers' ability to strike. Indigenous rights are a problem. Anytime you put a quick timeline on something major, there are constitutional obligations to consult First Nations, nation to nation. Some of them, not all, but some of them suggesting this will move too quickly and sort of trod upon and ignore Indigenous rights. The other part on the left is the environmental piece. Mr. Carney, of course, has talked a lot about climate change in his life and his career. Right now, building even projects that include moving crude oil to tidewater are taking precedent over, his critics argue, over concerns about the environment and climate change, and they worry accelerating approvals could weaken scrutiny. But again, the Conservatives have been arguing for faster, just build the pipeline. You know, even when he announced the pipeline, you know, Pierre Poilievre kind of dismissed it and said, wake me up when there's a shovel in the ground. Yesterday, here is the Conservative leader in the House of Commons talking about the Conservative support for C-39.
3: Our approach, we will be bringing forward amendments. We've been talking with leaders in labor, with workers on the ground, and we want to make sure that that the bill that comes forward, our mission is to make Canada the richest, most affordable, and independent country on earth, and our amendments will make sure that the working class people benefit.
2: So, you can see the tone there. You know, the hardest job in Canadian politics, and arguably anywhere in the country, is being the opposition leader. Prime Minister Carney is at something like 65-70% approval ratings we haven't seen since Chrétien in the late 90s, right? Part of the problem is you must oppose, as Chrétien used to say. That is your job, to oppose. And it's difficult to do that when you have a popular leader who is being, who has galvanized an issue, the economy and the response to the American threat and to Donald Trump. And when you're in that situation, when there's an existential threat and there is the call to the flag and all of that, particularly when it surrounds conservative issues, it is very difficult to counter that. And you'll often hear the criticism of Poilievre is that he's always criticizing. Well, that's his job. The harder shift is to appear to be the government in waiting. He had that while Mr. Trudeau was still in office, and everybody thought including liberals, thought the Liberal Party was going down in flames as Trudeau was forced to resign. And then this extraordinary turnaround. You know, I tell this story often. I spoke with, off the record, I spoke with a Liberal MP who, this was back at the Liberal Convention in Montreal. He said, our internal polls at the lowest of the low showed that we would be retaining 15 seats. Like, it would have been a wipeout, Bunda.
4: Yeah.
2: And he said his seat was one of them. It's a Quebec MP. And, you know, at that convention, and generally speaking, they are trying to contain their giddiness, right? It's ebbed somewhat, but this kind of a turnaround, I think there will be books written about it, as hard it is for conservatives to take, because as we all know, they were beyond measuring the drapes. The media was measuring the drapes. People were like speculating about who was going to be in cabinet. So it's devastating for them. And it's, you know, nothing's fair in life. But the shift has been extraordinary. And so I think here we are. We have the main piece of legislation for the fall session put forward by the Carney liberals, and the conservatives support it.
4: Yeah. And not to be super, super critical of Pierre Poilievre, but it feels like ever since this shift from Trudeau to Carney, right, he's been on the constant downfall. And like you said, as a critic, right, he's supposed to be the one that opposes things and goes mad. I know he's going to be making amendments, but you can't, how do you really oppose a bill that's trying to help build things in Canada faster, right? Like that, it's a tough spot for him to be in. And it's a spot where, especially with the tariffs, everything that's going on, right, this is all centered around Donald Trump and wanting to make Canada stronger, like he said, Rich. Yeah. And he's in a spot where, look, he's going to agree to it, but he's obviously going to have some things where he can, you know, wants to amend and fix things. So that way he's still doing his job, but you
2: looking
4: know.
2: Constructive.
4: Yeah.
2: That's the other thing. This is the knock on Poilievre. Everybody's got their limitations. The frame on him is that he's not constructive.
4: Yeah.
2: So maybe they view this as an opportunity to look constructive. C-39 is the government's one project, one review, 1 year approach to major infrastructure projects. I want to, like, that's great marketing and labeling.
4: Mm-hmm.
2: When you're talking about, like, people, you know, let's just imagine for a second for Ontario listeners, right? People in Ontario, obviously people listening locally. Imagine for a moment, we're talking about a pipeline going through Muskoka. Okay. Like, people just say, well, what's the big deal? Just put the pipeline to the coast. Like, in BC, first of all, there are 200 First Nations. There are no treaties, and that's a tremendous number of First Nations. And it's, in some ways, going through the Rocky Mountains, right? So that's why, and the other thing, it's carrying product that a lot of people in BC don't benefit from. Alberta benefits more. So pipelines don't help BC nearly as much as they help Alberta, because it's Alberta product, it's Alberta prosperity, right? So there's all these layers that, you know, people have to take into consideration. The positive thing on the pipeline, or the easier thing on the pipeline, is they're essentially twinning it with, you know, with a path that's already there, TMX. But they are extending and having a different outflow so that they can get larger tankers to the new pipeline. So there are all sorts of pitfalls, but Poilievre has said over and over again, just put it in, you know, and we knew the northern way to Prince Rupert wasn't going to work. There's no way. It's through too much sensitive, ecosystem and landing in a spot where there's just absolute opposition to tankers, the northern part of the province, Prince Rupert. It's going down to Vancouver, which will be less contentious. The fight's not over, but very interesting that the conservatives come out in favor of C-39. We're going to take a quick break for news. When we come back, signing on to a pledge to fight subsidized overproduction of electric vehicles, batteries, and solar panels from other countries, including China. We'll talk vehicles with the head of the Canadian Vehicle Manufacturers Association. Where are we with cars generally? I'm Graham Richardson. In for Bill Carroll, let's check in with the CTV newsroom.
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6: Good morning, everybody, and happy Friday. I'm Willie Yellow. Your top headlines are coming up. But first, taking a look at your weather conditions, here's Melissa Lamb in the CTV Weather Center.
7: Clear skies this morning, a bit cool to start off your day, but sunshine into the afternoon.
6: Ottawa's mayor says he's disappointed about the delay in the pre-trial testing for the LRT East extension, but says safety must be the top priority. A memo to City Council last Friday announced the pre-testing phase set for early October had been pushed back at least 1 month because of software issues. Mark Sutcliffe telling CFRA after council on Thursday, the delay is to ensure long-term success.
8: But this is part of the process. Before we accept the service from the people who are building it, we have to make sure that that it is in outstanding condition and that all of the issues and bugs have been ironed out and dealt with. And so this is what this process is for. And while it creates delays, it means that we won't be dealing with these issues after we open the service.
6: OC Transfer has yet to shed more light on the extent of the problem that caused the timeline change for the pretrial running from 3 weeks ago. The pretrial phase would last about a week and comes before a full 21 days of uninterrupted testing required to move forward. Municipal officials from across the country wrapping up 2 days of meetings with the federal government this week to push for their needs ahead of the federal budget. This year, housing, infrastructure, homelessness, and public safety are at the top of the wish list for investment for the Federation of Canadian Municipalities. Incumbent Ottawa Councillor Tim Tierney is FCM's president.
5: All 2,200 member municipalities, that's 95% of the country. We don't want sexy. We want infrastructure. We want underground, sewer, water, bridges. And that is resonating very well with the federal government.
6: Tierney says after meetings, he's encouraged they will see movement in those core areas. The federal government is scheduled to deliver its budget at some point this fall, though a day has not yet been revealed. Ottawa Senators owner Michael Andlauer says spirits are high around the team after a turbulent summer marked by the trade of former captain Brady Tkachuk. Speaking with CTV News, Andlauer says that he feels this is the best lineup the team has fielded since he became owner 3 years ago. He was also asked about the new arena planned at LeBreton Flats.
9: We've made some great progress. It's taken a lot longer than I had anticipated, but we're really excited about where we're going, and it's been a lot of collaboration, and it's going to take some time, but we're way further ahead than anybody's ever been to this development of LeBreton.
6: The Sens are off to a solid start to the season, winning their home opener last night against the Flyers 2-1. Their record sits at 3 wins and 1 loss. Statistics Canada is set to report its latest job numbers this morning. Michelle Zedekian has the look ahead.
10: Economists predict employers added 9,200 jobs in September, a slight bounce back after roughly 42,000 jobs were lost in August. The unemployment rate is expected to tick up to 6.5%. The August job losses snapped a hot streak for the labor market, but economists weren't overly concerned and instead pointed to the relatively stable unemployment rate as a sign the labor market wasn't taking a major step back. The jobs data will be the Bank of Canada last look at the labor market before its next interest rate decision on October 28th. Michelle Zedekian, The Canadian Press.
6: Watch your vote. The race for mayor. A 90-minute live mayoral debate will be held Wednesday, October 14th from 10 to 11:30 on ctvnews.ca, the CFRA YouTube channel, and on Newstalk 580 CFRA. Join moderator Patricia Ball and our panel of CFRA's Christy Cameron, Andrew Pinson, and CTV's Leah LaRocque. Debate and analysis immediately following the debate on CFRA from 11:30 to noon. That's the latest from the CTV Newsroom. I'm Will Aiello. Now you're up to date.
7: Sunshine to end off the work week and right through into the long weekend. A high of 14 degrees later on this afternoon. Mix of sun and cloud throughout most of the day. There is a chance that we could see a few scattered showers later on this afternoon. Another windy day. Winds gusting out of the northwest, 30 to 50 kilometers an hour today around noon hour. Overnight, quite cold, dropping down to 2 degrees tonight. Partly cloudy conditions. Tomorrow, lots of sunshine. A beautiful day. High of 14 degrees for Saturday. Very average for this time of the year. But warm on Sunday. A high of 22 degrees. Mix of sun and cloud as we head into Monday. Temperatures staying into the 20s with a high of 21. Cloudier conditions. 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
11: 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A time saver traffic. I'm seeing no delays on the 417 nor the 416, but we are seeing mild westbound delays on the 174 between Orleans Boulevard until just before Gloucester. No active collisions, I'm happy to say, at this time. We have some very mild delays on the southbound Chaudière crossing and some moderate delays on the Champlain Bridge. Forget the noisy traffic once home with Fenplas soundproof and custom-made windows and doors. Fenplas, fit for your home. With your time saver traffic, I'm Andrew Schofield.
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14: 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Wait, I need a minute. 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
2: Welcome back. I'm Graham Richardson sitting in for Bill Carroll, 7:36 right now on a Friday morning, beautiful Friday morning. You know, despite all the noise, particularly around the auto sector, there is some agreement between the EU, the United States, and Canada on trade issues. The recent meeting of G20 countries in the United States, they signed a joint statement Wednesday tackling excess global production. Capacity of electric vehicles, batteries, solar panels. The Americans have blamed this on China. 14 countries, including the EU and Canada, signed the communique, which warned of increasing harms of factory overproduction, creating sustained or contributed to by government policies or interventions. Essentially, this is overproduction and dumping into other countries. Reading into the statement, we are concerned that absent timely and effective action, structural excess capacity production in these sectors will cripple our domestic industries, displace local production, destroy jobs, undermine economies. Joining us to talk about this and other things, Brian Kingston, president of the Canadian Vehicle Manufacturers Association. Busy time for you, Brian. Thanks for joining us.
14: Thanks for having me on.
2: I think generally the public understands dumping, China basically subsidizes a lot of the government subsidizes a lot of its industry. It's not in the same kind of game as, you know, the more capitalist countries are, and then sells abroad at lower prices. Right. Is that what this is about, or is it more nuanced?
14: That's exactly what this is about. And this has been the Chinese economic model for decades. It has proven to be highly successful for China, but has very negative consequences for countries that don't take action against Chinese economic policy. And, you know, the way I summarize their industrial model, it's scale, dump, destroy. They scale domestically by putting massive government subsidies into key sectors that they want to build up. Then they take their excess capacity and they dump it into markets around the world that are willing to take it. And then they destroy your domestic industries. And just to give you a sense of how significant this is in the auto sector, China now has capacity to build 46 million vehicles a year. That is more than double than what they consume, about 20 million vehicles. And, you know, for comparison, here in North America, we're building about 15 million vehicles annually and purchase 19 million. So if you don't put barriers in place, you will have these vehicles dumped into your market and your domestic industry simply cannot survive.
2: How does Canada's deal on EVs with China fit into that?
14: Well, first, let me say I'm very encouraged that the federal government signed on to this. This is the right policy, and now we need to see action to coincide with the statement. Of course, Canada had a 100% tariff on Chinese EVs coming to the market. That was put in place because there was a clear recognition that China does have too much capacity and is going to dump these vehicles. And then that policy was reversed, and we gave China a quota. That quota has to go away. That can't be allowed. You cannot allow these vehicles into the market. And I think Europe is a great example of what not to do. The European auto industry is under massive pressure. There's been over 100,000 jobs lost in Europe as Chinese vehicles gain market share, 10% now, en route to 20%. So we've opened the door. We have to close the door rapidly before they get market share and start to do serious damage to the jobs we have in this country.
2: The problem is you close the door, though, and the canola issue comes back, the tariff on canola. Partially they made that deal to try to get the canola tariff in China raised or eliminated for farmers, and they did that. So if you bring that tariff back on Chinese cars, aren't they going to do the same thing to our farmers? And isn't this the spiral game?
14: Well, this is it. And this is the game that China plays. But I take a macroeconomic perspective on this. We have to make sure that our trade relationship with our most important trading partner, the United States, is secure. Yes, China is important for some sectors, and we absolutely have to help the farming sector diversify, but we cannot allow ourselves to be coerced by China and play this game of trade-offs. At the end of the day, our trading relationship with the U.S. will always dwarf our relationship with China. That has to be the priority. So signing on to the statement taking a joint approach with the Americans to China is going to be better for the whole Canadian economy. And look, I don't want to downplay the impacts on farmers. We have to help them find other markets. They cannot be dependent on a coercive trading partner.
2: Well, I mean, there's a coercive trading partner now in the United States. They don't believe in free trade anymore, particularly in the auto sector.
14: Oh, yeah. Don't get me started on that.
2: No, I mean, I'm preaching to the converted. You know much more about this than I do. But I'm just like, this is the problem, right? The prime minister, the government now is like, I mean, he's going to Turkey, right? He's gone to Saudi Arabia. This is not a cars issue, but he's making deals with people that Trudeau wouldn't even talk to, largely because the Americans don't believe in free trade anymore.
14: Well, this is the crux of the issue. I mean, we have to find a way to diversify as many of our markets as we can, because obviously being heavily reliant on one customer is always a challenge. Now, you know, we suffer from a situation where we happen to sit beside the U.S. It's the largest economy. It's the closest economy. So it will always be our biggest trading partner. And we're dealing with a protectionist administration that is making it extremely challenging for us. That said, I remain optimistic on an outcome for Canada and the U.S., particularly in auto, simply because we know protectionism doesn't work. And if you look at all of the indicators coming out of the U.S., U.S. auto exports are down. Production is down in automotive. They're losing jobs in the sector. Every single metric shows that the American approach to trade policy right now is not working for America. So I actually think we will get back to a world in which we have freer trade between Canada and the U.S., but it's going to take more time, unfortunately.
2: I mean, the Democrats are saying they're going to keep tariffs. I mean, maybe they're saying that for politics. But
14: well, look at, you just have to look at the numbers. I mean, they pulled in $51 billion U.S. dollars in tariff revenue on autos and parts. And so even with a change of government, once governments have this new revenue stream, the idea that they'll just immediately abandon it, I think would be naive to hope that that's going to happen. I do think we can get to a much lower tariff rate and eventually get back to tariff-free trade in auto, because we can't compete with China if we're fighting amongst ourselves. I mean, China is a juggernaut. They're going into markets around the world. And if America is going to fight with Canada and Mexico, two critical components of its auto supply chain, you're setting yourself up to lose that battle against the Chinese industry.
2: And the other thing I want to point out, Brian, and I know North American and your members make excellent cars. When we talk about Chinese electric vehicles in Europe and around the world, people need to know they are excellent cars. Like they are high quality cars. I appreciate you may quibble with me that, you know, North Americans make better cars, Europeans make better cars. Fair enough. But this is not a case where they're dumping junk. They are building market share, and it has wide implications. And you can't build market share in 2026 with bad products. And they are building, some of the reviews on some of these cars are very, very positive.
14: They are, and they've made, this is all part of their industrial policy. They're very clear about this years and years ago that they wanted to be a global leader in electrification, and they invested in the sector so that they can create compelling vehicles. Now, the issue is they're winning market share on the fact that they can dump and price below what the market would normally provide. And they do that because, you know, $230 billion in direct state subsidies and, of course, non-existent labor rights, which give them a pricing advantage. So we've got to be really careful. I mean, I get that people want to get the most compelling vehicle for the cheapest price, but at what cost? We're going to offshore our labor, and we're going to offshore our environmental impact to China, where they don't have the same types of standards that we have here in North America. I think that's very dangerous long term.
2: You think, before I let you go, do you think the Americans are going to drop the truck thing that was in the deal that in many ways caused the Canadians to walk away?
14: I think so. I think we can get to a place that works for both countries on that. I mean, we have truck production here, of course. There's been billions of dollars invested into this market. And again, we are the largest market for U.S. trucks. We buy the most, more than the next four largest export markets that the U.S. has. So, you know, tariffing Canada just makes absolutely no economic sense for the United States. And that's why I think that we can get to a deal at some point. But obviously, it's not going to be easy given our recent experience.
2: Appreciate your time, Brian. I know it's an incredibly interesting but challenging time for your members, for workers, for employers. Appreciate you coming on. Thank you.
14: Thanks for having me.
2: All right. That was Brian Kingston, president of the Canadian Vehicle Manufacturers Association. Boy, you talk about a challenging time and a challenging industry. I remember, you know, the auto deal with Barack Obama, the bailout, and Stephen Harper way back in the day. And this now is something completely different. Now let's head to the CTV newsroom with Will Aiello, your latest headlines. Morning, Will.
6: Good morning, Mr. Richardson. How are you doing today, my friend?
2: I'm doing great. Boy, beautiful day out there. And what a start, home opener for the Sens, huh? 2-1, not bad.
6: You stole my headline. It's me and you. It's Friday ahead of Thanksgiving. So obviously we're going to talk about the Sens. But you know what, Greg? In such a bigger way than just sports, because a couple of things last night, which I know you'll appreciate so much. First, I want to talk about the tribute to Ray Emery. If you weren't there last night or you didn't watch any of the footage, it was a beautiful tribute. His family came out to ring the bell ahead of the game. And it's just, that's what makes sport so special and so much more than just hockey, because it is a city and so many people that are connected, just amount of love for that Ray Emery whole family, especially through the 2006-27 season. And then Thomas Chabot, our brand new captain, comes out of the tunnel and through the TV, I wasn't at the game last night, I could hear the roars, I could feel the chills, and that's why I love this city so much, and I can only imagine for him what that would have been like coming down on that ice with the C on his jersey.
2: And he ain't leaving.
6: No.
2: Right?
6: Yeah.
2: Like, look, there's going to be deals in the future and that sort of thing. He loves the country. He loves the city, and you can tell. And Brady Tkachuk was my favorite player, and it killed me to see him go and how he went. But it's just fabulous to see Thomas Chabot take that seat.
6: It is, and I feel like, Graham, watching them, you can tell there is just this weight lifted off the team, and they are just such a tight crew. You can feel that when watching them play, and I think that we are in for a phenomenal season with this squad.
2: Let's hope so. Good stuff, Will.
6: Have a great Thanksgiving, my friend.
2: Yeah, we will talk in a bit. Melissa Lamb is here from the CTV Weather Center. I see the sun shining. It looks like a beautiful day.
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7: Clear skies to start off your morning. Temperatures a little bit cool, sitting in those low single digits. We will see a mix of sun and cloud throughout most of the day today. A high of 14 degrees. Now, there is a chance we could see some spotty showers into the afternoon. Overnight tonight, cool, dropping all the way down to 2 degrees. Graham?
2: Thanks, Melissa. Andrew Schofield here with your Time Saver Traffic. Andrew?
11: Hi, Graham. We have some mild eastbound delays on the 417 between Holly Acres and Green Bank. Mild to moderate delays on the westbound direction of the 417 between the Vanier Parkway and Main Street. And I'm seeing some delays westbound on the 174 between Orleans Boulevard until just before Gloucester. No active collisions to report at this time, I'm happy to say. And some mild delays in the southbound Chaudière Bridge and moderate delays on the Champlain Bridge. Same direction. Back to you.
2: All right. Thanks, Andrew. Coming up, it's Trending with Steve Bunda, Bill Murray, Ghostbusters, and a commercial. What is Bill Murray doing now? I'm Graham Richardson, in for Bill on the Morning Rush.
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0: Good theme for this time of year. Ghostbusters.
1: Oh, yeah. Gee, come on. It's Halloween time. I already did one earlier this week on a convenience store selling only, like, kind of horror-style snacks.
0: Yeah.
1: Now we got this. You ever
0: Bill
1: see?
0: Bill Murray.
1: Yeah, you ever see Ghostbusters?
0: Oh, yeah.
1: Yeah?
0: No,
1: big fan?
0: Ghostbusters was massive. Moderately good. Yeah, moderately good. Yeah, yeah. But I loved his character. You know, like, it's kind of a similar tone to his Caddyshack sort of persona. Mm-hmm. Except, you know, he's fighting ghosts. So he's in this car commercial, right? Rivian, tell me about this.
1: Yeah, yeah. So he's returned. He's going to be Dr. Peter Venkman, but just for this commercial here. But it's actually a really cool car commercial for through Rivian, like you said, where he's backing up a new electric car, the Ektomobile. That's dubbed the Ekto R1. And, of course, that's the Ekto 1 from Ghostbusters. Here's the commercial here now.
2: Hiya. Got an order for a Hawaiian pizza. I think you said something about no onions. Look, those down with the dinner. It's a little chunky.
3: Come on, Papa.
2: Oh, had a little bit of an appetite, didn't we?
0: And he sucks him into the car, right?
4: Something strange in your neighborhood.
1: Yeah.
0: Oh. Who you gonna call? So this is the slime from the what's the name of the monster? I don't know if his name, but it's that
5: Slimer.
0: Slimer is his name. Slimer. That green ball of slime gets sucked into the electric car.
1: Yeah.
0: Now, do you know, is this real? Like, can you get a Ghostbusters package in the Rivian car?
1: Yeah. So there's features in it where you can go into Halloween mode. The Ghostbusters kind of mode. It's kind of funny. Like, again, this is just such a silly little thing, but, you know, they've added a bunch of stuff to it. There's also like a trick or treat mode. It transforms the driver and rear screens while blasting the iconic, Ghostbusters theme song inside the car. It's cool what these electric cars can do now, Graham. Like, it is nuts. But yeah, they've got a couple more like random effects as well where you could just change some, you know, lighting as well as sound effects inside the car to kind of match with it as well. So if you want to buy the Rivian Ekto R1, it's, you know, you can get a bunch of these features. And now this commercial is starting to go a little viral because, like you said, here comes Bill Murray and, Mr. Venkman is ready to go.
0: How much did they pay Bill Murray? Like, I can only imagine, right?
1: Yeah, that's a good point, right?
0: These kinds of endorsements where they're building a whole, what's the name of the car? The Ekto 1?
1: Yeah, the Ekto 1.
0: You know, they're building, so much about them, and, you know, like, it's just an extraordinary endorsement because it's not just, like, they can theme the whole commercial for this type of year.
1: Mm-hmm. And there's even a feature where they have a motion mode, Graham. So if, like, someone walks by your vehicle, it could play certain sound effects, which is kind of even just goofy and fun as well. Like, it's a silly little part. They're only going to do it for, a little bit of in a couple of their cars. But they're going to be doing it just to have some fun and see how much it gets. I think, yeah, owners can, you know, go through this Halloween mode for from October 9th to November 2nd. So they'll run that, and, you know, it's everyone's talking, oh, my gosh, is something going to happen? Is there going to be another – is this teeing up? Because usually when you see commercials, right, it's kind of topical. There might be another movie coming out. There might be a show, whatever it is. Right now there's nothing really in the works, but there is a rumor that there might be a new live-action movie entitled Ghostbusters, Nightmare on 34th Street. So we'll see how that works out. Maybe there is something coming down the pipe in a little bit, but as of right now, it's just – another Halloween theme and Ghostbusters. And again, if you're a huge fan of the show, movie, I saw it once, you know, back in the day, and I think I saw it, wow, maybe a couple years ago. I did a rewatch, but it's been a while since I've been up to date on it, but not, it's just more of a silly, fun movie, but, you know, love Bill Murray. He's always, just kind of a fun character to throw into movies, and his sense of humor kills me.
0: The base model of the Rivian, I'm just looking this up, base model, $83,000 US, $115,000 Canadian. and the Ghostbusters theme is something I guess you can buy separately.
1: Yeah.
0: So anyway, there you go. Car prices, everything's expensive. Everything's expensive.
1: Yep.
0: Anyway, Bunda, that's what's trending. Bill Murray and your great team. I'm Gray Murchison in for Bill Carroll. It's 8 o'clock. Let's check in with the CTV newsroom.
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13: Good morning, everybody, and happy Friday. I'm Willie Yellow. Your top headlines are coming up. But first, taking a look at your weather conditions, here's Melissa Lamb in the CTV Weather Center.
14: Clear skies this morning, a bit cool to start off your day, but sunshine into the afternoon.
13: Reaction from mayoral candidates after Alex Lawson promised not to increase property taxes in 2027 if he's elected in this month's municipal election. Lawson says he would not need to cut city services and would maintain them by finding between $77 and $148 million in annual savings and revenue. He says that in 2028, a property tax increase would be capped at 1% and at 2% the final 2 years of the term. Many say it's a promise much easier said than done, as in 2006, Larry O'Brien won the election with his Zero Means Zero campaign promise, but after his first year, taxes rose between 3 and 4%. CTV News speaking with Mark Sutcliffe, Jeff Leeper, and Neil Saravanamutu, respectively.
15: I'm committing to reasonable, affordable tax increases of no more than 2 to 2.5% for the next 2 years, while we are still able to invest in the priorities that residents care about.
16: And a 0% tax increase means that we will actually have less money to spend on the things that are important to people. My commitment is to keep any tax increases modest and affordable and predictable.
17: He's pulling numbers out of the air as to what the tax increase could be. My hope is that there's enough savings in the budget that we can actually lower property taxes.
13: Voters head to the polls on October 26th. City officials from across Canada holding 2 days of meetings with the feds this week to push for municipal needs ahead of the federal budget. The Federation of Canadian Municipalities says at the top of the list, housing, infrastructure, homelessness, and public safety. Incumbent Ottawa Councillor Tim Tierney is FCM's president and says he's hopeful for movement after meetings this week.
18: There's a hyper-awareness right now between trade and tariff that there's a lot of concern right now. Investing locally, municipalities were the quickest one to get the money out the door, get people employed, and keep this economy moving.
13: The federal government is scheduled to deliver its budget at some point this fall, though a day has not yet been revealed. Ottawa Public Health issuing an alert about 8 possible measles exposure locations over 3 days last week. Officials say many of the locations are in the area of St. Laurent Boulevard, Hawthorne, and Walkley. CTV's Kimberly Fowler has more.
19: The health unit says 2 residents contracted measles after being exposed to the virus outside of Ontario. Officials say the risk is low, but people who have visited the following locations should monitor the virus. Ottawa Public Health says you may have been exposed if you visited a Tim Hortons on Hawthorne Road last Thursday, that's October the 1st, or last Friday, October 2nd, at your independent grocer, Rexall Drugstore, Metro Supermarket, Subway, and McDonald's locations. You may have also been exposed if you visited the Tim Hortons on Lancaster Road last Saturday. Anyone who attended those locations during the specified times may have been exposed and are asked to monitor symptoms for 21 days from the date of exposure, even if you're vaccinated for measles.
13: You can find the full list of potential exposure points and times at ctvnewsottawa.ca. And in sports, the Ottawa Senators skating on home ice for the first time this NHL season. The Sens facing off against the Philadelphia Flyers at the CTC, and it was a tight match. They were tied 1-1 going into the third period until this.
20: Puck in the corner, finally back to the point. Here's Yakimchuk. Turns, gets it back. His shot scores! Yakimchuk hammers it!
13: 2-1 was the final score. The Senators adding to their winning record early this season. Their next game is tomorrow. They welcome the Nashville Predators. Puck drop is at 7. That's the latest from the CTV Newsroom. I'm Will Aiello. Now you're up to date.
12: Sunshine to end off the work week and right through into the long weekend. A high of 14 degrees later on this afternoon. Mix of sun and cloud throughout most of the day. There is a chance that we could see a few scattered showers later on this afternoon. Another windy day. Winds gusting out of the northwest, 30 to 50 kilometers an hour today around noon hour. Overnight, quite cold, dropping down to 2 degrees tonight. Partly cloudy conditions. Tomorrow, lots of sunshine. A beautiful day. High of 14 degrees for Saturday. Very average for this time of the year. But warm on Sunday. A high of 22 degrees. Mix of sun and cloud as we head into Monday. Temperatures staying into the 20s with a high of 21. Cloudier conditions. 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
21: 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Conditions and app. Now taking a look at the roads with Time Saver traffic, we have moderate delays on the eastbound 417 between the Split and Woodruff. Mild delays westbound on the 417 between St. Laurent Boulevard and Main Street. There's mild to moderate delays on the westbound 174 between Orleans Boulevard and Gloucester. We also have a collision on northbound Merivale Road between Royden Place and Colonnade. And some mild to moderate delays both directions in the Chaudière crossing and southbound on the Champlain Bridge. 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
0: Welcome back to the show. I'm Graham Richardson. In for Bill Carroll on this Friday morning. The sun is up. It looks like a beautiful morning, just coming up on 8:07. We've been watching the U.S. midterms very, very closely. There appears to be, if all things hold, a significant shift in the United States. And the question now is, which states are in play? Is the Senate in play? Is Trump in serious trouble? Or, like in the past, when he's been behind before, could there be a surge of Republican support back to the president? Aza McKercher is the Hudson Chair in Canada-U.S. Relations at the Brian Mulrooney Institute of Government. Aza joins us now. Good morning.
24: Hi, Graham.
0: How bad is it for Mr. Trump?
24: It doesn't look good. Polls are polls. John Diefenbaker used to say polls are for dogs. But
0: yeah.
24: The polls don't look good for Mr. Trump. He's at the lowest approval of his presidency so far, of his two presidencies. And he's below where George Bush was in 2006 when the Republicans got shellacked then. And he's below even, or he's sort of, I guess, towing the line where Richard Nixon was around the time of the Watergate scandal. So
0: as low as Nixon in Watergate.
24: Yeah, he's getting there. So this is not a good mix of public opinion for him.
0: Is there any good news out there for him, or in the bank, as it were?
24: He's trying some gimmicks, like promising literally to buy votes. That could maybe influence some people. But, you know, the price of diesel in particular, gas in general, but diesel in particular is not very good. The war that he's chosen to launch, not a war, defensive war or anything, but a war he chose, is ongoing. There's been obviously reactions from Democrats and then many Republicans to the kind of immigration crackdowns. And things like the tariff war, not just against Canada, but other countries too, have driven up prices. So all these kinds of events are really, leading a lot of people to question, their support for Republicans and look at the Democrats.
0: Mm. It's we've been noticing in Michigan, Canada is coming up. The Republican candidate there saying the trade war, an ad saying the trade war with Canada has to end. That's pretty extraordinary for a Republican to come out publicly, because they're also afraid of him. They don't want to cross him because he's so vindictive against anybody who crosses him.

0: there's going to be this surge. Like, I mean, that's what they seem to be spinning around him. But it seems to me, unlike 24, unlike 16, there is a record here, and there are real problems here that his bombast can't blast through. Would you characterize that as a fair sort of assessment?
1: Yeah, I think, you know, you're not conspiratorial to think that. Certainly in the last few elections in which Mr. Trump has been on the ballot, there's been this kind of soft support that's gone sort of unnoticed by pollsters. You know, so it's potentially that those people might show up to the polls. I think the more likely thing is just depressed Republican vote. If you're a Republican voter, you voted for Mr. Trump, you know, now you're facing record gas prices, and a tariff war that doesn't make sense. And Mr. Trump promised not to launch any foreign wars, and now we're on month, you know, I think 9 or 10 of the war in Iran. You know, maybe you just don't show up to the polls, and so that helps Democrats just sort of by default, and maybe that's a possibility too. But again, there might be this kind of soft, quiet support for Mr. Trump that's sort of under the radar, which is as you say, been the case in the last few elections for him.
0: Let's say they're correct, and it's a bloodbath and a wipeout, and they lose the Senate, and they lose the House, And he is, which is not, by the way, unusual for a sitting president, but for this one, it would be, you know, significant. What does the final 2 years look like in Trump 2.0 if that happens?
1: I think a lot of investigations into the kind of historic kind of corruption that's been going on. A lot of investigations of kind of government contracts to people like Elon Musk. And I think a lot of impeachments, maybe of the president, but I think more likely, cabinet secretaries, starting with Defense Secretary Pete Hegseth. There's already, a motion about impeachment on the congressional agenda, which is why the House hasn't been sitting for the past few months, because that's the article number one or issue number one that will come up for a vote. And it's actually put there by some Republicans. So a sign that the war going badly enough that even some Republicans have called for the impeachment of Pete Hegseth as Defense Secretary.
0: And of course, today we see he is going to stream a firing squad execution of a murderer. When I read about the administration and I read a book or I read a, you know, a long article about the number of eye-popping strange scandals that would weaken, if not cause the downfall of other politicians, is just another day in the neighborhood for this president and for this administration.
1: Yeah, it's again, it's just hard to fathom when we think of Barack Obama got in trouble for wearing a tan suit.
0: Right.
1: You know, I think, you know, what we could be seeing in November is a sort of, you know, a confluence of all of these little scandals, these day-by-day kind of things coming to a head. You know, Democrats are out for blood, and enough of them might show up at the polls, angered by all these little scandals that all have all added up.
0: Ultimately, before I let you go, what could it mean for Carney and Canada and the trade situation if this goes as badly as it may go for the president?
1: Well, some Democrats are on the record as being opposed to the tariffs, and some Democrats are on the record as being in favor of tariffs. So how that pans out, I'm not quite sure. But a lot of tariff policy actually constitutionally should be set by the Congress and the Senate. And so there may be a sort of a reassertion of some of those congressional powers, and maybe a repeal of some of the legislation that's empowered Donald Trump to do these, you know, tariffs of the moment. You know, he gets angry about seeing an advertisement on TV and imposes tariffs. That's not really how they're supposed to work under the law. So maybe there'll be some reforms there. But I also think Democrats will have a million things to do in terms of cleaning up government and investigations. I don't know how much time they'll spend on Canada.
0: Hazen McKercher, appreciate your time talking about a surging Democrat polls into the U.S. Midterms. And what may happen, the Hudson Chair in Canada-U.S. Relations at the Brian Mulroney Institute of Government. Appreciate your time. Thank you.
1: Thanks, Graham. Take care.
0: All right. Time now to head to the CTV newsroom with our latest headlines. Here's Will Aiello.
2: Ottawa.

0: up to the minute.
1: Good morning, everybody. City officials from across Canada holding 2 days of meetings with the feds this week to push for municipal needs ahead of the federal budget. The Federation of Canadian Municipalities says at the top of the list is housing, infrastructure, homelessness, and public safety. Graham.
2: All right. Thanks, Will. Sun is shining. Beautiful Friday. Let's check in with Melissa Lamb.
3: Clear skies to start off your morning. Temperatures a little bit cool, sitting in those low single digits. We will see a mix of sun and cloud throughout most of the day today. A high of 14 degrees. Now, there is a chance we could see some spotty showers into the afternoon. Overnight tonight, cool, dropping all the way down to 2 degrees. Graham?
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4: Hi, Graham. We have moderate delays on the eastbound 417 between the Split and Woodruff. Westbound mild delays on the 417 between Saint-Laurent Boulevard and Main Street. Mild delays on the westbound 174 between Orleans and Gloucester. And we have a couple collisions to tell you about. There's one on southbound King Edward Avenue right at the intersection with St. Patrick's. And another collision at the intersection of Island Park Drive and the Kitchissippi-Macon Parkway. Back to you.
2: All right. Thanks, Andrew. Friday morning. Busy out there. Time now, when we come back after the break, Air Canada and language. Stay with us.
0: This is News Talk 580 CFRA. 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
2: Welcome back to The Morning Rush. I'm Graham Richardson sitting in for Bill Carroll on this beautiful Friday morning. I hope you're having a good day. Steve Bunda is here. We're both in good moods. Senators win. His Bucks win. My Bucks. I joke that, I'm a Tampa Bay fan, but no one's quite as big of a Tampa Bay fan as Stephen Bunda. You're a happy man.
4: Sun's shining too, Graham. Long weekend into Thanksgiving. Thanksgiving, I think, is my favorite holiday of the year. I love the time of the year. I love the meal. I love everything about this weekend. So,
2: yeah. This story got a lot of attention. For a number of reasons, the Air Canada CEO, After a tragic plane crash in LaGuardia, communicated publicly almost entirely in English. And it's not the first time Michael Rousseau did this. He posted a 4-minute video that included two French words. This is the same CEO at the time who had said months earlier that you don't need French to work in Montreal, right? And that may be true because he was able to function. Like you can get through I think his meaning was, you can function in the business community in English. As the CEO of Air Canada standing there in Quebec, it's just not the smartest thing to say. Even if it is partially true, you wouldn't say it, as basically an English speaker running one of the most iconic companies based in Quebec. Yesterday, Kelly Burke, the official languages commissioner, issued an official rebuke. Here is Kelly Burke.
29: The intensity of the reactions and the high volume of complaints received in response to this video show that both of our official languages genuinely matter to the Canadian public and that we must continue to protect them.
2: Commissioner says bilingualism is an essential skill for any leader, whether in politics, the federal public service, or the private sector. The commissioner says the complaints her office received still under investigation. Let's listen to Kelly Burke again.
29: This situation illustrates that bilingualism is an essential skill for any leader, whether in politics, the federal public service, or even in the private sector.
2: The other thing, Bunda, is that look, my sons are French immersion. I'm unilingual. I grew up in Toronto. I always feel very, very self-conscious about my lack of French.
0: Yeah.
2: I can follow it, you know, but it's something that it certainly bothers me being so close to Quebec and feeling like I'm missing out on a significant part of the conversation, particularly as it relates to my job, right? Which is covering Parliament, right? I think we're done with the argument about whether it's necessary or not. I think where other Canadians are, particularly English speaking Canadians outside of the, National Capital Commission. So if you head to Calgary, if you head to Vancouver, head to Toronto, right? Like this is where the bilingualism argument loses weight. And looks irrelevant and looks unnecessary. I would argue though it is the quintessential Canadian thing. It's what makes us Canadian. It's a distinctive characteristic of the country. And I would argue I think that even for skeptics, given what is happening globally, that kind of thing becomes even more important than it has in the past.
0: Yeah, my only unfortunate part of it, it's a tough tragedy that happened, but how quickly this all escalated and became about, you know, Michael Russo, yeah, rather than the pilots that lost their lives, right? It was quickly from that to, oh my gosh, the Air Canada CEO can't speak French. He only had a few words. So it just felt like it took away from that. And again, it over kind of blown in that moment. How much it meant. It's obviously a big deal, and it's something where, you know, you bring up, you know, I'm someone that I regret not taking a little bit more French when I was in high school and learning that much more, especially like you said, in this industry, and wish I did a little bit more. But, it's something I struggle with a lot is trying to pretend I know how to speak French. So.
2: Yeah. Well, and here, and to your point, I mean, this is where, truth to power, right?
0: Mm-hmm.
2: Like you're at Air Canada, you're full of French speakers at Air Canada in Montreal,
0: mm-hmm.
2: and no one, and this guy had a record of saying things that inflamed Francophones, and you have dead Francophone pilots,
0: yeah.
2: right? Like, and no one stuck their hand up and said, I think we should throw a bit more French in the statement, even if he struggles through it, because this, you know, bonjour and merci doesn't cut it, you know?
0: Mm-hmm.
2: Anyway, and you're right. It's less important and it looks kind of petty almost. But at the same time, if you're sitting there as a Francophone in Montreal or Quebec or somewhere and the head of Air Canada just says two words, I'm not surprised by the public reaction. I'm also not surprised, that the commissioner weighed in, the way that she did. So we are heading to 8:30, here on a beautiful Friday heading into a long weekend. You're right. Every time you hit the long weekend on the Friday, it's got as you say, a special vibe.
0: Yeah. And it's something I forgot about a little bit earlier this morning, when we were just jumping on, it's like, oh yes, that's right. Monday is Thanksgiving Monday. So we're all going to be, we're not going to have a show here, but, it's something that adds. And again, when the sun's out, Graham, on a Friday, that's even better.
2: Exactly. And when we come back, we're going to talk to Richard Krause, about some great choices you can make this weekend. He's got three different movies, including some Canadiana and, just an unbelievable The Missing Film and Terry Fox. Can't wait to hear what he has to say about that. I'm Graham Richardson in for Bill Carroll. Let's head to the CTV newsroom for your news headlines.
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3: Good morning, everybody, and happy Friday. I'm Willie Yellow. Your top headlines are coming up. But first, taking a look at your weather conditions, here's Melissa Lamb at the CTV Weather Center.
5: Clear skies this morning, a bit cool to start off your day, but sunshine into the afternoon.
3: Ottawa's mayor says he's disappointed about the delay in the pre-trial testing for the LRT East extension, but says safety must be the top priority. A memo to City Council last Friday announced the pre-testing phase set for early October had been pushed back at least 1 month because of software issues. Mark Sutcliffe telling CFRA after Council on Thursday the delay is to ensure long-term success.
6: But this is part of the process. Before we accept the service from the people who are building it, we have to make sure that it is in outstanding condition and that all of the issues and bugs have been ironed out and dealt with. And so this is what this process is for. And while it creates delays, it means that we won't be dealing with these issues after we open the service.
3: OC Transville has yet to shed more light on the extent of the problem that caused the timeline change for the pretrial running from 3 weeks ago. The pretrial phase would last about a week and comes before a full 21 days of uninterrupted testing required to move forward. Municipal officials from across the country wrapping up 2 days of meetings with the federal government this week to push for their needs ahead of the federal budget. This year, housing, infrastructure, homelessness, and public safety are at the top of the wish list for investment for the Federation of Canadian Municipalities. Incumbent Ottawa Councillor Tim Tierney is FCM's president.
7: All 2,200 member municipalities, that's 95% of the country. We don't want sexy. We want infrastructure. We want underground, sewer, water, bridges. And that is resonating very well with the federal government.
3: Tierney says after meetings, he's encouraged they will see movement in those core areas. The federal government is scheduled to deliver its budget at some point this fall, though a day has not yet been revealed. Ottawa Senators owner Michael Andlauer says spirits are high around the team after a turbulent summer marked by the trade of former captain Brady Tkachuk. Speaking with CTV News, Andlauer says that he feels this is the best lineup the team has fielded since he became owner 3 years ago. He was also asked about the new arena planned at LeBreton Flats.
8: We've made some great progress. It's taken a lot longer than I had anticipated, but we're really excited about where we're going, and it's been a lot of collaboration, and it's going to take some time, but we're way further ahead than anybody's ever been through this development of LeBreton.
3: The Sens are off to a solid start to the season, winning their home opener last night against the Flyers 2-1. Their record sits at 3 wins and 1 loss. Statistics Canada is set to report its latest job numbers this morning. Michelle Zedekian has the look ahead.
9: Economists predict employers added 9,200 jobs in September, a slight bounce back after roughly 42,000 jobs were lost in August. The unemployment rate is expected to tick up to 6.5%. The August job losses snapped a hot streak for the labor market, but economists weren't overly concerned and instead pointed to the relatively stable unemployment rate as a sign the labor market wasn't taking a major step back. The jobs data will be the Bank of Canada last look at the labor market before its next interest rate decision on October 28th. Michelle Zedekian, The Canadian Press.
3: Watch your vote. The race for mayor. A 90-minute live mayoral debate will be held Wednesday, October 14th from 10 to 11:30 on ctvnews.ca, the CFRA YouTube channel, and on Newstalk 580 CFRA. Join moderator Patricia Ball and our panel of CFRA's Christy Cameron, Andrew Pinson, and CTV's Leah LaRocque. Debate analysis immediately following the debate on CFRA from 11:30 to noon. That's the latest from the CTV Newsroom. I'm Will Aiello. Now you're up to date.
10: Sunshine to end off the work week and right through into the long weekend. A high of 14 degrees later on this afternoon. Mix of sun and cloud throughout most of the day. There is a chance that we could see a few scattered showers later on this afternoon. Another windy day. Winds gusting out of the northwest. 30 to 50 kilometers an hour today around noon hour. Overnight quite cold. Dropping down to 2 degrees tonight. Partly cloudy conditions. Tomorrow, lots of sunshine. A beautiful day. High of 14 degrees for Saturday. Very average for this time of the year. But warm on Sunday. A high of 22 degrees. Mix of sun and cloud as we head into Monday. Temperatures staying into the 20s with a high of 21. Cloudier conditions. 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In the CTV Weather Center, I'm Melissa Lamb.
4: Let's take a look at those roads now with Time Saver Traffic. We've got moderate delays on the eastbound 417 between the Split and Green Bank. Mild delays on the westbound 417 between Belfast Road and Main Street. Got a collision on southbound King Edward in Lower Town at the intersection with St. Patrick Street. Another collision at the intersection of Island Park Drive and the Kitchissippi-Macon Parkway. We have heavy delays on the southbound Alexandra Bridge and mild to moderate delays both directions on the Chaudière Crossing. Did you know that you could be at risk of getting severe COVID-19 just by being over 60? 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With your Time Saver Traffic, I'm Andrew Schofield.
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44: Action.
2: It is Friday. That means it's time for At the Movies with Richard. Great to talk to you, Richard. How are you?
45: I'm very well. Graham, how are you doing?
2: I'm doing great. A little early, but you know, that's okay. That's okay. It's a Friday, so it's a little easier to get out of bed this early.
45: It's nice to shake things up every now and again.
2: Yeah, it's a long weekend, and you've got some really interesting selections for people who may be looking for something a little different and some Canadiana, too. What do you want to start with?
45: Well, let's start with the Social Reckoning. This is a movie that people have been talking about for quite a while. The trailers have been flying around for a few months now, and it is a companion piece to the 2010 film The Social Network, which was all about the beginnings of Facebook and how it became kind of the dominant force in social media. This is focused in and around the Facebook files, and they were a series of leaks from within Facebook from a whistleblower and published in the Wall Street Journal that revealed that Facebook knew all about the idea that Facebook and Instagram as well, but this really focuses on Facebook, knew that their service had an addictive quality, knew that there was misinformation, knew that they were steering people and manipulating people via the algorithm. They knew all that, but they didn't do anything about it. And so it was...
2: Sorry, Richard. Go ahead.
45: Well, it was a bombshell revelation when it happened, and this is the story of how those revelations were made public. So it's an investigative reporting story, kind of like All the President's Men, you know, the Parallax files, all that stuff. There's a bunch of these movies out there. The trouble is, because the downside of Facebook and social media is so well known now, people know about the misinformation. People know about all of this stuff. Whether we do anything about it individually is another question, but people know about it. And so the revelations, when they drop in the movie, don't seem like they're these earth-shattering bits of information. It's just, you know, something kind of that we already know. So the movie tends to play a little bit on the dull side. It's got a couple of good performances woven in there. Bill Burr, the comedian, is particularly good as one of the early investors in Facebook, and he's the only guy that will really speak truth to power to Mark Zuckerberg. And so, interesting in those scenes, Mikey Madison, who won an Academy Award last year for Anora, for her leading role in that film, plays the whistleblower, and she's doing something much different than she did in Anora, where that performance was all external and passion. This is very cool, very internal kind of performance. But the movie did not lift off the screen for me.
2: It's interesting you say that we know about a lot of this now. It's not revealing things, and we just kind of live with it. Are we going to do anything about it? It didn't capture you as much as you had hoped.
45: No, because it becomes a lecture at a certain point. It's written and directed by Aaron Sorkin, and it becomes a lecture on profit versus social harm about midway through the movie. And by the time you get to the end of the movie, you figure, well, this is kind of being like doom scrolling on your phone. You've spent 2 hours doom scrolling. You didn't learn anything. You weren't all that entertained, but, you know, you managed to kill 2 hours. And that's what this experience of seeing this movie felt like to me.
2: All right, that's The Social Reckoning. Let's listen to the trailer for this one. I'm very interested in this, the iconic Canadian Run, Terry, Run.
0: When I'm running each day, I take one day at a time. When I'm running, I take 1 mile at a time, and I take one corner at a time. Every signpost, I'm looking at it and reaching out for that signpost. Every corner, I'm reaching out. And this is the type of thing I'm thinking of when I'm running.
1: I remember the first time Terry told me about running across Canada. It was a sin that I would go with him.
3: I was 17, final year of high school, and the only thing I felt I could be was Terry's younger brother.
2: I get chills when I hear his voice, you know. It's a time in my life where I was just growing up, and it was such an incredible story. And it lost footage, right?
45: Yeah, wait till you see this film. If that little bit of tape gave you chills, wait till you see this entire film. So the director, Sean Menard, found 100 hours of mostly unseen footage that was shot during the Marathon of Hope. So there was footage that was never used anywhere. There was some other footage that was used for a documentary called Terry Fox, I Had a Dream, that is a CBC film from 1981, but these were the outtakes. And we all know the story of Terry Fox, and we know the tragedy of the story of Terry Fox, but this film still packs an emotional wallop by the time you get to the near the end of the story. It ends on a high note as it talks about the modern day Marathon of Hope, but we know where this story is going, and it is truly devastating as it gets there, because this is probably the most intimate portrait of Terry Fox that we'll ever get. He was captured at a time when he was a very young man on a very courageous mission in this footage, and they're in the van with him. They are talking to him as he's on the marathon, on the road. They are getting a look at him that we've just simply not had before. And so that part of the film is moving, and I think, you know, important to see. And I also think that this is a film that really captures this time and place in Canadian history that feels timely today. It is a time when we were united as a country around one central figure. We were, you know, we had hope. We were people that were all paying attention like a monoculture to this one person who was inspiring to so many people. And, you know, as we become more fractured and cynical, I think that this film delivers a really good message for Canada and Canadians that, you know, there is heroism out there, and there is, you know, this is a real firsthand look at what Canadian unity and heroism can look like.
2: And a reminder, it took a while to get people's attention. There were lonely days on the road. I'm tight on time. Sorry about this, because I'm glad we gave it to Terry Fox. California Scheming quickly.
45: This is based on a true story about two Scottish rappers who could not get touched, and no record company would come near them. So they created personas for themselves and pretended to be American, and all of a sudden they get a record deal and they start having hits. They were found out 3 years later, even though their American accents were terrible. They didn't know anything about America. It's a really funny but also kind of heartfelt look at ambition and what it takes to make it in the music industry. It's called California Scheming, and it was directed by James McAvoy, who we all know from the X-Men films. He's a very popular actor who's behind the camera for this film.
2: So 2 out of 3 ain't bad on a Friday, Richard. Thanks so much for this.
45: Thank you.
2: Really appreciate it. That's Richard Krause at the movie.
4: Ottawa. Up to the minute.
2: Let's check in with the CTV newsroom and Will Aiello.
5: Good morning, everybody. The Ottawa Senators had their home opener last night and came out victorious after a tight 2-1 victory against the Philadelphia Flyers. They are currently sitting at 3 wins and 1 loss in the season so far, and the fans welcomed our brand new captain, Thomas Chabot. Graham.
2: Not a bad start, and a fantastic welcome to Thomas Chabot. Welcome back, really. Melissa Lamb from the CTV Weather Center.
6: Clear skies to start off your morning. Temperatures a little bit cool, sitting in those low single digits. We will see a mix of sun and cloud throughout most of the day today. A high of 14 degrees. Now, there is a chance we could see some spotty showers into the afternoon. Overnight tonight, cool, dropping all the way down to 2 degrees. Graham?
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7: Hi, Graham. The eastbound 417 has cleared. No delays in that direction. Westbound, we have mild to moderate delays on the 417 between Belfast Road and Main Street. 174 has also cleared. A couple collisions to tell you about. There's one on southbound King Edward right at the intersection with St. Patrick Street. And a collision in Westboro on a residential street, Brennan Avenue, between Iona Street and Byron Avenue. Back to you.
2: All right. When we come back, after the 9 o'clock break, actually, we'll be talking about the Airlines Council of Canada and airlines concerns about privatization. But right after this break, we're going to talk about the Red Blacks. Yes, the Red Blacks. There is still hope somewhere. Still a few games left. I'm Graham Richardson in for Bill Carroll.
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30: Touchdown, Ottawa. Here comes the kick is out. And it is
25: good. On the field with Steve Bunda.
2: Bunda. Oh, gee. Okay. I'm periphery fan, love going down occasionally, you know. I've been checking scores to see if they're going to break this. Like, it's just devastating, right? Like, yeah. They're close, though. Like, at times they're close, right?
0: Yeah, I think that's been the most frustrating part for Red Blacks fans is seeing so many of those games, you know, be that close. It was unfortunate last week. They have officially set a record for the first CFL team to start a season 0-15, passing the 0-14 Shreveport Pirates of, I think, 1994. It's tough because that was a really bad team that everybody talks about. And then I think even one of their players earlier this week was kind of feeling sorry for the Red Blacks, you know, to go through it. And it's like, oh, yeah, that's even worse,
2: the
0: right?
2: The worst, eh? Other people have
0: pity from the second worst record of all time. But of course, now they can say, hey, it's not. And the Shreveport Pirates were all part of expansion back
2: right,
0: in the 90s.
2: The U.S. expansion, right?
0: Yeah, exactly. Yeah, so, well. Yeah, it's just been one of those tough seasons, Graham, where the Red Blacks are a team that just doesn't have the talent, but it all starts with quarterback. They've had quarterback issues all year, and it's just been tough to deal with.
2: What are the so like? What do you think? I know there have been significant personnel changes mid-season, but I mean, how much of a blow up do they have to do? And I mean, haven't they already done that?
0: They've been doing it every week. It feels like this is actually one of the first weeks, and it feels like I don't know, maybe five or six. There's only two changes to the depth chart in the roster, and one of them is just injury related, someone coming back off injury. Whereas they've been cutting and releasing guys almost every week and starting. Like last week, they had three new players in their defensive back in the secondary make their CFL debuts. Three of them that have just they were just brought up to the Canada from the United States. They literally were put into action, and they're going to obviously start for the second time. But it's been one of those things where, you know, their wide receiver group is good, and they have a couple of good pieces on their team, especially a couple of their Canadians. But in terms of roster overhaul, there's going to need to be a good chunk of it. They need to go out and fix a lot of their offensive and defensive lines. You know, the secondary has been something that struggles as well. But I think in general, it just, it comes down to quarterback. If you don't have a quarterback in a passing league, Graham, that's where they've struggled. And unfortunately for head coach, GM, and offensive coordinator, Ryan Dinwiddie, he took maybe too many hats this season, and he stuck with one quarterback, Jake Mayer, for quite a while. And he just didn't have it. They switched it up. It was Ben McLeod, Bethel Thompson the last few weeks, and he adds a different element, a much stronger arm, and a little bit more familiar with the offense. But at times, it's just go back last week against Hamilton, where they were looking so good, and then he misses a touchdown by just a hair, Graham, a hair. If he just puts it in a little bit lighter, the receiver gets it. The Red Blacks extend their lead. It's a little bit better. Instead, right after that moment, it just felt like the whole team melted after that. And Hamilton, who's struggled all year too, that was the like gimme game that everyone was waiting for. And they just dropped it to go to 0-15 and now 21 consecutive losses dating back to September 5th of 2025.
2: Wow.
0: Yeah.
2: How many? Okay. So who do they play now?
0: They play the BC Lions tonight, which you want to talk about a team like that. They started 1-5, Graham, and they've been 8-1 since then. Like they are on a complete roll. But Nathan Rourke, he's a Canadian quarterback that plays for BC, and he is just amazing to watch. So much fun, and he's been on fire since he returned from injury. And it's going to be a tough game. It's in all reality, it's probably going to be a tough one again tonight because BC is just roaring right now and looks like probably the best team in the CFL other than Montreal. So it's going to be a tough one tonight. 10 o'clock start in BC. So a little late night for a couple
2: for
0: of us. Yeah, I'll be back. I'm going to get a good, I'd say nap, but it's probably going to be a full-blown sleep this afternoon because I'll be coming back here for pregame starts at 8:30. I'll be handling that with James Duke Ellingson, as I always do. And, AJ and Brad Sinopoli are going to be on the call. So it'll be a big one tonight where just hoping that it doesn't get ugly and embarrassing, right? Because that's the thing right now. You know, again, 21 straight losses dating back. You know, the record of consecutive losses in the CFL is 25, but that's from the 1928-32 Ottawa Rough Riders. So,
2: oh, no.
0: Yeah, so they're four losses away from that. There's only three games left, so let's hope it doesn't get to that bad. But, it's tough.
2: How do you do post-game in this environment? It must be, like, difficult to...
0: Yeah, Ottawa is such a good sports town when it comes to winning. And when it comes to losing, and maybe this is just my opinion, when it comes to losing, whether it's the Sens, the Red Blacks, it feels like it almost is even more passionate, right? When they're winning, everyone's excited, but the passion comes out so much. And, you know, I'm surprised the amount of calls, I get on the post game show from fans just so upset and they'll constantly do it. And, you know, some will find some positives and, you know, look at some positive outlooks and players and, you know, be respectful, obviously. But there's some that are just so devastated and, you know, attendance has shown it's been tough at TD Place so far this year.
2: You gotta win. I mean, you know, like especially, you can't have, you can't have a robust franchise if you just can't win. It's very, very hard.
0: But it's football, so got to get through.
2: Got to get through. All right. There's Steve Bunda and an early morning and a late night for him. When we come back, and good luck to the Red Blacks. Come on, let's go. When we come back, airlines warning against privatization and fee hikes in the plan for Canada's airports. I'm Graham Richardson, in for Bill Carroll on the Morning Rush.
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7: Good morning, everybody, and happy Friday. I'm Willie Yellow. Your top headlines are coming up. But first, taking a look at your weather conditions, here's Melissa Lamb in the CTV Weather Center.
8: Clear skies this morning, a bit cool to start off your day, but sunshine into the afternoon.
7: With an update to a story that we are covering today, here's Connor Ray.
9: Will, fresh labor market numbers show Canada's economy shed jobs for a second straight month in September. Statistics Canada says the economy lost 68,000 jobs last month, and the unemployment rate ticked higher to 6.5%. Young workers aged 15 to 24 bore the brunt of the losses with 48,000 fewer jobs, though women aged 25 to 54 also saw employment levels fall. StatCan says job losses were split between full and part-time work and were concentrated in the public sector. The educational services, healthcare, and manufacturing industries led the declines last month, with some gains from a segment that includes repair, maintenance, and other household services. September's employment figures fell short as economists called for a gain of just over 9,000 jobs, and the decline offsets what had been a hot streak for the labor market through the spring and early summer. Will, back to you.
7: Reaction from mayoral candidates after Alex Lawson promised not to increase property taxes in 2027 if he's elected in this month's municipal election. Lawson says he would not need to cut city services and would maintain them by finding between $77 and $148 million in annual savings and revenue. He says then in 2028, a property tax increase would be capped at 1% and at 2% the final 2 years of the term. Many say it's a promise much easier said than done, as in 2006, Larry O'Brien won the election with his Zero Means Zero campaign promise. But after his first year, taxes rose between 3 and 4%. CTV News speaking with Mark Sutcliffe, Jeff Leeper, and Neil Saravanamutu, respectively.
10: I'm committing to reasonable, affordable tax increases of no more than 2 to 2.5% for the next 2 years, while we are still able to invest in the priorities that residents care about.
22: And a 0% tax increase means that we will actually have less money to spend on the things that are important to people. My commitment is to keep any tax increases modest and affordable and predictable.
26: He's pulling numbers out of the air as to what the tax increase could be. My hope is that there's enough savings in the budget that we can actually lower property taxes.
7: Voters head to the polls on October 26th. City officials from across Canada holding 2 days of meetings with the feds this week to push for municipal needs ahead of the federal budget. The Federation of Canadian Municipalities says at the top of the list, housing, infrastructure, homelessness, and public safety. Incumbent Ottawa Councillor Tim Tierney is FCM's president and says he's hopeful for movement after meetings this week.
31: There's a hyper-awareness right now between trade and tariff that there's a lot of concern right now. Investing locally, municipalities were the quickest one to get the money out the door, get people employed, and keep this economy moving.
7: The federal government is scheduled to deliver its budget at some point this fall, though a day has not yet been revealed. And in sports, the Ottawa Senators skating on home ice for the first time this NHL season. The Sens facing off against the Philadelphia Flyers at the CTC, and it was a tight match. They were tied 1-1 going into the third period until this.
32: Puck in the corner, finally back to the point here. Yakimchuk turns, gets it back, his shot scores! Yakimchuk hammers it!
7: 2-1 was the final score. The Senators adding to their winning record early this season. Their next game is tomorrow. They welcome the Nashville Predators. Puck drop is at 7. That's the latest from the CTV Newsroom. I'm Will Aiello. Now you're up to date.
6: Sunshine to end off the work week and right through into the long weekend. A high of 14 degrees later on this afternoon. Mix of sun and cloud throughout most of the day. There is a chance that we could see a few scattered showers later on this afternoon. Another windy day. Winds gusting out of the northwest, 30 to 50 kilometers an hour today around noon hour. Overnight, quite cold, dropping down to 2 degrees tonight. Partly cloudy conditions. Tomorrow, lots of sunshine. A beautiful day. High of 14 degrees for Saturday. Very average for this time of the year. But warm on Sunday. A high of 22 degrees. Mix of sun and cloud as we head into Monday. Temperatures staying into the 20s with a high of 21. Cloudier conditions. 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In the CTV Weather Center, I'm Melissa Lamb.
11: Taking a look at the roads with Time Saver traffic. The eastbound 417 has now cleared. There are no delays. Westbound on the 417, there's mild to moderate delays between Belfast Road and Main Street. 174 is clear in both directions. It's looking good out there. We do have a collision in Westboro on Brennan Avenue between Iona Street and Byron Avenue. And as far as interprovincial bridges go, the southbound Alexandra Bridge has some delays. They are quite heavy, actually. And mild to moderate delays both directions on the Chaudière Bridge. Your Time Saver traffic, I'm Andrew Scoville.
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2: Welcome back. I'm Graham Richardson in for Bill. There's been a lot of talk from the Carney government about the assets that are Canada's major airports. They don't include Ottawa, but Montreal, Toronto, and Vancouver, they're talking about privatizing them. So far, the transport minister has said he will try to keep things in check, but he's not offering a promise of keeping fees low. There are risks here. And whenever, you know, the public, with privatization pushes all over the economy, the public, there's a lot of work to do to convince the public this is a good thing, for them and not just for the buyers of these assets. Jeff Morrison is the CEO of the National Airlines Council of Canada. He joins us on the line. Hi, Jeff.
14: Hi, Graham. Thanks for inviting me.
2: Is there an upside here for the public from your perspective?
14: Well, the challenge is we really don't know yet. There's more about this privatization announcement that, as you said, the Prime Minister made a couple weeks ago, that the federal government would move to partially privatize Canada's four largest airports. There's more we don't know because a lot of those negotiations and conversations are happening behind closed doors. So it's difficult to say whether, you know, this will be in the interests of passengers and the and airlines and the aviation sector overall. What we have said, though, is that regardless of what that final version of this framework will look like, that there's got to be a couple principles respected in this. So, for instance, service standards at airports cannot be diminished, and that ideally service standards are enhanced. The proceeds of this privatization scheme from those private investors need to be reinvested back into the system, be that either in the form, say, of infrastructure at airports, investing in Canada's smaller airports, a better sort of digital experience for passengers. And then third, and I think the point, you know, you were making is that ultimately the users of the system, so passengers and airlines, cannot be facing higher costs as a result of this, because as we know, air travel in Canada is already too expensive. And so if this overall scheme results in higher cost to the system and to passengers, that's where we would draw the line.
2: Your members have been arguing for years that Canada's out of whack with other jurisdictions in terms of fees charged to airlines just to use the facility, which inevitably ends up on the ticket.
14: Yeah, absolutely. I mean, it's the thing I think everyone talks about when they talk about air travel. It's like, why is it so expensive to fly in Canada? And the fact is, you know, yesterday we had 300 leaders from aviation that we ourselves and our international counterpart IATA co-hosted in Ottawa. And, you know, my colleague, the CEO of WestJet, pointed out that, in fact, when you look at just that portion of the airline ticket that airlines control, believe it or not, that's actually come down over the past 10 or so years. What has gone up, though, quite significantly is what you just mentioned, is that portion of the ticket, which can represent about a third of a ticket, which is those sort of federal fees, taxes, charges, regulatory obligations that have all gone up quite dramatically. And that's why you're seeing air travel being priced out of reach for many Canadians. And certainly it's something that we want to have more of a conversation about, because there's ways that the federal government can actually bring those costs down to make air travel more affordable.
2: And you're talking about Alexis von Hoensbroek, is the CEO of WestJet, who has obviously European experience, and he's quoted in a story about privatization. He says that he's seen the good and the bad. If you just privatize it and let the market play out, it's a risky game because the private investor will try to maximize returns, and an airport is a local monopoly, he said. So this is the line they've got to walk. The other thing too, Jeff, is that they're, it's not like this was created as an opportunity by government from the Carney Group, and it's not like there's been, obviously there's been wide consultation with the industry, and never mind the public, and I'm not surprised.

0: exercise. And, you know, our international counterparts from IATA, they've seen this story in many other airports around the world. And one of the things they've been kind of raising some flags about is the need for a very structured process whereby we understand what the timelines are, we understand what the steps are, that there is proper consultation, not just of the users of the system, but in a public way. And then based on that, we come to outcomes that are beneficial to everyone. Again, you know, not to be a sort of a one-trick pony, but I think one of our real key concerns is that, in fact, this could potentially add additional cost to a system that already has far too many costs. And that's why, again, air travel tends to be so expensive. So that's something we're definitely watching and certainly a message we're communicating.
1: Let's take away privatization on the ticket price and the, I mean, I'm of the view that, you know, like, the cost to fly in Canada is significant. I'm skeptical about whether it is worse than other price. Like we do not seem to get those deep discount tickets. I think the industry argues that you would get more of that if there was more flexibility on landing fees, regulatory side. Do I have that right?
0: Well, I'll give you a couple of examples of sure. Why air travel in Canada is so expensive. And one thing I'll point out as well, this year in 2026, we've had a very unique experience. Ever since the war in Iran started in February, we've seen the global price of aviation jet fuel at times more than double.
1: Yeah.
0: And jet fuel represents about a quarter of an airline's operating expenses. So, you know, that has had a really significant impact on prices. We're hoping, and that's, you know, decisions out of our control, what happens in Iran. We're hoping that at some point those prices will come down, ideally if, you know, the situation in Iran settles down. But back to the point about what's, you know, in a more domestic setting, I'll give you two examples. Right now, the federal government charges airports a rent for the land on which they sit. That rent amounts on average to about sort of 12 to 15% of an airport's operating revenue. So that's money that essentially is just kind of getting sucked out of the system by the federal government. And it's why airport improvement fees tend to be a bit higher than they are in other airports. So that's one example. Mm. The other is the scheme that the federal government introduced just prior to the pandemic called the Air Passenger Protection Regulations,
1: right.
0: Or APPR. We, of course, don't dispute the need for, you know, robust passenger protections and ensuring that passengers are taken care of when there's a disruption in air travel. Often those disruptions are caused because of incidents outside of the airline's control. But regardless, we know that there's a need for that. But Canada's system is so expensive compared to many other jurisdictions, especially in the U.S. Mm. It's right now costing airlines about $675 million just to adhere to that one regulation. Mm. And in fact, there were changes proposed back in December 24 where we did an estimate. And if those reforms were passed, the cost would go up well over $1 billion. And ultimately, those are costs that get passed on to the passenger. And it's why, again, it's contributing to that increased ticket price. So that's a reform the federal government could make like tomorrow and bring down the cost. So there are, and there's many other examples, but the other,
1: and I don't have much time, but from the passenger experience though, you do have an issue there, right? It feels like the seats are getting smaller, the options are getting lower, and you have to pay more to just get the basics. And that's a problem for the industry as a whole.
0: Yeah, and the thing is within the aviation system, although, you know, aviation is quite complex, there's a lot of different players and stakeholders involved. Everyone sort of looks, whenever there's a problem, everyone always looks to the airlines because, you know, that's the entity that you're dealing with as a passenger. You're paying your ticket to the airline, not to Nav Canada or CATSA or the airport or so forth. But look, I think at the end of the day, you know, airlines, they want to see lower cost air travel. We know, by the way, we've done some polling with Nick Nanos, and we know that this is the thing that passengers care about the most is the cost. So it's something we want to bring down. We want to be responsive to that. But, you know, when a third of your ticket price is simply federal fees, taxes, and charges and regulations, that's something that we need to work with the federal government, in order to bring down.
1: Jeff Morrison from the National Airlines Council of Canada. Thanks for being here.
0: Thanks, Graham. Appreciate it.
1: All right. After the break,

0: We're going to talk to Bruce Garrick, post-media hockey columnist, about LeBret and Flas, the Senators' start, and all things hockey. I'm Graham Richardson, in for Bill Carroll on the Morning Rush.
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2: Clear skies to start off your morning. Temperatures a little bit cool, sitting in those low single digits. We will see a mix of sun and cloud throughout most of the day today. A high of 14 degrees. Now, there is a chance we could see some spotty showers into the afternoon. Overnight tonight, cool, dropping all the way down to 2 degrees. In the CTV Weather Center, I'm Melissa.
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15: Kicking it off today with the Ottawa Gatineau Tattoo Expo. 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
24: Giroux taken down, but drops it back as he falls. Puck in the corner. Finally back to the point. Here's Yakimchuk. Turns. Gets it back. His shot scores! Yakimchuk hammers it!
0: I'll say he hammered it. That was the 2-1 goal, and that was enough in the home opener. What a start for the Ottawa Senators so far. Having a great start to the season after a tumultuous offseason. Bruce Garrick's the post-media hockey columnist, and he joins us on the line. How are you doing, Bruce?
25: I'm doing good, Grim. I didn't know that Carter Yakimchuk had a pulse till he scored that goal. Honest to God, I'd never seen that kid show any emotion. He even got his teammates off guard.
0: And that's he's one of these cool customers with a big, big rocket, big kid, and great to see that. Paint us a picture of the team so far this year. I mean, I was a massive Brady Kachuk fan. This was very, very hard for me and so many other people. And boy, they've really sort of started on the right foot.
25: Yeah, they really have. And I don't think it surprises anybody because they still have a lot of good players. And think about the fact that they've done this without their top two. They don't have Jake Sanderson and Artem Zub right now. Zub suffered a knee injury 5 months ago when he hit Seth Jarvis against Carolina Hurricanes. And it was the kind of injury that surgery wasn't going to repair it, only time was. And he suffered a bit of a setback. They did expect him to be ready for the start of the season, but he suffered a setback. So we haven't seen him yet, but I do think we'll see him, if not tomorrow against Nashville, I think by Monday or Tuesday next week.
0: Oh, that's good.
25: Either the Devils or the Blues. And Sanderson is skating on his own, dealing, I think, with a bit of a groin or hip type of ailment. And that one is a matter of time. They just don't want him just nagging him all season. So deal with it now and get it over with. The big one this morning, obviously, Graham, and another challenge to a group, as you say, that went into this season challenge because they didn't, they decided to move on from their captain is the health of William Eklund. And I just was, my sense is that it is, he had to be helped off the ice. It's an ankle injury and there's, I would assume we'll hear today that they're sending him for further testing and then go from there. But I don't think we'll be seeing him anytime soon. Yeah, it is tough because I think he was just starting to get comfortable here and they had put him with Stützle, which when they acquired him from the Sharks was what they wanted to do, Graham. They felt that he had the speed to play with Tim Stützle, but he showed some good chemistry with Dylan Cousins in camp and never made it to Stützle's line till last night. So we'll see where that one goes today.
0: Let's go off the ice. I back in my anchoring days locally, I think the promise that the first deal was a puck drop at LeBreton Flats, like 2022 or 23. I don't remember exactly.
25: Yeah.
0: So we're a long way from that, but there is some progress about a downtown Ottawa Senators team and a new home.
25: Well, it's moving in the right direction. The wheels move very slowly on this front, but I thought Michael Andlauer was on CTV Ottawa last night. And one thing he said that struck me, Graham, was he said, you know, we've gone further in this process than anybody else has gone. And that's fair comment, right?
0: Yeah.
25: They've agreed to purchase the 11 acres of land for $37 million. They have the option to purchase 4 more acres. What they're doing right now is all the stuff you have to do before you put shovels in the ground. They've got to figure out, they've got to remove 34,000 truckloads of contaminated soil.
0: Yeah.
25: They're trying to figure out how they're going to do that and how who's going to pay for that. There's a lot of moving parts here right now, not the least of which is the negotiations with the Algonquin nations, and they do feel like those are going well, but they also have to submit a plan. They've got to meet with the city. I was told yesterday that some of the work with the city has crawled to a halt because of the election right now.
0: Yeah.
25: You know, they've got to work with the city on the roadways and the infrastructure around that new arena. They say they're going to release their design plans in early 2027, but also with the design plans, they got to figure out how they're going to pay for all of this and who's going to pay for all of this. And I do think at some point they said there will not be city money involved, so I'll take their word on that. But I do think, you know, they have been, they tell me they've been keeping the provincial and federal governments informed on this project.
0: Yeah.
25: I reported months ago that they had hired Strategy Corp. And I do think that if you look at some of the provincial programs, the one I look at is Invest Ontario. And I don't know if they're trying to get, funding from Invest Ontario, but when I look at that program, it fits in to what they're trying to do. And the cost of a new arena in Calgary is $1.2 billion.
0: Yeah.
25: And you got to think, Graham, that that's only going up with inflation.
0: Well, and the other thing too, like I look at those Calgary and Edmonton rinks. Was there public money in those rinks? Yes,
25: there was. Absolutely.
0: Of course. And but, no matter which way you call, whatever you want to call it. And there were also ticket taxes, whatever.
25: Yeah,
0: like
25: yeah.
0: A private owner is not going to build an arena this size right out of his pocket, even if he's a billionaire. It's just not the model.
25: And even he has said he doesn't have the money to build an arena. And I think that you look at it, Graham, you know, he's got, I think that Neil and Sean Malvolcher from Claridge Homes, who are partners in the team, are doing a lot of the work on this project as far as, you know, trying to tender to contractors and whatnot to get some costs on what my understanding is just from talking to some local developers is that it's not just an arena, Grant. There's going to be 6 or 7 towers around there, a hotel, some condos, some housing. You're going to have an arena district, but you're right. One of the things that Cyril Leader has always said is the public-private partnership. And were you in Edmonton when they built the new arena? No.
0: No,
25: right?
0: I'd left. But no. it was, you know, like, they needed that too. It was a similar situation, Bruce, because they were kind of out in the middle of nowhere with a lot of history, but not saying Kanata's out in the middle of nowhere.
25: Yeah.
0: But they wanted to be more central, and look what they've done.
25: Yes. Oh, it's fantastic. You go. Yeah. I'm sure you've been there since. Rogers Arena is like it's one of the best in the league now.
0: Yeah.
25: And you look. I don't know if you've ever been to LA Live, but LA Live is fantastic, and you know. The best arena in the league, quite frankly, now is Detroit.
0: Yeah.
25: Little Caesars Arena and what the Ilitch family, I know they're going through a tough time right now, but what they did with Ford Field and the ballpark and the arena, they've got a great district there. They've built up that city again. And
0: yeah.
25: I just think I think the Senators feel, and I think Mayor Mark Sutcliffe feels this way too, that if they build an arena at LeBreton Flats, and I do think it's going to be reality. I just know I will be retired when it does open. I think they feel like the city can move towards LeBreton Flats, Graham, and that's just my sense.
0: Yep. All right, Bruce, and only in Canada, right? We're 500 meters or whatever, a kilometer from Parliament Hill, and we've been unbuilt since the 50s. Like, unbelievable, right?
25: But the other thing that I didn't mention was, you know, Sarah later told me they've got to build the parking garage first.
0: Yeah.
25: So how, I don't know if you watch that parking garage for like Ottawa Hospital, the corner of Dalles Lake.
0: Yeah. It's a massive job. Yeah.
25: Yeah. Like, that's going to take a year at least. Yeah. Anyway.
0: Bruce Garrick, great to talk to you. You can read him in the Ottawa Citizen and Post Media. Thanks so much.
25: Have a good day.
0: You too. Time now to head to your CTV newsroom. I'm Graham Richardson, in for Bill Carroll on the Morning Rush.
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1: Good morning, everybody, and happy Friday. I'm Willie Yellow. Your top headlines are coming up. But first, taking a look at your weather conditions, here's Melissa Lamb in the CTV Weather Center.
2: Clear skies this morning, a bit cool to start off your day, but sunshine into the afternoon.
1: With an update to a story that we are covering today, here's Connor Ray.
3: Will, fresh labor market numbers show Canada's economy shed jobs for a second straight month in September. Statistics Canada says the economy lost 68,000 jobs last month, and the unemployment rate ticked higher to 6.5%. Young workers aged 15 to 24 bore the brunt of the losses with 48,000 fewer jobs, though women aged 25 to 54 also saw employment levels fall. StatCan says job losses were split between full and part-time work and were concentrated in the public sector. The educational services, healthcare, and manufacturing industries led the declines last month, with some gains from a segment that includes repair, maintenance, and other household services. September's employment figures fell short, as economists called for a gain of just over 9,000 jobs, and the decline offsets what had been a hot streak for the labor market through the spring and early summer. Will, back to you.
1: Ottawa's mayor says he's disappointed about the delay in the pre-trial testing for the LRT East extension, but says safety must be the top priority. A memo to City Council last Friday announced the pre-testing phase set for early October had been pushed back at least 1 month because of software issues. Mark Sutcliffe telling CFRA after council on Thursday the delay is to ensure long-term success.
4: But this is part of the process. Before we accept the service from the people who are building it, we have to make sure that it is in outstanding condition and that all of the issues and bugs have been ironed out and dealt with. And so this is what this process is for. And while it creates delays, it means that we won't be dealing with these issues after we open the service.
1: OC Transpo has yet to shed more light on the extent of the problem that caused the timeline change for the pretrial running from 3 weeks ago. The pretrial phase would last about a week and comes before a full 21 days of uninterrupted testing required to move forward. Municipal officials from across the country wrapping up 2 days of meetings with the federal government this week to push for their needs ahead of the federal budget. This year, housing, infrastructure, homelessness, and public safety are at the top of the wish list for investment for the Federation of Canadian Municipalities. Incumbent Ottawa Councillor Tim Tierney is FCM's president.
7: All 2,200 member municipalities, that's 95% of the country. We don't want sexy. We want infrastructure. We want underground sewer, water, bridges. And that is resonating very well with the federal government.
1: Tierney says after meetings, he's encouraged they will see movement in those core areas. The federal government is scheduled to deliver its budget at some point this fall, though a day has not yet been revealed. Ottawa Senators owner Michael Andlauer says spirits are high around the team after a turbulent summer marked by the trade of former captain Brady Tkachuk. Speaking with CTV News, Andlauer says that he feels this is the best lineup the team has fielded since he became owner 3 years ago. He was also asked about the new arena planned at the Breton Flats.
8: We've made some great progress. It's taken a lot longer than I had anticipated, but we're really excited about, you know, where we're going, and it's been a lot of collaboration, and it's going to take some time, but we're way further ahead than anybody's ever been through this development of LeBreton.
1: The Sens are off to a solid start to the season, winning their home opener last night against the Flyers 2-1. Their record sits at 3 wins and 1 loss. Watch your vote. The race for mayor, a 90-minute live mayoral debate, will be held Wednesday, October 14th from 10 to 11:30 on ctvnews.ca, the CFRA YouTube channel, and on Newstalk 580 CFRA. Join moderator Patricia Ball and our panel of CFRA's Christy Cameron, Andrew Pinson, and CTV's Leah LaRocque. Debate analysis immediately following the debate on CFRA from 11:30 to noon. That's the latest from the CTV Newsroom. I'm Will Aiello. Now you're up to date.
2: Sunshine to end off the work week and right through into the long weekend. A high of 14 degrees later on this afternoon. Mix of sun and cloud throughout most of the day. There is a chance that we could see a few scattered showers later on this afternoon. Another windy day. Winds gusting out of the northwest, 30 to 50 kilometers an hour today around noon hour. Overnight, quite cold, dropping down to 2 degrees tonight. Partly cloudy conditions. Tomorrow, lots of sunshine. A beautiful day. High of 14 degrees for Saturday. Very average for this time of the year. But warm on Sunday. A high of 22 degrees. Mix of sun and cloud as we head into Monday. Temperatures staying into the 20s with a high of 21. Cloudier conditions. In the CTV Weather Center, I'm Melissa Lamb.
9: Taking a look at the roads, a time saver traffic. No delays on the 417, the 416, nor the 174. The highways in the capital have completely opened up, I'm happy to say. No active collisions to tell you about at this time either. The interprovincial bridges, they have cleared. Save for some very light delays both directions on the Chaudière crossing. Other than that, looks fine. Your time saver traffic, I'm Andrew Schofield.
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0: Welcome back. I'm Graham Richardson in for Bill. Dr. Barry Dworkin is here. Barry, good to talk to you again today. How are you?
3: I'm fine, Graham. How are you?
0: I'm good. I was talking to Steve Bunda. I was up a little early. I had a good sleep, so I walked in. I feel like $1 million.
3: Oh, fantastic.
0: Been a busy week, so it's great to get moving again. You know, it's as we talked about earlier. This is an interesting one about restoring sight. And it started small and is connected to the Nobel Prize, right?
3: Yeah.
0: Tell me about this study.
3: So this study looked at 10 people who have a condition called retinitis pigmentosa. What that is, it's a group of inherited diseases that result in the loss of the cells on the retina, the surface cells of your retina that are sensitive to light. And when you lose those cells, your vision starts to disappear. And it's a really terrible disease, no specific treatments to date. And it's a genetic type of condition. So what this particular study did is it looked at the mechanism of how this goes on. So think of the retina as on the surface, you have cells that detect light, but then it has to send that signal to the brain. So how does it do that? It sends that through other cells, almost like the carrier or the transmission line. Through cells called ganglion cells. So you have the retinal cells and you have the ganglion cells. The retinal cells detect the light. The ganglion cells will then send the electrical message to the brain, and then the brain interprets that and creates a picture for you. So you lose the top layer in retinitis pigmentosa, but the ganglion cells disappear more slowly. So this takes advantage of that by injecting into the eye a harmless virus that puts a gene for a different type of protein. It's a light sensitive protein, an algae protein called Crimson R, into the surviving cells underneath the cells that died. So the ganglion cells. And then the person wears special goggles, and a scene is filmed. This is what they did in this study. Mm-hmm. And then they flash it back into the retina as a pulse of amber light. So it's really only one frequency of light, one color. And then the wearer is able to see sort of black and white images. So it's not normal sight, but it is stimulating those ganglion cells. Cause think of the ganglion cells as it's very low pixels, right? You're not dealing with the surface layer of the retina where you have tremendous number of pixels and you get very sharp images. This is a much more coarser image, but remember these were people that really couldn't see anything at all. Mm. So 9 of the 10 people that had this particular treatment had mild side effects that were only mild, and the light sensitivity in 7 of the 10 people improved by a factor of 2 to 62 times more sensitive to see light. So it is certainly something that happened, and 6 of those met the standard of a clinically meaningful gain. And that's what you want to know, is that does this have a good clinical outcome? And this lasted for more than 5 years. They followed people and they didn't have any more degradation of their vision. They were able to continue with this, and 4 of the 8 people who finished the task testing in terms of trying to measure how well they could see could do things they couldn't do before. So they were able to touch, for example, a notebook or locate a door or walk a line. But this only could happen if they were wearing the goggles. It's not a matter of you do the injection into the eye of the gene therapy, and now without any other assistance, you're able to see something. You have to wear the goggles for that to work. So the more practice they had with the goggles, the better results they had. So again, lasted 4 to 5 years, and still ongoing. And
0: just you could see, they could see objects, but not details like faces, right?
3: Correct. That's right. So they could see objects, but again, because the resolution is not the greatest, it's more being able to see light in general, like a blob of light, as opposed to seeing faces. But they couldn't do that before at all, right? So they couldn't see any objects. So this was something that improved their vision. It's not perfect, but if you're someone who can't see at all, and now you have at least this glimmer of vision, that's still something. And again, this is very early days. This was a proof of concept type of study. This wasn't a large study. It was 10 people. And there likely is going to be version 2 of this kind of gene therapy. And the problem being is that you're dealing with a disadvantage in individuals who've lost those cells on the surface. So you can't, at least for now, you cannot bring those cells back. So you're using whatever rudimentary system is left that is able to transmit signals for light, but the resolution still is an issue. But still, you're having someone that can at least recognize certain things as opposed to not being able to do anything before.
0: Yeah. And small group, obviously, very small. And any indication they're going to take this further? They probably will.
3: So the idea is looking at two things. One is, are there ways to improve the resolution of the vision? Are there different types of genes from different proteins that can, in combination, work a bit better? And also apply this to larger populations. Also, with 10 people, you still want to make sure that the side effects are not going to be untoward. So you need larger groups of people to see. And also, are there other vision loss-based diseases that can respond to these kind of therapies? So that's what I think is going to happen down the pike.
0: Always great to talk to you, Dr. Barry Dworkin. Some encouraging news there. There's nothing like on a Friday morning, a little bit of hope, right?
3: Yeah. When you think of the technology that's and all the legwork that had to happen before you got to this point, there's a lot of research that goes into this before they're even to get to this stage. So it just show that, you know, people aren't giving up on trying to fix things that were once considered to be unfixable.
0: Medical Myth Busting with Dr. Barry Dworkin, and you can listen to Dr. Dworkin on House Call Sunday at 11 on News Talk 580 CFRA. Thanks for being here, Doctor. Appreciate it.
3: You're very welcome, Graham. Good talking to you.
0: Good to talk to you this week. Have a great day.
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5: Clear skies to start off your morning. Temperatures a little bit cool, sitting in those low single digits. We will see a mix of sun and cloud throughout most of the day today. A high of 14 degrees. Now, there is a chance we could see some spotty showers into the afternoon. Overnight tonight, cool, dropping all the way down to 2 degrees. In the CTV Weather Center, I'm Melissa Lane.
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0: All right, bunda home stretch for me. On this show, anyway, Graham Richardson show coming up at noon. It's the radio day for me. I got a couple hours coming up at noon still, but that's okay. It's good.
26: Radio and TV, man. And how much are you looking forward to getting back to sleeping in maybe a bit? I know you're an early riser most of the days, but.
0: Yeah, this is just super early because you got to be up and in. Like, I don't mind getting up early, but actually getting my stuff together and all that stuff. But anyway, no, it's been great. It's been great. It's been a lot of fun.
26: Yeah. No, it's been fun to work with you again, Graham. And again, it's nice to see you have your own show in the afternoon, but also spend some time, doing some, local radio with us here again.
0: Yeah.
26: We miss you over here at 87 George Street.
0: Thanks, man. Thanks. I miss you guys too. We got quite a few texts here. I like this one too from Dan. Good morning. Sens undefeated in Canada.
26: That's right. Again,
0: good start.
26: Win against the Leafs in Toronto. They obviously won in Boston and then tough loss in Detroit, but then a big win at home last night. So
0: yep.
26: Good to see the Sens off to a hot start.
0: Yep.
26: We talked to Brian Kingston earlier, and he was talking about EVs and everything, and we had a few texts come in on that, and one made me laugh, but another one is pretty good. If you want a strong auto sector, just make EVs better at a better rate. Why would anyone buy local American when it's twice the price? And the other one that made me laugh was, if we were as concerned about cars catching fire in the 70s as we are now, the Ford Pinto would still be available, came in from Charlie.
0: Charlie, I believe my family had a Pinto. Thank you very much for that reminder. For some reason, still on EVs, for some reason, people lose their minds when it comes to this electric and computer stuff. For example, it's not a motorized vehicle that requires a license. It's an e-scooter. It's not a cab company. It's a ride sharing. It's not a car that you could, that you should not catch fire in. It's an EV. The technology is great. We already have laws and standards that should comply too. All right. Thank you for that. Bill C-39, the big omnibus bill that the Conservatives supported yesterday. Graham, I'm enlightened to hear of the passing of Bill C-39. It actually just went to committee. It's first reading, just FYI, or second reading, I believe. Speeding up approvals for major projects with a majority vote. However, hiccups remain for with a small handful of the 630 First Nations consisting of 4% of the Canadian population in total. That's from Mark. I appreciate that, Mark, I would say constitutionally protected. And the thing is here, I get your point. It's a small portion of the population, and they, 630 nations, okay. The notion that that we should just do this for the greater good because of the higher population of non-First Nations, you're inviting more AUKUS is what I'm suggesting. Not like, if you don't accept that they should have the right to do this, okay, they do. But if you don't accept that, then it'll actually take a longer period of time to get it done if you just try to go forward and do it. The courts have been unanimous in this. They have constitutional rights to consultation. So it's just a cost of doing business in all countries, not just Canada. And we always, oh, well, what about the Americans? They have their issues too. It's just different issues than ours. But it's just, if you do not take that into consideration, your big project will take even longer. And that's kind of the hard thing that people, it's hard for people to wrap their heads around that. But I appreciate the text. Thank you.
26: Yeah. And, one more I'll read, Graham. We were discussing earlier, right? Air Canada kind of, coming out in the language minister, I think, saying that, rebuking, but, Roberta in Hindenburg says, we live in a government town. I get it. We need English and French. I'm from an English speaking family. French was not encouraged in school years ago. Today, you can't even work basic jobs at a mall when you'll never use the French. Sorry, you get bitter. And, you know, it is something that's essential. I brought it up. Like, it's something I wish I, you know, paid attention to a little bit more and cared about a bit more and was a little bit more bilingual.
0: Mm-hmm.
26: Yeah.
0: Yeah. And that's the, you know, I hear that from Roberta, like it's just, it's the third rail now in politics and in business, particularly in this region and close to Quebec, Ossia. On airport privatization, Graham, if airport privatization, excuse me, goes forward, one doesn't need to look at one of the Brookfield companies to bid and win a contract. Sets up retirement nicely for you, Mr. Carney. Okay. This is out there a lot. And, I don't think there's any evidence that Mark Carney is corrupt and Mark Carney is making choices to enrich himself. And I appreciate, as far as I know, he's a very wealthy man. But I think it's a step too far to suggest policy decisions are being made because he wants to enrich himself. Like that, there's just no evidence of that. So anyway, ending on that note, Bunda.
26: Yeah.
0: 10 o'clock.
26: We're coming up to 10 o'clock. Have a great Thanksgiving. You got some big plans this weekend, a couple dinners, or what's going on?
0: Leanne, the fabulous Leanne, my wife, is going to be making a massive turkey dinner, and our boys are coming home. Both of them are going to be home. We're going to do it on Saturday to accommodate schedules, which is okay. That's great.
26: Yeah.
0: Who cares? We're empty nesters. If they're going to show up, we don't care when.
26: What's your part of the meal that's your favorite?
0: I've always liked the pumpkin pie. I'm not a sweet guy or generally, but I've liked the pumpkin pie. The turkey, like the whole traditional thing. How about you?
26: Yeah, stuffing all the way, but I love a good pumpkin pie as well. Like apple pie is good, but just that this time of year, pumpkin pie is the way, but I love a good stuffing.
0: Awesome.
26: Yeah.
0: Thanks for everything, Bunda, and the team at 87 George. I'm Graham Richardson, back between 12 and 2. Happy Thanksgiving, everybody. Have a great weekend.
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29: Good morning. I'm Connor Ray. Mostly cloudy skies right now, 8 degrees. Your full forecast coming up. First, your top stories. Longtime popular Ottawa priest, Father Joe LeClaire, has died. St. Leonard Parish Father John Orban confirmed to CTV News Ottawa that LeClaire passed away peacefully among family Thursday evening. Known to parishioners as Father Joe, LeClaire was a priest at Blessed Sacrament Church in Ottawa's Glebe neighborhood. In 2014, he was sentenced to 12 months in jail after pleading guilty to defrauding the church and its parishioners of $130,000. LeClaire telling the court that his theft and gambling problem had dishonored the church. After being released from jail, he was an assistant priest at Blessed Elizabeth of the Trinity Parish in Moncton. He returned to Ottawa in 2018, assisting with masses and pastoral care at St. Leonard Church in Manitouk. Canada's economy posted a second consecutive month of job losses in September, pushing up the unemployment rate and offsetting what had been a hot streak for the labor market earlier in the year. Michelle Zedekian breaks down the numbers.
30: Statistics Canada says the economy lost 68,000 positions in September, coming off a loss of 42,000 in August. The unemployment rate ticked higher to 6.5%. Before the back-to-back losses, employers had collectively added 181,000 jobs from April through July. CIBC Economics says the weakness in the jobs data might be more of a reflection of data volatility than the impact of new U.S. tariffs, but it does support its call for the Bank of Canada to continue holding its key interest rate for the rest of the year. Michelle Zedekian, The Canadian Press.
29: A key piece of the Carney government's economic agenda, Bill C-39, passing its first vote in the House of Commons. The opposition Conservatives voted with the majority Liberals, sending the bill for study by a special committee. The 243-page bill proposes extending the government's approach to major infrastructure projects, pushing one project, one review within 1 year. The legislation aims to pivot the economy away from reliance on the United States and present Canada as a reliable trading partner. Before the vote, Conservative leader Pierre Poilievre said his party would support sending the legislation to a committee study to propose amendments to what he called a weak, watered-down, and long-delayed bill. An economist warned the upcoming Thanksgiving weekend could mark a turning point for food inflation in Canada as high diesel prices hike shipping costs. University of Ottawa professor Michael Mulvey says that could push some shoppers to experiment.
31: And they may have to look at substitutes. And so instead of buying steak, maybe you buy some chicken thighs or maybe get into foods like lentils or other grains that are better sort of nutritional value for the buck. You might get into private brands. You might go to a discount grocer for the first time in your life.
29: The war in Iran has driven diesel prices sky high, and that's likely to impact the cost of food this coming winter, particularly fresh vegetables, which are imported from warmer countries. It's a new way to join the conversation. Have your say with the CFRA Talkback button on the iHeartRadio app. Melissa Lamb's in the CTV Weather Center for us.
1: Sunshine on your Friday, mix of sun and cloud today, a high of 14 degrees. There is a chance we could see some spotty showers into the afternoon. Bit of a windier afternoon as well for us. 2 is the overnight low, so quite cool tonight. Partly cloudy conditions. The sun is back tomorrow, a high of 14, mainly sunny skies for Saturday. Mix of sun and cloud on Sunday and a high of 22. Temperatures will stay in the 20s on Monday with a high of 21 under cloudy conditions. 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
37: Good Friday morning. Friday ahead of a holiday weekend, which makes it a wonderful thing. Thanksgiving on tap, as it were. It's also a Friday morning where I get to be the meat in a Graham Richardson sandwich. A radio sandwich. Listening to Graham filling in for Bill this morning, and he'll be back between 12 and 2 as well, doing the Graham Richardson Show, which I sometimes think should be renamed the Graham Richardson Tim Power Show. But we'll stick with Graham Richardson for now because, you know, he's busy. He travels for work a little bit, so Tim is a wonderful fill-in as well on that. But it is Graham today, so you can look forward to a couple more hours of Graham Richardson, some good national content. At 12 o'clock today, we have a lot to talk about before then, including this weather forecast, which is beautiful for the long weekend. 9 on our way to 14 today. We could see some showers today. It's a little grayer today. But then the sunshine is out tomorrow. Still 14 on your Saturday. How about Sunday? Mostly sunny, 22 degrees on Sunday. And Thanksgiving Monday, 21 degrees and cloudy. Just beautiful. It'll cool off a little from there, but not dramatically into next week. And we're fully into the middle of October next week, so not bad at all. Coming up to 10:10 here on News Talk 580 CFRA. Let's get to it.
19: Patricia's Top 3.
2: Patricia's Top 3. Before noon.
19: Story 1.
37: Well, it is a beautiful spot in our community, but it is now the subject of a class action lawsuit that is going to proceed. The lawsuit alleges a pattern of sexual assault at Nordic Spa in Chelsea. It has been authorized by Quebec Superior Court. The lawsuit was launched last August by a woman who alleges she was sexually assaulted by a male massage therapist at Nordic Spa Village in December 2024. Now, the judge has authorized the proceedings as of October 2nd. According to the court, the authorization means that class action can go ahead. Does not make any judgment, though, on the allegations contained within the lawsuit, just that it can proceed. According to public documents, 143 people came forward to join that class action between August 13th, 2025 and July 3rd, 2026. So in the last year, the allegations concern at least 36 massage therapists, and the alleged incidents are said to have occurred between 2007 and 2026. The lawsuit alleges a systemic problem regarding the prevention of sexual assault and misconduct at the spa. The lawsuit

0: to determine whether the case may proceed collectively and does not constitute a decision on the merits of the allegations, which will be examined by the court during the next stages of the legal proceedings. That's from Nordic Spa Village. Goes on to say, given the ongoing legal proceedings, we are unable to comment further at this time. In the meantime, we wish to reiterate that we have taken and continue to take all necessary measures to ensure a respectful, safe, and trustworthy environment at our establishment. The safety and well-being of our guests, employees, and professionals remain our highest priority.
1: Story two.
0: Well, the Ottawa Senators winners in their home opener last night, 3-1 record now on the season. And the owner spoke with us before the game, says progress is slowly but surely being made on the next stage for the Ottawa Senators, when one day their home opener might happen a little closer to our home right here at 87 George, talking about the downtown arena at LeBreton Flats, of course, and Lauer providing an update on CTV ahead of the opener between the Sens and Philadelphia Flyers.
2: We made some great progress. It's taken a lot longer than I had anticipated, but we're really excited about, you know, where we're going. And it's been a lot of collaboration, and it's going to take some time, but we're way further ahead than anybody's ever been to this development of LeBreton.
0: Okay, so sounding positive, the owner was in his conversation with me last night. Now, in the summer of 2025, the Ottawa Senators announced they had signed an agreement with the National Capital Commission to purchase 11 acres of land at LeBreton to build that new arena. This past August, the franchise said they were coordinating regularly with the City of Ottawa, the NCC, developers, and Indigenous groups. Games will, though, continue at the CTC for the foreseeable future, and the team is making some improvements in the 200 and 300 levels.
2: Our whole level 200 section is all brand new seats. We've got the fan zone and the level 300. We were hoping to be open for opening night, but I think it's in a couple of games. That's going to be a great social gathering for our fans there. The restaurant, the Silver Seven, new restaurant there that's opened up.
0: So the Sens held on last night. It was an exciting finish, a 2-1 win over the Flyers. So again, their record 3-1 to start the season. And a lot of people are thinking that bodes very well for this team. Now, Ann Lauer says himself that this particular group assembled right now on the ice, he thinks is the best the roster has ever looked.
2: It's been 3 years that I've owned the team, and I really feel that this lineup is the best lineup we've fielded. The players are the ones that are really magnifying that. They got here September 1st. They didn't have to be here till training camp started, which was the middle of September. They're excited to get going.
0: Now, the win, again, there's been a couple of these already this season, did not come without some loss, this time in the form of the injured list getting a little bit longer with William Eklund sustaining a lower body injury in this game. So we'll bring you updates on that when they become available.
1: Story three.
0: Well, Father Joe LeClaire, the longtime, very popular Ottawa priest, has passed away. St. Leonard Parish Father John Orban confirming to CTV News Ottawa that LeClaire passed away peacefully among family on Thursday evening, last night. No other information has been released. LeClaire, known to parishioners here as Father Joe, was a longtime priest at Blessed Sacrament Church in Ottawa's Glebe neighborhood. Now, you may recall in 2014, LeClaire apologized to the congregation of Blessed Sacrament Church for defrauding the church of $130,000, saying his gambling addiction had dishonored the church and priesthood. At the time, LeClaire said, "I have embarrassed and humiliated the priesthood and the church. As I reflect, I regard this weakness as inexcusable. I was literally unable to control myself." He was sentenced to 12 months in jail after pleading guilty to theft and fraud. He was granted an early release in November 2014. After being released from jail, LeClaire was an assistant priest at Blessed Elizabeth of the Trinity Parish in Moncton. He returned to work here in Ottawa in 2018. LeClaire had been assisting with masses and pastoral care at St. Leonard Church in Manitic, according to the church's website. LeClaire had been on this radio station prior to those issues and being charged in years previous, and you will not speak with very many people who have lived in Ottawa for very long who did not in some way have some encounter with Father Joe. He was prolific in the number of masses and services he performed, ceremonies, weddings, funerals. I'm not Catholic,

0: but I went to several weddings that that he officiated at, and one very powerful, very painful, very sad funeral that he presided over as well. There are so many people whose hearts were broken when he ran into the kind of trouble he did, and obviously admitted that he was struggling and felt such empathy for him because he had been so pivotal in their lives at a time of their own struggle. And there are a lot of people who will be very sad at this news today and remember in this moment only all the positive that he brought to the people of Ottawa. So again, Father Joe LeClaire, longtime, very popular Ottawa priest, passing away yesterday. It is 10:17 on News Talk 580 CFRA.
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2: Mix of sun and cloud out there this morning into your afternoon. We will see more sunshine, a high of 14 today. There is a chance we could see some spotty showers. Winds out of the northwest, 30 to 50 kilometers an hour, so windier conditions this afternoon. Cool tonight, dropping down to 2 degrees, partly cloudy skies. 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
1: 1024 on News Talk 580 CFRA. Sending this out to the people enjoying Algonquin Park heading into Thanksgiving weekend. A lot of people have a wonderful weekend planned, which involves getting together with family and friends, maybe doing a little shopping. I mentioned my brother-in-law offered to pick up the frozen turkey and drive it all the way several hours to me, thinking that I would not be responsible for that myself. But I do have a bunch of groceries to get tonight. And every time you're headed to the grocery store, of course, you're thinking about how much it's going to cost you. And if you have a group coming over and you don't want to buy too much, you don't want to be wasting food, because we've been watching this inflation at the grocery store and prices go up. And we've done a whole lot of stories on that over the last couple of years about the cost of putting food on the table and hosting and holiday dinners. And we've also done a few stories about the price of diesel of late and how tough that is for farmers, and put those two things together. And we're looking at potentially a pretty tough winter season at the grocery store. Mike Von Masso is a food economist and professor of Department of Food, Agricultural and Resource Economics. Mike, thank you so much for joining us.
2: Well, thanks for having me, Patricia.
1: I didn't say what university you were at, did I?
2: University of Guelph. It's all good.
1: University of Guelph. Mike, thank you so much for being here. So how tough might it be over the coming months, and why?
2: Well, I think there's a couple of reasons. As you said, we've heard a lot about diesel. All food gets shipped with diesel, the truck to the grocery store, the truck from where it's coming from, if it's international, the ship or the train. And so as diesel goes up, those prices will be pushed up. That's going to be made worse this fall, because we see some seasonal increases in fresh produce, fruit, vegetables, and that gets shipped from further away. So we expect prices for those products to go up in the fall. And now they'll go up even more because of the increased diesel, and especially for refrigerated things. Because we burn diesel to keep those things cool as well. So those are the significant factors. In fact, there's some concern that the current hurricane in the Gulf of Mexico may also disrupt some refining capacity in the southern U.S., which would put additional pressure on it. So the stars are aligning in a negative way to put pressure on all food prices, because everything gets shipped, but especially those fresh fruits and vegetables that we're going to start importing.
1: So I think a lot of us probably cut down on how much we're buying of that stuff into the winter months, because maybe we are paying a little more and maybe it's not quite as good or as fresh. Do you anticipate then that you see maybe a dramatic reduction in consumption if, in fact, those prices go way up?
2: Well, I think what's more likely to happen is a shift in consumption. We could see a decrease in the consumption of healthy food, but there are sort of Canadian options that you can buy that can give you some relief from these high prices. Now, that means shifting. We're not going to be able to get Canadian broccoli in December or January, but you'll be able to get Canadian carrots or Canadian beets, these storable vegetables, which will be cheaper. The other thing to keep in mind is I'm old enough to remember that, you know, frozen vegetables being soft and mushy and not particularly good. But the new technology with flash freezing means that they're just as good and they're just as healthy. And so if you're willing to move from the fresh to the frozen, you can save some money that way, too.
1: Here's the thing for me. I have always been the fresh vegetable kind of person and go through quite a bit, especially when kids were home. And now kids are home less frequently and you end up wasting some of the fresh stuff. And you're thinking about that when you're spending money. So it makes the frozen a little more appealing when you know you can keep it for as long as you need to, right?
2: Exactly right.
1: Okay. So do you anticipate this to be a long drawn out impact? Does it all depend on what is happening in countries other than in Canada? Like, do we have an idea of where this might go from here and how long this push on diesel prices might impact our grocery stores?
2: Well, I think there's a couple of things. Part of this is what's happening in Iran, and you know, we go in fits and starts to see whether there is actually potential for an agreement or at least an opening up of the Strait of Hormuz. So if that happened, we'd see some relief. I don't have a crystal ball. I won't try and predict what the Trump administration is going to do. I think that there are, you know, last year in November, we saw lettuce prices go up a bunch. So we're still susceptible to weather impacts, and they are hard to call. We're hearing that might be a tough winter because of El Nino. So I think we're hopeful that we get some relief on diesel, but I'm not convinced it'll be in the coming weeks. It'll likely be longer term.
1: In the meantime, is it a fairly simple equation then that the further that food has to travel to get to you, the more likely it is you're going to see a bump in the price this winter?
2: Yeah, exactly right. The two things are distance and cooling, which will most dramatically affect those price levels.
1: Mike, we love having guests on and getting them to try to predict what the Trump administration might do. So appreciate you playing that game with us today.
2: Yeah.
1: If not, we'll maybe be in touch again to see where this goes. But thank you for the warning about this heading into fall and, of course, the winter right after. Appreciate it.
2: Yeah, well, thanks for having me. I'm sorry I didn't have better news, and happy Thanksgiving.
1: Happy Thanksgiving to you as well. Mike Von Masso, a food economist and professor at the University of Guelph. It's 10:30 on News Talk 580 CFRA. On the other side, we want to talk a little bit more about the Sens on ice and off ice. So coming off a nice win in their home opener, but some differences at the building this year. And you may have encountered that for the first time last night if you were there. Like, are you waiting a little longer to get into the building, for example? We're going to talk to the president of the Ottawa Senators, Cyril Leader, coming up after this.
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3: Good morning. I'm Connor Ray. Mostly cloudy skies right now, 9 degrees. Your full forecast coming up. First, your top stories. Fresh labor market numbers show Canada's economy shed jobs for a second straight month in September. Statistics Canada says the economy lost 68,000 jobs last month and the unemployment rate ticked higher to 6.5%. Young workers aged 15 to 24 bore the brunt of the losses with 48,000 fewer jobs, though women aged 25 to 54 also saw employment levels fall. StatCan says job losses were split between full and part-time work and were concentrated in the public sector. The educational services, healthcare, and manufacturing industries led the declines last month, with some gains from a segment that includes repair, maintenance, and other household services. September's employment figures fell short as economists called for a gain of just over 9,000 jobs, and the decline offsets what had been a hot streak for the labor market through the spring and early summer months. A 16-year-old arrested in connection to a stabbing in Hull on Thursday. Police in Gatineau were called to a reported disturbance around 2 p.m. on Rue Jean-Delaire. Officers locating a person with stab wounds at the scene. The victim was transported to hospital in non-life-threatening condition. Police not releasing any additional information on the victim, but they say the teenage suspect was arrested in the area. Charges have not yet been announced. And a 60-year-old man has been arrested following a drug investigation which saw the seizure of a significant amount of illegal substances. Investigation led police officers to a trailer in a parking lot near Lac Leamy. They found more than 1,800 methamphetamine tablets, around 5,000 contraband cigarettes, psilocybin, and around 200 grams of cannabis products. The man, Richard Rockahan, is facing charges for possession of substances for the purpose of trafficking, a similar charge for the cannabis, and for failing to comply with a probation order. He appeared in court Wednesday and remains in custody. Sign up now for our morning and evening CTV News Ottawa newsletters. 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Melissa Lambs in the CTV Weather Center for us.
4: Sunshine on your Friday, mix of sun and cloud today, a high of 14 degrees. There is a chance we could see some spotty showers into the afternoon. Bit of a windier afternoon as well for us. 2 is the overnight low, so quite cool tonight. Partly cloudy conditions. The sun is back tomorrow, a high of 14, mainly sunny skies for Saturday. Mix of sun and cloud on Sunday and a high of 22. Temperatures will stay in the 20s on Monday with a high of 21 under cloudy conditions. 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
1: Giroux taken down, but drops it back as he falls. Puck in the corner. Finally back to the point. Here's Yakimchuk. Turns. Gets it back. His shot scores! Yakimchuk hammers it!
2: All right, we've had a few goal calls from Dean Brown, TSN 1200 already this year. It's nice to hear a little bit of the home crowd in behind that one. 2-1 victory, exciting finish in the home opener at CTC last night. And the president of the Ottawa Senators is joining us now, Cyril Leader. Good morning, Cyril, and congratulations.
3: Thank you, Patricia. Good morning. And that never gets old, listening to Dean. So that's a great call.
2: Yeah, awesome. And it looked like everyone was really having a blast last night. There was obviously, there always is a lot of anticipation around a home opener, but maybe when you have to wait a few games for it, they're even more so as people were getting a chance to watch this team from afar a little bit and excited to get into the building.
3: Yeah, we have a saying here is that your home opener is like Christmas morning. So that's kind of how we feel as the team here putting on the game. And I think the fans, they brought the energy last night as well. Felt like it was a playoff atmosphere there, certainly in the third period. And it was a good night. You only have one home opener, and it was a special night.
2: I had a little bit of FOMO because we had Jackie there for us doing some live hits. So we had a good look at the crowd and whatnot. And I had to go to a charity event last night. So I'm going to get to the CTC on Saturday, but it really felt like we were missing out on something, which is fun. And we talked to your owner, Michael Andlauer, before the game, and he said to us that he thinks that this roster on the ice this year, this combo is the best since he's been there, which is kind of a nice thing to hear your owner say.
3: Yeah, I think we'd all would agree with that. The plan always has been to get a little bit better each year, and we've got a young team, and just if you don't add anybody, they're going to get better just by being a year older and a year more experienced. But we've added some players, we added a little more speed, and we haven't really had a full lineup yet. And here we are, we're still in first place in which arguably the toughest division in hockey. So we kind of like our team a lot, and I think you're going to see some good things this year.
2: Definitely a nice way to get started, for sure. And having fans that are anxious for that home opener is great. Anxious to get into the building as well. So we spotted with our cameras some lineups around 5 o'clock last night. And I actually asked Michael about this as well, Mr. Andlauer, last night on the air. Have a listen to what he said when I said, oh, are they not allowed in as early as they used to be? This is Michael Andlauer.
4: I have no idea. I'll have to ask Cyril that question. But I know that our fans are anxious. I think we're the last opening game at home of all the teams. So I think our fans are pretty excited.
2: All right, so he said he had to ask you. We figured we'd ask you directly.
3: Yeah,
2: there is a time change now?
3: This year.
2: Okay.
3: Yeah, we open the doors 90 minutes before game time. So a 7 o'clock game, that'd be 5:30. It used to be 5 o'clock. And I think we kind of split the difference last year. Once our staff are in place, we open the doors last night around 5:15. If you're coming for dinner at one of the restaurants, you can get in just about any time. So that doesn't really apply for those that are going to Club CIBC or Burt's or any of the main restaurants. So, but the actual doors would be an hour and a half prior to game.
2: Now, it'll never affect me because I'm always racing there after work. But for people who like to space out, you know, their arrival and maybe they're not doing a full dinner and it gets cold, is there a reason for cutting that time?
3: Yeah, it's just, I mean, it's more in keeping with the rest of the league. And then we allocate, and it's not that busy, to be honest, Patricia. We've done all the surveys and all the research. And we'll reuse, there'll be a little bit of savings from a sort of staff, and we're going to use that where we have the most pain point, which is having more police officers at the game directing traffic. So we've kind of decided let's have more of a condensed ingress for the building, and then use those resources to deploy in the parking areas to make sure we're getting people in and out of the building as fast as possible.
2: Okay, so maybe a little more congested on the 417 coming in, but maybe a little better once you get right to the building.
3: Yeah, no, you should get in quicker. I think that's the plan. We've got, again, more people directing traffic out at the key intersections now than we've ever had. And last night, I think, showed that. People were here. They got in. We had 12,000 people in the building at 6:15. So, it was a good ingress, even though the doors were a half hour later than normal. And And as I said, if you want to get here early, you go to dinner, be in a restaurant, that's not a problem at all.
2: Okay, go have a drink, kill some time. The stuff happening before the game, all of it is always so good for home opener. Ray Emery, when he was here, was such an entertaining player to watch and obviously gone way too soon. Some of his family members were there at the game last night, Cyril?
3: Yes, oh my God, they had a number of his family there and his, I believe whether his nephews, they rang the bell and Michael Emery, is a goalie, a 7-year-old goalie. He put Ray's actual mask on, Senator mask on when he rang the bell. It would have melted your heart if you were here. And I talked to his mom, during the third period. He still hadn't taken the mask off and she wasn't sure he'd ever take it off again. Mm-hmm. And it was really a great night to have Ray's family involved with sort of kicking off the season for us.
2: Beautiful. And then everyone in their seats for the game. The game went the way you wanted it to. But some people like to be out of their seats for the game. And we got some shots of that fan deck in progress, which I guess is really close to being ready. Tell me about that area and what that will mean for fans this year.
3: Yeah, it's when you get to the building, it's pretty obvious that what the deck is. It's a big deck on the 300 level, behind the home net. It is technically ready for occupancy, but it doesn't have all the bells and whistles and the trappings that we'd like to have in there yet. So we're not going to open it until we get it completed, and we're hoping to do that later this month. But it looks good. We had a lot of people asking last night, how soon can we get in there and use it? Shouldn't be that long now. We'll have that thing ready for the fans.
2: Okay. Anything else in particular that you're really looking forward to coming up in the early part of the season?
3: Well, we've got if you missed the game like you did last night, unfortunately, because of another commitment, it's still opening week. So we've got three more games at home this week. We play obviously Saturday, Tuesday, and Thursday again. So those will be big games. Thursday, we've got Matthew Schaefer, one of the young stars in the league, with the Islanders in town, Nashville on Saturday, St. Louis on Tuesday. So we are planning an opening week, so you'll see the Plaza will still be open. It'll be open on Saturday at 3:00, so fans want to get out here and take in opening week. That's doable. And there's a lot of good things happening this month. Of course, Brady's going to be back here on October 21st, so that's going to be a big game. The next night on the 22nd, you've got Macklin Celebrini, another one of the young stars in the San Jose Sharks in town. So if you did miss opening night, don't despair. There's three more games this week and a couple other big games this month.
2: For those of us who did miss it and watched the end of the game at home after our event on TV, it was kind of fun to see Claire Hanna throw Thomas Chabot, the new captain, a question in French postgame.
3: Yes, that was amazing. And, I would add that was, again, we just had a meeting this morning about what did you like most about the game. For me, it was the three stars. Like, it was perfect. We had Linus Allmark had a great game, was a third star. Carter Yakimchuk, the opening clip from Dean there, he called it a blast. It really was a big shot for the game-winning goal. It was a second star. And, of course, Thomas Chabot, his first home game as a captain, was the first star. And it couldn't have gone better. Straight out of a Hollywood script. Actually, I don't think they would have scripted it as well as it actually came out. Mm. And of course, Claire asked him a question in French, and Thomas basically saying this is his home, and his daughter was born here. He's been here now 10 years. He's proud to be the captain. It was just a fitting end to a wonderful night.
2: All that positive. I have one more that maybe is a negative. I don't know. I don't actually know the answer to this question.
3: Okay.
2: But I'm hearing some rumblings about the Goodwill ambassadors that have been there for a lot of years, greeting people and whatnot. Is there a change to that program this year?
3: Yes, there is a change. The Goodwill ambassadors have been part of our program here for a long time. They've been great ambassadors for us, do great work here and in the community. So they're not going to be at every game, so it's going to be more like a Lyndon Slewich thing where we're going to bring them out for special games and special events. And so they're not going to have a full 44 game. You won't see them here all 44 games, but you will see them here at games. And we will be honoring them and all the great work they've been doing on the game on the 15th. So, they volunteer their time, which is amazing, and they take a stipend from us, and they donate it to charity. So we're going to honor them on the 15th and talk a bit about that at that game.
2: Okay. Does that mean we have to check ourselves in now and whatnot? Or?
3: Well, we'll have people there to check in. So actually, last day we had all of our staff at all the entrances, including Michael Ann Lauer, myself, all of our team. We were at all the different entrances, greeting people and welcoming them and thanking them for coming and welcoming back to Senators hockey.
2: It was fun to see, because our cameras were on Mike Landlauer for a little bit before and after he did that interview with us, all the people who were excited to see the owner and him greeting some of the kids that were there and whatnot, which was a cool thing. So yeah, put him to work.
3: He likes that. I think he's a great owner. He's grounded and he enjoys the interactions with the fans, and he wouldn't have it any other way.
2: All right, Cyril, thank you very much. I hope it's a wonderful season. Thanks for taking a few minutes with us today. Really appreciate it.
3: Thanks for having me on, Patricia. Thank you.
2: Cyril Leader, president of the Ottawa Senators. It's 10:47 on News Talk 580 CFRA. Your Sens are 3-1, back in action tomorrow, and then home games again Tuesday, Thursday as the opening week fun continues. Coming up into the weekend, we're going to look at movies on a Friday. This is Ottawa at Work.
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5: Mix of sun and cloud out there this morning into your afternoon. We will see more sunshine, a high of 14 today. There is a chance we could see some spotty showers. Winds out of the northwest, 30 to 50 kilometers an hour, so windier conditions this afternoon. Cool tonight, dropping down to 2 degrees, partly cloudy skies. 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
32: 10:53 on News Talk 580 CFRA. I want to talk movies on a Friday ahead of a long weekend when a lot of you will have time to do a little bit of movie watching, whether on the couch or maybe in theaters with family and friends gathering. And Petey Beats is joining us on the line, a.k.a. Peter Romiliotis with Popternative. Good morning to you.
33: Good morning, Patricia. How's your spooky season going?
32: Well, I was just going to say, do we have one movie we get to talk about here first before we get, as my producer said, all Halloween-y?
33: Absolutely. Okay. That was something I thought about, too. We have one, but we also have a family-friendly spooky season movie as well.
32: Okay, I like that. All right, just for people my age and maybe slightly younger. All right, we're going to start with this one. This is California Scheming.
34: So what's your story?
35: Well, we grew up together.
34: Yeah, around L.A.?
35: Yeah, I started rapping.
34: Yeah, he loved Tupac.
35: He loved Biggie. Then one day we thought we'd team up.
36: I think they could be seriously special.
37: We would like to sign you.
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40: I'm freaking ready, let's go!
41: You know that none of this is real, right?
42: Why it's not real?
32: Okay, I really want this to be good because A, I love a Scottish accent. B, I love James McAvoy. And C, he actually directed this as well as starring
33: cool
32: in it.
33: How cool is that? His directorial debut. Isn't that awesome?
32: Like, yeah.
33: It was so cool. Yeah, so really excited to chat with you about this one. This one premiered at TIFF last year. Like I said, this is... in theaters now, people can finally go see it starting today in theaters in North America. James McAvoy's directorial debut, based on a true story, basically about this group from the Scottish group, a hip-hop group, lifelong friends, end up, like, pretending to be from California and pretend to be a new group from California. They put on the accents and everything, and it ends up working. They get, like, a big record deal. They end up going on MTV, and it's based on a true story. And I got to speak to James McAvoy on Popternative about this as well, and it was really cool to hear that, you know, it was an indie film, and it was, you know, a lot of different kind of settings, but, like, they had to put on, like, an actual concert for people, and then, like, afterwards, then the band came on, and they were like, hey, get the camera, and then they filmed some of it for the movie. Like, it was really, really cool. But, yeah, it's a really good story. A lot of music, a great soundtrack, but a really interesting story about this group that basically pulled this off to an extent.
32: Okay. Looks good. I'm gonna check this one out for sure. All right, we want to get into our spooky season stuff. I think this first one is the one that might be kid appropriate. This is R.L. Stine's Pumpkinhead 2.
43: For 20 years, this town was under a curse. It took everyone's memory of them.
44: What if my family never remembered me? And you'll still have me.
0: something's wrong.
5: Rusty!
0: Hard no. I would like to go back to when one murderous scarecrow was the problem.
32: Okay, that sounds scary enough. Murderous scarecrow, I don't need that.
33: So basically this is R.L. Stine's Pumpkinhead 2. Jem Garrard, they're back to direct and write this one. Pumpkinhead came out last year on Tubi. These are basically new reimaginations, family-friendly versions of R.L. Stine's books. And, you know, they're really good for the whole family. This one kind of has a new set of cast, essentially, but it's the same town, and the Pumpkinhead curse is back. But something very interesting about this and very nostalgic is Cassandra Peterson, known as Elvira, is in this movie, and then makes an appearance back to the spooky season world, which is really exciting as well. So okay. It's got a nostalgic feeling, and this is part of, you know, Tubi doing a lot of incredible things right now, a free, you know, streaming platform in North America that's really kind of upping their game with their spooky season horror movie catalog, doing a lot of stuff with R.L. Stine's. They have some more movies based on R.L. Stine's books that are coming out as well. But both Pumpkinheads are available, and all of the Elvira catalog is available as well. And, of course, I do have to say, right, like our Bigfoot movie Sawtooth Mountain is on Tubi as well.
32: Oh, yes. So. Yeah. You're the movie that you actually created and made and were involved in, and you want people to see that for sure on Tubi. I like the plug. It's great. For everyone that doesn't know R.L. Stine, the Goosebumps series of books, and I used to volunteer in my kids' library, and there were a lot of kids. A lot of boys, not just boys, who'd come in and that's all they wanted. They're like, where's the Goosebumps series?
33: It was cool because I used to read the books, and then boom, on VHS, like one of his R.L. Stine Goosebumps special Halloween specials was on, The Haunted Mask. So it was such a good combo of like reading the book, then watching the special on TV, and like YTV was the best.
32: All right. I think I've navigated this perfectly that we have just a minute left to talk about the spookiest one. This is, is it VHS mixtape?
33: Mixtape, yes.
6: It's time to sing the song!
7: Yeah! I'm telling you, there is something weird going on up there.
8: We're now 30 minutes out from this spot.
9: I guess I'm just here to check if you've seen or heard anything.
10: Gosh, I don't know. You see all kinds of weird stuff in these parts, right?

0: This is a horror anthology, right? So if one part doesn't scare you, the next part will?
1: Yes. I will say, I don't know if you're going to be, you know, like, circling this one specifically.
0: Nope.
1: But if you like, you know, being like slashers, gore stuff. So yeah, super quick. This is the new installment from Shudder VHS. Every year there's a new one. They're found footage segments, basically. So there are a bunch of segments, by like different stories and different directors. This one's really cool because this one's theme is music and sound. So incredible musicians like RZA from Wu-Tang Clan is a director, writer of one of them. You have Ernest Dickerson, who collabed a lot with Spike Lee, has done one, Flying Lotus, Tobias Forge from Ghost, Guar do some MTV segments. So if you like kind of nostalgia and horror and gore, this one's going to be good. You'll enjoy this one.
0: All right. We'll make sure Steve Bunda is aware too and has it on his list.
1: Oh, I'm sure Steve Bunda is going to watch.
0: Oh, he knows. Yeah. We got a couple more weeks ahead of talking, scary movies too. So look forward to that, as much as I possibly can. Petey, thank you very much for this. Have a great Thanksgiving weekend.
1: Of course. You too. Thank you so much.
0: Petey Beats, aka Peter Romiliotis with Pop-ternative. It's 11 o'clock on News Talk 580 CFRA.
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5: Good morning. I'm Connor Ray. Mostly cloudy skies right now, 9 degrees. Your full forecast coming up. First, your top stories. Longtime popular Ottawa priest Father Joe LeClaire has died. St. Leonard Parish Father John Orban confirming to CTV News Ottawa that LeClaire passed away peacefully among family Thursday evening. Known to parishioners as Father Joe, LeClaire was a priest at Blessed Sacrament Church in Ottawa's Glebe neighborhood. In 2014, he was sentenced to 12 months in jail after pleading guilty to defrauding the church and its parishioners of $130,000. LeClaire telling the court that his theft and gambling problem had dishonored the church. After being released from jail, he was an assistant priest at Blessed Elizabeth of the Trinity Parish in Moncton. He returned to Ottawa in 2018, assisting with masses and pastoral care at St. Leonard Church in Manitouk. Canada's economy posted a second consecutive month of job losses in September, pushing up the unemployment rate and offsetting what had been a hot streak for the labor market earlier in the year. Michelle Zedekian breaks down the numbers.
6: Statistics Canada says the economy lost 68,000 positions in September, coming off a loss of 42,000 in August. The unemployment rate ticked higher to 6.5%. Before the back-to-back losses, employers had collectively added 181,000 jobs from April through July. CIBC Economics says the weakness in the jobs data might be more of a reflection of data volatility than the impact of new U.S. tariffs, but it does support its call for the Bank of Canada to continue holding its key interest rate for the rest of the year. Michelle Zedekian, The Canadian Press.
5: The skyrocketing price of diesel expected to cause a tough winter and fall at the grocery store. Food experts and economists say Thanksgiving might be an indication of the increase in costs. Mike Von Massow is a food economist and professor at the University of Guelph. He tells CFRA's Ottawa at Work produce prices, particularly for fresh produce, are likely to be hit hard over the next few months.
7: As diesel goes up, those prices will be pushed up. That's going to be made worse because we see some seasonal increases in fresh produce, fruit, vegetables, and that gets shipped from further away. So we expect prices for those products to go up in the fall, and now they'll go up even more.
5: Von Massow says Thanksgiving is the seasonal time for harvest and could represent the turning point for food prices as Canadian supply chains shift away from homegrown commodities. And as the Ottawa Senators surge into the NHL season, it is sparking questions about where the team will call home for seasons down the line. Yesterday, Sens owner Michael Andlauer telling CTV News, LeBreton Flats is taking longer than expected, but they have made some great progress. On CFRA's The Morning Rush, post-media hockey columnist Bruce Garriock says it is positive that the team has gotten this far, but there are still some barriers.
4: there's a lot of moving parts here right now, not the least of which is the negotiations with the Algonquin nations, and they do feel like those are going well, but they also have to submit a plan. They've got to meet with the city. I was told yesterday that some of the work with the city has crawled to a halt because of the election right now.
5: The Senators have had some solid success to start the season, winning their home opener at the Canadian Tire Center last night. The team's record is sitting at 3 wins and 1 loss. It's a new way to join the conversation. Have your say with the CFRA Talkback button on the iHeartRadio app. Melissa Lambs in the CTV Weather Center for us.
8: Sunshine on your Friday, mix of sun and cloud today, a high of 14 degrees. There is a chance we could see some spotty showers into the afternoon. Bit of a windier afternoon as well for us. 2 is the overnight low, so quite cool tonight. Partly cloudy conditions. The sun is back tomorrow, a high of 14, mainly sunny skies for Saturday. Mix of sun and cloud on Sunday and a high of 22. Temperatures will stay in the 20s on Monday with a high of 21 under cloudy conditions. 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
1: .08 on News Talk 580 CFRA. We had a interesting text following our interview with our professor from University of Guelph, who was alerting people to the fact that your grocery prices might really soar, particularly when it comes to produce and fresh stuff this winter because of the cost of diesel and how that is impacting, we know, farmers, and when you have to transport some of that produce, and then you have to freeze it. This text coming in, morning, I appreciate your last segment. I know you guys have a lot to talk about, but locally, municipal property taxes should be reduced or mitigated in some way to compensate for the price of home heating. Diesel costs are stupidly expensive, poor farmers, and diesel prices are directly related to furnace fuel costs. I went from June 2025 at $1.22 a liter to January 2026 at $1.55 a liter, and today I'm looking at $2.22 a liter. These prices are excessively drastic in such a short period of time. How's your CPP and old age security pensions doing? People can't afford these prices across Canada. Crap, I'm counting my dollars at this point. I spent $175 yesterday at Farm Boy to restock my stuff for winter months, and now I actually feel giddy about it. Please, I beg, no power outages this way. Freezers are important. That's from Stephen in Carlsbad today. If you have thoughts on that, we can talk more about that coming up a little later. 1-800-580-CFRA, 1-800-580-2372. All right, I want to talk to my next guest with whom we have talked before about a really wonderful fundraising plan, if you're not the one who's doing it, to run 100K and raise 100K for the Ottawa Hospital. Mathieu Chatelain is on the line. Good morning to you.
2: Hi, Patricia. Thank you for having me on the show.
1: I appreciate you being here. So are we very close to this happening now?
2: Yes. Today's the last day. Tomorrow is the day.
1: Are you ready?
2: As ready as I can be.
1: How has the training gone leading up to this?
2: Incredible.
1: In terms of you feel sort of emotionally encouraged to do this, does that help the energy levels when you're actually doing something physical because you have a really strong motivation for why you're doing it?
2: It's a mixture of excitement, nerves, and gratitude, to be honest.
1: Mm.
2: Yeah. All the words of encouragement I've received over the last few hours, the increase in donation, I just can't express how grateful I am and how powerful it is for me to be able to achieve my goal of running 100K in one day tomorrow.
1: 100K in one day. God, I'm exhausted thinking about it. Tell me about the donations. You saw a little bump in the last little bit?
2: Yeah. I think over the last 9 months, I've been posting a lot about this journey. And a lot of people were following, and as I get closer to the day and as my training progresses, slowly I've been seeing the bump up in donation. A couple of weeks ago, I did

0: been in a position to help bring your own father back to you.
1: Yes, correct. It started last summer. Had a very hard conversation with a client who was just diagnosed with MS. And then 2 weeks later, she called me back to explain to me that her son was diagnosed with a rare blood disease. And that day I decided to run 17K just to change my mindset. I needed to think of something else. And during that run is when I decided I can plan for my clients' financial goals. I can plan for them for their retirement, but I can't help them in case of a serious illness. I'm not a doctor. I'm not a surgeon. And I want to do my part in helping them go back to their families. So during that run, I decided I'm going to run 100K to raise 100K. And as I kept running, I remembered this incredible coincidence that happened a couple of years prior, where at an Ottawa Hospital Foundation event, without knowing, the foundation sat me next to the surgeon who operated on my dad when I was 8 years old. So the emotions that were going through me at that moment were incredible. And with the conversation I had with my client, I wanted to do my part to help bring them back to their families, just like the foundation did for me. So I'm sitting there next to the surgeon who helped bring back my father to us. I'm sorry, I'm getting emotional here. Mm-hmm.
0: Understandable.
1: And I remember being able to hug, it was Dr. Schramm. I remember being able to hug Dr. Schramm and thank him for bringing my family back, my dad back to us. And the feeling I got is what I want to do for someone in Ottawa. And that's why I'm doing something big, something that's bigger than me, something that's greater than and most of us. Running 100K in one day, it has to be big. It has to turn heads. It has to bring awareness of how lucky we are to have the Ottawa Hospital in our backyards. And right now, they're raising $500 million to bring to build a new hospital for us in their campaign to create a better tomorrow. We're extremely, extremely lucky, and this is why, at the end of the day, I'm doing this.
0: It's an incredible mission, and that moment so incredible, too, meeting someone you call a superhero, Dr. David Schramm, who's the head of the Department of Head and Neck Surgery at the hospital. In that moment when you realized, as you were talking to someone who's next to you at a breakfast, that it might be, and then realized it was the surgeon who had operated on your dad and helped to save his life, did you feel in that moment everything your eight-year-old self had felt in terms of the fear of possibly losing your dad when you were young? Did it just take you back? There's some moments like that that are so pure. I can't imagine kind of what you were feeling at the time.
1: I'm full of shivers right now. Mm-hmm. What happened in that moment is the realization that I didn't have when I was 8 years old. When you're 8 years old, just like my four kids, if I suffer something and need the Ottawa Hospital to get back to my family, they're too young to know. But at 35, I was 35 when this experience happened, sitting next to Dr. Schramm. At 35, having kids of my own is when I realized how lucky I was to have Dr. Schramm in my life, in our life, in our family's life, to have the Ottawa Hospital, all the car rides to hockey, all the memories with my dad, the dinners, the family dinners, the support in business, all that would not be possible without Dr. Schramm. And all of that flashed in front of my eyes sitting there at the event. And that's when I let it all out. That's when I started crying and just crying. And that's when Dr. Schramm asked, why are you crying so much? And that's how the conversation started. And then that's when I called my dad. He asked me to call my dad mm-hmm. to say, I'd like to know who operated on your dad 25 years ago. And that's when dad said it was Dr. Schramm. Mm-hmm. And I looked over and it was written Dr. Schramm on his name tag. Unbelievable.
0: How incredible that your dad was there to be called and to ask that question of. Like, that's just a wonderful thing. The emotions tomorrow, when you are into this run and 100K, it's

0: that's a tough one. I mean, everyone who's run a marathon, 42K, we're talking double that plus some. How physically exhausting do you anticipate it might be? How emotionally exhausting do you think it might be?
1: I think it's going to be very exhausting, but my mind is set. I sent some emails this morning about what I'm doing to some colleagues, and I've received some stories that, unfortunately, the Ottawa Hospital didn't have the same outcome that I had with my family. And I'm going to have all these stories behind me, everyone that's donated in the past and are donating, everyone at the Ottawa Hospital who's going through challenges, everyone is in my thoughts and prayers as I'm running. My mindset is set. If I'm gonna take it one step at a time, and every step I'm gonna say it's for these people. It's to bring another parent back like they did for me when I was young. And because I'm so devoted and I have all these thoughts behind me, I know I'm gonna succeed tomorrow.
0: Where can people find you if they want to donate? What website do they go to? How do they make that happen if they want to support what you're doing?
1: Incredibly enough, right now, if you Google Matt 100K run for 100K, my Ottawa Hospital Foundation page will come up, and they'll be able to find me there, and they can donate. Every dollar matters, and thank you so much.
0: Mathieu, best of luck tomorrow. Can't wait to hear how it went. We'll be thinking of you, and congrats for doing this.
1: Thank you so much, Patricia, for having me again.
0: Mathieu Chatelain, running 100K to fundraise for the Ottawa Hospital Foundation for the most beautiful of reasons. It's 11:19 on News Talk 580 CFRA. We're going to talk about the FAST program coming up, how it's helping to fund medical treatments. We're also going to talk fall colors after 11:30 and Leah LaRocque out in Alta Vista as the Walk My Ward series continues.
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3: Mix of sun and cloud out there this morning into your afternoon. We will see more sunshine, a high of 14 today. There is a chance we could see some spotty showers. Winds out of the northwest, 30 to 50 kilometers an hour. So windier conditions this afternoon. Cool tonight, dropping down to 2 degrees, partly cloudy skies. 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
1: 11:24. You get that diagnosis that no one ever wants to hear, the C word, as they say. Never want to be sitting in a doctor's office. We're now sometimes looking at my chart, you see this stuff, and find out that it's cancer. And then you know that there's a lot of research happening on new drugs that might be effective in treating cancer. And then sometimes there's a wait. You can't get at them. A year ago, the Ontario government announced that they were launching something that was called the Funding Accelerated for Specific Treatments Program, which is kind of clever. FAST is what that means. And a year in, has that been effective in accelerating access to life-saving treatment for people who need it? Dr. Sandeep Sedev is a medical oncologist, the Ottawa Hospital Cancer Center, focusing on breast and skin cancers, joins us on the line now. Good morning to you.
2: Good morning.
1: How does the FAST program work, and has it been effective?
2: I think it's been very effective. It's been around for about 1 year now. It's still a pilot project, but it's really accelerated the access, you know, publicly funded access for new drugs in oncology that would have perhaps taken 2 years from the Health Canada approval to get access to. Now it's about 6 months, so it really has improved things a lot. I guess one of the limitations is it's a very specific program for drugs that meet certain criteria. They have to have already been fast-tracked by Health Canada and the Canada Drug Agency. But it certainly has sped things up, because before there were excessive delays related to price negotiations at a multi-provincial level. And even after that, successfully getting through, there'd be often a delay anywhere from 2 months to over 1 year before the provinces would actually sign off on making them accessible. So it's been a big boon. I think the Premier of Ontario is very involved and motivated to help make that happen.
1: Would that have had you wringing your hands in the past, wondering why it has to take so long to do that price negotiation, to get those approvals when, you know, people's lives are hanging in the balance?
2: Yeah, I think a lot of it has to do with the fact that we're a federal provincial, you know, kind of system. Healthcare is provincial in Canada. And even though the federal government can approve a drug for safety and effectiveness, then the provinces have to in turn collaborate with pan-provincial or multi-provincial bodies to work out where it should be used. And, you know, government timelines do take a long time. In Quebec, where it's all integrated separately from the rest of Canada in one system, it tends to be a lot faster. But in the rest of Canada, it takes longer, and we're certainly often behind many of our European peers. And, you know, the U.S. often, their delay is only a few months, whereas for us, it's often at least a year and a half to two. We're very impressed with the quality of care we have in Canada, especially in Ottawa, with our, you know, nurses, pharmacists, clinicians in oncology. We have tremendous breakthroughs already available. But there's a tsunami of new drugs coming down the pipeline that are continually improving how well patients do with cancer. And sometimes they can't afford to wait. There are patients we've all had in the past where just because of that delay, we think we could have helped them and we couldn't. So I think this is really appreciated. The next challenge will be to kind of broaden the criteria somewhat, because right now it's very specific. Only about 8 or 9 drugs have gone through this program. But there are others that may have been recognized by Health Canada as urgent to approve, areas of unmet need, you know, breakthrough status, that may be a bit beyond the current restrictive criteria that we probably need to expand the eligibility to let more drugs go through this. We've also been involved with our advocacy coalition in trying to lobby premiers and cancer agencies in other provinces to observe what's happening in Ontario and maybe try to emulate that, because right now there is inequity across the country.
1: Is it your hope, is it your feeling that it will be expanded, that you're close to seeing some of that more restrictive labeling or being removed?
2: We are hoping so. I mean, it's still actively a pilot right now, but the success has been really, you know, wonderful. Many of the drugs coming through have been pill-type drugs, targeted therapies for cancer, and many of the ones that have come through so far were already available, but for other niche areas. Maybe they're expanding, you know, who can get them. So they're not always truly brand-new drugs, and I think we need to keep on working on this program to make it more applicable for the rapidly emerging new breakthroughs coming out as well.
1: Do you feel very encouraged by those breakthroughs that you're seeing? I mean, it's everyone's hope that there'll someday be a universal cure for cancer. I mean, are we getting closer in different areas? Are there more options now than there ever have been?
2: Yeah, and it's a common question patients have. You know, there's been so much money raised for cancer research and efforts put into it. I think the key realization I had as a student 40 years ago is cancer is not really one disease. They're all different. And now we're learning, even within a group like lung cancer or breast cancer, there are so many subdivisions. We're learning to decipher those by understanding the, you know, the DNA fingerprint of different subgroups of cancers so we can target them more specifically. So it's very unlikely we'll have one medicine for all cancers. But some medicines are working in many kinds. You may have heard of immunotherapies that don't actually kill cancer. They train or jack up our immune systems to go after cancer. And they're kind of broadly helping many cancers nowadays. So there's a multiple fronts we're working on to keep advancing the cause. I think there's a cloud over things. I mean, there are political clouds. Donald Trump's programs in the States to demand better prices there may delay a launch in other countries that already have better prices. That's a big issue. And the other big issue is these are all very expensive drugs to research and develop. Might we come to a point where we can't afford them? You know, the systems and the public systems are so strained. Modern countries like New Zealand, for example, often can't afford drugs that we have in Canada. So that's going to be an ongoing societal issue to work out. But the science is coming through, and I think some of these programs like FAST are certainly helping.
1: I really appreciate the update. Best of luck to you going forward. Thank you for this.
2: Thank you for involving me. Have a great day.
1: Dr. Sandeep Sadev, medical oncologist, the Ottawa Hospital Cancer Center, focused there on breast and skin cancers. Again, the program is FAST, a pilot project introduced by the Ontario government a year ago, helping to get some of those breakthrough drugs to patients more quickly. This is Ottawa at Work.
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3: Good morning. I'm Connor Ray. Mostly cloudy skies right now, 11 degrees. Your full forecast coming up. First, your top stories. Fresh labor market numbers show Canada's economy shed jobs for a second straight month in September. Statistics Canada says the economy lost 68,000 jobs last month, and the unemployment rate ticked higher to 6.5%. Young workers aged 15 to 24 bore the brunt of these losses with 48,000 fewer jobs, though women aged 25 to 54 also saw employment levels fall. StatCan says job losses were split between full and part-time work and were concentrated in the public sector. The educational services, healthcare, and manufacturing industries led the declines last month, with some gains from a segment that includes repair, maintenance, and other household services. September's employment figures fell short as economists called for a gain of just over 9,000 jobs, and the decline offsets what had been a hot streak for the labor market through the spring and early summer. A 16-year-old arrested in connection to a stabbing in Hull Thursday. Police in Gatineau were called to a reported disturbance around 2 p.m. on Rue Jean-Delaire. Officers locating a person with stab wounds at the scene. The victim was transported to hospital in non-life-threatening condition. Police not releasing any information regarding the victim, but they say the teenage suspect was arrested in the area. Charges have not yet been announced. And a 60-year-old man arrested following a drug investigation, which saw the seizure of a significant amount of illegal substances. Investigations led police officers to a trailer in a parking lot near Lac Leamy. They found more than 1,800 methamphetamine tablets, around 5,000 contraband cigarettes, psilocybin, and around 200 grams of cannabis product. The man, Richard Rockahan, is facing charges for possession of substances for the purpose of trafficking, a similar charge for cannabis, and for failing to comply with a probation order. He appeared in court Wednesday and remains in custody. Sign up now for our morning and evening CTV News Ottawa newsletters. 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Melissa Lambs in the CTV Weather Center.
4: Sunshine on your Friday, mix of sun and cloud today, a high of 14 degrees. There is a chance we could see some spotty showers into the afternoon. Bit of a windier afternoon as well for us. 2 is the overnight low, so quite cool tonight. Partly cloudy conditions. The sun is back tomorrow, a high of 14, mainly sunny skies for Saturday. Mix of sun and cloud on Sunday at a high of 22. Temperatures will stay in the 20s on Monday with a high of 21 under cloudy conditions. 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
7: It's Saturday Night Live. The iconic comedy series with all the laughs, surprises, and OMG, did you see that? Moments. Don't miss SNL. 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
1: 11:38 on News Talk 580 CFRA, the Friday before your Thanksgiving long weekend. 9 degrees on our way to 14 today. Wait a second, did we warm up a little bit? 11 degrees on our way to 14 and 14 again tomorrow in the sunshine. We may see showers now, they're saying, on Sunday. Some cloud, maybe some rain. Well, still warm. 20 degrees, 21 on the holiday Monday. Chris Holsky is joining us here on the Friday. We have some sad news from the sports world today, Chris.
2: Yeah, I actually should have prepared a little bit and come back from break here with the Super Bowl shuffle, because the coach of the 1985 Chicago Bears, probably the most popular one-and-done NFL championship team of all time, Mike Ditka, has passed away at the age of 86. And this was somebody, I think, who transcended football, in part because of the Saturday Night Live Bill Swirsky superfan sketch. He appeared in movies. He ended up having a successful broadcasting career. A lot of people forget that before he became a coach in the first place, that Mike Ditka was one of the best tight ends in the history of the NFL.
1: Yeah, I only remember him as a coach. I do not remember him as a player.
2: But he was so beloved in Chicago that I'm certain there are businesses that are closing right now in the Windy City to let people cope with it. That's how popular he was. That's how beloved he was. That kind of if you wanted to draw a picture of a hard-nosed football coach, then chances are you're gonna draw a picture of Mike Ditka. Mm-hmm. That's just the kind of personality that he was.
1: I feel like that was peak era for Chicago. All of us who were even moderately sports or entertainment fans knew who Da Bears
2: yes.
1: were and who Mike Ditka was. It was also a time in Chicago when the Bulls were exciting, and Oprah Winfrey was that was my dream city to get to, so I could be on the Oprah Winfrey show in those later years. It was kind of only one championship, eh? You said one and done team.
2: That's it.
1: Chicago Bears were, they kind of shone very brightly then. And what was it, when you say he was hard-nosed, but he was very popular as well, what was it about him that was so appealing to
2: him? He had a very no-nonsense personality, mm-hmm. right? And I think that means a lot in football. And it's just, he displayed a degree of toughness. He coached a tough team. And I was actually just thinking to myself, okay, who is no longer with us from that group? And Sweetness Walter Payton, fantastic running back, your defined hard-nosed running back. William the Refrigerator Perry, who scored that big touchdown. He's a defensive lineman. They put him in to run the ball in from the 1 yard line against the Patriots in the Super Bowl. Steve Mongo McMichael, who became a wrestler and a professional. It actually made me think that, man, football used to have a lot of great nicknames, and it doesn't have as many great nicknames anymore.
1: We had a refrigerator here playing for the Red Blacks at some point. Was that the same guy?
2: Oh, no, that wouldn't have been. No, that wouldn't have been William Perry. There are some, it's just like, there are some members of the team that are still alive, like the punky QB known as McMahon. Jim McMahon is still around. So is Richard Dent. So is Mike Singletary. The linebacker later became a coach, and I think Mike Ditka influenced his coaching style, short-lived as his tenure was with the San Francisco 49ers. But Ditka, if you become a legend in Chicago, then that's probably the most difficult. That might be the most difficult city in which to become a legend, because it's a very, very harsh market. Maybe Philadelphia, I think, is harsher than Chicago is. But I look at this and I say, I could see city flags being at half mast in Chicago. I could see people going home from work early. That's how big of a deal this guy was in the Windy City.
1: Phil Hartman portrayed Ditka on SNL in one episode. I can't picture that.
2: Did he ever? I wonder if he ever showed up and had a cameo on Saturday Night Live during the during one of those sketches.
1: Let me see how fast I can Google.
2: It seems like it'd be possible. Let's talk about sports and the business of sports. And I was driving home last night, heading westbound on the Queensway, dealing with the everybody heading over to the home opener traffic. Will you have an answer?
1: There's a 1993 SNL cameo from outtakes from Ditka's 1993 SNL cameo. I think that's real.
2: Okay, so he did show up. Yeah, that it seems like that would be inevitable. I was heading westbound last night, caught in the usual traffic, and I heard again before a home opener, which means that when you start to hit that glut, it happens a lot earlier when you're heading towards the west, heading out towards the arena, and that's what happened last night. But hey, that's part of having an NHL team. It would be great if they were downtown so that you don't necessarily, hey, that glut might go away.
1: But I have people working at the hair salon right across the way who are like, I don't go home at that time of day when we live in Kanata from downtown when we know there's a game. Yeah.
2: So last night I'm driving, I'm in that glut as I, I'm waiting to get to my exit to get out of there. And I hear your interview with Michael Andlauer. And first of all, my impression of that guy is that he sounds like comes off as a fan who always wanted to do this and can't believe that this has happened to him still years after purchasing the team. And that kind of enthusiasm that he has for it is wonderful.
1: You just like him because he's from Montreal.
2: No, I don't think so. No. But listening to the interview last night and it's just my news sense going off and pinging when you get to a question in the back half of that. And he says that it's taking a little bit longer to get this LeBreton Flats deal or LeBreton Flats project done than he had anticipated. And my news sense is pinging. It's like, oh, there's the story. There it is for tomorrow. And wouldn't you know it, that was the last question he actually had time for during the course of it. But he spoke still, even after saying that, he spoke so positively about the course of the project and the confidence that he has still surrounding it right now.
1: He says they're further along than anyone else has been around LeBreton,
2: Yeah, and that's
1: true.
2: That's a fair point. And that's a true point. I think that what he said last night, even when he mentioned that it was going longer than he anticipated, he spoke with a degree of confidence still. And I think that everybody should feel more confident after what he said last night about the state of how everything's are going right now between them and the NCC.
1: I mean, it sounds like the downtown dream is still alive for sure. At the same time, you're seeing last year, this year, they're putting a fair bit of effort, money into making sure that the CTC offers the fan experience that it needs to keep people going during those years while you wait to get downtown. And they've made a few adjustments and they're doing this fan deck thing, which is supposed to appeal to the modern sports fan who likes to stand and watch and talk during a game and whatnot. And they'll have to keep doing more of that if it stretches out several years, because that is an aging building in this kind of a, you know, sports fandom, whatever type market. But yeah, there was nothing. I didn't think there was anything in particular. Of course, it wasn't a long, extensive interview yesterday that red flagged that they were not moving along. It's just a long, tedious process when you're dealing with all of the bureaucracy.
2: Yeah, everything going on with this one. Yeah. And yeah, it's just it's the federal government and its branches. It can move slowly. And here we are with that. The one thing is that taking a look at the Canadian Tire Center and going there over the course of the past decade, I think the Red Blacks put a lot of pressure on the Sens when it came to fan experience within that building. Mm. And that organization has, under multiple owners now, I think it's risen to the occasion. And it's a lot more enjoyable, I think, going to the CTC than it was pre-Red Blacks.
1: Yeah.
2: And that they've done so many cool things over the course of the last decade plus, like Club Bell, this new fan zone that they're adding, some of the stuff that's going on the promenade out front. If the CTC is getting this good right now, then I anticipate that whatever goes downtown, when that happens, I'm going to say with confidence
1: please.
2: Here, when that happens, it'll be even better than what they have now. And think of how great the CTC is at the moment. So that's it.
1: I just want to take LRT to a game. I think that would be cool.
2: I would love that, too.
1: Playoff game. You're stuck in the train. 11:46 on News Talk 580 CFRA. My thanks to Chris Holsky. On the other side, we're going to talk to the NCC about just how beautiful the leaves are in Gatineau right now. A few of you will be going this weekend, I think. And as well, our Walk My Ward series gets into Alta Vista. This is Ottawa at Work.
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3: Mix of sun and cloud out there this morning into your afternoon. We will see more sunshine, a high of 14 today. There is a chance we could see some spotty showers. Winds out of the northwest, 30 to 50 kilometers an hour. So windier conditions this afternoon. Cool tonight, dropping down to 2 degrees, partly cloudy skies. In the CTV Weather Center, I'm Melissa Lamb.
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17: Kicking it off today with the Ottawa Gatineau Tattoo Expo. 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
27: It's shocking the hills, how high the hills are and how many trees. Just so many trees, and then there'll be a section of pine trees and then the glorious colors. It's just breathtaking.
1: The voice of Shannon Leeson, she along with her husband visiting Gatineau Park from London, Ontario, camping and there for the first time and just enjoying the breathtaking view, spoke to our Tyler Fleming yesterday on that, and you'll see some of the beautiful pictures that we got of the colors in Gatineau right now. But I know a lot of you are going to want to venture into Gatineau Park and look for yourself. Kalina Edward is Manager Public Programs and Communications at the National Capital Commission. Good morning to you, Kalina.
2: Hi, Patricia. How are you?
1: I am very well. So how much demand do you anticipate there will be into this long Thanksgiving weekend?
2: We are anticipating a very, very busy weekend for sure, with it being Thanksgiving, and we are at peak colors in Gatineau Park. So it's a popular weekend for sure.
1: This often happens, right, that you hit peak right around the Thanksgiving weekend, or is it a little earlier, a little later this year than typical?
2: It often tends to line up with the Thanksgiving weekend. That seems to be the trend.
1: So shuttle is what you're recommending, or what is the best way for people to get in there if they do want to brave the crowds?
2: We have a few suggestions. Definitely our free shuttle that runs every 30 minutes. On the weekend, it's running from downtown Ottawa as well as downtown Hull. So that's a great option. But give yourself lots of time for that, because it's also very popular. And, I mean, another thing to consider is just heading to sectors of park that are less crowded. The northern sector is equally beautiful. Meech Creek Valley, the Lac Philippe sector, they're all the colors are bright everywhere.
1: Through the week, has it kept up? I know it was very busy last weekend. Are people able to drive right in during the week?
2: So during the week, as of noon, the parkways are open to private vehicles. And then on Wednesdays, you can drive in on the parkways as of 8 a.m.
1: Okay. When do you anticipate will be your last chance? If you don't get out there this weekend, is there still going to be time?
2: There's certainly still time, yes. We are running our free shuttle until October 25th. And the parkways remain open until that same date. So you have a few weekends to get in your fall colors. So no need to all rush on the same day.
1: We have so many beautiful spots across the country. I was in Alberta around this time last year and realizing, oh, they have all the yellows, which are gorgeous. But then there's something about the reds, the oranges that we get in Ontario, in Quebec, and certainly in Gatineau Park at their finest. If you were to describe to someone what it's like to be in the park taking in those views, what would you say?
2: The trees look like they're on fire, you know, there's such a beautiful tapestry of colors. It's really magnificent. If you get a chance to see one of the lookouts, you get this vista, you know, this beautiful panoramic vista at Champlain Lookout or at Meech Creek Valley or across the Lac Philippe Lake. So it is incredibly beautiful. I completely understand the desire to see it.
1: Yeah, absolutely. If you don't want to venture out in person, again, Tyler Fleming will have our fall colors story tonight on CTV Ottawa at 6, so you can catch it there. Kalina, thank you very much. I hope it all goes well this weekend.
2: Thank you. Take care.
1: Kalina Edward, Manager, Public Programs and Communications at the National Capital Commission. Before we go, we have one more Walk My Ward for this week as we approach the municipal election. Leah, getting into all of those neighborhoods. Today, Leah LaRocque is in Alta Vista.
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4: Yes. You like biking on the streets?
3: Yes.
4: Yes.
3: Henry loves riding his bike, but his mother worries about safety.
4: One thing that comes to mind is, you know, we walk our kids to school, and even not walking to school, when we're outside of school hours, there's a lot of unsafe crosswalks. The one on Kilbourne is in a blind spot, so cars just don't stop.
3: Alta Vista is in the southeast central area of the city, east of the Rideau River and south of the city's core. It includes neighborhoods like Elmville Acres and Riverview. It's home to about 46,000 residents.
5: Sidewalks, big time.
4: What about them?
5: They're very unwalkable. They're like crumbling. And up, they fix some further down near Smythe Road, but you don't really see many people walking there. We have schools up the way, a library, churches. Those are the sidewalks they need to fix. They're very uneven and unsafe. That's my biggest.
3: Alta Vista is known for its established residential neighborhoods. But there are plenty of debates here about what comes next.
6: Just keeping up with the infrastructure, obviously the infill is a bit of a concern. You know, we have a nice, quiet neighborhood, and I guess we're used to that. Everything else, the parks, keeping up the parks and the green space and the sidewalk.
3: Others want an emphasis on better lighting, policing, and emergency response.
7: We have a dog, and we've always had a dog. I can walk my dog everywhere. I'm a little more concerned with some of the security I've seen in the park. I mean, with, I know, there's all sorts of issues with homelessness and drugs abuse and things like that. And I've seen a difference sometimes in the park where I'm not used to it.
8: The cost of living, but specific of the Alta Vista, is we have the Build Canada's project just off of Heron Road, and everyone's very curious to see what that looks like and how that changes the neighborhood and what the benefits will be. And directly across the street from that, we have some new housing development with we're in Cairn Gate, and very curious to see how that affects affordable housing in the neighborhood.
3: The ward is also home to the Ottawa Hospital's general campus, a major employer and one of the city's most important medical centers.
8: We also have the hospitals in our ward, and there's always lots of questions around getting to and from the hospitals for both staff and patients, as well as housing near the hospital so that people can live close to where they work.
3: Wow. A small taste of the neighborhood and the community spirit at the center of some very big questions about the future of Alta Vista.
9: Also, the Bank Street construction, of course, has been a huge issue. Like, it just seems to be going on and on. There's like 4 construction workers and the whole street is shut down. And I'm like, what are they doing? It seems very inefficient and frustrating.
1: Leila Rock with her Walk My Ward segment in Alta Vista today. You can see that on CTV Ottawa. At 6 o'clock tonight, it is the Graham Richardson Show right here on News Talk 580 CFRA. That's right. He is back on this Graham Richardson Day on the Graham Richardson Show next. Thanks for listening.
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34: Good afternoon. I'm Connor Ray. Mostly cloudy skies right now, 11 degrees. Your full forecast coming up. First, your top story. Father Joe LeClaire, the popular Ottawa priest who shocked his parish and the Catholic community when he defrauded a glebe church of $130,000, has passed away. LeClaire apologized to the congregation at Blessed Sacrament Church in 2014, saying his gambling addiction had dishonored the church and priesthood. He was sentenced to a year in jail after pleading guilty to charges of theft and fraud and was granted early release. LeClaire, who once hosted a show on News Talk 580 CFR, left Ottawa for a while before returning to the city in 2018. Food economists and experts warning of an expensive winter at the local supermarket as a result of the soaring cost of diesel prices amid the ongoing war in Iran. Particularly produce traveling a long distance to reach the grocery store is likely to be some of the most heavily impacted commodities. Mike Von Massow is a food economist at the University of Guelph, and he spoke to Patricia Bowl on CFRA's Ottawa at Work this morning. He says shifting consumer habits will likely be seen over the next few months.
35: We could see a decrease in the consumption of healthy food, but there are sort of Canadian options that you can buy that can give you some relief from these high prices. Now, that means shifting. We're not going to be able to get Canadian broccoli in December or January, but you'll be able to get Canadian carrots or Canadian beets, these storable vegetables, which will be cheaper.
34: Von Massow says Thanksgiving marks the seasonal time for harvest and could represent a turning point for food prices as Canadian supply chains shift away from homegrown commodities. And on the heels of the Ottawa Senators' successful home opener last night at the Canadian Tire Centre, heads are being turned to LeBreton Flats. The team signed a deal with the National Capital Commission in summer 2025 to purchase 11 acres of land at LeBreton Flats to build a new arena. Bruce Garriock is a post-media hockey columnist. He joined CFRA's The Morning Rush, and he says we are expecting more updates soon.
14: They say they're going to release their design plans in early 2027, but also with the design plans, they got to figure out how they're going to pay for all of this and who's going to pay for all of this.
34: Garriock says the team said there would be no city money involved in the project, but suggests they may look to other levels of government for assistance. Yesterday, Senators owner Michael Andlauer telling CTV News, LeBreton Flats is taking longer than expected, but they have made some great progress. It's a new way to join the conversation. Have your say with the CFRA Talkback button on the iHeartRadio app. Melissa Lambs in the CTV Weather Center.
16: Mix of sun and cloud out there this morning into your afternoon. We will see more sunshine, a high of 14 today. There is a chance we could see some spotty showers. Winds out of the northwest, 30 to 50 kilometers an hour. So windier conditions this afternoon. Cool tonight, dropping down to 2 degrees, partly cloudy skies. In the CTV Weather Center, I'm Melissa Lamb.
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21: Happy Friday, everybody. I'm Graham Richardson. A busy week, always a busy week around Parliament and in Ottawa and across the country, it seems. I hope you're having a good day. We have got economic news. We've got Sovereignist Party news. We're heading into referendum time in Alberta on the argument that there should be a new arrangement with Ottawa. We'll see where that's headed next week and heading into E-Day. And of course, it's Thanksgiving weekend, favorite time of year. The leaves are turning. Let's start with the Friday Five.
0: Five. The Friday Five.
21: We have to start with the Parti Québécois getting power. It's under 30%. An extraordinary election because I heard someone say in Quebec, this is the lowest level of support any government there has ever achieved and achieved government. So it's a minority status. They've promised not to hold a referendum until Trump leaves office, which likely means they'll face another election before they try to push that. That's as it stands right now. 70% of Quebecers are not interested. That's a huge number and a huge mountain for them to climb. Lucien Bouchard warned that if the next one fails, the whole movement's dead. So lots on the line. Here is incoming Premier Paul St-Pierre Plamondon speaking directly to Anglophones and Quebecers on Monday night.
22: Many of you right now might be wondering how the Parti Québécois will govern over the next 4 years. I just wanted to let you know very clearly that I'll be the premier of everyone in Quebec. I've said it earlier in this campaign, but we're all in the same boat. And we share the same future.
21: Specifically, I'm wondering whether they're going to make attempts to do things like kick the lieutenant governor out of the National Assembly. Of course, a symbol of the crown, a symbol of Britain, of UK, English symbol. Are they going to do those things when Quebecers are facing tariffs, the economy is not going well? And if they are, what's Ottawa going to do about it? My guess would be that the Carney Liberals and Carney himself would not get into that kind of a fight, because that's exactly what a sovereigntist government would want, to raise the specter of a overbearing federal government. The only problem with that is Mr. Carney's very popular in Quebec, so we'll see what happens. Number two, some of the things that most politicians say we must focus on: jobs, and it's not great. All of the job games Canada had seen since 2026 has been wiped out. The economy lost 68,300 jobs in September. Unexpected drop follows another drop in August of 41,700. Manufacturing, a sector exposed to U.S. tariffs, lost a net 12,700 jobs. So the largest job losses: healthcare, public sector, social assistance, education, government's cut, international student permits. That was a problem. Canada has now lost a net 41,000 jobs so far this year, compared to a gain of more than 200,000 last year. We're going to hear from Pierre Poilievre on that and an economist in the first section of our show. The Conservative leader just speaking about this in the Hamilton area as he tries to address the Stelco situation, or suggest how the government should address the Stelco situation. Number three, Senate races in the United States and the prominence of Canada. We noticed that this week. How important is Canada in some crucial states, even as far south as Georgia? Canada has been linked in many ways to the affordability crisis and the tariffs, of course. This week, the Trump-endorsed candidate in Michigan, Mike Rogers, publicly breaking ranks with the White House on tariffs with new campaign ads.
2: Drinking a Labatt and watching the Red Wings, man, it just doesn't get any more Michigan than that. And here in Michigan, we know that Canada is not our enemy. We need to end this tariff war now. As Michigan Senator, I'll bring both parties together to lower your prices. That's job number one.
21: That's a big promise. You're going to bring together Trump and Carney as the Michigan Senator and solve it, and Canada's not our enemy. Interesting from a Republican. So we raised this as one of the stories, not necessarily because of the ad itself, but what it represents. He is not an incumbent. It's an open seat. It's a fierce, fierce race. It's a purple state, but Donald Trump did carry it in 2024. Times have changed. There's still time to campaign. Republicans sitting on, and Donald Trump himself sitting on a lot of money. Where's he going to spend it, and what's it going to mean for this trade war? If, for instance, the Republicans do not do well and Trump is rebuked and they lose the Senate, I'm going to guess blaming Canada is going to come into the conversation. It already has. Number four, conservative support for Bill C-39. This is the main bill that the Carney Liberals are pushing to speed up construction, to speed up mega projects. Here is Pierre Poilievre yesterday on why conservatives are supporting this particular piece of Liberal legislation.
3: Conservatives will let this weak, watered-down, long-delayed bill go to committee, where we will put forward amendments that will get the government out of the way to get Canadians building.
21: So it's gone to committee? I think politically it was not an option to oppose it, because this is what he has been asking for a year and a half or so, for longer, actually. Back in the Trudeau days, he's been asking for that. You know, let's build a new pipeline. Let's get things going. In many ways, Carney has co-opted a lot of that agenda. Have you heard that before, conservatives? Yes, you have. That's what liberals tend to do. And in this particular way, I would argue Carney has kind of supercharged that. So he says he's going to pressure and improve it in committee. What he means is we're going to let this pass, and the debate in Parliament will not be on the right wing. The debate outside of Parliament and will be, there are concerns on the left, whether it's labor, environment. You know, there's a lot of unions who are not happy at all here about the change in process for federally regulated industries and for big projects. First Nations around the country, will consultation be significantly shortened because there is this rush to build, and how will that play out? So That's number four. And number five, generally speaking, Canada and the U.S. remaining unresolved. I think it's still a big story. It is still a story that is

0: referendum for Quebec to leave Canada, because we're fighting off something much larger than that, or more national than that, that directly impacts Quebec's jobs, the manufacturing sector there, textiles, aerospace. Like, Trump himself has directly targeted Quebec companies like Bombardier, right? So that's, all of that is on the table. That's why you have this extraordinary sort of result. Look at BC, snap election, conservatives are in, chaos. David Eby, who was on the ropes just a few months ago and on his way out, all of a sudden sees some hope. And what does he do? He's campaigning against Donald Trump. Is it going to work? I don't know. BC's wild. He is saying he needs this snap election because of what Donald Trump has done and is doing. Okay. See if people in BC buy it. So far, it's been a bit of a bumpy road. Alberta. The referendum campaign. We see that bombshell story from the Globe and Mail about leaders in the sovereignties movement going to state, going to America to talk to them about a post-referendum, Alberta and what they could offer Americans, right? And what does Donald Trump want? He wants resources, he wants land, and Canada has tons of that. So my point being, he is everywhere. And his presence is being felt everywhere. When we come back, a closer look at the jobs report, as grim as it is.
1: Today, a mix of sun and cloud with a chance of showers and a high of 14. Tonight, partly cloudy with a chance of showers and a low of plus 2. Tomorrow, sunny and a high of 14. Then at night, cloudy periods and a low of 8 degrees. And Sunday, cloudy with a chance of rain and a high of 20. Right now, it's mostly cloudy and 12 degrees. It's time to say yes to more. 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
1: Welcome back. I'm Graham Richardson. Happy Friday to you. Not a great number out there for Canada's employment numbers for September. Grim news, actually. The economy shed 68,000 jobs, 68,300 to be precise. That's an unexpected drop after a decline of 41,000. Unemployment goes up 6.4 to 6.5. It was the first full month after a new round of U.S. tariffs took effect against Canada. But the manufacturing sector lost 12,700, the largest job losses in the public sector, healthcare, social assistance, education. Part of that, government cutting international student permits. Canada now lost a net 41,200 jobs so far this year, compared with a gain of more than 200,000 last year. Conservative leader Pierre Poilievre addressed these job numbers in a press conference this morning, blaming Prime Minister Mark Carney.
2: 68,000 Canadians lost their jobs last month, right before Thanksgiving. 48,100 of them are young people, the same young people who, after a decade of the Liberal government, cannot afford to buy a home. It is not your fault. You have done everything right. You get up early. You work hard. You studied. You saved. You scrimped. And yet, your government has let you down. It is the government's fault, and it is the government's mistakes that have put you in this situation.
1: The economy and these numbers, the big conversation.
3: So this is a really big deal, people.
4: The big conversation.
1: We spoke with Concordia University economist Moshe Lander for some analysis on the report. I asked him if these numbers are a surprise.
5: It is, and it's not a surprise as well. The economy is struggling. We saw GDP numbers recently that show that the economy is flat. And at some point, that has to spill over into the labor market. You just can't keep creating jobs without creating economic growth. And the tariff wars, the trade disruption, and all of the economic uncertainty is now coming home to roost on the economy.
1: I thought it was interesting as well. A lot of the losses were not concentrated in tariff-hit industries. What does that say?
5: Yeah, and that's the thing, right, is that it doesn't have to be on the headline industries that have the tariffs on them. They can radiate out into sectors you would think have almost nothing to do with tariffs. And so it's true. A lot of those losses came in educational services in my area, for example, or in healthcare and sectors that are far away from where the tariffs are. But just as a bad analogy, you know, if you hit the steel and aluminum industry and all of a sudden there's less people in that industry, they might stop going into the local Starbucks or Tim Hortons to pick up on a coffee on the way to their shift, and now you have baristas that are losing their jobs, even though that has nothing to do with the headline sectors that we keep seeing in the news. So, you know, at some point, this thing just does start to radiate through the economy, and this month, it's the sectors far away from the front line.
1: And I gather the number was large enough that it wiped out any gains for the year. That's again, not great news, right?
5: Yeah, and that's always the way that we start looking at these things, is compared to the beginning of the year, or compared to 12 months ago, or compared to last month. And it's always some sort of reference point, because in and of itself, if we just say 68,000 people, you know, you'd have to know how many people are working currently, which is over 20 million people. So on the surface, that doesn't sound like much. If we were to take a look at 12 months ago, as opposed to 9 months ago, there's still 90,000 net jobs that have been created. So, you know, that was on the back end of last year, and that was probably in response to a little bit of the ramping up of the trade war and people trying to front load their production. What we're seeing now is, if we compare it to 12 months ago, that ramping up effect is neutralized, and yeah, it kind of wipes everything out.
1: Is there any hope out there? Like, what is if you're Mark Carney or you're in the cabinet, what are you focusing on to talk to people about?
5: There's always hope out there. So the biggest hope right now, of course, is that Canada gets a pro-Canada response in the midterm elections in the U.S. In a couple of weeks' time. And of course, you know, if the Democrats take control of both the House and the Senate, then we're talking about a very different negotiating tactic with the Americans. Even though some Democrats have said that they support the idea of some tariffs on Canada, I don't think it's going to be as indiscriminate or certainly as large and as wide-ranging as Trump has it. And let's remember that technically trade is the responsibility of the U.S. Congress, not the U.S. White House. And so, you know, if the Democrats have control, I think that's one of those things that they're going to try and wrestle back from the president. And if he doesn't want to be a complete lame duck, he's going to have to get on board with them, not the other way around. And so there is a chance that this thing could de-escalate in January, even though the election is in the beginning of November. The new Congress doesn't sit until the beginning of January. So there's that lame duck session where anything can happen. But we can at least point to 3 months from now that there's possibly good news coming Canada's way.
1: What if it doesn't hold? Like what if the Democrats can't get their vote out, they underperform like they've done in the past, and it's status quo?
5: Then we're looking to 2028 as our source of good news, because that's just right. going to embolden the president, and he's going to say, I told you my policies are supported by the American public, and then he's really going to try and leave a legacy. We know what type of legacy that's going to be, but he doesn't seem to have a connection to reality, and so he's going to want to leave what he thinks his legacy is going to be, and I think he's going to ramp things up. But there, too, Canada might decide that we can try and ride this out for 2 years, or we can decide to just make a deal, and even if that's just a deal to get us through the next 2 years, that creates some level of certainty. It might not be what business wants, but at least they have the certainty to make the decisions that are second best to what they would otherwise wish for.
1: Moishe Lander, appreciate your time as always. Thank you, sir.
5: Anytime.
1: And remember, you know, guessing where the Americans are going to go on these issues with Donald Trump, too, one of the most resilient politicians we've ever seen, let alone American. A rule breaker, a convention smasher, I say that with respect. I mean, like, you know, other presidents would not be able to survive or achieve what he has. And I say that, it's not always positive, but he is able through his own force of will and lack of concern over, oh, the rule of law, conventions, decency in some cases. He just keeps going regardless of the consequences. If this does come as a moment of check, if this is a check on Trump and he is ultimately one of the biggest lame ducks we're going to see in our lifetime, because if you think about where he was at the beginning of Trump 2, to where he is now, and if this follows through, it will be like an incredible whipsaw. I'm still curious as to what he will focus on if he is blocked from doing, like, if there are impeachments that start to take up his energy, time, and social media communication. If there are, you know, other actors knowing that he is weakened, really weakened now, will other countries look to gain advantage from that they did not have in the first 2 years? I think the answer is yes to that. But at the same time, as 2016 and certainly 2024 taught us, there is resilience there. And even when he is on the ropes and down at very, very low levels, his ability to communicate to a portion of the American public who still support him is unparalleled. He is able to cut through and reach them and speak to their grievances, anger, and feelings, even when all of the evidence is pointing in the opposite direction, is extraordinary and could be enough, you know, to revive that party again. We don't know. The only poll that counts, of course, is on Election Day. When we come back, Life with Canada's Best, this extraordinary story that CTV first carried on last weekend. We're going to follow it this weekend. ALS, the horrible disease, its link to military families, to veterans, and why there are more veterans being diagnosed with ALS, both here and in the United States. We're going to talk to a veteran. He is suffering from ALS, Bob Gibson, and his wife, Charmaine, in just a few moments when The Graham Richardson Show returns. Stay with us.
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7: I'm Eric Fox in the CTV newsroom. Longtime popular Ottawa priest Father Joe LeClaire has died. It'll be a more expensive Thanksgiving this year for Canadians as food experts and economists expect the skyrocketing price of diesel to cause a tough winter and fall at the grocery store. And as the Ottawa Senators surge into the NHL season, it's sparking questions about where the team will call home for seasons down the line. Full details coming up in 30 minutes. From the CTV Weather Center, today a mix of sun and cloud with a chance of showers and a high of 14. Tonight, partly cloudy with a chance of showers and a low of plus 2. Tomorrow, sunny and a high of 14. Then at night, cloudy periods and a low of 8 degrees. And for your Sunday, cloudy with a chance of rain and a high of 20. Right now, it's mostly cloudy and 12 degrees. That's the latest from the CTV Newsroom. I'm Eric Falk.
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1: Welcome back. This is one of those stories that kind of stops you in your tracks. It did for us, certainly. The ALS Society of Canada releasing a study and pushing the government for funding, highlighting a study in the journal Neurology that found the risk of developing ALS is nearly twice as high for military veterans. They don't know why. They're asking the government to take a look at that. Bob Gibson is a retired Canadian who flew Hercules planes. He spent 12 years flying missions into conflict zones like Gaza, Addis Ababa, Damascus. He was diagnosed with ALS in 2023. It took 6 years and multiple doctors across Canada for him to get that diagnosis. And Bob and his wife, Charmaine, join us on the phone now. Hi to you both.
2: How are you doing?
3: Hi, how are you?
1: I'm good. What kind of questions do you both have? Bob, maybe I'll start with you about how this came about. When you see a study like this and you think about your own personal situation, you must have a lot of questions.
2: Well, I guess basically, you know, how this all happened, why it goes, and where the problems were, I guess.
3: Where did they come from, right?
1: Yeah. And we've learned the hard way, I think, when you're thinking about, Charmaine, you're reminded of, you know, what happened at 9/11 and the kind of exposure there that's now been given wide publicity. It's a different way to think about what military people and their families are left with after the fact. Are you convinced, Charmaine, that this was a factor in Bob's diagnosis, or do you know?
3: I sure wouldn't want to say that I know. I think that's the problem with this disease, is when Bob got his diagnosis, honestly, it never even entered our mind that it could be military related.
1: Right.
3: It wasn't until the ALS clinic told Bob that he might be eligible for compensation and disability benefits through the military that link even came to light. So I think that if we could have that answer, we probably would have a cure.
1: Yeah. You left in 1996, Bob, symptoms in 2018, and no diagnosis until 2023. Take us to the time that you got that diagnosis. What was that like? It must have just been devastating.
2: Well, it was. We've been through six neurologists, a whole bunch of EMGs, all that in blood testing and all that kind of stuff. And then one day we're talking to the doctor, and it came up, and it was sort of diagnosed with ALS. It was a real kick in the butt.
1: Yeah. How are the symptoms now?
2: They're progressively getting worse. There's no way to stop them or do anything else like that. So, but like I say, put on my rose-colored glasses and keep on going.
1: Yeah.
3: I think for Bob, the hard part is being, well, for everybody, it's the progressive weakness, and certainly affects his breathing quite badly. He wears a BiPAP machine at night to help him with his breathing, and cognition now can be part of it too. So, unfortunately, ALS gets every part of you, and it's a tough thing to watch.
2: Yeah.
1: And for your family, Charmaine, obviously a huge concern. And what about care? It must be, you know, like tremendously stressful, but also this was not the plan, right?
3: Yeah. Nope. But Bob's a pretty positive guy, so that certainly helped. And he's very independent still. And he has a brace on one leg, and he uses a walker and a wheelchair when he needs it. So he's a stubborn guy, and he does what he can for himself. And the hard part is still to come. So I think that's the tough part that plays on your psyche a bit, because, you know, it's not going to get easier. It's going to get harder.
1: Mm-hmm. What do you hope comes from this study, the publicity, talking to us?
2: Well, the whole thing is getting the funding for everything. Like, the Americans have, you know, $380 million, I think it is, for ALS research, and we're begging for $50 million, you know. So it's, like, nowhere near. It's just a drop in the bucket compared to what's going on, and especially now that we're increasing our military and more people are going to be in the military, and we could, at the possibility, end up with more ALS patients.
1: Mm. And Charmaine, what about yourself?
3: Yeah, I think I think if we have Veteran Affairs Canada that are willing to provide compensation and benefits for this disease, I think the next step is logical. Well, if you're paying for something that you know is an increased risk, don't we want to find answers for this? Mm. We have a son who served 17 years in the military. I sure hope that won't, you know, be his diagnosis coming in the future. And for everybody else, it's just, I think it's time to just look at this in a way that it's an expensive disease to have, and it certainly takes its toll on families and everything. It's, I just think it's time that the government, you know, looks to help out these patients and find an answer.
1: Are you eligible for compensation, special compensation now because of this diagnosis, or is the government saying that because there isn't a definitive link as far as they're concerned, you're kind of on your own? Or is it a mixture of both? Like
3: the compensation,
2: compensation is fine. There's different levels of support that you get. Mm-hmm. With ALS, you're moved right to the top because, number one, it's not a long life, and it's it's just hard to, nobody can do anything about to other than keep everybody comfortable in reality.
1: Mm-hmm. And you're hoping this research, if they do an investment like the Americans, they can take a closer look at what the links are, if there are any.
2: That's what's it. That's the whole thing right there.
1: Yeah.
2: There is actually 2% of stuff happening now, but
3: there's familial types of ALS. That's the difficulty. ALS wears many different faces. So, you know, what one person has as symptoms can be completely different to somebody else. But, you know, with the military, I think when Bob did apply, it takes a long time to go through Veteran Affairs Canada, but the compensation is, you know, for pain and suffering, and it's, you know, and then there are disability benefits to help you out, to help with caregiving and different things. So, but, you know, like I said, that's wonderful, but it would be better spent money, I think, if we could look at, you know, what do we do of finding answers for this? And I think we're set up in Canada that the ALS Association has these pillars in place to try to look at gathering the data, finding out what the links are, you know, looking at research. I think it's all there if the funding could come from government to get this going.
1: Well, they're certainly spending a lot on military now, right?
2: Yeah.
1: This is a small amount when you consider it.
2: Exactly.
1: Yeah. I really appreciate you both talking to us. It's an important issue, and you've been to Ottawa already, and you're coming back, I gather?
2: We are, the 25th and 26th, and back there and started twisting arms to get some funding.
1: Yeah. I appreciate your time, Bob, and Charmaine, thanks so much.
3: Thank you very much for having us. Appreciate it.
1: All right. Check out our website, ctvnews.ca. Adrian Gobriel did a story on Bob and Charmaine. This weekend, Jeremy Charon will follow up as well with the political reaction to that. The minister reacted, the defense minister. The opposition is pushing. You know, like no politician will say we do not support the military, especially now. Of course we do. But you talk to military members, you know, whether it's this issue or other issues, when it's off the white hot glare of a conflict or, you know, even something as, you know, like a hiring binge or a big procurement, you know, like lots of money flowing there. But when it's slightly off the radar or out of the area the government wants to focus on, cases like this can easily slip. And they often do, because that's just the way government operates, and it's not just Canada. So we will continue to follow this and talk to them again and see whether there's any traction to more study into ALS and military. When we come back, the retail outlook and grocery rebates.
4: Today a mix of sun and cloud with a chance of showers and a high of 14. Tonight, partly cloudy with a chance of showers and a low of plus 2. Tomorrow, sunny and a high of 14. Then at night, cloudy periods and a low of 8 degrees. And Sunday, cloudy with a chance of rain and a high of 20. Right now, it's mostly cloudy and 12 degrees. 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
1: Welcome back. I'm Graham Richardson. The federal grocery rebate and what that means for consumers, is it going to be enough? Right now, it sounds, the number sounds big, more than 600 for an individual, nearly 1900 for a family. There's more at stake here. Earlier this week, I spoke with Bruce Winder, a retail analyst, about that.
2: Yeah. Hey, thanks for having me on. Yeah. No, this is a big issue, and it's been a big issue for a while now. And in my opinion, realistically, you're not going to see a lot of relief on the cost side at the grocery store, because a lot of the costs that we're seeing are based on geopolitical factors, on world factors, you know, everything from crop yields to the cost of diesel, which impacts transportation, the cost of fertilizer. You know, there's a lot of things going on behind the scenes, even big global consumer packaged goods companies who are pushing prices up to make earnings. In my opinion, the big thing that we need to do as a country is really increase wages strategically, especially for the bottom half of the country in terms of earnings.
1: What about inflation if you do that?
2: Yeah, you have to be careful. The way to do it is through productivity and to do it slowly, right? But you do a little bit each year. You can't do it all in 1 year, or else you're going to have massive inflation. So you have to do it carefully, slowly, over a number of years. Otherwise, it's just going to keep getting worse, because a lot of the costs we've seen, like you look at rents, rents have come down a little bit, but they're still massively elevated. Yeah. Interest rates are going up. You know, the cost of insurance, the cost of everything has really went up. So it's not really possible for a large chunk of Canadians to survive, let alone thrive, with the cost of living in this country right now.
1: It breaks my heart talking to young people, right? There's this sense that they're never going to get there, like never get a house. They're never going to get out from under this really oppressive. And we didn't have that. Like, I'm 56.
2: No.
1: We didn't have that. We thought we did, you know, that cynicism. But boy, it's not, you know, like you bring up rent. There used to be in Ontario, let's just take Ontario. Sure. If you were able to land a new job as a young person in a small town like Eastern Ontario, or, you know, there used to be a small town discount. It's
2: right,
1: not
2: exactly.
1: There anymore. It's not there. Like everything, every single, like it's around for one bedroom, it's around, you know, $1,900, $1,800, $2,000, whatever it is a month, you know, it's almost the same as downtown Toronto.
2: Yeah, no, it's gotten out of hand, and we notice it because we're a little long in the tooth. I'm 59.
1: Yeah.
2: I'll be 60 soon.
1: Yeah.
2: But it's sort of that boiling frog thing where every decade something changes. And here we are, you know, 30, 40 years later, where you can't even afford to live in Canada. So, you know, something has to change, and I don't think costs are going to go down at any time soon. I think we have to find a way through productivity gains. Not necessarily explosive population growth, but productivity gains, that we can, you know, increase wages slowly but surely and create some higher paying jobs too, which I know that's what the Carney government's trying to do with all the infrastructure projects. But we need some good paying jobs again.
1: And they can't say what you've just said, which is, which is we can't do much about this because of other things. As soon as they say that, well, why are you government? And of course, they're going to get blasted. But that is that the truth? Like, or like, they can do something on taxes. They have on gas tax.
2: Yep.
1: Maybe they
2: yep.
1: could go further on taxes.
2: I think we have to look at government spending too, right? I mean, you know, government, and don't get me wrong, I'm more of a centrist, so I believe in social programs and things like that.
1: Yes.
2: But, you know, the big sort of consulting thing, there's a lot of wasted spending in government too, right? Get rid of some of that. Get rid of it and try to lower taxes and help. That's another way to do it exactly.
1: Yeah. It's hard to do that. And I know there's lots of public servants listening, you know, and look, I, you know, in my family, public servants, like, it's just like anything else. There are stars and there are slackers. It's no different in the public service. But what is different in the public service is the ability to get things done You know, I often say I wish there was a middle ground between the private sector and the public service. I wish there was,
2: exactly.
1: You know, like the public private sector is, you know, fly by the seat of your pants, sometimes literally. Public sector, there's like multiple layers of sign off. There should be a middle somewhere, you know?
2: Exactly.
1: It sounds like if you take the government at their face value, they are trying to land somewhere there where they can pull levers and do things more quickly that help the economy without layering on more checks and balances. But I've heard culturally the biggest challenge they face, again, is not lazy public servants. It's the way the system's structured to protect against things like quick decisions, because quick decisions leads to mistakes, which leads to allegations of corruption, which leads to blowing it up in the face, right? So, you know, our system's set up to protect against that, and it's going to take some risk to get rid of it.
2: Yeah, for sure. And I mean, I think the prime minister's trying to do that. There's been bumps in the road, but I think what he's trying to do is expedite things to get things done so that he's more like the private sector in some ways. But obviously there's been a lot of, you know, a lot of people have had their feathers ruffled because of that. You know, they're just, you know, because he's changing things. But honestly, I think we need to do things different right now because we're headed toward a point where, you know, it's going to be sort of like it was 200, 300 years ago, where you're either really rich or you're absolutely dirt poor.
1: Not exactly an uplifting conversation to finish. So I'm reminded as well, Moishe said earlier, there's some hope out there. There's some hope out there, but there is some concern. There's a lot of concern too. So I really believe that on the changing the way Canada does things, we do have to shed this reputation that it is difficult to do big things here. We do, I think all sides of the political divide. In fact, you know, look, conservatives and Pierre Poilievre for years have been saying, we need to fix that and make it easier to get things out of the ground. And now they've shifted quite rightly to you're still not doing it quickly enough. So, I think there's definitely common ground and unanimity on that issue, on the issue of actually implementing as opposed to, you know, I'm struck by, and this is not a partisan comment. I'm not here to prop up government, but there was a briefing about on the pipeline day and an official behind the scenes briefed reporters and this stuck with me. And they said that to get to that announcement in Fort McMurray with Premier Smith and the Prime Minister under the old system, under the system that they're trying to change, would have taken 5 years. And it took 6 months. If they can continue that kind of momentum, now they haven't done the hard stuff yet, right? And there is no major private sector proponent yet. Pembina's there, but it's mainly government. But if they can continue to demonstrate to the private sector that they won't get mired down in multiple decision-making processes, there is some hope there because that kind of a project, whether it's a deep water port in the Arctic, a pipeline, a mine, those kinds of projects ripple through the economy in a way that job losses on the other end do as well. So we will continue to follow that. When we come back on the Graham Richardson Show, my old friend Robert Benzie joins us, the Queen's Park Bureau Chief for the Toronto Star. He's got a great story out there today. Remember the Greenbelt scandal in Ontario? It was a long time ago. Where's the RCMP? Stay with us.
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18: Good afternoon. I'm Eric Fox. Today, a mix of sun and cloud with a chance of showers and a high of 14. Right now, it's 12 degrees. Your full forecast is coming up. First, your top stories. Longtime popular Ottawa priest Father Joe LeClaire has died. St. Leonard Parish Father John Orban confirmed to CTV News Ottawa that LeClaire passed away peacefully among family Thursday evening. Known to parishioners as Father Joe, LeClaire was a priest at Blessed Sacrament Church in Ottawa's Glebe neighborhood. In 2014, he was sentenced to 12 months in jail after pleading guilty to defrauding the church and its parishioners of $130,000. LeClaire telling the court that his theft and gambling problem had dishonored the church. After being released from jail, he was an assistant priest at Blessed Elizabeth of the Trinity Parish in Moncton. He returned to Ottawa in 2018, assisting with masses and pastoral care at St. Leonard Church in Manitic. It'll be a more expensive Thanksgiving this year for Canadians, as food experts and economists expect the skyrocketing price of diesel to cause a tough winter and fall at the grocery store. Mike von Massow is a food economist and professor in the Department of Food, Agricultural, and Resource Economics at the University of Guelph. Speaking to Patricia Boll on 580 CFRA's Ottawa at Work this morning, he says produce prices, particularly for fresh produce, are likely to be hit particularly hard over the next few months as the war in Iran continues.
19: As diesel goes up, those prices will be pushed up. That's going to be made worse because we see some seasonal increases in fresh produce, fruit, vegetables, and that gets shipped from further away. So we expect prices for those products to go up in the fall, and now they'll go up even more.
18: Von Massow says Thanksgiving marks the seasonal time for harvest and could represent a turning point for food prices as Canadian supply chains shift away from homegrown commodities. And finally, as the Ottawa Senators surge into the NHL season, it's sparking questions about where the team will call home for the seasons down the line. Yesterday, Sens owner Michael Andlauer telling CTV News, Laurentian Flats is taking longer than expected, but they have made some great progress. On CFRA's The Morning Rush, post-media hockey columnist Bruce Garriock says it's positive that the team has gotten this far.
20: There's a lot of moving parts here right now, not the least of which is the negotiations with the Algonquin nations, and they do feel like those are going well, but they also have to submit a plan. They've got to meet with the city. I was told yesterday that some of the work with the city has crawled to a halt because of the election right now.
18: Kiriak says some finances are still up in the air, as the team said there would not be any city money involved in the project. The Senators have had some solid success to start the season, winning their home opener at the Canadian Tire Center last night. It's a new way to join the conversation. Have your say with the CFRA Talkback button on the iHeartRadio app. From the CTV Weather Center, today a mix of sun and cloud with a chance of showers and a high of 14. Tonight, partly cloudy with a chance of showers and a low of +2. Tomorrow, sunny and a high of 14. Then at night, cloudy periods and a low of 8 degrees. And for your Sunday, cloudy with a chance of rain and a high of 20. Right now, it's mostly cloudy and 12 degrees. That's the latest from the CTV Newsroom. I'm Eric Fox. 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
1: Welcome back. I am Graham Richardson. I hope you're having a good Friday and getting ready for the long weekend. Rob Benzie is Queen's Park Bureau Chief for Toronto Star. He joins us on the line. Hey, Rob.
12: How are you, Graham?
1: Good. You?
12: Great, man. Great. Yeah. Happy Thanksgiving.
1: Same to you. You had a bit of a burner of a story today. For those who don't remember the land swap scandal for Ford, $8.2 billion land swap, that was way back in October of 2023, the Greenbelt investigation. You simply asked the RCMP, like, what's going on with this? It's been 1,100 days.
12: 3 years, 1,100 days. And, you know, Graham, I talked to someone you and I both know well, Bob Runciman, a former attorney general, former solicitor general here in Ontario and a former federal senator. And he's very concerned that it's taking so long. And he told me it's unconscionable on their part not to make a public statement to give some sort of update with respect to where the investigation stands. And all we get from the RCMP is what we've been getting for them from the last 3 years, basically saying, we have no updates for you at this time, but be assured we're conducting a thorough investigation and it's ongoing. I understand police investigations.
1: Of course.
12: There are sensitivities involved, but there are four people who have been who have lost their jobs as a result of this Greenbelt scandal at Queen's Park. Steve Clark, former housing minister, Khalid Rashid, former business minister, and two aides, Ryan Amato and Jay Truesdale. They lost their jobs because of this, and they've all denied any wrongdoing, and they're still under a cloud. And what Mr. Runciman was saying was that, you know, shouldn't we be told who's cleared and who's not cleared? You know, just to say, just to give us a feel for what's going on. Cause at the end of the day, we don't even really know if there was any criminal activity. Premier Ford insists that there wasn't. He hasn't been, interviewed by the police. No one in his cabinet has been either.
1: So this is the green belt outside of, you know, in the GTA outside.
12: In the greater Toronto and Hamilton area.
1: You can't build on it, right? And this idea was we're going to build on a portion of it.
12: Yeah. It's 2 million acres. It's a 2 million acre protected swath. And you and I were around, Graham, when this was introduced by the McGuinty government way back when in the, 15, 20 years ago.
1: Right.
12: And there were always certain things about it that seemed a bit incongruous. And what the Ford government decided three and a half years ago, is that they would open up a small portion of this, 7,400 acres of it, to housing. And some of this land, in fairness, it's not like it's the bucolic Amazon or something. It's like right beside Highway 407, and it would make sense, you would think, to have housing there. But it's designated as Greenbelt land, and Ford had promised that he would never open the Greenbelt, and then he did. So he opened it, and then it emerged through some work that the Star did along with the Narwhal, which is an environmental publication, found that a lot of the properties, 14 of the 15 properties that were opened up, had changed hands since the Tories were elected in 2018. Suggests a little bit of the optics are not good. You know, you could make an argument that there was some kind of insider trading, even though no one has made that allegation. But the optics were not good.
1: And for people, this is extremely valuable land.
12: To rezone it for housing,
1: hundreds of millions of dollars.
12: Billions, $8.2 billion.
1: That's right.
12: According to the Auditor General. Yeah. So it's a lot of money.
1: I want to talk to you as well about Althea Raj's story today, in the Star as well, talking about, it doesn't surprise me at all because I've heard, that the Conservatives federally in Ontario are in free fall. It is very bad. And her reporting, the only seat that's safe is Melissa Lansman's Thornhill riding. Extraordinary position to be in, considering where they were in the final days of Trudeau to where they are now, hitching that to the Scott Aitchison resignation, which will mean eight have either left or floor crossed. Polyev was asked about this today. Let's just listen to this quickly. Here's Polyev.
2: You know, the last year and a half, the media has asked about me, but they don't ask Prime Minister Carney about the people that left his caucus, the people that are losing their jobs, the people who are on the other side of the water, who don't know how they're going to pay their bills. I think we have to focus on the real lives of real people.
1: Okay, fair enough. That's fine. That's his perspective. How bad is it for Conservatives in Ontario, Rob?
3: So, well, federally, it's very bad for them. They are in deep, deep trouble. They're dropping like the Hindenburg. And when you're losing people like Scott Aitchison, a really, really capable, well-liked, well-respected parliamentarian, that's not a good look. And I thought when our friend Laura Stone from the Globe and Mail asked that question today of Mr. Polyev, I thought he was very snippy, because it is not unreasonable to ask a guy who is introduced, by the way, at this press conference as the next Prime Minister of Canada, which I will take that bet, Graham, I'm telling you, because I will be surprised if he is still the leader of this party after Christmas this year. But anyway, I just thought he was very snippy with Laura and didn't seem to understand that it is a fair question to ask when you're losing respected members. Larry Brock in Brantford is leaving. That's another well-regarded MP. These are now by-elections that the Tories could lose in Ontario. And I think what Althea's column talked about today, and what Steph Taylor, my colleague, wrote in an interview with Scott Aitchison today, it's there is a feeling in that caucus of the morale is dropping.
1: Yes.
3: and they and I don't blame them. Remember, 2 years ago, if we were talking on Thanksgiving weekend 2024, we would have been talking about when Pierre Polyev was prime minister and who would be in his cabinet and how how Justin Trudeau was going nowhere fast.
1: Yes.
3: Which we did. And we talked about it ad nauseum. And I thought now I was wondering what Mr. Polyev was talking about, all these liberals who are allegedly leaving Carney's caucus. I mean, other than Stephen Guilbeault, I guess others have announced they're leaving, but they aren't leaving because of the leader or because of any policy problems. I mean, no one I've seen has defected from the governing Liberals to the opposition Conservatives recently. And yet we've seen, they've had their defections, Marilyn Gladue and others. And then you've had, the senator in Quebec. I mean, there's just a whole bunch of things. And I don't blame Mr. Polyev for not wanting to answer these questions, because they are difficult questions. He is an embattled leader, but I thought he looked churlish today. And I think, it is too bad. He is trying to raise serious issues about Stelco and about affordability, but he cannot get out of his own way when it comes to blaming the media for his malaise. It's not the Globe's fault or CTV News's fault or the Toronto Star's fault that he's in free fall. It's his own fault. They picked the wrong frame for the election in 2025. Mark Carney should.
1: I think it's Mark Carney's fault. That's the other, this frame on that Pierre's a problem, that Polyev's a problem, his leadership's a problem. None of that is all.

0: And look, his honeymoon will end. There's no question about it. There are lots of questions about Carney. And Mr. Polyev is not wrong when he suggests that a lot of what Carney has promised to do, he hasn't been able to do. But I think Canadian voters are saying, wait a minute, much of the problems that Canada has are to deal with Donald Trump. And he is erratic and mercurial. And it's not, no one could deal with him. I don't think there's anyone who thinks that Pierre Poilievre could do a better job dealing with Donald Trump than Mark Carney is. So, I mean, I think, and I think that's baked in now. But I still don't understand why Mr. Poilievre didn't look to the most powerful conservative in the country, Premier Doug Ford here in Ontario, because Mark Carney did. Mark Carney spent a lot of time getting to know Mr. Ford. Why? Because it was smart politics, you know? Yep.
1: Rob Benzie, Toronto Star, thanks so much for joining us. Have a great weekend.
0: Always
1: talk
0: a pleasure,
1: soon.
0: Graham. Okay. See ya.
1: Yep. Bye. When we come back, we're going to the Arctic, up north, to talk with the, talk about the Coast Guard and security in the Northwest Passage. Stay with us.
2: Today, a mix of sun and cloud with a chance of showers and a high of 14. Tonight, partly cloudy with a chance of showers and a low of +2. Tomorrow, sunny and a high of 14 again. Then at night, cloudy periods and a low of 8 degrees. And for your Sunday, cloudy with a chance of rain and a high of 20. Right now, it's mostly cloudy and 14 degrees. It's time to say yes to more. 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
1: No way. 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
7: Welcome back. Happy Friday. I am Graham Richardson. Glad you're here. If you don't know, I was up north for about 10 days on the DeGrozier, a Coast Guard icebreaker in the Northwest Passage near Cambridge Bay, about 700 kilometers north of Yellowknife, for an exercise called Operation Arctic Ghost with the military, the RCMP. The person who led that was Jerry McDonald, Superintendent of Security for Arctic Region for the Canadian Coast Guard. Jeremy joins us on the line. How are you?
8: Doing great, Graham.
7: How's the weather in Yellowknife? Getting a little cooler, or are you all right?
8: It is getting colder. I thought it was going to snow yesterday. We dodged a bullet. It hasn't snowed yet, but it's coming.
7: Fantastic. Nothing wrong with that. You and I, and you've talked to the group there, and I thought it was great. It's great to have you on now. Just about the shifting nature of the security situation, the competition in the Arctic. For those who don't know, the Coast Guard has been going up there, of course, for decades with a fleet of icebreakers, a long history. And I think that one of your messages was that the world has changed and we've got to respond in a different way in the Arctic. Can you talk a bit about that?
8: Yeah, absolutely. You're correct. We do have a long and great history of working the ice edge, getting goods into the communities, doing search and rescue, doing ice breaking. Coast Guard has been in the north and we're very prolific and up there as the season allows. So for about 9 months out of the year, we're going to be up there with up to 9 icebreakers. In terms of a worldview, yeah, absolutely. There's, the Prime Minister has spoken at length about the changing of the world order. A lot of countries are interested in the potential resources in the Arctic. We see non-Arctic nations expressing interest. So China is one that they've had, 16 years worth of expeditions coming up. Korea was up this year with a vessel. India is developing an Arctic policy. Europe as a whole is developing an Arctic policy. So it's, the ice opens up and as the waters become more accessible, more and more people are expressing an interest in what's up in the north.
7: And now when you say they're up there, that doesn't mean they're going right through our waters. They're on the edge or they're around, or is it a mixed bag?
8: Well, everyone coming into the Arctic, especially from the Pacific side, is going to pass through the Bering Strait. So there's a narrow that's between Alaska and USA and Russia that they'll be passing. So everyone coming through is passing that navigable waterway. When the vessels come into the Arctic, for the most part, a lot of them stay outside the 200 nautical mile limit, outside of the Canadian Exclusive Economic Zone.
7: Mm-hmm.
8: But it's just they're more persistent and more present now than previous years.
7: Mm-hmm. What is it when we talk about security in the Arctic and sovereignty in the Arctic, and the Prime Minister publicly speaks about this? I appreciate you're not into policy. You're an implementer.
8: right.
7: I'm not asking you to comment on that. But just paint a picture for people about the challenges of fulfilling that ambition when you're talking about the most remote part of the country with the lowest population, with the most harsh environment in some cases.
8: Yeah, you're absolutely right. We don't have a lot of communities up in the north. There's not a lot of people living in the north. We're talking tens of thousands spread across the entire north, not like millions. The Canadian Arctic is vastly different than the European Arctic in terms of the climate and how people live and exist up there. But in terms of Canadian sovereignty, sovereignty is using and being in the space. So we have Canadian citizens who live in the north. We have, you know, Canadian post offices that are in the north. We have Canadian Coast Guard ships that operate in the north. We have the military executing Operation Inuk through the north. So it's for all these things, it's, you know, as us as a nation declaring that this is our space and this is part of our internal waterways.
7: And all of those things work in concert to project sovereignty and to send the message, this is ours. Do you anticipate, like, we were up there, we were on the ship with the Greenland announcement of this deal with the Americans. Where are the Americans? Like, they are very interested. Is their presence going to be larger now in the years going forward because of this deal with Greenland, do you think?
8: Potentially. They have an icebreaking fleet of their own. So we typically see the U.S. Coast Guard cutter Healy and Storrs operating in the north. America has expressed an interest in building additional icebreakers, and they're doing that in conjunction with Canada and Finland already. So we will see more of our partners' presence in the north, absolutely.
7: Mm-hmm. And you're very careful, our partners. Because they are still, no, even on the military side, well, you're in the military now. You're in the Defense Department, the Coast Guard. That world continues to work cooperatively in many ways. As the political noise gets louder, the trade noise, the rift grows wider. Operating in the north or with NORAD or along the border, there's still deep cooperation as there has been for many, many years between the United States and Canada.
8: Yeah, absolutely. For the Coast Guard, we have close agreements with all the Arctic nations. So search and rescue in the north is split up, with not just America, but also Denmark, Finland, Russia. There's agreements on, fishing and accessing the north, moratoriums on fishing right now. One clarification point, yes, the Coast Guard has moved to the Department of Defense, but yes, we still exist as a separate operating agency. So we're not military, we're not Canadian Armed Forces, but we
7: you've got your own command structure, fair enough. Thanks for clarifying that for my civilian head.
8: But very often, like, we speak regularly with our partners in Alaska. We do have, our ships pass through the American space. Sometimes we do crew changes in American space. So we're still working together as partners. There's a job to do that's, as you say, kind of beyond the politics of the day.
7: Mm-hmm. You've got a fairly big icebreaking build coming that's happening, that is in various stages. Those new polar icebreakers, what kind of a difference will that make for the Coast Guard's operation, those two big ships?
8: They're going to be an exceptional capability. They're going to be able to persist and operate for longer periods in the deeper, thicker ice and more of the presence in the winter. You see, mainly our icebreakers that they currently operate, we're close to the front edge of the ice. So as the Arctic is in a deep freeze, those ships would be maybe more towards the St. Lawrence Seaway. As we get into our summer and the ice in the north opens up, those icebreakers move up into the ice flow and help get, goods and services into communities in the Arctic. Those polar class vessels are going to be exceptional for their ability to break thicker ice and stay and do research in the Arctic for longer periods of time.
7: So even through winter?
8: It's leaning towards a year-round capability as opposed to the seasonal one that we do. So we're in the north right now, 8 to 9 months a year. That could give us the capability to be year-round.
7: Jeremy McDonald, Superintendent of Security for the Arctic Region for the Canadian Coast Guard. It was great to meet you. A great trip. We don't get up there nearly enough, and really appreciate you coming on.
8: Thank you so much, and I'd like to invite you back for next year.
7: I don't know if I can come. It was pretty long. It's hard to get up there and hard to get back, but we will definitely be keeping an eye on it for sure. Thanks, Jeremy.
8: Appreciate it.
7: All right. And by the way, speaking to the captain, and also I flew back with a captain of another icebreaker, both of them said the characteristics of the Arctic ice has radically changed in the last few decades. Like, they both started in the 80s. They said breaking ice there in the summer, in the summer months, in the spring, very, very difficult, less so now. The ice is not nearly as strong as it was. And they talk about the Arctic and that region of the world as being sort of the front line of climate change. And they're not environmentalists. They're icebreaker captains. And they are saying the ice is changing. I'm Graham Richardson. When we come back, the Ontario Dental Association president, what's working and what's not on the dental care plan. Stay with us.
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9: I'm Eric Fox in the CTV newsroom. Longtime popular Ottawa priest Father Joe LeClaire has died. It'll be a more expensive Thanksgiving this year for Canadians, as food experts and economists expect the skyrocketing price of diesel to cause a tough winter and fall at the grocery store. And as the Ottawa Senators surge into the NHL season, it's sparking questions about where the team will call home for seasons down the line. Full details coming up in 30 minutes. From the CTV Weather Center, today a mix of sun and cloud with a chance of showers and a high of 14. Tonight partly cloudy with a chance of showers and a low of plus 2. Tomorrow sunny and a high of 14. Then at night cloudy periods and a low of 8 degrees. And for your Sunday, cloudy with a chance of rain and a high of 20. Right now it's mostly cloudy and 14. That's the latest from the CTV newsroom. I'm Eric Fox.
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1: Welcome back to the show. I'm Graham Richardson. You know, we've spent a lot of time thinking and talking about the Canada Dental Plan, and so has the Ontario Dental Association. It is one of the largest social programs in Canadian history. There was tension about it as it came in. It has matured somewhat. This week, the Canadian Dental Association published a report from Coverage to Care where it's working, what's working, and what's not. There is still major room for improvement, according to the report. When it was initially launched, the government estimated once fully implemented, up to 9 million Canadians could access more affordable dental care. So far, through the entirety of the existence, just 4.8 million have had a claim approved. Earlier this week, we spoke with Janet Leith, president of the Ontario Dental Association, about what is and isn't working.
2: What's working is that patients who badly needed care, in some cases patients that hadn't seen the dentist in over decades, are now getting access to care. Not everyone that we'd like to get access, but a really good start and a good increase in people getting the care they finally need.
1: In some cases, these are people with no coverage, and obviously everywhere money is tight. And so in many cases, they're going years without the basics, right? And then this program would allow them, a government, essentially an insurance, it's not free, but it's an insurance program that allows them to get into a chair in some cases for the first time in years.
2: That's absolutely correct, and we're delighted to have them and to care for them.
1: What about the challenges and where are the gaps that this report highlights?
2: Well, the challenges involve a few areas. The first thing is there's still some financial barriers for accessing care. If you've had a look at the report, you'll see mm-hmm. that coverage depends on how much coverage you have depends on your income. So it's for people whose net family income is $90,000 or less. People that have a $70,000 or less income are funded 100% of the CDCP fee guide, which we can talk about that in a bit. Mm. But where it gets complicated are the people in between 70 to 90,000. So the people that are on 80 to 90,000, they're going to be paying 60% of a copay. And then the people on 70 to 80,000 pay 40%. That's a big barrier for a lot of patients. So, and if we look at the stats, about 37% of people are having trouble with those copays.
1: And so when you say copay, so let's take the problem one, when you say 40%. So essentially their costs are higher because of their income to go
2: and get
1: the dental care. Yeah.
2: Yes. The higher their income within the accepted range, the more of a copay they have.
1: Which is why we are always told, like when you look at this program, it is incorrect to call this free dental care, but this is a government-provided insurance plan similar to other insurance plans.
2: Exactly. And for a lot of people, two-thirds, it's a great help.
1: Sure.
2: And there's still 37% that we're hoping we can get covered into the dental care.
1: And what are you hoping government does? Expands the program or changes the rules?
2: They need to take a look at the rules. They need to take a look at what they're covering. There's some things that are not covered in the plan. It's quite low on preventive care. There's some basic care that isn't covered. What I think about things like people that have TMJ issues or need grinding appliances because they're clenching their teeth at night. Those are basic coverage that dentists see a lot of damage from, fractured teeth, broken teeth. Those aren't covered. They also need to take a look at the basic funding of the program to make sure it's sustainable in the long term.
1: And does ODA have assurances that it is fundable in the long term? Practically speaking, I don't think a government can walk away from this with this many people being enrolled.
2: I think this has been quite a success for a very large part of the Canadian public. And no, I don't feel they can walk away from it. I don't think that we would expect them to. It's become too important. And it's a long time coming. Oral care is health care. Yeah. And we're glad to see it. But we'd like to see them working on the financial barriers. There's a significant administration burden going on, in some cases getting things pre-authorized for things that need to be pre-authorized, like crowns or even very basic things like dentures. We're seeing only 37% of those being pre-authorized, and in some cases there'll be multiple attempts to authorize, which delays patient care. And when things are not being authorized, we're not even getting information as dentists to say, oh, here's what's missing,
1: right,
2: which we normally get from it. And so we can't.
1: It just kind of goes into a void.
2: It kind of goes into a void. And if you try calling their helpline, let's say you call three different times, we're hearing from dentists, they'll get three completely different answers. So we'd like some coordination. Yeah. We'd like some coordination and simplification to this process so that people can get the care they need. Because in some cases, they're waiting months for their care.
1: Two quick questions for you. First, I was going to ask you about administratively, office-wise. I know early days it was chaotic. Is that getting better to administer this from a dentist's perspective?
2: It's the dental teams were used to managing insurance plans. That's something they'd done all day for years, every day. It was very complicated at the beginning because both the dental offices and even Sun Life, who administers the plan for the CDCP, we were all getting our feet under us. There's still lingering problems, though. The basic day-to-day work is in good hand, but it's the pre-authorizations and getting the more complicated treatment covered that's still a significant burden. In some cases, we're hearing that dental teams are having to add staff members just to manage this, depending on how many CDCP patients they have.
1: Fair. And very quickly, I don't have a lot of time, and this is a big number that stood out to me in the report. 6.5 million patients enrolled,
2: yes.
1: 3.9 million receiving care. That's 25-26. For 26-27, the number of enrolled slipped to 4.7 million. And over 900,000 of them have. Is that a function of the fact that we are getting to maximum capacity of people enrolling, or do we know?
2: I don't think we completely know why, but one of the things that wasn't completely made obvious to patients is they have to renew every year. And so, you know, once they get their income tax return, they have to renew every year. And if that lapses, then it takes time to get the coverage back on. We're asking the federal government to take a look at ways that people, once they've been approved, could be auto-renewed once they've had their income tax return finalized. There's ways to streamline this and make this simpler for everyone. So the provincial and territorial dental associations working through the CDA are making suggestions, and we hopefully Health Canada and CDCP will move forward on those.
1: And I can see the other side, that if their income changes, they've got to verify their income every year. So but from your perspective, if it gets in the way of dental care, that's not a good thing. But I can see the other side trying to protect from, you know, people who are earning income and getting their dental care covered.
2: What I could tell you when you have a patient in pain in your chair or with a swollen face, to tell them that there's a delay in their care because of the paperwork, that's heartbreaking for that patient. And we need to make sure that doesn't happen.
1: Great way to end it. Dr. Janet Lee, thanks so much for coming on. I appreciate it.
2: Thanks for having me. Have a great day.
1: An evolving program that has become more and more important for millions of Canadians. It's just very interesting, you know, like even in the pre-Carney days when the Conservatives were on the upswing and the assumed government in waiting, they did not trash this program, even though they trashed parts of it, saying it was a boondoggle, it was badly handled, badly rolled out. They did not say at any point they were going to remove it. Even though it was designed by a Trudeau government. And it's just another lesson in, once a program like this is in place, it's very, very difficult, even if you want to cancel it and disagree with it, to do that, because literally it's helping millions of people, and you don't want to wear that. When we come back, we are going to go through your texts about the job numbers, about the Conservatives' problems, and what people are thinking about Pierre Poilievre and on the grocery rebate. David Smith, our producer, will join us to talk about that. and we will wrap it up. Apologies if I'm a little bit punchy. I'm finishing my sixth hour today of live radio. The excellent local host for the morning show here in Ottawa, Bill Carroll, was off for a couple of days, and I stuck my hand up and I paid the price, but I'm an early riser. Anyway, we'll get through it. We're back in just a moment on the Graham Richardson Show.
3: Today a mix of sun and cloud with a chance of showers and a high of 14. Tonight partly cloudy with a chance of showers and a low of plus 2. Tomorrow sunny and a high of 14 again. Then at night cloudy periods and a low of 8 degrees. And for your Sunday, cloudy with a chance of rain and a high of 20. Right now it's mostly cloudy and 14 degrees. From the CTV Weather Center, I'm Eric Fox.
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1: Welcome back. Final segment on a Friday. David Smith is here.
2: Hello, Graham.
1: How are you?
2: I'm doing great.
1: So am I. It's Friday.
2: It's a good day to have a good time.
1: Best time to have a show. And we got quite a few reactions from the listenership. It's time for them to have their say.
0: Have your say.
3: Hello?
4: Hello?
0: Have your say.
1: And not surprisingly, the job numbers. Why don't you start us out on a lot of people weighing in on the bad news today.
2: Yeah, really bad jobs report. Worse than economists were expecting. All of the jobs that Canada had created this year were wiped out in the month of September. Second straight month of declines, and public sector employment leading the way. A lot of jobs in healthcare. One listener writes in, with an aging population, why do we have job losses in healthcare? That's an interesting question.
1: It's a good question. These macro numbers too, you know, like it's, they start to pile up, you know, like I would have expected, you tell me really bad month for September. I'm thinking tariffs working their way through and I'm thinking manufacturing, but it's not that. So that's almost doubly bad. Another texter, all these job losses and what's wrong with the economy is not Donald Trump's fault. It's 11 years of absolutely disastrous liberal policies that have done this.
2: Another listener writes, immigration is a mess. Housing is a mess. Spending is a mess. We are actually dead last in real GDP per capita in the OECD, and still Canadians trust the liberals. I guess Trump isn't the only one who can fool voters.
1: Mm-hmm. There's a lot of that out there. Joe Biden did not remove previous Trump tariffs. Abdul El Sayed, the progressive Democrat running in Michigan, has said he would increase tariffs on autos and auto parts, elbows up. I'm not sure if he said that. I think he said it's a level of tariff. He was one of the Democrats who said that tariffs will not go to zero. I'm not sure if he said he would increase tariffs for autos.
2: That's not correct. So I did look this up. And Abdul El Sayed, we should point out, is in Michigan. It's the race with Mike Rogers. Has the backing of the United Auto Workers. And that union supports, in part, the tariff policy from the Trump. Neither the Democrats nor the union have come out and said they support this sweeping, broad-based, across-the-board tariff approach that the president has, but the union is in favor of targeted tariffs on the Canadian auto sector insofar as it's good for their members. I mean, their mandate is to look out for their members, the workers in the United States, and that Senate candidate, Abdul El Sayed, has made similar comments where, you know, he's not guaranteeing, and really nobody who's been on record from the Democratic Party has guaranteed that if they win the midterms or win the White House, that they're going to reverse all of these tariffs. They've said they'll go about it in a different way, not as uniform across the board, but there is no guarantee that a Democratic administration will be taking us back to quote unquote normal pre-Trump tariff policy.
1: Conservative problems.
2: Yeah.
1: Tee us up on that.
2: One listener writes, so the Liberals got in with the minority parliament. They forced a majority and we're supposed to believe that they have 70% support. Give me a break. What have they done? Our job numbers are plummeting. We didn't get the deal with the U.S. that he said he would. Now, the Liberals don't have 70% support. The Prime Minister in some areas does. Yeah. And it's like, look, I understand where this person is coming from. The Liberals have yet to really show a major delivery on their major promises. You know, they've been in power now for about 18 months.
1: Yep.
2: Clock is ticking. A lot of people are wondering where the delivery on those promises are. But as far as the polls, I mean, the polls are the polls. Despite all of that, I'm not saying you don't have a point, but despite all of that, that's what the polling numbers are. People, the Liberals are sitting on a thick, plushy cushion of public support right now. They have a lot of political capital to spend.
1: Yeah. You know what? Like, this is fantasy world, but can you imagine? For conservatives out there, I appreciate Pierre Poilievre as legitimate leader of the party. Can you imagine though if, and he got skunked, but if Charest had won and it was Charest versus Carney, what it would have looked like? I think it would have been entirely different in Quebec, but that's a fantasy world because he didn't win at all. He didn't come close. He won one riding. Another texture on conservative problems. Now, to be fair, who are the 14 Liberal MPs that wrote a letter about Carney's policies that they disagree with? That is the left side of the party. They wrote a letter. They didn't sign it. They tried to keep it secret. I mean, Guilbeault quit, the environment minister. On the left side of the party, there's a problem for Carney. He doesn't care right now because of everything else that is going on. When I say he doesn't care, he's not overly worried about it because he's shifted the party to the center, stolen a lot of conservative policies, running it in some ways like a conservative, which drives the blue team bananas.
2: Another listener writes, Pierre Poilievre, most irrelevant politician in Canada. If he had a shred of decency, he would have immediately resigned on election night last year after leading his party to the most colossal collapse of an electoral support in Canadian history. I'm not sure about that, but this listener does point out in 2019, Andrew Scheer added more conservative seats, 26, than the 24 Poilievre added in 2025. I think Poilievre would remind that listener the vote share did massively increase, almost 50%.
1: Yeah. But I mean, on the face of it, to that listener's point of view, right, he's lost through retirements, floor crossings, or other appointments, 8. He lost his own seat. He was supposed to be government. Most leaders, that would be absolutely devastating, and it would be very, very difficult to hold on. Many in this town believe it's going to be very, very difficult for Poilievre to hold on. We will continue to watch that. Are we shifting gears now? Is it time for Friday?
2: Let's wind it down here. Let's have a good time.
1: All right.
0: Here's what made me smile this week.
1: Now, we're supposed to pick something out that makes me smile, makes you smile, but, like, it's been kind of busy, and I haven't been smiling. So you picked it. And it's Thanksgiving.
2: It's Thanksgiving.
1: That's a good one.
2: Friday of a long weekend.
1: You got some facts on Thanksgiving?
2: I have prepared some fun facts about Canadian Thanksgiving here for you and the listeners. Canada's first recorded Thanksgiving, earlier than you might think. It dates back in this country, even before it does in the U.S., 1578.
1: Really?
2: They credit an English explorer named Martin Frobisher.
1: Frobisher Bay. Right.
2: He held a ceremony giving thanks for surviving his voyage through the Arctic. It took place decades before the famous 1621 harvest celebration in Plymouth, which is what most people remember when they think about the origin of Thanksgiving. Now, Canada's Parliament established a national Thanksgiving observance in 1879. Mm-hmm. For many years, the date and reason for celebrating varied from one to the next. But it wasn't until 1957. Very recent that Parliament fixed the date as the second Monday in October. And do you want to know why they did that?
1: 1957. I'm not looking at your notes. It's got to be harvest related.
2: No, actually, it's to make sure the celebration of Thanksgiving is separate from the somber reflection of Remembrance Day.
1: Ah, that makes sense.
2: And
1: so, whoa.
2: Yeah.
1: Our first Thanksgiving recorded, obviously a settler, an explorer, was linked to the Arctic.
2: Yes.
1: I didn't know that. That's a big factoid I didn't know. What is that?
2: That's the More You Know jingle.
1: Oh, is it? Yeah. Oh, okay. Oh, I thought it was like a factoid jingle.
2: Very good, Chris. I'll leave you with this one. This is a fact that even I didn't know until I looked this up. Not a statutory holiday in every province. For our friends in Atlantic Canada, it's not a provincial stat in New Brunswick, Nova Scotia, PEI, or Newfoundland and Labrador.
1: So they got to work on Monday?
2: Well, if they do have to work, they don't legally get overtime.
1: Oh.
2: Now, most people probably don't work. Most stores are closed, but it's not a provincial stat.
1: So less turkey and wine for those folks because they'd have less time to recover. Have a great day, everybody. Happy Thanksgiving.
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12: Good afternoon. I'm Chris Holsky. Chance of showers through the evening. Right now, 14 degrees. Your full forecast coming up. First, your top stories. Father Joe LeClaire, the popular Ottawa priest who shocked his parish and the Catholic community when he defrauded a Glebe church of $130,000, has passed away. LeClaire apologized to the congregation at Blessed Sacrament Church in 2014, saying his gambling addiction had dishonored the church and priesthood. He was sentenced to a year in jail after pleading guilty to charges of theft and fraud and was granted early release. LeClaire, who once hosted a show on Newstalk 580 CFRA, left Ottawa for a while before returning to the city to work in 2018. Ottawa Senators owner Michael Landwehr raised some eyebrows before the home opener last night, I should say, when he told CTV News that the Breton Flats development is taking longer than he expected. He then immediately spoke very positively about progress overall. Speaking with CFRA post-media hockey columnist Bruce Garriock said, it's positive that the team has gotten this far.
13: There's a lot of moving parts here right now, not the least of which is the negotiations with the Algonquin nations, and they do feel like those are going well, but they also have to submit a plan. They've got to meet with the city. I was told yesterday that some of the work with the city has crawled to a halt because of the election right now.
12: Garriock says some finances remain up in the air. The team has said there would not be city money involved in the project. Conservative leader Pierre Poilievre says he will be in Alberta next week to deliver a speech on Canadian unity ahead of the province's referendum on separation. Reporters at a media conference in Burlington, Ontario, asked Poilievre about tech industrialist Elon Musk saying Alberta, Saskatchewan, and Quebec should separate from Canada.
14: Conservatives support a stronger Alberta, stronger Saskatchewan, and a stronger Quebec within a united Canada. And no tweet from anyone outside of the country can challenge that. So I think we need to spend less time worrying about silly tweets by people who have no power over what Canadians do. Canadians control their own destiny.
12: The premiers of Alberta and Saskatchewan brushed off Musk's comments, while Quebec's new premier has said he will not trigger a separation vote while U.S. President Donald Trump is in office. The White House has imposed sweeping new sanctions on the International Criminal Court as part of its campaign to dismantle the tribunal. The Trump administration insists the IOC has become politicized and has attempted to unfairly and illegally prosecute Americans and Israelis on war crimes charges. It came the same day the Nobel Peace Prize was awarded to South African prosecutor Navi Pillay. The court called the sanctions an assault on the rule of law and on the very foundations of the international legal order. Sign up now for our morning and evening CTV News Ottawa newsletters. 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Eric Fox is in the CTV Weather Center.
15: Thanks, Chris. Today we're looking at a mix of sun and cloud with a chance of showers this afternoon and a high of 14. Tonight, partly cloudy with that chance of showers sticking around and a low of +2. Tomorrow, sunny throughout the day with a high of 14, then at night, cloudy periods and a low of only 8 degrees. And Sunday, cloudy with a chance of rain and a high of 20. Right now, it's mostly cloudy and 14 degrees. Now taking a look at your time saver traffic, there's a water main break that has Riverside Drive closed in both directions between Industrial Avenue and Tremblay Road. On the highways, the 417 westbound is seeing a 15-minute delay from Rochester to Pinecrest. 417 eastbound, only about a 5-minute delay from Richmond Road, Bayshore to Woodruff Avenue. And on the bridges to Gatineau, all five bridges are moving well. With your weather and time saver traffic, I'm Eric Fox.
12: That's the latest from the CTV newsroom. I'm Chris Holsky. CFRA's Ottawa Now with Christy Cameron gets started next.
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1: Two mayoral candidates have just released their plans to enhance downtown Ottawa. Good afternoon. This is Ottawa Now. I'm Christy Cameron. This is your spot for all things municipal, whether it be transit, infrastructure, public safety and policing. We have been all over this municipal election campaign talking about the various mayoral candidates, and we're continuing that tradition today. Neil Saravanamutu and Alex Lawson are both out today talking about the future of downtown Ottawa, laying out their different visions. And Saravanamutu is promising an overhaul specifically of the Byward Market. As you may know, City Council has been trying to revitalize the market, and it actually passed a $200 million plan back in March. But he says he wants to rip that up and do something a little bit different. For example, he wants to keep the George Street parking garage intact, and he wants to scrap plans to redevelop the building at 55 Byward Market Square. He said, we can refresh parts of the building, like the second floor and the bathrooms, but there's very little value in turning the building into an event center that gets used sporadically. He also said he would work with the National Capital Commission to transform York Street in the market into a public square and into a permanent festival space. He talked a lot about third spaces, which, you know, you may not know that term. A third place or a third space is a place that isn't your house and isn't your work. And the idea is that it's a spot for community where people gather. He wants to do more of that. He also talked about removing the security barriers that the city recently installed at Ottawa City Hall and opening it up for everyday use, putting chairs in, tables, places for people to set up a laptop, to sit with a friend and have a coffee and to work. So his strategy, it seems, is a lot about bringing people together, about being out in the open in public spaces. You know, it kind of sounds to me a little bit like New York City, where people have really small apartments and they don't spend a lot of time at home. Nobody cooks. Nobody sits in their living room because it's the size of a postage stamp. And instead, they sit out on public benches and in parks and in spaces like that. That's just kind of what I'm hearing from him. But, you know, maybe I'm mischaracterizing that. You never know. He can correct me if I'm wrong when he joins us on the show. He is going to be stopping by our studio at 87 George Street in about 20 minutes. So tune in for that. 10 after 2 on the show. Meantime, the other candidate I wanted to talk about here is Alex Lawson, who was talking a little bit more about addiction and our recovery infrastructure. He says this is also about reclaiming public spaces, that he wants to tackle the toxic drug crisis in the city of Ottawa. Central to his plan, a 200-bed campus on leased greenbelt land. So we're talking about something that would have to be built with the permission and the cooperation of the National Capital Commission. He said it would take two phases of 100 beds with treatment paid for by the province. So he's jumping into a much bigger issue here. He said residents would be able to stay up to 10 months to train in food and agriculture, to learn about building maintenance or the construction trades, basically to get trained up so that they can leave with a job or a place to live. As you know, the Greenbelt land is owned by the National Capital Commission, so there are some pretty strict rules around what can be developed on that land, which is separate from the downtown of Ottawa. 613-521-8255. I'd really love to get your take on this afternoon.
2: Hey, my question for you today is...
3: Only one question.
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1: And of course, I'll let you know, CTV Ottawa has reached out to the National Capital Commission for comment. I'd like to understand the reality of the situation. Is this even something that he can do? Is this something that they're opening up or that they're open to working on with the mayoral candidate or somebody who gets elected? Over to the incumbent who has held the job, Mark Sutcliffe. We know that a big vision for him when it comes to downtown Ottawa is first responders. And he has pledged to hire 350 new police officers, paramedics, and firefighters to double the amount of money, the investment that goes into the Anchor program. That is the alternative to 911. He also has said he wants a downtown safety czar. Here he is talking about what that person does.
6: The downtown safety czar is going to be a position like no other in the city right now. We're going to give someone a mandate to execute on a downtown and Byward Market safety plan, an action plan.
1: Candidate Jeff Leeper has also unveiled a safety that works priority on his website. So it's a tab where he talks about pledging to expand the Anchor program as well. That's the crisis response program, the alternative to dialing 911 if somebody is in the throes of a mental health crisis or something is happening with a person who's high on drugs. Then instead of sending a cop to that call, you can send somebody who's trained in mental health, a mental health expert. Leaper is also promising to focus police resources and to strengthen bylaw enforcement to improve response times. As for his colleague, his competitor,

0: use the model that Gatineau has adopted already of a tiny homes village. They're doing this at Transition, Village Transition.
1: Back in September, he said if he were elected, this would be a big priority. Lawson at the time said if he's elected, he would actually declare a state of emergency to address the toxic drug crisis in Ottawa.
2: We're going to be declaring a state of emergency about the opioid crisis in Ottawa. If we're looking at the reason that crimes are committed, that's going to be important as well. Right? If somebody's stealing bread, let's find out, you know, why they're hungry. If somebody's setting up an encampment, for the most part, it's because our shelters aren't safe.
1: There are so many elements when it comes to rejuvenating the downtown core. I do think, and I say this and I get attacked for it every time, that there's been a bit of a renewal of the businesses down here. Yes, people are still getting stabbed. Two in one night recently. Yes, there is still open drug use. I see it every single day. In fact, I smell crack pipe smoke usually once every other day. And there are people that are really in dire need of help down here. I don't want to sugarcoat it. But what I do think is cool has been the addition of a bunch of new restaurants and businesses and the foot traffic that has returned to the Byward Market. I've noticed that. You do see the tourism buses. You do see people down here. You see families going for ice cream, people lining up for a beaver tail. And there have been a lot of new, cool community events. Like, you look at Snyder Park. Or you look at some of the different plazas that now have, you know, different music. Some days people are dancing salsa. Other days there's a live DJ set. Other days there's comedy events. There was the Soundscape Festival under a bridge in downtown Ottawa. We just had Nuit Blanche. I think that we have a lot going on here, and I'm excited about the event offerings. Now we need to polish up the parts that are a little bit ugly. We need to help the people that are in need. We need to talk about the concentration of social services in downtown Ottawa. That's a bigger problem. And as Stephanie Plante has put it quite bluntly when she's been on the show, she's the Rideau Vanier councillor who's running again, the incumbent. That's actually a provincial thing. It's not just a City of Ottawa thing. We have all these services in downtown Ottawa. They haven't been moved. People have promised to enhance the downtown core for ages, but public safety is a huge part of that. So we just need to get real that none of these places are going to be moving. What do we do about it in the interim? 217 on the show. Brian Knowles is not here today. Eric Fox is here. Hello, Eric. Happy afternoon. Happy Friday.
3: Happy Friday to you too, Christy.
1: We're just about to launch into the Thanksgiving long weekend. And
3: yes.
1: About half an hour ago, we had a very peculiar moment in the Byward Market. We had a sun shower.
3: Yes.
1: The sun was shining, but it was pouring rain. I went out to move my car, and I had to borrow an umbrella.
3: Oh,
1: now
3: no.
1: Now it looks like it might be raining again.
3: Yes, it looks like it's kind of hit and miss right now. So today we're looking at a mix of sun and cloud with a chance of showers and a high of 14. Tonight, partly cloudy with a chance of showers and a low of plus 2. Tomorrow, sunny and a high of 14. Then at night, cloudy periods and a low of 8. And then Sunday, cloudy with a chance of rain and a high of 20. Right now, it is mostly cloudy with some light rain in parts of the city, and it's 10 degrees. 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Now taking a look at your time saver traffic, a few collisions and notes to watch out for. There's a water main break that has Riverside Drive closed between Industrial Avenue and Tremblay Road. There's also a collision on near Riverside Drive and Pleasant Park Drive, as well as Belfast and Coventry Road. On the highways, the 417 westbound is seeing a five-minute delay from Vanier Parkway to Metcalfe-Catherine, then another 15-minute delay from Parkdale to Pinecrest, and the 417 eastbound, a five-minute delay from the 416 split to Maitland. On the bridges to Gatineau, all five bridges appear to be moving well at this time. With your weather and time saver traffic, I'm Eric Fox.
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10 degrees. A little bit of light rain shower currently in the Byward Market as we head into this Thanksgiving long weekend. If you don't like the weather out there today, well, same. I like the sunshine, but not so much the sun shower. At least it looks dry tomorrow. 14 degrees and beautiful sunshine all day. A great day to have your Thanksgiving turkey if you're happy to be the person who's hosting or cooking tomorrow. On Sunday, it actually gets a lot warmer, but maybe a bit more wet. 20 degrees is the high on Sunday, a 30% chance of rain, and 21 on Monday, and mainly cloudy.

0: The Ottawa Senators owner says progress is slowly but surely being made on getting a downtown arena at LeBreton Flats. Michael Andlauer provided an update to CTV News ahead of last night's home opener between the Sens and the Flyers.
1: We've made some great progress. It's taken a lot longer than I had anticipated, but we're really excited about, you know, where we're going. And it's been a lot of collaboration, and it's going to take some time, but we're way further ahead than anybody's ever been to this development of LeBreton.
0: If the traffic headed westbound on the Queensway was any indication last night, it would seem that the fans were pretty keen to get there as well. Oh boy, it was slow moving on the 417 last night. I didn't even take the Queensway. I took Carling all the way home, and that was backed up as well. But it's great to feel that excitement in the city. In the summer of 2025, the Ottawa Senators, as you know, announced they had signed an agreement with the NCC to purchase 11 acres of land down at LeBreton Flats. And the purpose of this was to build a new arena just west of downtown Ottawa. This past August, the franchise said that they were working, regularly coordinating with the city, the NCC, and Indigenous groups. The talks were happening. Of course, everybody's wondering what's going on. What's the timeline? Is anything coming up in the foreseeable future? Games will be continuing at the CTC. And the team has made improvements this year, and Lauer said, in the 200 and 300 level.
1: Our whole level 200 section is all brand new seats. We've got the fan zone and the level 300. We were hoping to be open for opening night, but I think it's in a couple of games. That's going to be a great social gathering for our fans there. The restaurant, the Silver Seven, new restaurant there that's opened up.
0: It was a 2-1 win for the Ottawa Senators last night, improving their record to 3-1. And Lauer says in the time that he's owned the team, he thinks this is the best the roster has looked.
1: It's been 3 years that I've owned the team, and I really feel that this lineup is the best lineup we've fielded. The players are the ones that are really magnifying that. They got here September 1st. They didn't have to be here till training camp started, which was the middle of September. They're excited to get going.
0: We also heard from the team president, Cyril Leader, who was on our airwaves earlier today. He was with Patricia on her show, Ottawa at Work, and he too seemed pretty excited. He was worked up about the game, the turnout, the team, and also the renos to the building that are near completion. Leader was asked about some details or some shots of CTV News that had fans waiting to get in around 5 p.m. because I guess people got there and maybe wanted to get ahead of the traffic. And he said they've actually pushed back the opening of the doors to 90 minutes before puck drop now so people can come inside.
2: It's more in keeping with the rest of the league. And then we allocate, and it's not that busy, to be honest, Patricia. We've done all the surveys and all the research. And we'll reuse, you know, there'll be a little bit of savings from a sort of staff. And we're going to use that where we have the most pain point, which is having more police officers at the game directing traffic. So we've kind of decided, let's have it more of a condensed ingress for the building, and then use those resources to deploy in the parking areas to make sure we're getting people in and out of the building as fast as possible.
0: There have also been some changes to the Goodwill Ambassadors program at door check-in. The group, which volunteers as greeters and gives directions for the games while also donating to charity, will still be featured, but at fewer games per season.
2: They're not going to be at every game, so it's going to be more like a Linden Sluage thing where we're going to bring them out for special games and special events. And so they're not going to have a full 44 game. You won't see them here all 44 games, but you will see them here at games. And we will be honoring them and all the great work they've been doing on the game on the 15th. So, you know, they volunteer their time, which is amazing. And they take a stipend from us, and they donate it to charity. So we're going to honor them on the 15th and talk a bit about that at that game.
0: 2:27 on the show in just a couple of minutes. We've got Chris Holsky with your 2:30 newscast. On the other side, don't go away. Don't tune out. We have a former economist at the Department of Finance and now a mayoral candidate, Neil Saravanamutu, stopping by. He talks a lot about creating a welcoming space in the Byward Market. People sitting down, having coffee, chilling out on a bench. My question is, do people want to do that given the current state of the Byward Market? When somebody is losing their mind and screaming, bellowing at strangers because they're high on drugs, or when they're actively using drugs in front of people. I don't think you want to sit there with your six-year-old as somebody's hauling back on a meth pipe. Not trying to be, you know, overly descriptive here, but these are the things that we see pretty much every day in the Byward Market. And hey, I like it down here. I think we've got a lot to offer in Ottawa. But how do you fix that? I will put that to the mayoral candidate coming up next.
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11: Good afternoon, I'm Chris Holsky. Scattered showers into the evening. Right now, 14 degrees. Your full forecast coming up. First, your top stories. Father Joe LeClaire, the longtime popular Ottawa priest who shocked the community when he admitted to theft and fraud, has passed away. Known to parishioners as Father Joe, LeClaire was a priest at Blessed Sacrament Church in the Glebe. In 2014, he was sentenced to 12 months in jail after pleading guilty to defrauding the church and its parishioners of $130,000. LeClaire apologized, saying his theft and gambling problem had dishonored the church. He left the city for a few years and returned to Ottawa to work in 2018. 2 months in a row of pronounced job losses are pouring cold water on calls for Bank of Canada rate hikes. Statistics Canada says the economy shed 68,000 jobs in September, coming off a loss of 42,000 positions in August. BMO senior economist Robert Kavcic says this isn't the kind of labor market where the Bank of Canada needs to hike its policy rates.
12: As much as there is an urge to look past one or two employment reports because of how volatile they can be, these reports in August and September push back pretty hard against the Bank of Canada raising rates right now.
11: Kavcic says the Bank of Canada will be paying closer attention to upcoming inflation reports, with 2 rate decisions still to come in 2026. Pierre Poilievre is calling on the Carney Liberals to sue Stelco's owner as early as Monday, part of a 5-point plan aimed at protecting Canada's struggling steel industry. This comes as the American-owned steelmaker began laying off workers at its Ontario plant this week.
13: 2, stop Chinese steel dumping so that Canadian steel workers get the jobs here at home. 3, eliminate the industrial carbon tax on Canadian steel production. 4, pre-approve LNG projects that will get more demand for Canadian steel here at home. And 5, the Prime Minister should keep his promise to get a good deal. Tariff-free trade with the U.S.
11: Poilievre says the lawsuit should seek to bring back workers and restart production at Stelco, or force its sale to a Canadian owner willing to resume operations. Sens owner Michael Andlauer admitted the process of a LeBreton Flats development is taking longer than expected last night, though he spoke glowingly about the state of the project. The team signed a deal with the National Capital Commission last year to purchase 11 acres of land to build a new arena. Post Media's Bruce Garriock speaking with CFRA this morning, saying more updates could be coming soon.
14: They say they're going to release their design plans in early 2027, but also with the design plans, they got to figure out how they're going to pay for all of this and who's going to pay for all of this.
11: The team said there would be no city money involved in the project, though last year they tapped a firm to lobby the province and Parliament Hill. Ottawa police say a novice driver was arrested after allegedly traveling double the speed limit in Orleans. This was during a traffic enforcement blitz around 10th Line. Police say the vehicle was clocked at 127 in a 60. The 18-year-old G2 driver was charged with stunt driving, speeding, and failing to surrender an insurance card. It's a new way to join the conversation. Have your say with the CFRA Talkback button on the iHeartRadio app. Eric Fox is in the CTV Weather Center.
15: Thanks very much, Chris. Today, a mix of sun and cloud with a chance of showers and a high of 14. Tonight, partly cloudy with a chance of showers continuing and a low of +2. Tomorrow, sunny and a high of 14 in the afternoon. Then at night, cloudy periods and a low of 8. Tomorrow, or Sunday rather, cloudy with a chance of rain and a high of 20. And for the holiday Monday, cloudy and a high of 21. Right now, it's mostly cloudy with some light rain in parts of the city, and it's 10 degrees. Now taking a look at your time saver traffic, we still have that collision, the water main break that has Riverside Drive closed between Industrial Avenue and Trombley Road. There's still a collision ongoing on Riverside Drive at Pleasant Park Drive and Belfast at Coventry Road. So keep an eye out for those on the highways. The 417 westbound is seeing about a 25-minute delay stretching from the Vanier Parkway to Pinecrest. 417 eastbound, a 10-minute delay from the 416 split to Maitland. And all the bridges heading into Gatineau are moving well at this time. 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With your weather and time saver traffic, I'm Eric Fox.
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0: 2:37, welcome back. This is Ottawa Now. I'm Christy Cameron. You can always text me at 1-800-580-CFRA. We are about to talk about the future of the byword market because one of the people running for mayor, Neil Saravanamutu, has come out with his plan for the byword market. And he's talking about creating more welcoming gathering spaces, third places that are not your work or your home. Something else, somewhere else where you can come and have a cup of coffee or sit on a bench. He's also talking about overhauling the city's revitalization plan for the Byward Market. And he's joined us in the Byward Market this afternoon at 87 George Street. Good afternoon. Welcome back.
25: It's great to be here.
0: The city just approved a $200 million plan for the market in March. You know that. What's wrong with it?
1: Well, it's a plan, but there's no money associated with it, right? So let's be clear on that we haven't actually allocated a lot of money for it. But the main problem with the plan is that it's not what the city needs. I mean, we're talking about essentially redoing the whole Byward Market building, you know, the main building, getting rid of all those vendors, turning it into an event space. Those vendors are what give it so much life and so much vitality to the Byward Market. So we need to, I would definitely not do that. So there's lots of elements of this plan that need changing.
0: Let's talk about the tweaks that you'd like to make or the parts that you'd like to rip up. Where do you want to spend more? Where do you want to spend less? What stays? What goes?
1: Well, listen, I would say it's much more than a tweak. It's a redo. It's a do-over.
0: It's an overhaul.
1: It's an overhaul. That's the word I've used. And it actually comes back to the point that if you talk to the merchants here in the Byward Market, the people that live nearby, these people, like, they just don't feel that they've really been part of developing this plan. They don't feel it really speaks to them. And I think particularly the merchants that have survived the Byward Market over the last number of years, we need to be making sure that whatever we're doing is helping them prosper. And that's just, our plan doesn't do that.
0: So paint the picture for our listeners.
1: Yeah.
0: What does it look like? If Neil Saravanamutu is the mayor of Ottawa, you walk into the Byward Market, what am I seeing?
1: All right. So first of all, I just want to say that the way I framed the Byward Market revitalization, it's part of downtown revitalization as a whole. And what we really need is to turn downtown Ottawa into, I call, the living room of Ottawa. And that is a place where people want to be. It's comfortable. It's relaxed. And Chrissy, you mentioned third spaces. Now, third spaces, of course, are places where we can go. We can just be. We can hang out. We don't have to be spending money. So not really a cafe per se. But if you think about somewhere like the National Arts Center lobby, not everyone knows about this, but you can just go there and hang out there all day long. A lot of students do. They do their homework there. When I have business meetings, I often take them there in the lobby of the National Arts Center. Because it's a third space where I can go, where it's not home, it's not the office, and I don't need to be spending money. So we need a lot more of those, and I want to start with City Hall.
0: It sounds like a really nice vision. You know, the living room analogy is very welcoming. But I don't like it when people smoke crack in my living room. I don't really welcome that. That doesn't make me feel comfortable. And I'm not trying to be glib about it. The reality about creating a third place is that it has to be safe.
1: Absolutely.
0: How do you achieve that?
1: Yeah. So look, the starting point for any plan to revitalize downtown, revitalize the Byward Market, is the issue of homelessness. And so I've said that we're not, you know, we can have all the great plans we want, but until we address homelessness, nothing is going to fundamentally change. And so what I've done is a few weeks back, I came up with my plan on homelessness. It was about starting with duplicating the model that is used so successfully in Gatineau of having tiny homes in a community that are used as transitional housing to help people get off the street and onto the next stage of their lives. So that idea of tiny homes made out of shipping containers, where there's room for a bed, there's room for a desk, they're heated, they're cooled, they're a dignified place for people to live as they're making that transition. That's what we need to replicate here in Ottawa. We need new approaches like that.
0: And I know you made that campaign announcement in front of the village over on the Gatineau side. Yeah. I haven't had an opportunity to talk to you about it since then. Where would those homes go and how much would they cost?
1: Well, look, where they would go, that's obviously an issue we need to discuss as a city. That's going to be a somewhat of a sensitive issue if it's near existing residences. So we just need to make sure that we're doing it in a way that has the minimum impact on neighboring communities. But I want to have that discussion publicly and openly with the community as a whole, because it's not fair to impose it on any one community.
0: And what about the cost?
1: And the cost. Yeah, so the cost is, well, this is the most cost advantageous way to build housing for the homelessness. So you think about the gold standard, you know, building actual, you know, new buildings and with that can cost $200,000 per door. What we're talking about with shipping containers is a tiny fraction of that cost. When they did it in Gatineau, they've got an all in cost that is about, I think the number is $10,000 a year. So it's tremendously, you know, tremendously, or sorry, maybe it's closer to 20, but much cheaper than the alternatives, much cheaper than actually having someone live in a shelter for that time period.
0: You called it a sensitive issue, locating these homes. I think you're sort of tipping to the fact that a lot of people will say, not in my backyard. Do you have any sense of where you'd want them to go?
1: Well, again, I want that to be a community-wide discussion. But look, I think we can all agree, and I hear this from all parts of town, that the homelessness issue that we have is simply untenable. and that people are prepared to have solutions come forward that we weren't ready to entertain before. So I think this discussion will be a lot more productive than we make it out to be.
0: Chatting right now with one of the mayoral candidates, Neil Saravanamutu, who has joined me in studio. He's talking about his plans if he becomes mayor of Ottawa for the downtown core to make it safer, to make it more welcoming. He's called it the living room of Ottawa. That's the term that you're going with. Now, in terms of the living room, I want to talk about cops in the living room in the Byward Market. Yeah. You've promised a review of police spending, a value for money review of the service before you boost any future increases. What does that mean for police presence in the downtown core?
1: Yeah, so look, I'm an economist, and what I've said right from the start is that we need to examine the way we're spending our existing resources before we start talking about tax increases. You know, all the other candidates are talking about the level of tax increases. What I hear at the doors is people saying, why can we not decrease taxes the way that we do at other levels of government? And I think that's a completely fair question. Why can we not talk about decreasing taxes at the city level? Now, what I've said is that I cannot responsibly give make an assessment on that until we have clarity on two numbers. The first number is, what is the potential for savings within the existing budget? So we've got a huge budget, right, that we spend $5 billion a year. And it's not a budget that we have reviewed systematically since 2006. So that means, or 2004 actually. So in over 20 years, we haven't gone through this line by line program review that is essential to pare things back and get rid of the bloat that's in there. So that's the first number that I want to, get my hands on is how much room is there for true efficiencies within this budget. Number two is we know that we have this infrastructure deficit. We've heard this number of $11 billion shortfall over the next 10 years. Now, over the last year, the city did some actions, but they only took care of $3 billion of that amount. So we still got this outstanding balance of somewhere in the range of $8 billion, some of which needs to be done pretty soon, some of which might not be. And so we need clarity on how much that's going to cost, what we're going to fund. Maybe there'll be some assets that we choose to sell off. But until we have those two numbers, the infrastructure piece and the savings piece, it's impossible for anyone to say with any credibility what the appropriate tax numbers should be. So, my opponents have put forward their tax increase numbers, but frankly, these guys are just pulling numbers out of the air. Yesterday we had Alex Lawson come forward and said he's going to do 0% tax increase for the first year. But those of us that have been around for a bit of time remember Larry O'Brien. Zero means zero. And turned out that zero means 5% by year two. And these promises are just not credible until we've opened the books and see what the state is.
0: You're criticizing the other magical numbers that are being floated by some of your competitors, but you know that you've also been a target of some criticism. The incumbent has talked about some of the candidates and the fact that they're unwilling to put a firm number on property taxes. The last time that you were in here, I pushed you a couple of times. I didn't get a different answer every time I asked, but, you know, I just have to ask you again. Well, are you willing to commit to a number when it comes to property tax increases?
1: Well, look, here is my answer to that. My number will be the lowest possible number, and possibly it will be negative. So possibly we will have tax decreases.
0: Do you think that's realistic?
1: I absolutely think.
0: You just criticized Alex Lawson for zero. Do you think that's realistic?
1: I think it's realistic if we do a proper spending review because, you know, last time I was here, we talked about the speed bump example, right? Where we spend $16,000 for a speed bump that Toronto spends $4,000 for. So there is systematic overspending in our budget. We've got a procurement system that is designed, well, I shouldn't say designed, but a procurement system that results in overspending on so many items that until we can have a transparent review of what's going on, we just don't know how much bloat there really is. But my sense is there is a lot of bloat. It's been accumulating over 20 years, and I'm going to go after it.
0: Do you think Ottawa is headed in the right direction right now?
1: Well, I've been here pretty much all my life, more than 50 years, and I love this place. I love this city, and it has so much potential, but we have not realized that potential. We have come nowhere close to realizing the full potential of Ottawa. And that's a common theme that I hear from people that we could be so much more. We've gained so much natural beauty, just so much accessibility to the outdoors and whatnot. Just the things that we were a small town with that big, large amenities that you got being the nation's capital. We never really quite took as full advantage of that as we could. So in that sense, Ottawa could be going in a different direction, a much more, quite frankly, you know, the sort of direction that people want to see the city head in, and that's where I want to take it.
0: I have to go back to the harsh reality of trying to operate a business in the Byward Market.
1: Mm-hmm.
0: I have a lot of compassion for the people that I see down here. you know, it's just brutal. You see people in really severe moments of pain in their life, and they need help.
1: That's right.
0: But I also have a lot of empathy for the guy who's trying to run a business, and people don't want to come and eat there because there are people that are overdosing on the pavement and people that are screaming completely out of their mind. So how do we improve conditions so that it's safe and welcoming, but also workable for people that are trying to make money and operate a business down here?
1: Well, exactly. And this is my point, that any plan for revitalizing the Byward Market needs to start with the concerns of those business owners and residents, because these are the people that have been through have experienced it all, have stuck with the market over the last number of years, which have been very, very difficult. And we need to make sure that their priorities are front and center.
0: So you consult them, but then what? Is it more police presence? Is it looking at the concentration of social services? How do we fix this problem?
1: Yeah, well, look, I mean, we need to find a way to get the people that are experiencing homelessness off the streets. And so my strategy number one is twofold. Number we'll create tiny homes that allow them to actually have somewhere else to live so that they're not on the streets all day long. Number two is we actually should be creating more day programs. And whether it's day programs to help people get out of extreme weather, or also to day programs to go and potentially develop new skills to help them move on to the next phase. This is an approach that we just haven't done enough of as a city.
0: Okay, I've got a minute here.
1: Okay.
0: I have to raise parking.
1: Yes.
0: Because, you know, that has been a contentious issue down here. There's been a lot of tension. What's your stance on that? Do we need more parking? Do we need less parking? Would you add?
1: Well, look, we have to understand that when people come down to the market, the primary way people get here is by driving. And so removing parking, we need to be extremely careful about that. Part of the Byward Market public realm plan that I disagree with is the removal of the garage, the parking garage on Clarence Street. That's almost 300 parking spots that, and we would lose those for a number of years, and they're talking about creating a new underground parking of a smaller size. So I said we have to stop that madness right now. We just cannot afford to lose more parking downtown. So we need to, but at the same time, we need to look at some more creative solutions too. So again, talking to some of the Byward Market merchants, they say, look, could we not, one suggestion I had was, could we not have a shuttle bus that would bring people from parking at places like City Hall? And it would be be easy to get from an easy parking spot and get into the Byward Market without much hassle. So these are the sort of ideas that we need to think about.
0: I am out of time, but okay. I do appreciate you coming in. Thank you very much.
1: Thank you. It's been great to be here.
0: Neil Saravanamutu joining us on the show. It's 10 to 3. Moving right along to Eric Fox with the weekend weather forecast.
15: Thanks very much, Christy. Today we're looking at a mix of sun and cloud with a chance of showers and a high of 14. Tonight, partly cloudy with a chance of showers and a low dropping down to +2. Tomorrow, sunny and a high of 14 again. Then at night, cloudy periods and a low of 8. And then for your Sunday, cloudy with a chance of rain and a high of 20 throughout the day. And then for the holiday Monday, cloudy and a high of 21. Right now, it's mostly cloudy with some light rain in parts of the city, and it's 10 degrees. Now taking a look at your time saver traffic, the water main break still has Riverside Drive closed between Industrial Avenue and Tremblay Road. There is a collision on 10th Line Road near Saint-Joseph. The earlier collisions on Belfast and Coventry Road has been cleared, as well as the collision on Riverside Drive near Pleasant Park Drive. That's been cleared. On the highways, the 417 westbound is seeing about a 30-minute delay stretching from Saint Laurent all the way to Pinecrest. The 417 eastbound seeing about a 10-minute delay from the 416 split to Maitland, then another 5-minute delay from the 174 split to Walkley Road. And on the bridges to Gatineau, the Chaudière is seeing some moderate to heavy traffic, while the rest appear to be moving well. The next Lotto Max jackpot is $80 million, plus 80 new prizes of $100,000 and Max Millions. 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Play responsibly, 18+. With your weather and time saver traffic, I'm Eric Fox.
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0: 254. Welcome back to the show. We were just chatting live in studio with Neil Saravanamutu. You can give me your reaction to that on the text board or call in live 613-521-8255. But of course, I want to make sure for the sake of balance that we're talking about some of the other mayoral candidates. I mean, we do on the show every day, but let's talk about Alex Lawson today because he has released a plan to tackle the toxic drug supply in Ottawa and all of the accompanying problems. We have Andy Pinson in studio. How does he plan to fix it?
10: Good afternoon. The municipal campaign just continues to roll on, right?
0: One
10: candidate goes out, one candidate comes in. Yeah. Anyway, just over 2 weeks left. So this will be fast and furious now, as we've seen over the last bit, with everybody getting their campaign planks out. And as you mentioned, yeah, Alex Lawson's focus today, he's trying to address the toxic drug crisis in the city. So he's focusing on building addiction recovery infrastructure. So mainly centered around a 200-bed addiction recovery center in the Greenbelt. He calls the HopeWorks Recovery Campus. So this would be a 200-bed campus on land, on Greenbelt land, built with the NCC in two phases of 100 beds, treatment paid for by the province. Residents stay up to 10 months. They train there in food and agriculture, building maintenance, or the construction trades, and leave with a job, a place to live, and a year of aftercare. So this is kind of a recovery style method that he is pushing here and saying that it will take some work here. There is some Greenland land, Greenbelt land that is obviously, we know here, complicated by the fact that there's the NCC involved in some of this too. So he's saying building this would avoid the backlash from neighborhoods that would oppose any such facility in their area. So he's trying to kind of counter the idea that we need these beds, but nobody wants them in their neighborhood. We have this conversation about, you know, the centralization of resources here. So he's trying to get out ahead of that and say, hey, why don't we just pull, you know, the lever here, build a facility like this within the city limits here to try to address that issue here. So he says he'd also work with the federal government to expand its homelessness and addiction recovery treatment hub programs, so the heart hubs, right? It's been a point of contention with the closure of the safe consumption site. So he has said that he wants to work with the province to expand that. Requires supervision for people taking opioids. It goes on. Obviously, a lot of this stuff is also under the purview of the province and the federal government. It's a very complicated point of law. If you wanted to read up on it, we've just become more familiar with it over the last few months. So police enforcement also a part of this, particularly when it comes to public drug use, also wants dealers, quote unquote, the ones kind of the target here for enforcement, particularly in the downtown core. Just talked to the police chief about this. That is one of the things they have been trying to focus on, is those who are bringing drugs into the core and selling them. So that too, and he's kind of likening this model to those that exist in other jurisdictions. He's pointing to Philadelphia, Winnipeg, Red Deer, Zurich. That's what he's saying on this file. So Other candidates we've heard from this, we heard from Mark Sutcliffe, the incumbent mayoral candidate, a little while ago. We talked about this the day that it came out as well, talking about appointing a czar, trying to address the downtown core, also declaring an emergency to try to, you know, get resources and access to kind of address some of these issues as well. Sutcliffe, Leeper, Neil Saravanamutu, Councillor Jeff Leeper, sorry, and Neil Saravanamutu, who you were just talking, would also like to see the Anchor program expanded citywide. This is a mental health support line that's been launched in the last year or so as a pilot project.
0: Which has been, I would say, pretty successful.
10: It has certainly seen demand, and from all intents and purposes, everybody so far has seen it as a success. How that would expand, I think there are plans to expand it. How that expands and, you know, going to need some funding to put behind that as well, remains to be seen. But everybody throwing their support behind that as well. So interesting stuff here. This is one of the issues of the campaign, right? I think we've now seen from all four candidates this touched on in many ways, shapes, or forms. Neil Saravanamutu, right on his side note, talking about his downtown plan, as we were just talking about. Jeff Leeper put out a similar one last week.
0: And I'm not sure if you heard part of the interview. I think you're working on your weekend program. So
10: I was.
0: Probably not.
10: He was in my chair.
0: He talked
10: a
0: lot. I didn't know that you
10: were. I was waiting for him to leave. I was waiting for him to leave. No, I'm kidding. I'm kidding.
0: We talked about his vision to create third places in the city, places that are not your home or your work, but a third place where you have a coffee on a bench or you hang out with a friend. And he said he wants to make it, you know, Ottawa's living room. And I pointed out to him, I said, that's great. That sounds really nice and friendly and welcoming, but I don't like it when people smoke crack in my living room. So how do we figure that out? And I'm not trying to sound over the top, but the reality is we can talk about these nice feelings and gathering welcoming places, but if people don't feel safe, it doesn't work.
10: And I think what you're describing is kind of the complex nature of all of these things that come together right under this purview that you're describing, right? There's the issue of public safety. There's the issue of enforcing the laws, right? Enforcing the laws. There's a police enforcement angle, but then there's also the addiction angle, which we're talking about. And then, you know,
0: and
10: how
0: you
10: kind of pivot from
0: there. You can do it in a
10: compassionate
0: way. Like, people say, get rid of all the homeless people in downtown Ottawa. That's not what I'm saying.
10: No,
0: that's a reality of where we live. We have a concentration of social services. But
10: the idea
0: likewise,
10: is to,
0: people have a right to operate businesses, and it's not very easy to do so when you've got somebody who's smoking a crack pipe out front or overdosing. You don't want to sit there and dine with your two kids.
10: Yeah, how about this? Just, you know, in the most generic and general sense, right, is that the people who are suffering from addiction need to get that addressed in some way, shape, or form. Whether they're capable of making that decision or not is a whole other story.
0: Right.
10: And it also is part and parcel with the public safety issue because, as you mentioned, right, if they're not getting resources or they're not capable of getting resources, they are going somewhere. And that somewhere was, for a large part, you know, a safe consumption site or what have you. That's not to say that people weren't smoking drugs in person before that happened, right? We've just seen an increase here that even the police chief noted last week, that we have seen an increase in the vulnerable population because of that. So they have to go somewhere. Where do they go? They go into the public spaces, and that's where we're talking about here, right, where we're trying to build a downtown. But you've got these issues within public spaces, right? So it is this very complex issue. I will just note on the making the downtown core, you know, the living room, right, that is the hope and the idea, even from the downtown revitalization plan, right? But again, these are some of the challenges that they're running into, on top of some other economic challenges that they've also run into. But in general, the plan for downtown, they want to make it a destination that people want to go. That's from the city's own plan. You know what I mean? That is part of what the city wants to do here. But how it gets there is part of the issues. We can set up all the stands and programming and all the things we talk about here. But as you mentioned, if public safety is still top of mind for people, it's going to be tough for them to buy into that and come downtown.
0: We are late for the news. Thank you so much, Andy Pinson. I'm Christy Cameron. Chris Holsky has everything you need to know.
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13: Good afternoon. I'm Chris Holsky. Scattered showers into the evening. Right now, 10 degrees. Your full forecast coming up. First, your top stories. Mayoral candidate Neil Saravanamutsu has pledged to overhaul Ottawa's $200 million plan for the Byward Market. He's pitching a festival plaza and more gathering places. Saravanamutsu tells CFRA's Ottawa Now with Christy Cameron he does not believe stakeholders have had a proper place in the consulting process.
1: If you talk to the merchants here in the Byward Market, the people that live nearby, these people, like, they just don't feel that they've really been part of developing this plan. They don't feel it really speaks to them.
13: Elsewhere on the campaign trail, Mark Sutcliffe made a pitch to senior citizens today offering improved crosswalks, more benches, and property tax deferrals when downsizing. Alex Lawson says he would build a 200-bed addiction recovery center in the Greenbelt. CTV News has reached out to the National Capital Commission for comment. A BMO economist says new U.S. tariffs likely are not to blame for steep job losses in September. Statistics Canada says the manufacturing sector was one of the industries shedding jobs as the economy lost 68,000. BMO senior economist Robert Kavcik says most of the weakness was in the public sector, not trade-exposed parts of the economy. But he suggests the labor market is not immune from the re-escalating tariff fight with the United States.
12: I don't want to overplay the impact of the trade war here when these numbers can move around so much in any given month. But, I mean, that said, we do know that this is still a pretty big issue and uncertainty for businesses. And it's probably something that's going to keep the hiring curve relatively flat through the fourth quarter.
13: Financial market odds of a rate hike from the Bank of Canada later this month fell to 25% after the September jobs data release, down from 40. Pierre Poilievre wants the federal government to sue Stelco's owner as early as Monday. It's part of a conservative plan aimed at protecting Canada's struggling steel industry. Poilievre says Cleveland-Cliffs made binding commitments when it acquired Stelco and should be held legally accountable over its layoff plans.
14: When Cleveland-Cliffs bought Stelco, it made a binding five-year commitment to maintain unionized employment and retain the vast majority of non-unionized jobs. The Liberals approved the takeover on those terms. The minister is threatening to sue, but she made the exact same threat to Stellantis a year ago, and she has not followed through on that threat.
13: Poilievre urged Carney to get back to the negotiating table, pointing to Cleveland-Cliffs' CEO, saying laid-off Stelco workers could be recalled if Canada and the U.S. reach a trade deal. Finally, a legendary football coach who transcended the sport has died. ABC's Deborah Rodriguez looks back at the life of Coach Ditka.
18: Mike Ditka had the rare distinction of winning a Super Bowl as a player with the Dallas Cowboys in 1972, and then in 1986 as a coach, leading the Chicago Bears to the team's only big game victory in franchise history. Ditka was famous for his competitive fire and sideline rants. After he left the NFL, the Hall of Famer became one of sport's most visible commentators. In a statement, Commissioner Roger Goodell says Iron Mike epitomized football, bringing intensity, authenticity, and an unmistakable personality to everything he did. Mike Ditka was 86. Deborah Rodriguez, ABC News.
13: It's a new way to join the conversation. Have your say with the CFRA talkback button on the iHeartRadio app. The 85 Bears beat his New England Patriots. Eric Fox is in the CTV Weather Center.
15: Thanks for that reminder there, Holski. But today we're looking at a mix of sun and cloud with a chance of showers and a high of 14. Tonight, partly cloudy with a chance of showers and a low of plus 2. Tomorrow, sunny and a high of 14. Then at night, cloudy periods and a low of 8. And Sunday, cloudy with a chance of rain and a high of 20. And Monday, for the holiday, cloudy and a chance and a high of 21. Right now, it's mostly cloudy with some light rain in parts of the city, and it's 9 degrees. 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Now taking a look at your time saver traffic. There's still a water main break that has Riverside Drive closed between Industrial Avenue and Tremblay Road that is causing massive pain in the area. So keep that in mind if you're heading that way. 10th Line Road near San Josef Boulevard, there is a collision, as well as at Woodruff and Medhurst. On the highways, the 417 westbound is seeing a 30-minute delay from Saint Laurent to Pinecrest. 417 eastbound, a 10-minute delay from the 416 split to Maitland, then another 5-minute delay from the 174 split to Walkley Road. And the 174 eastbound is seeing about a 5-minute delay from Montreal Road to Jean d'Arc Boulevard. On the bridges to Gatineau, the Chaudière is seeing some moderate to heavy traffic while the rest are moving well. Let's help women break free from abuse. 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Details in-store. With your weather and time saver traffic, I'm Eric Fox.
13: 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That's the latest from the CTV Newsroom. I'm Chris Holsky. 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
1: Back when I was driving the 401 like it was my religion, constantly going down to Oakville in Toronto, when it was a holiday weekend, we had this long-running tradition of counting the cop cars. How many OPP cruisers can you see? Of course, any long weekend, they are out in full force. The OPP are on the roads this weekend, and starting today, they are targeting distracted, impaired, and aggressive driving, as well as seatbelt use. They're calling it Operation Impact. Here to tell us more, Constable Michael Fathy with the OPP, with the Ottawa Detachment. Good afternoon, Constable.
2: Good afternoon. Thanks for having me.
1: I found that interesting that you're looking for seatbelt use.
2: Yes, well, especially for children, right? They don't always know what's best for them. And there are a lot of times where we'll see parents not buckling in their kids properly or not even using car seats. It is definitely not unheard of to get people calling in traffic complaints about kids roaming around in the back seats of their car, which is dangerous at any time. But if you're on a 400 series highway, that makes it even more dangerous.
1: I mean, geez, that seems like a bit of a culture shift. I thought everybody buckled up. Are you finding that people are being more casual about seatbelt use lately?
2: I don't know if it's more casual. I would say that it's probably remained steady since I've been doing this job for about 21 years now. And you still see, you know, even young people not buckling up. It's not unheard of to see that. So I know it might seem a bit surprising, but yeah, it's I've certainly seen young people even that are, you know, in their teens and 20s not wearing a seatbelt. So it's definitely, even though you think it's part of the culture that you just automatically buckle up, it doesn't happen all the time.
1: Let's talk about some of the other areas of focus.
2: Sure.
1: Impaired driving, unfortunately, is something that we often do see on long weekends, and it's not just in the summer.
2: No. I mean, that is something that's year-round, especially we're going into starting in, I guess, usually November, you start seeing work Christmas parties, and they're drinking and driving or impaired by other means like recreational drugs. It's certainly not uncommon, unfortunately. And, you know, we do try and target that as best as possible. And, you know, our message is always, if you're going to drink or use drugs, find a ride home. It's not hard. There's many options nowadays for people to get rides home.
1: I know that coming out of COVID, I don't know why it was, that people were drinking more or if they just became kind of cavalier about getting behind the wheel while intoxicated. But we did for a little bit see an increase or a spike in DUIs, people getting caught drunk behind the wheel. Is that still happening?
2: I don't have the stats in front of me to let you know for sure how many, or if it's increasing or if it's remained steady. But
1: safe to say it's still a problem.
2: It is still a problem for sure. For sure.
1: 3:14 on the show, and we're chatting right now with Constable Michael Fathy, who's with the Media Relations Department in the Ottawa Detachment of the OPP. What about aggressive driving? Because I think people hear about aggressive driving or they feel like they witness it daily on the Queensway. Legally speaking, for an OPP constable, what constitutes aggressive driving?
2: So we see a lot of drivers that will, you know, zip in and out of lanes or tailgate other drivers. You know, that can certainly lead to collisions, which we've seen many times. And listen, we all understand that construction in the city, especially on the highway, has been

0: just what we always recommend for the holidays is, you know, take your time, leave early enough if you can to, to adjust for higher volume of traffic, so that you're not in a rush and you don't need to be driving aggressively. There's just no need for it, right? Everybody's got somewhere to go, and just have some patience. I mean, traffic is what it is. There's no way around it sometimes.
1: 3:15 on the show. As people get set to head out on their holiday weekend and they're driving, I think that is a really salient message. Unfortunately, I was looking at the stats, and police say Thanksgiving ranks second for the most deadly long weekends on Ontario roads over the last decade, with 13 people dying in OPP jurisdictions last year alone. And that's a really stark stat.
0: Yeah, that's actually, I was not aware of that until you mentioned it, but that's really high. Yeah, for sure.
1: It is. So keep that in mind. Drive safe, give yourself time, and put your seatbelt on. I thought that that goes without having to be said, but apparently not. Thank you so much, Constable. Happy Thanksgiving.
0: You're welcome. Thanks, you too.
1: Constable Michael Thathy, Michael Thathy with the Ottawa Detachment of the OPP. 3:16 on the show. A bit of sun, a bit of rain this afternoon, but it looks like it's all sunshine tomorrow. Eric Fox, not bad.
2: Yes, it looks like it's going to be a fairly decent long weekend forecast. Today we're looking at a mix of sun and cloud with a chance of showers and a high of 14 this afternoon. We have reached that and dropped a bit since then. Tonight, partly cloudy with a chance of showers and a low of +2. Tomorrow, sunny, the best day of the weekend, and a high of 14. Then at night, cloudy periods and a low of 8. And then Sunday, cloudy with a chance of rain and a high of 20. And for your holiday Monday, cloudy and a high of 21. Right now, it's mostly cloudy with some light rain in parts of the city still, and it's down to 9 degrees. Debt doesn't have to be a dead end. 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Now, taking a look at your time saver traffic, we still have that water main break that has Riverside Drive closed between Industrial Avenue and Tremblay Road. As for collisions, 10th Line Road near St. Joseph Boulevard, Cummings Avenue near Ogilvie Road, Main Street near Bower Street, Hunt Club Road near Riverside Drive, and Woodruff at Medhurst, that one has been cleared. On the highways, the 417 westbound, seeing a 30-minute delay from St. Laurent to Pinecrest, 417 eastbound, a 10-minute delay from the 416 split to Maitland, then another 5 to 10-minute delay from the 174 split to Walkley Road, and the 174 eastbound seeing about a 10-minute delay from the split to Jeanne d'Arc. On the bridges to Gatineau, the Chaudière and Portage are still seeing some moderate to heavy traffic, while the rest appear to be moving well. With your weather and time saver traffic, I'm Eric Fox.
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1: 3:23 on the show. Welcome back. A bit of sun, a bit of rain this afternoon. We had a little sun shower in the Byward Market. And now it looks like the sun is prevailing this weekend. Kind of a mixed bag of weather. I would say tomorrow it is cool. It is crisp. It is very Thanksgiving-y in terms of the theme for the long weekend. But only 14 degrees and full sunshine. Then it goes up to 20 on Sunday. Periods of rain up to 21 on Monday. Let's get back to our question of the day.
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1: Two mayoral candidates have just released their plans today to enhance downtown Ottawa and the safety, plus making it a more welcoming place for people to gather. Let's kick it off with Neil Saravanamutu, who's promising an overhaul of the Byward Market. As you know, a $200 million plan for the market was approved by City Council back in March. He says he wants to rip that up and do something entirely different. For example, he wants to scrap the plans to redevelop the building at 55 Byward Market Square, and he wants to keep the George Street parking garage intact. When he joined me earlier today, I had a lot of big questions. The one big thing I tried to pin him down on is his tax policy. Because the last time that we had him on the show, much like Jeff Leeper, he would not commit to a firm number. And in fact, he said it would be irresponsible to do so before taking office. He's an economist, that's his background. And he said before committing to a number, he has to do a top-to-bottom spending review. Today was interesting. He was saying the same thing, but the answer changed a little bit slightly, okay? He was musing about the fact that it won't necessarily be a big tax increase, that it could actually lead to a reduction in tax rates, provided that it can be justified after an in-depth analysis of city spending. Take a listen.
6: What I hear at the doors is people saying, why can we not decrease taxes the way that we do at other levels of government? And I think that's a completely fair question. Why can we not talk about decreasing taxes at the city level? Now, what I've said is that I cannot responsibly give make an assessment on that until we have clarity on two numbers. The first number is, what is the potential for savings within the existing budget? So we've got a huge budget, right, that we spent $5 billion a year. And it's not a budget that we have reviewed systematically since 2006. So that means, or 2004, actually. So in over 20 years, we haven't gone through this line-by-line program review that is essential.
1: The other big obstacle is the gaping infrastructure deficit, $10.8 billion.
6: Because we know that we have this infrastructure deficit. We've heard this number of $11 billion shortfall over the next 10 years. Now, over the last year, the city did some actions, but they only took care of $3 billion of that amount. So we've still got this outstanding balance of somewhere in the range of $8 billion, some of which needs to be done pretty soon, some of which might not be. And so we need clarity on how much that's going to cost, what we're going to fund. Maybe there'll be some assets that we choose to sell off. But until we have those two numbers, the infrastructure piece and the savings piece, it's impossible for anyone to say with any credibility what the appropriate tax numbers should be.
1: He also took aim at Alex Lawson, who has committed to freezing property taxes for his first year in office. Here's what he said on that front.
6: You know, my opponents have put forward their tax increase numbers, but frankly, these guys are just pulling numbers out of the air. Yesterday we had Alex Lawson come forward and said he's going to do 0% tax increase for the first year. But those of us that have been around for a bit of time, remember Larry O'Brien, zero means zero. And turned out that zero means 5% by year two. And these promises are just not credible until we've opened the books and see what the state is.
1: 3:27 on the show. I'd love to hear from you. Another candidate, Alex Lawson, released his plan today to tackle the toxic drug crisis in the city. It has a big focus on building an addiction recovery center, which he said is going to be key to reclaiming public spaces. But, and here's the big but, it includes having to work with the National Capital Commission because he wants to build a 200-bed campus on leased greenbelt land. Sounds great in theory, but will the NCC commit and say yes to this? CTV reached out to the NCC for comment. We have not heard back. Hey, we've got a live caller. Let's take it to Kevin in Centertown. Hey, Kevin, what's up?
7: Hey, how you doing?
1: Not too bad. How about you, sir?
7: Doing okay. I'm inside, so I'm dry.
1: Love to hear it.
7: I live in Centertown. I'm on Slater Street. So I'm constantly on Bank Street, and you know I see the situations there with the panhandlers and the mental health and the drug use. Mm-hmm. But I used to go to the Byward Market every Saturday to do groceries because I wanted to support the mom and pop local businesses. And then I was once physically accosted by an aggressive panhandler. So I stopped going to the market. And that's too bad because now I do my groceries at Food Basics, which is a mega corporation.
1: So if they brought those stalls back in the Byward Market, would you come back?
7: Well, that's what I was interesting. What you were talking to Neil today and to Mr. Lawson as well, and they've come out with strategies. But I'm wondering, can anything be done? Like, I mean, where's this money going to come from? Like you said, the living room, Ottawa downtown living room, you don't want someone smoking crack. Well, exactly. So, I mean, how do you eradicate that? And I know you were asking those questions and you didn't really get solid answers. So I'm curious to see whoever becomes the mayor or is reelected as mayor addresses those issues.
1: Thanks for the call, Kevin. Always love hearing from Kevin in Centertown. And I love hearing from all of you. You can call into the show after the 4 p.m. news. Coming up, Matt Demare is Mr. Hollywood.

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1: Good afternoon. I'm Chris Holsky. Shower activity possible into the evening. Right now, 9 degrees. Your full forecast coming up. First, your top stories. Mayoral candidate Neil Saravanamuttu wants to re-envision the $200 million Byward Market redevelopment plan. He says he'd like to add a permanent festival plaza along with more public gathering locations. Saravanamuttu tells CFRA's Ottawa Now with Christy Cameron he is not convinced views of people in the market have been given enough consideration.
2: Particularly the merchants that have made, that have survived the Byward Market over the last number of years, we need to be making sure that whatever we're doing is helping them prosper. And that's just, our plan doesn't do that.
1: Elsewhere on the campaign trail today, Alex Lawson says he would build a 200-bed drug addiction recovery center in the Greenbelt. CTV News has reached out to the National Capital Commission for comment. Mark Sutcliffe made a pitch to senior citizens today offering improved crosswalks, more benches, and property tax deferrals when downsizing. U.S. authorities have released new details on the arrest of a suspect in Washington State linked with the Tumbler Ridge, B.C. mass shooting. James Bryant was arrested this week and charged with conspiracy to murder in a foreign country for discussing plans for a mass shooting with Jesse Van Rensselaer for months before the February attack. FBI Special Agent Mike Harrington says the accused was cognizant of the risks of discussing the shooting with Van Rensselaer, even if they did not expect to be held criminally culpable.
3: Bryant was not particularly surprised that this happened. It was a very peaceful arrest. Our agents actually contacted them and asked to meet after Bryant completed an overnight shift.
1: The February 10th shooting saw Van Rensselaer kill 8 victims at 2 locations in Tumbler Ridge before turning the gun on herself. 2 months in a row of pronounced job losses are pouring cold water on calls for Bank of Canada rate hikes. Statistics Canada says the economy shed 68,000 jobs in September, coming off a loss of 42,000 positions in August. BMO senior economist Robert Kasich says, or Kabsic, I should say, says this isn't the kind of labor market where the Bank of Canada needs to hike its policy rate.
4: As much as there is an urge to look past one or two employment reports because of how volatile they can be, these reports in August and September push back pretty hard against the Bank of Canada raising rates right now.
1: Kabsic says the Bank of Canada will be paying closer attention to upcoming inflation reports with 2 rate decisions still to come in 2026. Ottawa police say a novice driver was arrested after allegedly traveling double the speed limit in Orleans. This was during a traffic enforcement blitz around 10th Line yesterday. Police say the vehicle was clocked at 127 in a 60. The 18-year-old G2 driver was charged with stunt driving, speeding, and failing to surrender an insurance card. Sign up now for our morning and evening CTV News Ottawa newsletters. 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Eric Fox is in the CTV Weather Center.
5: Thanks very much, Chris. Tonight we're looking at a partly cloudy sky with a chance of showers and a high and a low of +2, rather. Tomorrow, sunny and a high of 14 in the afternoon. Then at night, cloudy periods and a low of only 5 degrees. Then Sunday, cloudy with a chance of rain and a high of 20. And for the holiday Monday, cloudy and a high of 21. Right now it's mostly cloudy with some light rain in parts of the city still, and it's 9 degrees. Now taking a look at your time saver traffic. We still have that water main break that has Riverside Drive closed between Industrial Avenue and Tremblay Road. We have collisions on 10th Line near St. Joseph Boulevard, Cummings Avenue near Ogilvy Road, Main Street near Bower Street, and Hunt Club Road near Riverside Drive. On the highways, the 417 westbound still seeing about a 30-minute delay from St. Laurent to Pinecrest. 417 eastbound, 10-minute delay from the 416 split to Maitland. Then another 5 to 10-minute delay from the 174 split to Walkley Road. And the 174 eastbound, a 10-minute delay from the split to John Dark. And on the bridges to Gatineau, the Chaudière is seeing some moderate to heavy traffic, while the rest appear to be moving well. The next Lotto Max jackpot is $80 million, plus 80 new prizes of $100,000 and Max Millions. 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Play responsibly, 18+. with your weather and time saver traffic. I'm Eric Fox.
1: That's the latest from the CTV Newsroom. I'm Chris Holsky. Mr. Hollywood's Movie Picks up next on CFRA's Ottawa Now with Christy Cameron.
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2: Happy Friday, Matt Damaris.
14: Well, happy Friday, Christy Cameron. And I'm excited to talk about the movies today. I think we got an interesting mix. Are you, before we get into it, on social media, are you active on Facebook?
2: I am.
14: You are a Facebooker?
2: I am, and people are often surprised by that because of my age. Typically, it's more the boomer generation that's a bit more active on Facebook. But here's why I like it. Because I use Messenger to communicate with a lot of friends.
14: Yes.
2: I also am part of many Facebook groups. And it keeps me abreast of things that are happening in Ottawa. I'm part of an Ottawa moms group, even though I don't have children. I'm part of a neighborhood giveaway group. I'm part of my neighborhood watch group. So I know what's happening. I'm in the thick of it. I can hear about the break-ins or the good things like the giveaway day on my street. And I like it for that still.
14: I hear you. I'm more Instagram, but they
2: me
14: have...
2: Me too.
14: It's owned by the same thing, so that whatever I post on Instagram just shows up on Facebook as well. So the reason I ask and the reason I mention is because our first movie is all about Facebook. It's called The Social Reckoning.
15: Do you have an interest in social media?
16: Not even a little bit. Look, I'm an investigative reporter, and that guy and this company are playing an unprecedented role in our lives.
17: Start with a gentle nod to show engagement.
18: Yeah, not so much, a little softer. Yeah.
19: This is the Journal's new Facebook detective. He's not looking for trouble. He's hunting for it.
20: You can't use my name, and this is all off the record.
19: What would you like to talk about?
20: I ran classifiers on political groups where 30% of content hits multiple risk factors.
19: Hang on, I don't understand what you're saying.
20: Aren't you a tech reporter?
19: Ish.
14: The algorithm is toxic. Hmm. 2010, Christy, the Social Network came out. I like that movie. That's a really favorite one of mine.
11: It was well done.
14: Absolutely. So this is they're calling this a sequel, and I guess it is in a lot of ways. The only difference, well, the main difference is not the same director. David Fincher, who I'm a big fan of, is not directing this. But the writer of the first one is Aaron Sorkin, and Aaron Sorkin wrote and directed this. So it does have the same type vibe. It does feel a lot more grown up. Obviously, Facebook has grown a lot over the years. And we have a new actor playing Mr. Mark Zuckerberg, Jeremy Strong. And I think he nails it. Because Zuckerberg, if you watch him in interviews, Chrissy, he's kind of an interesting fellow in a lot of ways. His mannerisms, his cadence, the way he talks, I wouldn't say it's the most natural delivery, but Jeremy Strong, I think, is great. And I think he blew me away the whole time. The trailer, you see a little bit of it, but when you watch the movie, you're like, wow, this guy's great. Story-wise, yeah, it is interesting. You know, it's all about, you heard a little bit about the whistleblower that came forward, kind of raise alarms about things that were going on behind the scenes at Facebook, decisions that were made. I think it's slick. A lot of talking. It's Aaron Sorkin. He's got monologues galore. In the middle, I kind of felt like I was in a university lecture at one point, but I didn't fall asleep like I did sometimes at my university days. That's not here nor there. It does lack a bit of the biting edge of its predecessor, but I did enjoy it, and that's why it's getting 7 flaming thumbs out of 10.
11: Next up, a movie that I have been anticipating for a while now.
14: Oh, here we go.
11: Because Jessica Chastain,
14: uh-huh,
11: in some of these previews,
14: uh-huh,
11: looks very creepy.
14: Yeah.
11: It's called Other Mommy.
7: Hey, sweetie.
13: You're home.
7: I had a lunch break. I thought I'd come home and eat with you.
13: Where's Dad? He fell asleep in the office. I'll go get him.
7: Let him sleep. He needs his rest. Cookie dough ice cream for lunch. What kind of mother would I be?
13: How about scrambled eggs?
21: Get that for breakfast.
7: That's right. I forgot. How about pasta? Your favorite. Do you want to know something silly?
21: Yes.
7: Sometimes I think about when you and I were one person. Do you remember that?
21: So I was a baby in your tummy.
7: Do you remember where you were before that?
21: No.
7: You were in my heart.
14: Oh boy.
11: Oh.
14: Spoiler alert. That was the other mommy. Okay. So you're not wrong. Jessica Chastain. She's playing the dual role. So let me just set it up. You got an 8-year-old girl and she's got someone hanging around her house, someone in her closet that looks exactly like her mom. And she calls her.
11: This is giving me the heebie-jeebies.
14: She calls her other mommy.
11: I don't like this at all.
14: But when other mommy makes her presence known to the rest of the people in the house, i.e. her parents, well, then it all hits the fan and it gets incredibly uncomfortable and they got to flee, but the entity kind of chases them around. It wants to get inside the little girl's heart. Now, Jessica Chastain's the best part.
11: She has these beautiful big eyes.
14: And
11: she's a striking actress.
14: Yeah.
11: But there's something about this face. Look, I just pulled it up here. That she makes in the movie, and I've seen this in the trailers, that just sets me off.
14: She's great. You know the saying, understood the assignment?
11: Oh.
14: She understood the assignment, Jessica Chastain. Now, the problem is the movie that she's in. It's, the word half-baked comes to mind. Because I was into it. What we just played in the trailer, that's the best scene. That's the opening scene, by the way, of the movie. So you're not spoiling anything by seeing that scene. But then it goes from there and it's like, I'm not gonna lie, there are jumpy scenes, jump scares. If you're into that, you're gonna be jumping. I jumped. But if you want a little more depth to like the mythology, the lore, what's going on, plot holes, if those are not your thing, well, you're gonna find a lot of them here. And then I feel like the tone was kind of weird. They tried to play it serious, but then other times it was like a little campy. And then sometimes it was almost like they're trying to go for laughs. I'm like, guys, this thing is chasing your daughter. All over the place for me. Go see it for Jessica Chastain. 5.5 flaming thumbs out of 10.
22: In conclusion.
14: Yeah.
11: Next up, we have a flick called California Schemin'.
23: So what's your story?
24: Well, we grew up together.
23: Yeah, around L.A.
24: Yeah, started rapping.
23: Yeah, he loved Tupac.
24: He loved Biggie. Then one day we thought we'd team up.
1: I think they could be seriously special.
3: We would like to sign you.
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5: I'm freaking ready, let's go!

0: you know that none of this is real, right?
1: That's not real.
2: Love the name of this one. It's very playful. What's it about?
3: Yeah, so true story, a fantastic true story, fascinating, if you will, about these Scottish rappers, these two guys, young guys, and they love Eminem, they love the rap scene, and they're trying to make it in the biz, and they keep going to these auditions. Well, they go to one, and they literally get laughed out of the building because of their Scottish accents. So this is absolutely true. What they decide to do on a whim is like, well, if they want California sounding rappers, let's just drop the accents, and they pretend they are from Cali. And wouldn't you know it, they get signed, they go on MTV, it's a big thing, they go on, they do all kinds of shows. Yeah, but of course the ruse gets up and you see what happens to them. I like this a lot because of the casting. The two guys are great. It's directed by James McAvoy, by the way, who's also in here. Big energy, infectious charm, and then it gets dramatic at times too, which I liked. But it's silly comedy, and the music, I love me some good hip-hop, some good rap, some freestyle, drop the bars.
2: Yeah, I definitely thought, based on the title of this movie, that there would be some mamas and the papas. You know, California dreaming?
3: No.
2: California scheming?
3: No, no.
2: That's just me out here? No? Mama Cass, anyone?
3: Not.
2: Bueller?
3: Not that music. But otherwise, good stuff. If you're into that, 7.5 flaming thumbs out of 10.
2: How dare you shake your head at me?
3: Well,
2: come on, that's a great tune. California Dreamin'?
3: Yeah, but it's on the opposite end
2: of rap. I know.
3: Yeah.
2: Just the title of the movie would suggest that maybe there was some of that involved. Are you watching anything on streaming lately?
3: Well, I wanted to give a quick recommendation for Thanksgiving coming up. I got some Thanksgiving movies. I got three. I'll just throw them out.
2: Are they nostalgic?
3: A couple are.
2: Because I've been having a nostalgia fall, as you know, when it comes to my cinema.
3: Well, this one takes you back to 2010. It's called Little Fockers with an O. You know what I'm talking?
2: I do.
3: The Meet the Parents one.
2: I'm familiar.
3: Yeah.
2: I wasn't expecting that. I just spat my coffee out.
3: There's a turkey scene that I loved. The other one that I'll throw out is Thanksgiving. It's actually called Thanksgiving. It's a horror, 2023, it's really well done, and I don't want to ruin it, but it's a horror movie based around Thanksgiving. And then, of course, the favorite during this time, you can't go wrong with Planes, Trains, and Automobiles.
2: John. Here I thought you were going to say You've Got Mail.
3: Yeah, okay.
2: Because to me, that's a fall classic. And yes, I have watched it already.
3: Of course. Oh, you have?
2: Yeah.
3: What else is on your... Do we have time for your latest...
2: My latest flicks?
3: Nostalgia?
2: I think that you're up to date because I didn't watch anything this week. But okay. I did watch You've Got Mail with my best friend. I watched Practical Magic by myself. I watched Primal Fear with Richard Gere with my husband.
3: Yes.
2: That's a courtroom drama. And now I'm a big Gearhead. I loved it. Richard Gere in his prime, my goodness.
3: Yeah.
2: That guy is a good-looking fellow. And what else? We've really just been watching a lot of movies from the late 90s, early 2000s.
3: Well,
2: I watched Election for the first time with Reese Witherspoon, and I loved it.
3: Yeah.
2: I give that a 10.
3: Matthew Broderick.
2: Yeah, though actually, the plot is kind of disgusting.
3: It is disturbing, but it's well made.
2: It's very well made.
3: Yeah.
2: And it's fun to watch.
3: It is.
2: You enjoy it.
3: Yeah, absolutely.
2: Thank you, Matt.
3: Thanks, Christy.
2: Happy Thanksgiving.
3: You too.
2: 3:48, Time Saver Traffic and Weather with Eric Fox.
4: Thanks very much, Christy. Tonight we're looking at a partly cloudy sky with a chance of showers sticking around and a low of +2. Tomorrow, sunny with a high of 14 in the afternoon. Then at night, cloudy periods and a low of 5. Sunday, cloudy with a chance of rain throughout the day with a high of 20. And for the holiday Monday, cloudy and a high of 21. Right now, it's mostly cloudy and 11 degrees. Now taking a look at your time saver traffic. We still have that water main break. It now has Riverside Drive northbound closed between Industrial Avenue and Tremblay Road. Southbound appears to be reopened. Montreal Road near Blair Road, there's a collision, as well as on the Kitchissebi-Mecan Parkway at Island Park Drive. 10th line near St. Joseph, Cummings near Ogilvie, and Hunt Club near Riverside. The earlier collision on Main Street near Bower Street has been cleared. On the highways, the 417 westbound, a 35-minute delay from Vanier Parkway to Pinecrest. 417 eastbound, 10-minute delay from the 416 split to Maitland. Then another 15-minute delay from Vanier Parkway through the split to Walkley Road. And the 174 eastbound, a 10-minute delay from the split to Jeanne d'Arc. On the bridges to Gatineau, the Chaudière is seeing some moderate to heavy traffic, while the rest are moving well. 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
2: Welcome back. It is Friday and we are getting closer to the weekend. It is a long weekend for a lot of our listeners and for us here at CFRA. So we are guiding you through the next 2 hours and 12 minutes. Not that, oh, no, 2 hours and 8 minutes. Pardon me. Wow. Bad math, Christy Cameron. Not that anyone's counting, Chris Holsky.
3: No. No, but we're getting close. It's a long weekend at this point. I am looking forward to 3 days away.
2: That's, any big plans?
3: Not really. I am not connecting with family this year for Thanksgiving because, they're on the other side of the ocean, so it's a little bit difficult.
2: You can do the Home Alone thing. Put on some tunes and get festive.
3: Typically, I make a pizza on Thanksgiving.
2: Do you really?
3: Yes, though I'm not sure whether I will make one. Or if I'll hold back on that, I'll probably just order one this time. I'm feeling a little bit lazy this weekend.
2: Well, fair enough. It is a long weekend. When you say make a pizza, do you mean like one that you get from the frozen food section or do you actually make the dough?
3: Well, make the dough, but it's from a packet, right?
2: Okay.
3: My dad and I will make this pizza together. And, I said this when I was filling in for you earlier this week. The recipe calls for at least 6 tall cans. None of the cans of beer make it into the pizza.
2: I was anticipating that. Now, does the pizza have Thanksgiving toppings? For example, does it have a leftover Thanksgiving vibe, like some sage is in there, some parsley, some thyme, maybe a little gravy or stuffing?
3: Well, I don't think you'd see any kind of gravy or stuffing within it.
2: No. That would be disgusting, actually.
3: No, my dad and I, we make the same thing on our pizza every single time. So it's pepperoni, bacon, mushrooms, green olives, some anchovies. Anchovies are a rather recent addition. I was convinced in recent times. Anchovies on a pizza are
2: You're
3: awesome.
2: A convert.
3: Yes. They're great. As soon as you get beyond, you know, for one thing, if you chop them up, they're not in the actual shape of fish when you put it on a pizza. Not necessarily. But the other pizza that we make, so for others to enjoy, is more of an artisan style one. Now, maybe sometime in the future, we do get something on there that is more Thanksgiving related, but chicken on a pizza is fine. I've made chicken with artichokes and mushrooms.
2: Oh, that sounds amazing. Yeah.
3: Delicious.
2: That sounds delightful.
3: I'm not sure whether turkey would work for whatever reason. I know a lot of people think that, you know, well, it's poultry. Wouldn't it taste pretty close? Turkey does not hit the same when it's mixed with certain things as much as chicken does.
2: Yeah. And I mean, some of the other things that I was contributing there, like stuffy and gravy, you know, like stuffing and gravy. Sure, you could put that on a pizza and I don't think it would taste bad, but it's also just carb overload for absolutely no reason. And a classic pizza, like the one you described, sounds a lot better.
15: Yeah, and lots of cheese, though a lot less and less cheese as times. There was a while where that pizza would just be drowning in it to the point that you couldn't taste anything else without. Maybe this will taste better actually with less cheese. And sure enough, yeah, it did.
2: You practiced some restraint.
15: It did.
2: 3:55, you can share your Thanksgiving long weekend plans with us at 1-800-580-CFRA. Turning now to the story of Father Joe LeClaire. You know that name because he was a popular Ottawa priest. There was a lot of news about him when he was in the headlines during his court case. He's passed away, Chris.
15: Yes, and when I saw the headline on ctvnewsottawa.ca this morning, it gave me pause because I was here during the courtroom saga and his apology to his church in the Glebe. And when he eventually was sentenced in 2014 after pleading guilty to charges on theft and fraud, it gave me pause because I don't think there has ever been a reaction so much to a story involving criminal charges that was the same as what happened with Father Joe. He was tremendously popular, very influential in the Glebe as a priest. And, of course, he had a show right here on News Talk 580 CFRA. I never met him personally. I think that show had just come to an end just before I came on. But after that happened, Christy, it was remarkable how, and it was, and I'm not saying this in an accusatory tone, and I'm not saying, well, I can't believe people did this. It was remarkable how quickly people rushed to forgive him for his actions. Now, actually, let's go back in for a review of everything that happened. This is from our archives. This is CTV's Kathy Latham reporting on the story from the day that LeClaire was released early from incarceration.
16: Once one of the most well-known and well-respected priests in Ottawa, Father Joe LeClaire has now been granted his first steps to freedom. LeClaire was released from the Central East Region Correctional Center in Lindsay, Ontario, 9 days early. In the Ontario Parole Board decision, LeClaire was granted a temporary absence November 9th so that he could attend an assessment to see if he needs further treatment. LeClaire shocked loyal parishioners of his Blessed Sacrament Church earlier this year when he pleaded guilty to stealing $130,000 from the church, feeding a gambling addiction. Those funds only a portion of what was found missing in an audit. The parole board decision paints LeClaire as a model inmate. Your behavior in custody has been good. You have done excellent work. There is much support for you from the employees of the institution. In Ontario, inmates can be released after serving two-thirds of a sentence. LeClaire will now spend the next year on probation. Ottawa's Archdiocese refused to comment on LeClaire's release, the Archbishop only reiterating previous comments. We will work with Father LeClaire in his desire to return to the exercise of his priestly ministry.
15: What's key on this is when LeClaire, after that happened, he left Ottawa for a while, and it felt necessary. It felt necessary if he was going to return to the church that might not necessarily be here. But in 2018, he came back, and he continued to do work for a church in Manitic for the course of the past 8 years. So there was that degree of return, and it sounded a lot like what has been a redemption arc for LeClaire, sadly passing away. But that you were there.
2: I was there. The day that he was sentenced, because I used to cover court from time to time, and I remember when he was given that 1 year behind bars, all of the parishioners that were there were very protective of him, to the point where some didn't want to speak to the press, and I completely understood that. They would talk to you when the microphone was off. You know, you can't record inside the Ottawa courthouse at that time, so, you know, we were just talking to them, and what they would say to you off the record was that, yeah, we know that he was stealing church money to pay for his gambling debt, but he has a disease. He has an addiction, and we forgive him because we love him, and he's helped us through so many tough times. And really, they had a very compelling narrative of who he was. And many of them, as you say, forgave him and followed him and continued to lean on him for spiritual support.
15: I think that degree of forgiveness, quite frankly, it's admirable. And those who did have the strongest faith in him and continue to now, they have an idea, I'm sure, of where LeClaire is at this moment. That said, a lot of the discussion at the time when it came to the sentencing involved, and people were asking, well, maybe he should be given community service. I didn't think at the time that was possible, Christy, and I'll explain why. community service. He was a priest. It was his calling. And could you sentence him to continue doing this? I'm not certain. A tough decision for the court, obviously, in that case. Now, again, as I said today, it gave me pause seeing that that Father Joe DeClaire has passed away now.
2: Thank you for that, Chris. That's CFRA's Chris Holsky. We have got about 40 seconds here until the 4 p.m. news. On the other side, we open up the phone lines as part of our question of the day. And trust me, you do not want to miss our next segment. Josh Pringle is joining me with some fresh polling numbers on the Ottawa mayoral race. Don't miss it.
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15: Good afternoon. I'm Chris Holsky. A chance of showers early this evening. Right now, 11 degrees. Your full forecast coming up. First, your top stories. And we begin with breaking news. The first Nanos poll commissioned by CTV News for the Ottawa municipal election shows mayoral incumbent Mark Sutcliffe carrying an 18-point lead over his nearest opponent. 49% of respondents were behind Sutcliffe versus 31% for Jeff Leeper. Neil Saravanamutu garnered 12% support, while Alex Lawson is fourth with 7%. The election is 17 days away. A 90-minute live mayoral debate will be held Wednesday, October 14th from 10 to 11:30 on ctvnews.ca, the CFRA YouTube channel, and News Talk 580 CFRA. Join moderator Patricia Bull and our panel of CFRA's Christy Cameron, Andrew Pinsent, and CTV's Leah LaRocque. Debate analysis immediately following the debate on CFRA from 11:30 to noon. Mayoral candidate Neil Saravanamutu has pledged to overhaul Ottawa's $200 million plan for the Byward Market. He's pitching a festival plaza and more gathering places. Saravanamutu tells CFRA's Ottawa Now with Christy Cameron he does not believe stakeholders have had a proper place in the consulting process.
33: If you talk to the merchants here in the Byward Market, the people that live nearby, these people, like, they just don't feel that they've really been part of developing this plan. They don't feel it really speaks to them.
15: Elsewhere on the campaign trail, Mark Sutcliffe made a pitch to senior citizens today, offering improved crosswalks, more benches, and property tax deferrals when downsizing. Alex Lawson says he would build a 200-bed addiction recovery center in the Greenbelt. CTV News has reached out to the National Capital Commission for comment. U.S. authorities say the suspect arrested in connection with the Tumbler Ridge, B.C. mass shooting was not surprised when FBI agents showed up at their Washington apartment. James Bryant is now facing charges of conspiracy to murder in a foreign country after investigators say they discussed plans for a mass shooting with Jesse Van Rensselaer for months before the February 10th shooting that killed 8 victims. FBI Special Agent W. Mike Harrington says investigators had interviewed Bryant within days after the attack. But arrests can take place even years after an interview with a suspect, since there was a large amount of social media conversations to go through.
34: Ultimately, what we don't want to happen is to move prematurely and end up in a situation where we're not able to carry that prosecution through and not confident that it's actually going to make its way through the courts.
15: Harrington also says the RCMP were notified well ahead of time an arrest was taking place, and the two sides are working closely on investigations in both U.S. and Canada. It's a new way to join the conversation. Have your say with the CFRA Talkback button on the iHeartRadio app. Eric Fox is in the CTV Weather Center.
4: Thanks very much, Chris. Tonight, partly cloudy with a chance of showers and a low of +2. Tomorrow, sunny and a high of 14 throughout the day. Then at night, cloudy periods rolling in and a low of 5 degrees. Sunday, cloudy with a chance of rain throughout the day with a high of 20. And then for your holiday Monday, cloudy and a high of 21. Right now, it's mostly cloudy and 11 degrees here in the nation's capital. Now taking a look at your time saver traffic. The water main break on Riverside Drive now has one lane southbound and all lanes northbound closed between Industrial Avenue and Trombley Road, so keep that in mind if you're in that area. There are collisions on Saint Laurent near Industrial, Montreal Road near Blair Road, 10th Line near Saint Joseph Boulevard, Cummings Avenue near Ogilvy Road, Hunt Club near Riverside Drive, and the Kitchissippi Mekan Parkway at Island Park Drive. On the highways, the 417 westbound is seeing a 35-minute delay from the Vanier Parkway to Pinecrest. 417 eastbound, about a 10-minute delay from the 416 split to Maitland. Then another 15-minute delay from the Vanier Parkway through the split to Walkley Road. And the 174 eastbound is seeing about a 10-minute delay from the split to Jean d'Arc. On the bridges to Gatineau, the Champlain, Chaudière, and Portage are all seeing moderate to heavy traffic, while the rest appear to be moving well. 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With your weather and time saver traffic, I'm Eric Fox.
15: 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I'm Chris Holsky. 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
2: The sun is shining in the Byward Market and we've hit 11 degrees. Welcome back to the show. Tomorrow looks like a great day. Now it is crisp. It's not going to be warm by any means, but hey, it's the Thanksgiving long weekend. Not bad weather for a turkey. On Saturday, 14 degrees and all sunshine, 20 degrees on Sunday, and up to a high of 21 on Monday. I promised you some breaking news, and here it comes right now. We have an exclusive poll that was done for CTV News Ottawa by Nanos Research. And here to talk about it, I've got from CTV a lovely web writer, Josh Pringle. Good afternoon.
14: Good afternoon.
2: Tell me about it. What are we seeing here?
14: An exclusive poll by Nanos Research. It was conducted between October 4th and October 8th of 762 residents. It's accurate 3.6 percentage points, plus or minus 19 times out of 20. And the survey shows, so we'll look at decided voters only first. And this shows that incumbent mayor Mark Sutcliffe has the support of 49% of respondents to this survey. Jeff Leeper is second at 31%. Neil Saravanamutu is at 12%. And Alex Lawson is at 7%. And other is at 1%. So that's decided voters. And if you look at all voters, including undecided, Mark Sutcliffe is at 41%, 24% for Jeff Leeper. Neil Saravanamutu is at 6%. Alex Lawson is at 5%. Other is at 1%. And we still have 23% of respondents. So 23% of people are undecided. And as Nick Nano said to us, you know, among all voters, 23% remain undecided, meaning nearly one in four voters are still up for grabs. So, you know, there's still a chunk of people who have not decided yet. But based on what we're seeing right now, Mayor Mark Sutcliffe is the chosen candidate in this poll for people to win the election.
2: Mark Sutcliffe, the incumbent here, has a commanding lead. And I'll throw this out to our listeners. I'd love for you to call in 613-521-8255. Is that because he's got the name recognition? Is it because he's done an amazing job and you like his sort of brand and what he's done thus far as mayor in Ottawa? Or is it that you don't see a viable alternative? You can text me at 1-800-580-CFRA or you can call in live. 23%, Josh, of people are undecided. And we still got some time here. Voting day, still, you know, it's October the 9th. There's time for things to develop. There's time for people to give interviews. There's time for debates. A lot can happen.
14: Yes, a lot of things can happen. We still have two chances to vote in this election in advance polls. The one is next Friday, October 16th. There's an advance poll, which there'll be more advance polls in each ward. And then obviously election day on the 26th. So, you know, there's still a lot of time and 23% is a lot of, you know, still a lot of people are undecided when you look across the city. And I'm sure, you know, people are still looking at the issues. Maybe they haven't heard the issue that connects next to them. But we were talking offline. And it's interesting to see where the support comes.
2: Yeah, so let's drill down into that. Again, this is from our Nanos research poll. This is exclusive for CTV Ottawa. We can see that Sutcliffe is leading in support. But where does that support come from?
14: The support essentially, and I think a lot of people would know this if you look back to the 2022 election, the support for Mark Sutcliffe comes from outside the downtown core. So the polling is broken down by downtown, east, west, and rural. And in the west, the east, and the rural areas, Mark Sutcliffe is over 50% support. In the downtown area, Jeff Leeper is at 43.2% support compared to 30.6% for Mark Sutcliffe. So Leeper has more support downtown, but I'm sure, you know, you would talk to political experts who would say, like, he needs that to be bigger if you're going to eat into Mark Sutcliffe's support in the rural areas and the suburban areas to sort of counterbalance what's happening outside of, I guess, you know, the downtown core and outside of the Greenbelt.
2: Very interesting as well. And it also kind of breaks down the support by men and women, which I always like to read about, too.
14: Yes. So when it comes to men, Mark Sutcliffe has 54% support compared to 25% support for Jeff Leeper. For women respondents, the survey, 43% said Mark Sutcliffe and 37% said Jeff Leeper. And the other interesting thing here, we were talking about this down in the newsroom, it's the age breakdown. And this is one thing that will catch a lot of people. And we've seen this in different elections where, you know, there's younger voting intentions are different than older voting intentions. And if you look here, 18 to 34, 50.7% say they will vote for Jeff Leeper, 30% will vote for Mark Sutcliffe, 11% for Neil Saravanamutu, and 7% for Alex Lawson. When you go to the 35 to 54%, it reverses. Mark Sutcliffe is at 54% support, Jeff Leeper is at 25% support, and Neil Saravanamutu is at 13%. And then when you go to the 55 plus, it's 57% support for Mark Sutcliffe, 22% for Jeff Leeper. So the younger voters, and this will be something that the Leeper campaign will be focusing on over the next 16, 17 days, there is more support for Jeff Leeper. Can he get that vote out? Can you build that base as well to get younger people to head out?

0: transit. So it's interesting to see, you know, what's going to happen and how do campaigns react to, you know, they're all doing their own internal surveys too. And I will mention, you know, this polling was done October 4th to 8th. So, you know, there have been some announcements this week. It was conducted sort of after the first set of special advance polls closed, and there's been some announcements this week as Nanos Research has been out in the field. So, you know, we'll see what happens over the next couple of weeks. Anything can happen still.
1: The Ottawa election looks very different depending on where you live. I'd love for you to read this story. Please check out our website, ctvnewsottawa.ca. That article is up there, and you can read all the stats that Josh Pringle was just laying out. Thank you so much.
0: Thank you.
1: 4:16 on the show. Time saver traffic and weather with Eric Fox.
2: Thanks very much, Christy. Tonight we're looking at a partly cloudy sky with a chance of showers and a low of +2. Tomorrow, bright and sunny and a high of 14 in the afternoon. Then at night, cloudy periods will roll in and we'll see a low of 5 degrees. And then Sunday, cloudy with a chance of rain throughout the day with a high of 20. And then for the holiday Monday, cloudy and a high of 21. Right now it's mostly cloudy and 11 degrees. Now taking a look at your time saver traffic, that water main break has Riverside Drive down to one lane southbound and all lanes northbound closed due between Industrial and Tremblay Road. On Saint Laurent, there's a collision on Saint Laurent near Industrial, Montreal Road near Blair Road, 10th line near Saint Joseph, and Cummings Avenue near Ogilvy Road. Meanwhile, the earlier collisions on Hunt Club near Riverside and the Kitchissibumikan Parkway at Island Park Drive have both been cleared. On the highways, the 417 westbound, still seeing a 35-minute delay from Metcalf Catherine to Pinecrest. 417 eastbound, 15-minute delay from the Vanier Parkway through the split to Walkley Road. And the 174 eastbound, a 15-minute delay from the split to Jeanne d'Arc. On the bridges to Gatineau, Champlain, Chaudière, and Portage all seeing moderate to heavy traffic, while the rest of them are moving well. With your weather and time saver traffic, I'm Eric Fox.
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4: If you just missed it, the time is 4:21. I was chatting with our digital lead, Josh Pringle, about some exclusive polling in the Ottawa mayoral race. This was done by Nanos Research for CTV Ottawa, and you can read all about it on our website. It's ottawa.ctvnews.ca. I do have to mention it was conducted for us exclusively. It spoke with 762 Ottawa randomly selected residents with interviews that were completed by telephone and also online. And it has a margin of error of plus or minus 3.6%, 19 times out of 20. And again, you know, polls are polls. A lot of politicians will tell you the only poll that matters is the poll on election night. But here's what I can tell you today. According to this, it looks like Mark Sutcliffe, the incumbent, has a pretty commanding lead, an 18-point lead. Couple other things stand out to me here. Beyond the numbers, which I'll give to you, and again, you can read these online, Mark Sutcliffe is at 49% of decided voters. Of those decided voters, Jeff Leeper is polling at 31%, Neil Saravanamutu at 12%, and Alex Lawson at 7%. But this is the stat that Josh and I were kind of, you know, ruminating on, which is that a lot of people are undecided. Nearly one in four voters are still up for grabs. 23% of people are undecided. That's pretty big. If you're in Jeff Leeper's camp right now, his team is trying to get out and to compel those voters to vote for him, to woo those voters, to drum up that support, because he obviously needs to find his footing outside of the downtown core in order to eat into that Sutcliffe lead. 613-521-8255.
5: Hey, my question for you today is...
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4: I'd love your reaction to that or my interview with Neil Saravanamutu, who joined me on the show earlier today. If you missed it, he was here talking about his plan to revitalize downtown Ottawa and to make it, as he called it, Ottawa's living room.
9: Byward Market revitalization is part of downtown revitalization as a whole. And what we really need is to turn downtown Ottawa into, I call, the living room of Ottawa. And that is a place where people want to be. It's comfortable. It's relaxed. And Chrissy, you mentioned third spaces. Now, third spaces, of course, are places where we can go. We can just be. We can hang out. We don't have to be spending money. So not really a cafe per se. But if you think about somewhere like the National Arts Center lobby, not everyone knows about this, but you can just go there and hang out there all day long. A lot of students do. They do their homework there. When I have business meetings, I often take them there in the lobby of the National Arts Center because it's a third space where I can go where it's not home, it's not the office, and I don't need to be spending money. So we need a lot more of those, and I want to start with City Hall.
4: In theory, it sounds like a really welcoming idea. You don't have to buy food. You don't have to have any sort of financial entry fee to get in. And it's a calm, welcoming space where people can gather. But I did push back on that, and I said, you know what? I love the idea of Ottawa's living room, but I don't like it when people smoke crack in my living room. And we have a problem with safety. We have a problem with open drug use, homelessness, and violence in the downtown core. What are we going to do about that? And we did get into that during the course of the interview. The other part, and we'll play more of that later in the show. We'll replay that in the 5 o'clock hour. The other part of the interview I wanted to highlight was where I was pushing him on his tax policy. Because last time we had him on the show, he said, I'm not committing to a number. I have to do a top to bottom review of Ottawa's spending, and I cannot provide a firm number before that. It would be irresponsible to do so. Today, he shifted his answer slightly. He didn't provide a number. But he said, people often think that I'm talking about inflating what they pay for property taxes. He reasoned that he just wants people to get good value for what they're paying. And he said that could actually end up in a tax reduction.
9: What I hear at the doors is people saying, why can we not decrease taxes the way that we do at other levels of government? And I think that's a completely fair question. Why can we not talk about decreasing taxes at the city level. Now, what I've said is that I cannot responsibly give make an assessment on that until we have clarity on two numbers. The first number is, what is the potential for savings within the existing budget? So we've got a huge budget, right, that we spend $5 billion a year. And it's not a budget that we have reviewed systematically since 2006. So that means, or 2004, actually. So in over 20 years, we haven't gone through this line-by-line program review that is essential.
4: He said the other big obstacle is the infrastructure deficit, nearly $11 billion over the next 10 years.
9: We know that we have this infrastructure deficit. We've heard this number of $11 billion shortfall over the next 10 years. Now, over the last year, the city did some actions, but they only took care of $3 billion of that amount. So we still got this outstanding balance of somewhere in the range of $8 billion, some of which needs to be done for pretty soon, some of which might not be. And so we need clarity on how much that's going to cost, what we're going to fund. Maybe there'll be some assets that we choose to sell off. But until we have those two numbers, the infrastructure piece and the savings piece, it's impossible for anyone to say with any credibility what the appropriate tax numbers should be.
4: 427 on the show. It's very clear to me, looking at some of these polling results, that beyond the strong support from Mark Sutcliffe, the incumbent, that the other support is split, that obviously there is no consensus on who is a viable alternative to the man who already holds the job. Because you see Jeff Leeper sitting at 31%, but again, he's not getting that support outside of the downtown core. And as for Alex Lawson and Neil Saravanamutu, they have obviously a little bit of support in their corner, but it's split, and there's no clear one alternative. It's not like a two-horse race here. It really does look, according to these polling numbers, like Mark Sutcliffe right now is running away with it. Of course, that can change. A lot can change. And some politicians will tell you polls are for dogs. Let's go to the text board here and see what people are saying. RR said, in terms of the mayor's race, Christy, Sutcliffe has the name recognition. Alternatives, in my opinion, aren't much of a choice. But why is the mayor, the incumbent, pledging to hire 350 police and first responders when driving behavior has been getting worse by the day in the last 4 years? Julia in Nepean says, too bad, as I don't think Ottawa is ready for a change, especially with a no-nonsense candidate like Alex Lawson. I believe that Sutcliffe plays both sides, and he plays the game, and he's very liberal now, which is very Ottawa. Leeper, in my opinion, is too far left. Not surprised, but saddened that we won't get a real change. You can keep texting in anytime, and we'll return to this later in the show. News coming up in under 2 minutes.
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17: Good afternoon. I'm Chris Holsky. Chance of showers into the evening, then clearing near midnight. Right now, 11 degrees. Your full forecast coming up. First, your top stories. And we begin with breaking news. The first CTV News commissioned Nanos poll results for the Ottawa municipal election show mayoral incumbent Mark Sutcliffe holding an 18-point advantage over the nearest challenger. 49% of respondents expressed support for Sutcliffe, followed by 31% for Jeff Leeper. For Neil Saravanamutsu, 12%, Alex Lawson, 7%. The survey has a margin of error of plus or minus 3.6%, 19 times out of 20. CTV's Josh Pringle points out a significant part of the electorate is yet to make up its mind.
12: Among all voters, 23% remain undecided, meaning nearly 1 in 4 voters are still up for grabs.
17: We are 17 days away from the election. A 90-minute live mayoral debate will be held Wednesday, October 14th from 10 a.m. to 11:30 on ctvnews.ca, the CFRA YouTube channel, and on Newstalk 580 CFRA. Join moderator Patricia Bull and our panel of CFRA's Christy Cameron, Andrew Pinsent, and CTV's Leah LaRocque. Debate analysis immediately following the debate on CFRA from 11:30 to noon. Mayoral candidate Neil Saravanamutsu wants to re-envision the $200 million Byward Market redevelopment plan. He says he'd like to add a permanent festival plaza along with more public gathering locations. Saravanamutsu telling CFRA's Ottawa Now with Christy Cameron he isn't convinced views of people in the market have been given enough consideration.
9: Particularly the merchants that have made, that have survived the Byward Market over the last number of years, we need to be making sure that whatever we're doing is helping them prosper. And that's just... our plan doesn't do that.
17: Elsewhere on the campaign trail, Alex Lawson says he would build a 200-bed addiction recovery center in the Greenbelt. CTV News has reached out to the National Capital Commission for comment. Mark Sutcliffe made a pitch to senior citizens today offering improved crosswalks, more benches, and property tax deferrals when downsizing. A BMO economist says new U.S. tariffs likely are not to blame for steep job losses in September. Statistics Canada says the manufacturing sector was one of the industries shedding jobs as the economy lost 68,000. BMO senior economist Robert Kabsick says most of the weakness was in the public sector, not trade-exposed parts of the economy, but he suggests the labor market is not immune from the re-escalating tariff fight with the United States.
13: I don't want to overplay the impact of the trade war here when these numbers can move around so much in any given month. But, I mean, that said, we do know that this is still a pretty big issue and uncertainty for businesses, and it's probably something that's going to keep the hiring curve relatively flat through the fourth quarter.
17: Financial market odds of a rate hike from the Bank of Canada later this month fell to 25% after the September jobs data release, down from 40. It's a new way to join the conversation. Have your say with the CFRA talkback button on the iHeartRadio app. Eric Fox is in the CTV Weather Center.
18: Thanks very much, Chris. Tonight, partly cloudy with a chance of showers and a low of plus 2. Tomorrow, sunny and a high of 14 degrees. Then at night, cloudy periods and a low of 5. Sunday, cloudy with a chance of rain with a high of 20. And for the holiday Monday, cloudy with a high of 21. And right now, it is mostly cloudy and 11 degrees. Now taking a look at your time saver traffic, there's the water main break that still has Riverside Drive, one lane southbound closed, and all lanes northbound closed between Industrial Avenue and Tremblay Road. There are collisions on Hunt Club Road at McCarthy Road, Saint Laurent near Industrial, Montreal Road near Blair Road, Cummings Avenue near Ogilvie Road, Blair Road at Meadowbrook Road, and the earlier collision in Orleans on 10th Line near Saint-Joseph has been cleared. On the highways, 417 westbound still seeing about a 30 to 35 minute delay from Bronson to Pinecrest. Eastbound on the 417, about a 10 minute delay from Vanier Parkway through the split to Walkley, and the 174 eastbound about a 15 minute delay from the split to Jeanne d'Arc. On the bridges to Gatineau, Champlain, Chaudière, and Portage continue to see some moderate to heavy traffic while the rest are moving well. 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With your weather and time saver traffic, I'm Eric Fox.
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4: If you spend any time scrolling on your phone and you're looking at short content reels and clips from podcasts, there's a good chance that came from a Clipper service, a company that condenses content into short form material for social media. Our next guest is just 18 years old. And he has formed one of the most successful web clipping companies in the country, Clipstar. Atreyu Amos joins us now, the founder. Good afternoon.
29: Hey, how you doing? Thanks for having me.
4: Not too bad. How about you?
29: I'm good, yeah.
4: How did you get into this?
29: That's a good question. You know, as everyone can imagine, social media, you know, it's one of the most prominent things. So I have a lot of friends who are content creators and influencers, and I just saw clipping taking over, so started there.
4: How does it work?
29: So basically, you know, when you're scrolling on social media, right, and you see these clips over and over again of different brands or creators, they're paying to have those clips put out. So, you know, I founded Clipstar, and we've built a platform where we now have over 20,000 clippers. And what clippers are is basically a brand will come to us with their content. For example, you know, we work with Amazon Prime. So they'll come with TV shows or movies, and we give those to our clippers who then condense them into short clips, edit them, and they post them all over accounts that they've built.
4: How big is the platform now?
29: So Clipstar has over 20,000 clippers. Yeah. In the last 12 months or so, we've worked with couple hundred brands and companies, and then more recently we're really targeting like enterprise levels. So, you know, Amazon we work with, we recently signed Parliament of Canada for MPs and in the political space.
4: And to trade you, I just have to say, you're at the top of all of this, managing it all, and you're just 18.
29: Yes, I am. I'm 18 years old.
4: I love it. Do you like being the founder? Do you like being in management, essentially?
29: I love it. Yeah. Yeah, I do. You know, it was tough in the beginning. Obviously, building a company isn't easy, but, you know, built out a good team and our systems are really solid. So, yeah, no complaints.
4: I'm guessing a lot of evenings and weekends.
29: Oh, yeah. Every evening and weekend.
4: Burning the midnight oil. How many hours do you think you work a week?
29: Basically, every hour I'm up is doing something for the company.
4: Wow. That must be pretty exciting, though. You're in your building era.
29: Yeah, no, it's great. You know, meeting some amazing people and the partnerships that, not to say too much, but like the partnerships that we have lined up in the next couple months are really exciting for sure.
4: What are you looking forward to in the future? Where do you hope to continue growing this or taking this?
29: Yeah, that's my favorite question. So people ask this all the time, like, what's the future for social media? And my goal is, and what we're already doing, is bringing clipping and short form content, to more corporate and enterprise level industries. So as everyone knows, you know, clipping, a lot of people think it's just for creators or influencers, but we've brought it into a professional market. So we're targeting like the big companies. Think even boring industries like defense or consulting, like any industry that you wouldn't really think of that could benefit from socials, we're doing it through clipping.
4: When you look at the popular platforms like TikTok and Instagram and people that are in your age group, this is less about your company, but just more about the social media landscape in general. What's your outlook? Do you feel optimistic? Do you like what you're seeing? Or are you worried about the attention-driven economy?
29: Yes and no. I think that I'm in a position where we're able to shape that. So I am optimistic because I see what we're doing and how we're able to spread really positive and important messages through social media.
4: Very cool. Well, I just have to say congratulations because I can't believe you're 18 and you're already doing this. I can't wait to see where you're at when you're like 21 or 22.
29: Yeah, thank you so much. I really appreciate it.
4: Atreyu Amis, who is the founder of Clipstar, it's a company that clips videos for social media, one of the most prominent web clipping companies in the country. And he's just 18. 4:43.

0: Text messages rolling in on our question of the day. Matt in Carleton Place said, Christy, we can't take a tax cut right now with the infrastructure in Ottawa and our recreational resources at their peak for renovation and maintenance. There is no way that we can take a tax cut. Another texter here. This is Dan near the Mofford. Hi, Christy. Regarding the election, from the beginning, I was committed to finding a new councillor and made it clear I would not support the incumbent mayor, Mark Sutcliffe. Unfortunately, some of the strategies that he's proposing, like increasing police presence, haven't yielded the desired result. Our neighborhood is seeing more homelessness, likely due to people relocating from downtown. I'm reconsidering my options, writes Dan. Initially, I was inclined to vote for Jeff Leeper, but after learning more about him and his contributions to the current situation, now I feel I need to reevaluate and go back to the drawing board. So, you know, you're hearing from people here that don't exactly know who they're voting for. And again, I think that stat, that 23% of people that are still undecided, demands our attention. As Josh Pringle said, that means one in four voters are still up for grabs. If you're part of Jeff Leeper's campaign, you're going to print that number out and stick it to your wall and look at it every morning and say it like a mantra, one in four, because you're hoping that you can convince those people. You're going to make it your mission to woo those voters. It's also pretty clear to me that Leeper is going to be focused on winning more support out in the burbs. Right now, he's struggling to find his footing outside of downtown Ottawa. If you're in that undecided, or if you are decided, or if you're just listening to CFRA because this is part of your day, well, hey, we love that you make it part of your day, and I'd love for you to be part of the show. Text in, use the talkback through the iHeartRadio app, and we'll return to this topic right after 5:30. Quarter to five on the show as we inch closer to the Thanksgiving long weekend, and Eric Fox has a look at the weekend weather forecast.
1: Thanks very much, Christy. Tonight, we're looking at a partly cloudy sky with a chance of showers and a low of +2. Tomorrow, sunny and a high of 14 in the afternoon. Then at night, cloudy periods rolling in and a low of 5 degrees. Then Sunday, cloudy with a chance of rain throughout the day with a high of 20. And then for the holiday Monday, cloudy and a high of 21. Right now, it's mostly cloudy and 11 degrees. 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Now taking a look at your time saver traffic. The water main break on Riverside has Riverside Drive reduced to one lane southbound, and all lanes northbound are closed between Industrial Avenue and Tremblay Road. That continues, so keep that in mind if you're heading in that area. Hunt Club Road at McCarthy Road, there is a collision, as well as Montreal Road near Blair Road and Blair Road at Meadowbrook Road. The earlier collisions on Cummings Avenue near Ogilvy Road and Saint Laurent near Industrial are both cleared. On the highways, so 417 westbound, still seeing about a 35-minute delay from Bronson to Pinecrest. 417 eastbound, about a 5-minute delay from Saint Laurent through the split to Walkley. And the 174 eastbound, about a 10-minute delay from the split to Jeanne d'Arc. On the bridges to Gatineau, Champlain, Chaudière, and Portage continuing to see some moderate to heavy traffic, while the rest appear to be moving well. 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With your weather and time saver traffic, I'm Eric Fox.
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0: Just in time for the Thanksgiving long weekend, the fall colors are peaking over in the Gatineau Hills. Welcome back to the show. If you're interested in heading over to Gatineau Park, there's a whole bunch going on this weekend, from walks to historic sites to the ruins. And of course, the fall foliage is popping off, which is great to see. Kalina Edwards is the manager of public programs and comms with the National Capital Commission. She was on Ottawa at Work earlier today, and she says, undoubtedly, it is going to be very busy.
1: We are anticipating a very, very busy weekend for sure, with it being Thanksgiving, and we are at peak colors in Gatineau Park, so it's a popular weekend for sure.
0: Shannon Leeson is visiting from London, Ontario with her husband Dan for the first time. They're camping and visiting Gatineau Park. Edwards gave her own assessment of how things are looking.
2: It's shocking the hills, how high the hills are and how many trees. Just so many trees, and then there'll be a section of pine trees, and then the glorious colors. It's just breathtaking.
0: She also had details on how to best reach the site, including a free shuttle running 6 days a week, though she warned that, too, will see a lot of demand.
1: We have a few suggestions. Definitely our free shuttle that runs every 30 minutes. On the weekend, it's running from Ottawa as well as downtown Hull, so that's a great option. But give yourself lots of time for that, because it's also very popular. And, I mean, another thing to consider is just heading to sectors of the park that are less crowded. The northern sector is equally beautiful. Meech Creek Valley, the Lac Philippe sector, the colors are bright everywhere.
0: There are shuttles that are running from downtown Ottawa that will take you there. The first departure is at around 9:10 in the morning, and the final one is at 10 after 3. Check out our website for all of the popular destinations and the shuttle stops. I will let you know, many parkways are closed to vehicles until noon, while the major lookouts, including Champlain, Huron, Etienne Boulay, are also subject to vehicle restrictions. The NCC is encouraging people to maybe check out some of the lesser known spots, including Meech Creek Valley, the Carmen Lake Lookout, Philippe Lake, and the trails leading to Lusk Cave. Edwards also notes that there's lots of time.
1: There's certainly still time, yes. We are running our free shuttle until October 25th, and the parkways remain open until that same date. So you have a few weekends to get in your fall colors, so no need to all rush on the same day.
0: Also keep in mind, it's so busy that it is possible for Gatineau Park to reach capacity during the fall season. So if you go and it's too busy, or it's just not the right time to go this weekend, maybe consider a weekday visit when everyone else is at work. Your 5 p.m. news coming up next.
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5: 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We'll break down the numbers tonight. And our Walk My Ward series takes us into Alta Vista this evening.
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21: Good afternoon. I'm Chris Holsky. Shower activity in the north end of the city. Right now, 11 degrees. Your full forecast coming up. First, your top stories. The first Nanos poll commissioned by CTV News for the Ottawa municipal election shows mayoral incumbent Mark Sutcliffe carrying an 18-point lead over his nearest opponent. 49% of decided respondents were behind Sutcliffe versus 31% for Jeff Leeper. Neil Saravanamutu garnered 12% support, while Alex Lawson fourth with 7%. The survey has a margin of error of plus or minus 3.6%, 19 times out of 20. CTV's Josh Pringle on the numbers when you factor in the undecided.
22: Sutcliffe is at 41%, 24% for Jeff Leeper. Neil Saravanamutu is at 6%. Alex Lawson is at 5%. Other is at 1%. And we still have 23% of respondents are undecided.
21: The election is 17 days away. A 90-minute live mayoral debate will be held Wednesday, October 14th from 10 a.m. to 11:30 on ctvnews.ca, the CFRA YouTube channel, and right here on Newstalk 580 CFRA. Join moderator Patricia Bull and our panel of CFRA's Christy Cameron, Andrew Pinsent, and CTV's Leah LaRocque. Debate analysis immediately following the debate on CFRA from 11:30 to noon. Mayoral candidate Neil Saravanamutu has pledged to overhaul Ottawa's $200 million plan for the Byward Market. He's pitching a festival plaza and more gathering places. Saravanamutu telling CFRA's Ottawa Now with Christy Cameron he does not believe stakeholders have had a proper place in the consulting process.
23: If you talk to the merchants here in the Byward Market, the people that live nearby, these people, like, they just don't feel that they've really been part of developing this plan. They don't feel it really speaks to them.
21: Elsewhere on the campaign trail, Mark Sutcliffe made a pitch to senior citizens today offering improved crosswalks, more benches, and property tax deferrals when downsizing. Alex Lawson says he would build a 200-bed drug addiction recovery center in the Greenbelt. CTV News has reached out to the National Capital Commission for comment. We have an update on the water main break, which has closed multiple lanes of Riverside near Industrial. City Hall says the break has been isolated and there are no impacts to drinking water in the area. Crews continue to investigate and determine timelines for all lanes to reopen. We'll check on the current traffic situation in moments. U.S. authorities have released new details on the arrest of a suspect in Washington State linked with the Tumbler Ridge, B.C. mass shooting. James Bryant was arrested this week and charged with conspiracy to murder in a foreign country for discussing plans with Jesse Van Rensselaer for months before the February attack. FBI Special Agent W. Mike Harrington says the accused was cognizant of the risks of discussing the shooting with Van Rensselaer, even if they did not expect to be held criminally culpable.
24: Bryant was not particularly surprised that this happened. It was a very peaceful arrest. Our agents actually contacted them and asked to meet after Bryant completed an overnight shift.
21: The February 10th shooting saw Van Rensselaer kill 8 victims at 2 locations in Tumble Ridge before turning the gun on herself. Sign up now for our morning and evening CTV News Ottawa newsletters. 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Eric Fox is in the CTV Weather Center.
0: Thanks very much, Chris. Tonight, partly cloudy with a chance of showers and a low of +2. Tomorrow, sunny throughout the day. Beautiful day, a high of 14 degrees, rather. Then at night, cloudy periods and a low of 5. Then Sunday, cloudy with a chance of rain throughout the day with a high of 20. And for the holiday Monday, cloudy and a high of 21. Right now, it's mostly cloudy and 11 degrees with some rain spots throughout the city. Now taking a look at your time saver traffic. That water main break has Riverside Drive reduced to 1 lane southbound and all lanes northbound are closed between Industrial Avenue and Tremblay Road. We have collisions on Hunt Club Road at McCarthy Road and Blair Road at Meadowbrook Road. The earlier collision at Montreal Road near Blair Road has been cleared. On the highway, it's the 417 westbound, seeing about a 25-minute delay from Bronson to Pinecrest. 417 eastbound, about a 5-minute delay from the split to Walkley Road. And the 174 eastbound, only about a 10-minute delay from the split to Jean d'Arc. On the bridges to Gatineau, the Champlain Bridge is the only one seeing some moderate to heavy traffic, while the rest are moving well. 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With your weather and time saver traffic, I'm Eric Fox.
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1: We are about to talk about the future of the Byward Market because one of the people running for mayor, Neil Saravanamutu, has come out with his plan for the Byward Market. And he's talking about creating more welcoming gathering spaces, third places that are not your work or your home. Something else, somewhere else where you can come and have a cup of coffee or sit on a bench. He's also talking about overhauling the city's revitalization plan for the Byward Market. And he's joined us in the Byward Market this afternoon at 87 George Street. Good afternoon. Welcome back.
23: It's great to be here.
1: The city just approved a $200 million plan for the market in March. You know that. What's wrong with it?
23: Well, it's a plan, but there's no money associated with it, right? So let's be clear on that we haven't actually allocated a lot of money for it. But the main problem with the plan is that it's not what the city needs. I mean, we're talking about essentially redoing the whole Byward Market building, you know, the main building, getting rid of all those vendors, turning it into an event space. Those vendors are what give it so much life and so much vitality to the Byward Market. So we need to, I would definitely not do that. So there's lots of elements to this plan that need changing.
1: Let's talk about the tweaks that you'd like to make or the parts that you'd like to rip up. Where do you want to spend more? Where do you want to spend less? What stays? What goes?
23: Well, listen, I would say it's much more than a tweak. It's a redo. It's a do-over.
1: It's an overhaul.
23: It's an overhaul. That's the word I've used. And it actually comes back to the point that if you talk to the merchants here in the Byward Market, the people that live nearby, these people, like, they just don't feel that they've really been part of developing this plan. They don't feel it really speaks to them. And I think particularly the merchants that have survived the Byward Market over the last number of years, we need to be making sure that whatever we're doing is helping them prosper. And that's just, our plan doesn't do that.
1: So paint the picture for our listeners.
23: Yeah.
1: What does it look like? If Neil Saravanamutu is the mayor of Ottawa, you walk into the Byward Market, what am I seeing?
23: All right. So first of all, I just want to say that the way I framed the Byward Market revitalization, it's part of downtown revitalization as a whole. And what we really need is to turn downtown Ottawa into, I call it the living room of Ottawa. And that is a place where people want to be. It's comfortable. It's relaxed. And Chris, you mentioned third spaces. Now, third spaces, of course, are places where we can go. We can just be. We can hang out. We don't have to be spending money. So not really a cafe per se. But if you think about somewhere like the National Arts Center lobby, not everyone knows about this, but you can just go there and hang out there all day long. A lot of students do. They do their homework there. When I have business meetings, I often take them there in the lobby of the National Arts Center. because it's a third space where I can go, where it's not home, it's not the office, and I don't need to be spending money. So we need a lot more of those, and I want to start with City Hall.
1: It sounds like a really nice vision. You know, the living room analogy is very welcoming, but I don't like it when people smoke crack in my living room. I don't really welcome that. That doesn't make me feel comfortable. And I'm not trying to be glib about it. The reality about creating a third place is that it has to be safe.
23: Absolutely.
1: How do you achieve that?
23: Yeah. So look, the starting point for any plan to revitalize downtown, revitalize the Byward Market, is the issue of homelessness. And so I said that we're not, you know, we can have all the great plans we want, but until we address homelessness, nothing is going to fundamentally change. And so what I've done is a few weeks back, I came up with my plan on homelessness. It was about starting with duplicating the model that is used so successfully in Gatineau of having tiny homes in a community that are used as transitional housing to help people get off the street and onto the next stage of their lives. So that idea of tiny homes made out of shipping containers, where there's room for a bed, there's room for a desk, they're heated, they're cooled, they're a dignified place for people to live as they're making that transition. That's what we need to replicate here in Ottawa. We need new approaches like that.
1: And I know you made that campaign announcement in front of the village over on the Gatineau side. Yeah. I haven't had an opportunity to talk to you about it since then. Where would those homes go and how much would they cost?
23: Well, look, where they would go, that's obviously an issue we need to discuss as a city. That's going to be somewhat of a sensitive issue if it's near existing residences. So we just need to make sure that we're doing it in a way that has the minimum impact on neighboring communities. But I want to have that discussion publicly and openly with the community as a whole, because it's not fair to impose it on any one community.
1: And what about the cost?
23: And the cost. Yeah, so the cost is, well, this is the most cost advantageous way to build housing for the homelessness. So you think about the gold standard, you know, building actual, you know, new buildings and with that can cost a couple $100,000 per door. What we're talking about with shipping containers is a tiny fraction of that cost. When they did it in Gatineau, they've got an all-in cost that is about, I think the number is $10,000 a year. So tremendously, you know, tremendously, or sorry, maybe it's closer to 20, but much cheaper than the alternatives, much cheaper than actually having someone live in a shelter for that time period.
1: You called it a sensitive issue, locating these homes. I think you're sort of tipping to the fact that a lot of people will say, not in my backyard. Do you have any sense of where you'd want them to go?
23: Well, again, I want that to be a community-wide discussion. But look, I think we can all agree, and I hear this from all parts of town, that the homelessness issue that we have is simply untenable, and that people are prepared to have solutions come forward that we weren't ready to entertain before. So I think this discussion will be a lot more productive than we make it out to be.
1: Chatting right now with one of the mayoral candidates, Neil Saravanamutu, who has joined me in studio. He's talking about his plans if he becomes mayor of Ottawa for the downtown core to make it safer, to make it more welcoming. He's called it the living room of Ottawa. That's the term that you're going with. Now, in terms of the living room, I want to talk about cops in the living room in the Byward Market.
23: Yeah.
1: You've promised a review of police spending, a value for money review of the service before you boost any future increases. What does that mean for police presence in the downtown core?
23: Yeah, so look, I'm an economist, and what I've said right from the start is that we need to examine the way we're spending our existing resources before we start talking about tax increases. You know, all the other candidates are talking about the level of tax increases. What I hear at the doors is people saying, why can we not decrease taxes the way that we do at other levels of government? And I think that's a completely fair question. Why can we not talk about decreasing taxes at the city level? Now, what I've said is that I cannot responsibly make an assessment on that until we have clarity on two numbers. The first number is, what is the potential for savings within the existing budget? So we've got a huge budget, right, that we spend $5 billion a year. And it's not a budget that we have reviewed systematically since 2006. So that means, or 2004 actually. So in over 20 years, we haven't gone through this line by line program review that is essential to pare things back and get rid of the bloat that's in there. So that's the first number that I want to get my hands on is how much room is there for true efficiencies within this budget. Number two is we know that we have this infrastructure deficit. We've heard this number of $11 billion shortfall over the next 10 years. Now, over the last year, the city did some actions, but they only took care of $3 billion of that amount. So we still got this outstanding balance of somewhere in the range of $8 billion. some of which was needs to be done for pretty soon, some of which might not be. And so we need clarity on how much that's going to cost, what we're going to fund. Maybe there'll be some assets that we choose to sell off. But until we have those two numbers, the infrastructure piece and the savings piece, it's impossible for anyone to say with any credibility what the appropriate tax numbers should be. So, you know, my opponents have put forward their tax increase numbers, but frankly, these guys are just pulling numbers out of the air. You know, so yesterday we had Alex Lawson come forward and said he's going to do 0% tax increase for the first year. But those of us that have been around for a bit of time, remember Larry O'Brien, zero means zero. And turned out that zero means 5% by year two. And so you know, these promises are just not credible until we've opened the books and see what the state is.
1: You're criticizing the other magical numbers that are being floated by some of your competitors, but you know that you've also been a target of some criticism. The incumbent has talked about some of the candidates and the fact that they're unwilling to put a firm number on property taxes. The last time that you were in here, I pushed you a couple of times. I didn't get a different answer every time I asked, but, you know, I just have to ask you again. Well, are you willing to commit to a number when it comes to property tax increases?
23: Well, look, here's my answer to that. My number will be the lowest possible number, and possibly it will be negative. So possibly we will have tax decreases.
1: Do you think that's realistic?
23: I absolutely
1: think. You just criticized Alex Lawson for zero. Do you think that's realistic?
23: I think it's realistic if we do a proper spending review because, you know, last time I was here, we talked about the speed bump example, right? Where we spend $16,000 for a speed bump that Toronto spends $4,000 for. So there is systematic overspending in our budget. We've got a procurement system that is designed, well, I shouldn't say designed, but a procurement system that results in overspending on so many items that until we can have a transparent review of what's going on, we just don't know how much bloat there really is. But my sense is there is a lot of bloat. It's been accumulating over 20 years, and I'm going to go after it.
1: Do you think Ottawa is headed in the right direction right now?
23: Well, I think, look, I've been here pretty much all my life, more than 50 years, and I love this place. I love this city, and it has so much potential, but we have not realized that potential. We have come nowhere close to realizing the full potential of Ottawa. And that's a common theme that I hear from people, that we could be so much more. We've been given so much natural beauty, just so much accessibility to the outdoors and whatnot, just the things that we were a small town with that big, large amenities that you got being the nation's capital. We never really quite took as full advantage of that as we could. So in that sense, Ottawa could be going in a different

0: Broward market needs to start with the concerns of those business owners and residents, because these are the people that have been through, have experienced it all, have stuck with the market over the last number of years, which have been very, very difficult. And we need to make sure that their priorities are front and center.
1: So you consult them, but then what? Is it more police presence? Is it looking at the concentration of social services? How do we fix this problem?
0: Yeah, well, look, I mean, we need to find a way to get the people that are experiencing homelessness off the streets. And so my strategy number one is twofold. Number we'll create tiny homes that allow them to actually have somewhere else to live so that they're not on the streets all day long. Number two is we actually should be creating more day programs. And whether it's day programs to help people get out of extreme weather, or also to day programs to go and potentially develop new skills to help them move on to the next phase. This is an approach that we just haven't done enough of as a city.
1: Okay, I've got a minute here.
0: Okay.
1: I have to raise parking.
0: Yes.
1: Because, you know, that has been a contentious issue down here. There's been a lot of tension. What's your stance on that? Do we need more parking? Do we need less parking? Would you eliminate? Would you add?
0: Well, look, we have to understand that when people come down to the market, the primary way people get here is by driving. And so removing parking, we need to be extremely careful about that. Part of the Byward Market public realm plan that I disagree with is the removal of the garage, the parking garage on Clarence Street. That's almost 300 parking spots that, and we would lose those for a number of years, and they're talking about creating a new underground parking of a smaller size. So I said we have to stop that madness right now. We just cannot afford to lose more parking downtown. And so we need to, but at the same time, we need to look at some more creative solutions too. So again, talking to some of the Byward Market merchants, they say, look, could we not, one suggestion I had was, could we not have a shuttle bus that would bring people from parking at places like City Hall? And it would be easy to get from an easy parking spot and get into the Byward Market without much hassle. So these are the sort of ideas that we need to think about.
1: I am out of time, but okay. I do appreciate you coming in. Thank you very much.
0: Thank you. It's been great to be here.
1: Neil Saravanamutu joining us on the show. Time saver traffic and weather with Eric Fox.
2: Thanks, Christy. Tonight, partly cloudy with a chance of showers and a low of +2. Tomorrow, sunny and a high of 14. Then at night, cloudy periods rolling in and a low of 5. And then Sunday, cloudy with a chance of rain and a high of 20. And the holiday Monday, cloudy and a high of 21. Right now, it's mostly cloudy and 11 degrees. 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Now taking a look at your time saver traffic, the water main break has Riverside Drive reduced to one lane southbound and all lanes northbound are closed between Industrial Avenue and Tremblay Road. There are still collisions on the go on Hunt Club Road at McCarthy Road and Blair Road at Meadowbrook Road. And on the highways, the 417 westbound 20-minute delay from Bronson to Pinecrest. Eastbound, a 5-minute delay from the split to Walkley Road. And the 174 eastbound, a 5-minute delay from the split to Jeanne d'Arc. And on the bridges to Gatineau, the Champlain is seeing some moderate to heavy traffic while the rest are moving well. With your weather and time saver traffic, I'm Eric Fox.
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5: I'm Patricia Bowl. Ahead tonight, a new Nanos poll shows the incumbent mayoral candidate with a sizable lead over his closest competitor. We'll break down the numbers tonight. And our Walk My Ward series takes us into Alta Vista this evening.
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6: 522, welcome back to the show. Thousands of students at private career colleges are facing uncertainty after the Ford government froze OSAP payments. The government did that because of concerns about potential fraud. But students here in Ottawa now are speaking out, and some are sharing their struggles tonight, as many say they are running out of options. And CTV's Caitlin Wilson has been following that story for us. She joins me in studio tonight with the latest. You heard from somebody who's in a pretty tough spot. It's a pretty compelling story.
7: I did. So I spent the morning at Algonquin Career Academy, listening to some of the students, and to sort of put this into perspective before I get into some of their stories. So 80% of students there rely on student loans, and more than half are over the age of 35. So a lot of people are going back to school for a better future. And we heard from quite a few people today. We heard from one man who says he drives in 2 hours to go to school. He's spending $1,000 a month on gas. We spoke with another woman who says she's living in her pickup truck with her 15-year-old son and three dogs. And we spoke with another woman, and we heard from her, and she says, I don't know how I'm going to pay my rent in November. Of course, you know, these students are 7 weeks into the semester, a lot of them relying on student loans, which has since been frozen.
8: I've been tired of dead-end jobs, and this is why I decided to come back for a second career. I can't pay my rent for October. I don't know how I'm going to do it for November.
9: Now we're in a situation where all our bills are late, my credit's destroyed, I have no funding, I have nowhere to live, I have no car. It's pretty desperate.
7: And so the college right now, what it has said is that it has provided these students with textbooks, and they're not making them pay for tuition up front. But the college itself is facing an uncertain future and says it's only a matter of time and only so long that they can keep this up for.
6: 524 on the show. Being on campus today, how big of an issue would you say that it is for the other students that you ran into?
7: It's a big issue, and it's an emotional one. There was a lot of tears today and a lot of desperation. You know, people are just trying to better their lives. And, you know, we heard from one woman who said that she is taking the paralegal course because she's in a dispute with the landlord at the Landlord and Tenant Board, and she's representing herself, and she wanted to go back and you know, better her life and her career. And so it was a really emotional day.
6: Let's go back to the reason for this, because amid the devastation or the financial anxiety from a lot of these students, which I completely understand, the government has said on record that it had to hit the pause button because of the audit, which has shown potential misuse at some schools. We know the opposition has been pretty fierce about this, saying that actually we should have looked into this a long time ago.
7: Yeah, we heard from MPP Tyler Watt today, who said that the minister himself acknowledged that he had known about this in 2024. So wondering why students are paying the price 7 weeks into school. And we did get a statement from the Ontario government today, and they said that so basically they froze OSAP, as you mentioned, at all private colleges amid concerns about possible criminal activity, saying that because there is evidence that it is systemic, that's why. Quote, that is why we have taken a system-wide approach and paused OSAP funding while the investigation continues.
6: Good to hear from you on this, Caitlin.
7: Thanks.
6: CTV's Caitlin Wilson with that story coming up tonight at 6 p.m.

0: Coming up on the show, we'll dig into some recent polling results done by Nanos Research for CTV Ottawa in an exclusive poll. It really does look like Mark Sutcliffe is running away with things. It shows at this point in the mayoral race, he's got a pretty compelling lead, a commanding lead of about 18 points. Here's the number that I would pay closer attention to, though. 23% of people are still undecided, which means that nearly one in four voters are still up for grabs. As I just said with Steph downstairs, that means if you're in Jeff Leeper's camp right now, you'd be printing that out. You'd be putting that beside your bed as your daily mantra and probably repeating that every single morning. One in four, one in four, one in four. His team is definitely going to try and woo those voters, but clearly he's got a lot of work to do outside of the downtown core. He hasn't really found his footing outside of downtown Ottawa. And in order to pick up any more support, he'll definitely have to pitch himself to the burbs to eat into that Sutcliffe lead. 527, your news coming up in under 2 minutes right here on News Talk 580 CFRA.
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7: I was talking to somebody yesterday who said, I can't believe I have to cut my grass again. Usually at this time of year, the grass is pretty much dead and gone. Yeah, it's true. It's been an odd year. And it looks like with this record-breaking El Nino just starting to impact on our weather, this could go on for a while. So it's not a bad time to reach out to Neutral Lawn Ottawa. 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
11: Good afternoon. I'm Chris Holsky. Chance of showers into the evening, then clearing off. Right now, 11 degrees. Your full forecast coming up. First, your top stories. The first CTV News Commission Nanos poll results for the Ottawa municipal election show mayoral incumbent Mark Sutcliffe holding an 18-point advantage over the nearest challenger. 49% of respondents expressed support for Sutcliffe, followed by 31 for Jeff Leeper. For Neil Saravanamutsu, 12%. Alex Lawson, 7%. The survey has a margin of error of plus or minus 3.6%, 19 times out of 20. CTV's Josh Pringle points out a significant part of the electorate is yet to make up its mind.
12: Among all voters, 23% remain undecided, meaning nearly one in four voters are still up for grabs.
11: We are 17 days away from the election. A 90-minute live mayoral debate will be held Wednesday, October 14th from 10 to 11:30 on ctvnews.ca, the CFRA YouTube channel, and on Newstalk 580 CFRA. We have an update on the water main break, which has closed multiple lanes of Riverside near Industrial. City Hall says the break has been isolated and there are no impacts to drinking water in the area. Crews continue to investigate and determine timelines for all lanes to reopen. We will have a check on the traffic situation in a moment. Special House of Commons Committee has voted to push forward Bill C-39, a key piece of the Carney government's economic agenda. Members of Parliament passed a motion to begin clause-by-clause consideration of Bill C-39 in mid-November. NDP MP Don Davies says he has concerns about the speed of the process and he worries the committee will not hear from Indigenous, environmental, and labor groups.
5: It's an omnibus bill that's very complex. It touches on everything from transport policy to how ports operate to how projects of national importance will be rushed through over disputed Indigenous territories. It will profoundly impact labor rights in this country, and it rewrites environmental protections that will affect communities from coast to coast to coast and species in this country.
11: Davies has accused the government of trying to ram the bill through at high speed. Canada has signed a joint statement in support of the International Criminal Court after the United States moved to sanction the organization today. The statement says the signatories strongly disagree with the sanctions and reaffirm their continued and unwavering support for the court. Also, part of the statement, Denmark, Germany, France, Italy, Japan, the Netherlands, and the United Kingdom. The sanctions cut the court off from U.S.-based financial services, technology companies, and U.S. currency, and are part of a campaign to dismantle the tribunal over investigations into the United States and its allies, including Israel. The United States announced the sanctions today after the Nobel Peace Prize was awarded to South African jurist Nabi Pillay. It's a new way to join the conversation. Have your say with the CFRA talkback button on the iHeartRadio app. Eric Fox is in the CTV Weather Center.
10: Thanks very much, Chris. Tonight, partly cloudy with a chance of showers and a low of +2. Tomorrow, sunny and a high of 14. Then at night, cloudy periods and a low of 5. Sunday, cloudy with a chance of rain throughout the day with a high of 20. Monday, the holiday Monday, cloudy and a high of 21. Right now, it's mostly cloudy and 11 degrees. 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Now taking a look at your time saver traffic. That water main break still has Riverside Drive reduced to one lane southbound, and all lanes northbound are closed between Industrial Avenue and Tremblay Road. So keep that in mind if you're heading in that area. We have collisions on the go on Renault Road near Joshua Street, Hunt Club Road at McCarthy Road, and Blair Road at Meadowbrook Road. And on the highways, just one slowdown spot to watch out for. The 417 westbound is seeing about a 20-minute delay from the Bronson exit to Pinecrest. The rest of the highway seems to be moving pretty smoothly. On the bridges to Gatineau, the Champlain is seeing some moderate traffic while the rest are moving well. 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

0: 9:35. Welcome back. I'm not sure if she requested this or if they're just tossing it in impromptu, but that is Lady in Red for Jackie Paris, who's sporting a red dress today. You look gorgeous, as usual.
1: Thank you. Thank you. As soon as I heard those first three beats, I'm like, oh, Chris.
0: Are you a big fan?
1: Thank you. You know, I find when you wear red, that's usually another way to say you look good or nice outfit, right? Lady in Red. Do you get that when you wear red?
0: I do.
1: There you go.
0: I do, despite the fact that that song is now pretty vintage. What year is that song from? 1984? Chris? He's shaking his head.
1: Yeah, he's going to do some research.
0: I have no idea.
1: He'll research.
0: I don't know these things off the top of my head. 5:36 on the show. Let's talk about the weekend weather forecast as we get closer to Thanksgiving. I'm celebrating tomorrow.
1: I know some people do it on a Sunday or Monday. I'm like, what is tomorrow?
0: Thanksgiving.
1: I too am celebrating on Saturday, which is tomorrow.
0: The nicest day.
1: The nicest day. Sunshine. I know earlier this week we're like, it's going to be sunny all weekend. We're going to get 22, 23 degree weather, even on Monday. And with the weather that we had seen just the last 3 days, which has been, I would say, temperamental, even earlier today when I saw you this afternoon, I was ready to head out to Starbucks and I was like, is it raining? The skies are blue.
0: We had some sun showers.
1: Some rain. Yeah, we had sun showers. We saw a repeat of that about an hour ago again. Tomorrow, though, you could leave the umbrella at home. Clear skies. I know you're looking out right now, but literally 30 minutes ago, sun showers once again. But Sunday, different story. It will be much cloudier, cooler as well. There could be periods of rain. I think much of this will focus around the Kingston area, south of it as well. But Monday is a greater chance of rain is going to increase, especially into Tuesday. So the return to work and school on Tuesday, I'm not going to love it as much. I don't know if many people will love it as much because there will be no sunshine.
0: But at least the temperature gets a little bit warmer.
1: It will.
0: 21 on Monday.
1: Well, it says 21 right now. I'm wondering if that's going to change as well. I'm not trying to sound pessimistic, just realistic. It's saying 21 now, but I've seen that temperature drop a couple degrees from this morning. And I anticipate if we don't see the sunshine for our Sunday, Monday, are we even going to hit the 20 degrees? So, I mean, my silver lining is I did see Tyler Fleming. He did a story on the Fall Rhapsody. And I'm like, you know what? Those colors would probably pop if there's overcast in the sky. So maybe it's a good weekend to check out the wonderful fall colors.
0: And it doesn't drive.
1: Don't drive.
0: You'll regret it.
1: I was going to say, it doesn't have to be at Gatineau Park. It could be anywhere where there's trees that change color.
0: What's the one that's up closer to the Ottawa Valley? Is it Eagle's Nest?
1: Yes.
0: That people always talk about? I've never been out there.
1: Eagle's Nest. It's stunning view. It was one of the first areas I went to when I moved here 5 years ago.
0: It's in Greater Madawaska.
1: Mm-hmm. It was quite a drive, I remember, but the views were stunning, especially with the change of color.
0: I have to ask you, is this seasonal? Are these temperatures seasonal? It feels a little bit cooler to me.
1: I'd like to say it feels cooler, but we also had a stretch of warm weather and sunshine moving through. What I find not seasonal are those overnight lows. In the valley, it's going to be -1 tonight. Tonight, we are going to see overnight lows about 2 degrees. So we are getting much cooler mornings, earlier single-digit temperatures, but it does mean that fall is here officially, and I don't mind it because I'm liking the crispness of it. I'm liking the fall colors. I just have to remember to bring out my heavier, thicker jackets.
0: Happy Thanksgiving, Jackie.
1: Happy Thanksgiving.
0: Have a great long weekend. 5:40.

0: We have some new numbers this afternoon about what's happening in the race for Ottawa's mayor. Phone lines are open at 613-521-8255.
1: Hey, my question for you today is...
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0: I want to know from you to me, is this commanding 18-point lead for Mark Sutcliffe because he's a good mayor? Is it because he's so gosh darn great at his job that nobody else could fill his shoes? Or does it signal a degree of political apathy? Does it signal that all of these other contenders, the alternatives, have failed to prove themselves? Joining us now, CTV's Stefan Keys. I know you were chatting with people out in the streets. Before we get to that,
4: yeah,
0: let's talk about what we see here.
4: Well, I think, firstly, that you pose a tough question when it comes to the candidates and who is in this race, right? We're talking about 14 mayoral candidates. The results that came through, this is a exclusive CTV news poll done by Nanos Research for us here in Ottawa. It's Mark Sutcliffe at the lead, and you ask, is it because he's such a darn good mayor? I mean, I won't comment on his track record. Obviously, the city will be feeling like, well, he may not be the worst mayor. I don't know if he's the best, but all that to say, Christy, I think name recognition really holds a lot of power in this day and age. I don't know if people are paying that much attention. I don't even know how much door knocking is going as much as people are hoping to market themselves on social media or the internet. So when it comes to getting to know all the candidates, yeah, you know, Jeff Lieber's a longtime city councilor. It may not
0: since 2014.
4: Since 2014, it may not be surprising that people know who he is and that he doesn't have to necessarily campaign as hard when it comes to his own name recognition. Mark Sutcliffe was a businessman, a broadcaster, the incumbent. So it's like, oh, well, if things aren't that bad, maybe we just stick to what we know as opposed to getting to know more people. That's just my theory out there. But let's get back to the numbers and the facts here. So we have this poll. It is a commanding lead by the incumbent, which is why you asked that question in the first place. We're talking just shy of 49% by decided voters. And I have to be clear that those are people who say, we know who we are voting for. So 48.6% to be specific. The Leaper sits at 31.2% of the sample group, which is more than 750 people. And Sarah Vanimuutu is at 11.8, Alex Lawson at 7.2. Again, these are amongst decided voters. There's still votes up for grabs, Christy.
0: One in four,
4: 23%. One in four people are saying, could kind of go any way. And so as you mentioned to us, if you are Team Leaper, you might be looking at the number saying, all's not lost. Here's another insightful part that I find very interesting, Christy, that I mentioned to you during the 5 p.m. newscast on TV, is a regional outlook. Because right now, it suggests the findings from those polled or the research shows that Jeff Lieber, you know, he has a strong following in the core of the city. Most of his votes will likely come from central Ottawa, if you will, like the downtown, maybe just west of downtown. Certainly his riding award is probably going to vote for him. And then Mark Sutcliffe kind of has everywhere else. And I find that interesting.
0: What were people telling you when you went out and you did the old-fashioned streeter?
4: Oh, the old-fashioned. What do you think? Well, let's just listen to them.
5: Top three election issues are traffic violations, speeding, failure to stop, the extension of the LRT out to Trim is number two, and roads and sidewalks.
6: I'd like to see the homelessness and the mental health crisis come to an end or be helped. It's about 10 times the level it was 10 years ago, just all the homelessness and all the mental health epidemic.
7: Homelessness, I would say, feeling secure in the city. You know, I've lived here, so I'm a student at the University of Ottawa, and I've seen that it's getting, things are getting better, but at the same time, I don't see a lot of change.
0: I do think, Steph, that we can hear shining through some of the big issues in this election. Transit,
4: yeah.
0: Infrastructure. I didn't hear as much about lower property taxes. I'll say here, you know, in terms of his record, if you're looking at money alone, Ottawa, compared to other municipalities across Canada, has maintained relatively low property taxes. I'm not saying that they're low or they're cheap. I get it. I pay them just like you, but relatively, comparatively low. But there are drawbacks to that. And we see that in the over $120 million shortfall that we have for infrastructure every year. The money that comes into the city coffers versus the money that we need to shell out to pay for the repair bill. In the crumbling roads, the sewers that have got to be maintained and enlarged, the community centers that are dilapidated, the rec centers, but not even just that, the pools as well. Yeah. The one pool that is so bad, they're talking about shutting it down, General Burns.
4: Yeah, you know, Christy, you make a really good point, because unlike federal or provincial elections, where I think people really genuinely keep their pocketbook at the forefront of how they cast their ballots, right? In municipal elections, it's very personal. I think people vote with their heart. And even with some of the feedback talking to people on the street, the person that said the traffic violations matter most of them in transit, he has mobility issues. He's a senior with mobility issues. He says he wears this bright vest because he fears being mowed down. He's anxious for public, and he hopped off the bus on Elgin when I was speaking to him. So he's anxious for public transit to improve, and he lives in off Innocent, kind of the Blackburn Hamlet area. And that's what matters to him for his own personal safety. Once you get that context, you know, the person that was the student at the University of Ottawa is originally from Montreal, and maybe that's not necessarily his concern. But when I say people vote with their heart, he's living in the downtown, the campus is downtown, and he's witnessing homelessness, and he wants better for those, that vulnerable sector of the population.
0: There's also the, would I go for a beer with this person test? Would I have a coffee and share a space with this
4: likeability.
0: Person? Likeability, authenticity, sincerity, and also just looking at the person's motives. Do I think that they're doing this because they're noble and they want to serve the public, or because they want to be in the pocket of certain interests,
4: right,
0: or to hold a position of power in Ottawa, because it is a powerful position? I think a lot of people just go with that as a litmus test. Yeah, I'd go for a beer with him, so he's a good guy.
4: Yeah.
0: On a different front, I would say it's interesting to see how the campaigns are being run, because Sutcliffe has had some big name brand support.
4: Correct.
0: And a lot of money behind that campaign. Comparatively, you look at Neil Saravanamutu, who was an economist,
4: yep,
0: who worked on the Catherine McKenney mayoral run last time around, doesn't have that name brand, and certainly does not have the Sutcliffe apparatus.
4: Right.
0: In terms of his campaign.
4: Yeah.
0: He's got a couple people.
4: He has a couple of people, for sure. And that's if you're paying attention, though, right? Like, we are in the weeds of it, and I think those communities.
0: Who, me?
4: Not you, Christy. You're not paying attention to City Hall at all. But you know what I mean, though? There's a lot of apathy out there. So, you know, someone I said, he literally told me, I feel guilty I'm not paying attention, but I'm being honest with you that I'm not. And so if you aren't looking at those details like we are, that likability test that you're talking about, maybe that complacency factor, well, it's good enough, and it's what I know is part of it. But there's also the believability that I think lingers on the streets, where if you promise something that sounds too good to be true, people don't necessarily trust that you can deliver on all of those,
0: like,
4: campaign
0: freezing
4: promises.
0: Property taxes when we're broke?
4: Or just free parking for all. Like, I just don't know if people, even if you could do it,
0: yeah,
4: I just don't know if people believe it.
0: We have a live caller. Patricia, hi. What's on your mind?
2: A couple things, but I'll be super quick, and thank you. I live in Nepean. So first on my mind is that I think that people are going to vote for Mr. Leeper, and they just haven't said so because of his support for no return to office.
0: Oh, interesting.
2: So,
0: but why are they hiding it? Why do you think people are a little bit more mysterious
2: about
0: that?
2: Probably because, I don't know, maybe because they work for the feds and they're apathetic. I have no idea.
0: Hmm.
2: I don't work for the feds, so I don't know.
0: Fair enough. I've
2: heard it. So.
0: Good to hear from you, Patricia. That's an interesting one.
4: It is an interesting perspective.
0: The 5 day a week in office definitely plays into it.
4: It definitely plays into it. It just, you have to think about how much control does one have. I always think about some, especially the mayoral campaigns in particular, I'm like, still kind of one vote around the table. And as much as you can push
0: strong mayor powers, though,
4: push certain things,
0: yeah,
4: you kind of only control City Hall, and the federal government's a big downtown sector that's gonna have to come back to work.
0: We do have strong mayor powers, which I don't like, but they exist.
4: We haven't exercised them, really.
0: No, they haven't.
4: So there's that.
0: Good to hear from you, Steph.
4: Thanks for having me.
0: Happy Thanksgiving.
4: Happy Thanksgiving, friend. Big hugs.
0: Big hugs. 10 to 6 on the show. Time saver traffic and weather with Eric Fox.
8: Thanks very much, Christy. Tonight, partly cloudy with a chance of showers and a low of +2. Tomorrow, a bright sunny day with a high of 14. Then at night, cloudy periods rolling in and a low of 5 degrees. Then Sunday, cloudy with a chance of rain and a high of 20. And for the holiday Monday, cloudy and a high of 21. Right now, it's mostly cloudy and 11 degrees. 0% financing is back at Barrhaven Ford, Eastern Ontario's largest selection and inventory of Ford F-Series trucks, SUVs, EVs, and more. 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Now, taking a look at your time saver traffic, that water main break still has Riverside Drive reduced to one lane southbound and all lanes northbound closed between Industrial Avenue and Tremblay Road. We have no collisions on the go. All the earlier collisions, Renault Road near Joshua Street, Blair Road at Meadowbrook Road, and Hunt Club Road at McCarthy Road have all been cleared. On the highways to 417 westbound, still seeing about a 15 to 20 minute delay from Parkdale to Pinecrest. On the bridges to Gatineau, the Champlain continues to see a little bit of moderate traffic, while the rest appear to be moving well. Jumpstart helps kids across Canada access sport and play so more kids can get into the game. Learn more at jumpstart.canadiantire.ca. With your weather and time saver traffic, I'm Eric Fox.
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18: 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Ahead tonight, a new Nanos poll shows the incumbent mayoral candidate with a sizable lead over his closest competitor. We'll break down the numbers tonight. And our Walk My Ward series takes us into Alta Vista this evening.
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27: 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I'm your iHeartRadio Weekender, Tanaya Taylor. 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
0: Tonight,
18: Tonight, a new Nanos poll shows incumbent mayoral candidate Mark Sutcliffe with a sizable lead over his closest competitor.
1: Well, things are getting better, but at the same time, I don't see a lot of change.
18: The margin between Mark Sutcliffe and Jeff Leeper and how the other candidates are faring, we break it all down. One of the busiest travel weekends of the year as family and friends arrive and others head out on their Thanksgiving getaways.
2: I'm excited to see everybody that's like my friends that are home from university.
3: We wanted to actually enjoy the fall season, the colors.
18: But for those not traveling, you might be feeling gratitude to be off the roads and on a trail as the colors hit their peak in Gatineau. And making the cut.
4: I saw a market gap where big companies, organizations, and governments even weren't using clipping to market what they were doing.
18: An Ottawa teen has turned those short clips you see all over social media into a booming business.
5: Good evening. We begin tonight with exclusive new polling which shows Mark Sutcliffe holds a commanding lead in the race for mayor with just over 2 weeks left until Election Day. CTV's Stephane Keyes is in studio with the details and the numbers, Steph.
6: That's right, Patricia. While there is, of course, still plenty of time until Election Day, the new poll for CTV News Ottawa shows Mark Sutcliffe is ahead of the competition by a significant margin. Among decided voters, 49% say they will cast a ballot for Sutcliffe. 31% say they'll vote for Jeff Leeper. 12% are choosing Neil Saravanamutu, and 7% say they'll be voting for Alex Lawson.
7: In a municipal race where 14 candidates are jockeying to become mayor, four names stand out. Mark Sutcliffe, Jeff Leeper, Neil Saravanamutu, and Alex Lawson. But the incumbent, Mark Sutcliffe, has the commanding lead. That's according to a poll done for CTV News by Nanos Research, which is accurate plus or minus 3.6 percentage points, or 19 times out of 20. Now, according to the poll, Sutcliffe's lead sits at 48.6%, Leeper's at 31.2%, Saravanamutu at 11.8%, and Lawson at 7.2%.
6: But those are decided voters of the polled sample group. Nearly a quarter are still undecided, which means there are still voters up for grabs.
8: Myself, I'm just not interested enough to give a good comment. I haven't been paying much attention lately. It's too bad. I feel guilty about it.
6: Do you know how you're voting?
9: I know how I'm voting. Okay. And my top three election issues are traffic violations. I wear this because some people might run me over rather than have to slow down.
6: What issues matter to you?
8: Homelessness, I would say.
7: Regionally in the race for mayor, the poll finds that Sutcliffe has a stronghold in the east, west, and rural areas, while Leeper has a downtown advantage. Also, thousands have already cast ballots in advance voting. Election Day is on October 26th.
6: Now, the next opportunity to cast a ballot is next week on a special advance voting day. That's Friday, October 16th. But with just over 2 weeks left in the campaign, we can assume candidates will be using that time to make their case for that 23% who remain undecided, Patricia.
5: All right, CTV's Stephane Keyes live for us tonight. Thank you. And the four leading mayoral candidates will be facing off in a debate right here in our studio on October 14th at 10 a.m. You can watch on ctvnewsottawa.ca. You can listen on News Talk 580 CFRA. It will also be live streamed on CFRA's YouTube page. There are 10 other candidates running for mayor: Queen Divine, Priya Amber Bakshi, Zed Shabib, Bernard Couchman, Suraj Harris, Jeff Nicholas, Josh Rackless, Ali Shaver, Jacob Solomon, Amjad Saeed, and Peter Westaway. You can find details on all the candidates' platforms on our website, ctvnewsottawa.ca. Well, it's one of the busiest travel times of the year, with thousands of people heading in and out of the city for Thanksgiving weekend. Taking a look at the roads right now, it was a little heavier going westbound earlier today. You're still seeing some significant slowdowns, and they're certainly worse one direction than the other. Conditions look a little better with the sun coming out on the roads as people head out of town to the cottage, perhaps to close it up for the weekend or to visit family and friends. CTV's Kimberly Johnson is here now with more. Kimberly.
11: Patricia, the roads and Via Station were bustling today with people coming and going ahead of the long weekend, but others say they're changing plans, skipping their road trips because of the high costs at the pumps.
12: Filling up at just over $1.78, Jared Njaku says that he will be skipping his usual Thanksgiving trip to Toronto.
13: Usually it cost me like $60 in the past for a full tank to get to Toronto and cover me to some way back. But right now, no. If I'm going to go to Toronto, I feel like we're looking at maybe double the amount.
12: Instead, he has made other plans in town, but that means he'll miss the visit with family and friends.
13: I never expected it to be this bad. It is what it is. We're already in this situation. I'm just hoping it gets better.
12: Thanksgiving weekend is one of the busiest travel times of the year. The VIA station in Ottawa, busy, with university students like Madison Fonseca heading home for the long weekend.
14: I'm really excited. I'm excited to see everybody that's like my friends that are home from university. Just excited to see everybody, really. Friends, family.
12: And on the roads, Ontario Provincial Police are reminding drivers to take their time. Officers will be watching for speeding and distracted driving.
15: Just put the phone away, right? The phone is still the number one cause of serious collisions and fatal collisions in Ontario. If you have somebody in the car with you, you know, let them use the phone.
12: Back at the VIA Rail station, others are taking advantage of the long weekend to travel to different cities.
16: So this long weekend, I'm actually traveling to Montreal and running a marathon on Sunday. I'm really excited, yeah. I've been training all summer for this, and so I'm really looking forward to it.
17: The weather seems to be very nice, and we wanted to actually enjoy the fall season, the colors. We want to see the colors, and that's most part of it, why we chose Quebec City.
11: OPP say there will be an increased police presence on roads and highways over the next few days. Officers will watch for aggressive, distracted, and impaired driving. And if you are hitting the road, gas prices are expected to drop 3 cents tomorrow. Patricia.
19: All right. CTV's Kimberly Johnson live for us tonight. Thank you. And a reminder about what will be open and closed in Ottawa on Thanksgiving Monday. There will be no garbage or recycling collection. Pickup will be delayed by one day next week. City Hall and all client service centers will be closed. OC Transpo will operate on a Sunday schedule. All LCBO and beer store outlets will be closed. The Rideau Center, Tanger outlets, and select grocery stores, though, will be open. We want to take a live look through our Centennial Glass Sky Cam. 11 degrees out there right now. And again, improved conditions. You saw those droplets on the camera at 5 o'clock, but the sun shining nicely into the start of the Thanksgiving weekend, Jackie.
20: That's right, Patricia. We still have a 40% of chance of showers up until 8, 9 p.m., but then after that, we're anticipating clear skies to welcome us into our Thanksgiving weekend. Right now, as you mentioned, temperatures around 11 degrees, 14 around Kingston. It's a warm 17 in Trenton, lots of sunshine, so that is making its way across the region now. Still spots of rain moving through. Take a look at temperatures overnight, a cool 2 degrees. Tomorrow, a daytime high. We're not going to quite hit 18 degrees, sitting around 14 degrees is what we're anticipating. Calm winds, though, are in the forecast. We'll get a closer look at your Thanksgiving forecast in just a bit.
19: Well, on August 25th, CTV News Ottawa reported on the sale of American wine at a grocery store in Kempville. We would like to clarify that while Ontario suspended new purchases and wholesale distribution of U.S. alcohol products through the LCBO in 2025, retailers were permitted to continue selling inventory they had already acquired. Our report did not fully distinguish between those restrictions and the sale of existing stock. We are providing this clarification to ensure viewers have a complete understanding of the matter. Well, thousands of students at private career colleges are facing uncertainty after the Ford government froze OSAP payments amid concerns about possible fraud. Students here in Ottawa are sharing their struggles tonight. Many say they're running out of options. CTV's Caitlin Wilson joins us in studio with the latest. Caitlin.
21: Yeah, Patricia, for many students at Algonquin Careers Academy, going back to school was supposed to be a fresh start. More than half are over 35 and 80% rely on student loans. With funding now frozen, some are struggling to keep a roof over their heads, let alone pay for their education.
22: Nearly every day, Trisha Tenaglia walks through these doors, hoping to build a better future. But right now, she and her 15-year-old son are living in a rental truck along with their three dogs.
23: Now we're in a situation where all our bills are late, my credit's destroyed, I have no funding, I have nowhere to live, I have no car. It's pretty desperate.
22: And she's not the only student struggling.
24: I've been tired of dead-end jobs, and this is why I decided to come back for a second career. I can't pay my rent for October. I don't know how I'm going to do it for November.
22: Stories like these leaving Algonquin Careers Academy president Des Soy at a loss for words. These issues front and center at a discussion with interim Ontario Liberal leader John Fraser and MPP Tyler Watt after the Ford government froze OSAP at all private career colleges amid concerns about possible criminal activity, including fraud at some schools. The province says it's seen evidence of systemic issues and says an independent audit is underway, adding in a statement, "That is why we have taken a system-wide approach and paused OSAP funding while the investigations continue." But critics say students who've done nothing wrong are paying the price.
0: The minister needs to own up to his mistake. He himself has admitted he's known about this since 2024. So why did he wait until 7 weeks into the new year and the new program?
22: For now, the college is providing textbooks and allowing students to continue their studies without paying tuition up front. But the school itself is facing an uncertain future.
1: Under certain scenarios, we can keep training till April. Under other scenarios, we may be looking at December.
22: And for Tenalia, the possibility of losing her education is one more setback she's determined to avoid.
23: Maybe I'll just start selling everything I own. So I'm really committed to this paralegal program. I don't want to quit.
21: And the college president warns the consequences could extend beyond the classroom. He says if private career colleges are forced to close, it could worsen existing workforce shortages, including personal support workers and pharmacy technicians. In the meantime, there is still no clear timeline for when the OSAP freeze will be lifted. Patricia?
19: CTV's Caitlin Wilson live for us tonight. Thank you.
18: Still ahead, sidewalks and traffic, the major issues as our Walk My Ward series takes us into Alta Vista tonight. That's coming up.
19: Well, after nearly a century of operation, the future of the Ottawa Flying Club is facing some turbulence. Its lease at the Ottawa International Airport expires in 2028, and its president says losing the airfield could have consequences for Canada's aviation industry. Here's CTV's Tyler Fleming.
2: Have a student and a flight instructor that's going to go up and learn how to fly.
3: Joshua Shea is proof this flight school can launch a pilot's career.
2: I learned in one of these small planes and I moved on to fly aircraft as large as 737.
3: He's now returned to the Ottawa Flying Club as general manager, helping the next generation of aviators take off.
2: We do about 20 a year right now and we're expanding. We just added a ninth aircraft to the fleet.
3: OFC is more than a flight school. Private members also fly from the North Airfield owned by the Ottawa International Airport.
10: Charles Lindbergh landed his Spirit of St. Louis aircraft on our grass in 1927, and the Ottawa Flying Club formed shortly thereafter.
25: I want to go to Quebec City.
3: Now, nearly a century later, Club President Rod Cross says its lease ends in 2028, leaving the school's future up in the air.
10: We have trained professional pilots, thousands of them, generation after generation.
3: He says what's unique here, students receive training. Working with air traffic controllers at the airport is essential for commercial aviation.
10: What I don't want to do is to sleepwalk into a pilot shortage for Canada.
3: The airport authority says this land is needed for a major airfield project, but has not publicly revealed what that will involve. The club hopes both sides can find a solution.
10: We're willing to move the operation from this exact location if the development is here where we are standing now.
2: The airport wants to expand and have more pilots and more aircraft operations. We're the supply for that pilot. Right? That aircraft taking off right there has two people in the front of it at least, and they come from flight schools like this.
3: Tyler Fleming, CTV News.
19: A water main break is causing traffic disruptions on Riverside Drive this evening. Water started flooding onto the road near Industrial Avenue around noon today. The northbound lanes of Riverside Drive are still closed this evening for repairs, and that has been causing significant delays in the area all day. Riverside Drive southbound is reduced to one lane between Tremblay and Industrial Avenue. There is no reopening timeline. The city says it will share updates as they become available. In Gatineau, police have arrested a 16-year-old in connection with a stabbing. Officers were called to a disturbance on Rue Jean-Talet around 2 o'clock yesterday afternoon. They found one person with stab wounds. The victim was brought to hospital with non-life-threatening injuries. Police have not yet announced any charges. Well, some concerning news on Canada's economy. New numbers reveal the economy lost 68,000 jobs in September, erasing all the employment gains this year. CTV's Kimberly Fowler joins us now to break down this data. Kimberly.
4: Yeah, Patricia, economists are calling the numbers disappointing, as many expected a rebound in employment last month after a big drop in August. Now, Statistics Canada says the employment decline was concentrated among young Canadians aged 15 to 24 and women aged 25 to 54. It's the second consecutive month of job losses, pushing the unemployment rate up to 6.5%. There have been about 110,000 total job losses in the past 2 months, reversing significant job increases made in June and July.
6: We now have total employment in Canada down 41,000 this year, but all of those are in the public sector, and a good chunk of those just in education. So it does seem to be reflecting the fact that the immigration curbs have hit some colleges, some schools, and they've been forced to lay off workers.
4: In addition to education, healthcare also saw large job losses last month. And experts say Canada's economy would be growing much faster if it wasn't for the trade war with the U.S. Tariffs have hit industries such as the auto, steel, and manufacturing sectors pretty hard, which are discouraging businesses from taking on new workers. And Ottawa's unemployment is higher than the national average, but it did drop from 7.4% in August to 7.2% last month.
19: All right, CTV's Kimberly Fowler live for us tonight. Thank you. A longtime Ottawa priest, Father Joe LeClaire, has died. LeClaire was known as Father Joe among parishioners. He was a priest for many years at Blessed Sacrament Church in the Glebe. In 2014, he pleaded guilty to defrauding the church out of $130,000. He apologized, saying he had an uncontrollable gambling addiction. LeClaire was sentenced to 12 months in jail, but was granted an early release. He had a loyal following of parishioners even after those criminal charges.
7: I've been in this parish for about 40 years or so. So I knew Father Joe, and I knew the priest before him and after him, and he was one of the best priests that we ever had. Even after he fell, he came back, and he was a good man, and I admire him.

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0: Well, this Thanksgiving weekend, lots of people are traveling, but many may be looking to stay close to home with high gas prices, of course. Our One Tank Trip series is all about showing you places you can go on just one tank of gas. Tonight, we're heading to a very popular fall destination not far from Ottawa. Gatineau Park, only 24 kilometers outside of the downtown core, with dozens of trails where you can see spectacular displays of color during Fall Rhapsody. Here's CTV's Tyler Fleming.
1: Nathan Cornet lives nearby, but for his twin brother and dad visiting from France, the views in Gatineau Park are simply...
2: C'est magnifique. We are here to discover the different colors of the tree.
1: The hillsides are popping as the forest canopy bursts with orange, red, and gold leaves. The National Capital Commission says colors are peaking.
3: Scenery is amazing.
1: Just in time for a warm Thanksgiving weekend.
4: See some leaves crunching.
1: Dan and Sharon Leeson are from London, Ontario, camping in Gatineau Park for the first time.
4: Just so many trees, and then there'll be a section of pine trees, and then the glorious colors. It's just breathtaking.
1: And on this picture-perfect day, the couple began their trek with some popular ruins.
3: Cartwright Wilson Mill. I've only seen pictures of it, so I want to see it in person and take my own pictures.
5: And here in Gatineau Park, there are more than 200 kilometers of trails to walk, bike, and hike.
1: For Riley and Matthew, Fall Rhapsody is best viewed on two wheels.
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7: 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It's different than anything else I think you'd see.
1: Their morning ride is a little chilly, but many of the roads around the park are closed to vehicles until noon, along with major lookouts like Champlain, Huron, and Etienne Brulé. But there are free shuttle buses leaving from downtown as well as the main visitor center in the village of Chelsea with stops around the park.
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1: Tyler Fleming, CTV News.
2: Well, it's certainly looking like perfect fall hiking weather this weekend. A bit of a cloudy start to the long weekend. There were some showers here in the Byward Market on and off this afternoon. Sunshine in the forecast for tomorrow, but Jackie is here and you're saying there's still a fairly significant chance of some showers tonight as well.
3: There, for the next hour or so, we could see that. And I know that all week we've been talking about how beautiful this weekend is going to be, sunshine, but alas, the forecast is changing. We could see some rain late in our weekend.
2: Okay.
3: Hopefully you are taking advantage of the sunshine tomorrow. Yes, lots of sunshine in store. And again, in the next 2 hours or so, we could see rain lightening up. Here in downtown Ottawa, at least, we have mainly clear skies, 11 degrees right now. Saw a daytime high of about 14 degrees. As we get a look at our friends in the Atlantic, it's a cool 11, 12 degrees for much of the area. There is some isolated rain moving through as well. Parts of Quebec seeing those isolated showers that we saw here in eastern Ontario. A different story, though, and this is where we're getting our sunshine coming from the west. We've got Sudbury, Thunder Bay, Toronto, and Windsor with sunshine on the way. 18 degrees, though, in Windsor, 16 in Toronto. It's 17 and mainly sunny skies in Winnipeg. Regina, warmest part that we can see here across the board right now at 21 degrees in sunshine. No rain in sight, but we got some active weather in terms of rain for Alberta. 9 degrees, it's a cool 9 degrees in Edmonton. And Calgary, 18 degrees, 15 mainly sunny skies for our friends in Vancouver. Meanwhile, back here, our overnight lows, it's going to be quite chilly. We're getting down close to that freezing mark here in Ottawa, about 2 degrees, one in Brockville. It's zero in Cornwall, that's the anticipated overnight low, minus one in Pembroke, minus three in Bancroft. So those cool conditions are starting to creep up here in the part in the eastern Ontario. Now, tomorrow's daytime highs will be still fairly cool, but we are getting that sunshine to warm us up just slightly compared to today. 14, 15 degrees really throughout the area. Sunshine dominating. You could leave the umbrella at home. These are what the conditions are going to look like for much of our Saturday. A little bit of that cloud cover moving in through Peterborough and Kingston, and then it's going to get increased and become more significant as we get to Sunday morning. While we did see there is a chance, 30% chance of periods of rain moving through, it will not likely be until Sunday evening. It is looking like it's avoiding much of eastern Ontario, sticking to just south of Kingston, but we are keeping a close eye on this. So we could still see a dry weekend here for our Thanksgiving. 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Hear it all, rain or shine. So, taking a look at our Saturday, 14 degrees, the daytime high, sunshine, the overnight low, 5 degrees. We did mention the slight chance that we could see that rain, but we are getting that 20-degree temperature for our Sunday. Hopefully, this will continue into our Monday, 21 degrees, the daytime high for Thanksgiving. But Tuesday, we could see the return of showers. The greatest chance of the return for rain will likely be on that Friday with a 60% chance of rain moving in.
2: Love the warmer temperatures on the days that you're actually off, though. That's kind of nice to see.
3: Hopefully
2: the rain avoids us. All right. Thanks, Jackie.
4: When we're outside of school hours, there's a lot of unsafe crosswalks. The one on Kilbourne is in a blind spot, so cars just don't stop.
2: Well, coming up in tonight's Walk My Ward series, we head to Alta Vista to hear from residents about their priorities this election. We have a new pop quiz online tonight. 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And be sure to watch CTV National News with Heather Butts tonight at 11, also on Crave.
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0: in the lead up to the municipal election. We are walking through every single ward, talking to voters about what matters to them this election. Tonight, we head to Alta Vista. Here's CTV's Leah LaRocque.
1: Ottawa has 24 wards in them, all of them with their own problems and priorities. We are walking them one by one. Welcome to Alta Vista. A Saturday at the Farmers Market, a weekly community connection for Alta Vista Ward.
2: Yeah. You like biking on the streets?
1: Yes.
2: Yes.
1: Henry loves riding his bike, but his mother worries about safety.
2: One thing that comes to mind is, you know, we walk our kids to school, and even not walking to school, when we're outside of school hours, there's a lot of unsafe crosswalks. The one on Kilbourne is in a blind spot, so cars just don't stop.
1: Alta Vista is in the southeast central area of the city, east of the Rideau River and south of the city's core. It includes neighborhoods like Elmville Acres and Riverview. It's home to about 46,000 residents.
3: Sidewalks, big time.
2: What about them?
3: They're very unwalkable. They're like crumbling. And they fix some further down near Smythe Road, but you don't really see many people walking there. We have schools up the way, a library, churches. Those are the sidewalks they need to fix. They're very uneven and unsafe. That's my biggest.
1: Alta Vista is known for its established residential neighborhoods. But there are plenty of debates here about what comes next.
4: Just keeping up with the infrastructure. Obviously, the infill is a bit of a concern. You know, we have a nice, quiet neighborhood, and I guess we're used to that. Everything else, the parks, keeping up the parks and the green space and the sidewalk.
1: Others want an emphasis on better lighting, policing, and emergency response.
5: We have a dog, and we've always had a dog. I can walk my dog everywhere. I'm a little more concerned with some of the security I've seen in the park. I mean, there's all sorts of issues with homelessness and drugs abuse and things like that. And I've seen a difference sometimes in the park where I'm not used to it.
6: The cost of living, but specific of the Alta Vista, is we have the Build Canada's project just off of Heron Road, and everyone's very curious to see what that looks like and how that changes the neighborhood and what the benefits will be. And directly across the street from that, we have some new housing development with we're in Cairn Gate, and very curious to see how that affects affordable housing in the neighborhood.
1: The ward is also home to the Ottawa Hospital's General Campus, a major employer and one of the city's most important medical centers.
6: We also have the hospitals in our ward, and there's always lots of questions around getting to and from the hospitals for both staff and patients, as well as housing near the hospital so that people can live close to where they work.
1: A small taste of the neighborhood and the community spirit at the center of some very big questions about the future of Alta Vista.
2: Also, the Bank Street construction, of course, has been a huge issue. Like, it just seems to be going on and on. There's like 4 construction workers and the whole street is shut down. And I'm like, what are they doing? It seems very inefficient and frustrating.
1: And that was Alta Vista and a snapshot of what some Ottawa residents are facing. Election day is October 26th. Leah LaRocque, CTV News.
0: Meantime, mayoral candidates are unveiling some promises heading into the long weekend. Neil Saravanamutu is laying out his plan for the Byward Market and downtown.
7: Overhaul the Byward Market plan. The current city proposal threatens local vendors and removes essential parking. It attacks the very lifeblood of the market. I will protect our market building, including its vendors. I will keep the Clarence Street garage open, parking on the periphery.
0: In addition to overhauling the Byward Market plan, Saravanamutu says he would also create more free public spaces where residents can gather downtown, and he's promising to transform York Street into a public square and permanent festival space. And Alex Lawson releasing his plan to tackle the toxic drug crisis in the city. He says he would focus on building addiction recovery infrastructure, including a 200-bed center in the Greenbelt. He says this would be built with the National Capital Commission. We reached out to the NCC for comment, but did not hear back. And incumbent Mark Sutcliffe is making a pitch to seniors saying he wants to make life easier and more affordable. He says if elected, he would create a dedicated 311 option for seniors to connect them with trained personnel who can help them navigate common requests. Sutcliffe is also promising to freeze recreation fees for seniors and introduce property tax deferrals for seniors who downsize their homes. You can find everything you need to know about candidates and their platforms on our website. We have a special page dedicated to the election. Just head to ctvnewsottawa.ca. Well, now some other stories you need to know right now. Ottawa police are reminding drivers to follow the rules of the road this long weekend after stopping a novice driver who was allegedly going more than double the speed limit. Officers arrested the G2 driver in Orleans last night during a traffic enforcement blitz. Police say the 18-year-old was caught going 127 kilometers an hour at 10th Line Road and MEN Street, where the speed limit is 60.
8: When I'm running each day, I take one day at a time. When I'm running, I take 1 mile at a time, and I take one corner at a time.
0: The documentary film Run, Terry, Run premieres in Canadian theaters today. The documentary includes never-before-seen footage of Terry during his grueling 1980 Marathon of Hope. Proceeds from the film will support cancer research across Canada through the Terry Fox Foundation.
9: Yakubchuk walks in, thinks about it, drops it off to Giroux. One-timer, Yakubchuk, and he scores!
0: That third period goal from Carter Yakimchuk, the game winner for the Sens last night in their home opener against the Flyers. A very exciting finish. The final score, 2-1. The Sens are back at the CTC tomorrow, hosting the Nashville Predators. Puck drop is 7 p.m.
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0: The Lotto Max jackpot draw is tonight. The jackpot has climbed to $80 million. After there was no winning ticket earlier this week, there are an additional 14 Max Millions prizes worth $1 million each up for grabs. The deadline to buy your ticket is 10:30 p.m.
11: I could have never imagined it would blow up like this.
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0: An Ottawa teenager is turning social media clips into big business. At just 18, he says his company has worked with some major names, including Amazon Prime and members of Parliament. CTV's Josh Morano has the details.
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27: Atreyu Amos has always been entrepreneurial.
28: When I was 12, I started like a cleaning business where we did window cleaning and, you know, typical kid going door to door.
27: His company, Clipstar, is now helping businesses reach people online.
28: I saw a market gap where big companies, organizations, and governments even weren't using clipping to market what they were doing.
29: It's like a podcast. When you're talking for 30 minutes and 45 minutes, you want to be able to clip it into 30-second short-form video of the best pieces of content.
27: Amos is working with Amazon Prime to promote its shows and with MPs.
30: Hey, it's James' last class.
27: But it's not just big names. Local gym owner Sungi Kulamala says it's helping his business reach new people.
30: It's so important for people to be able to find out that we exist, what we're doing, for people to build trust in us and familiarity.
27: And even experienced content creators are getting involved.
29: I'm working with Clipstar because I have an upcoming book launch and I wanted a good team by my side.
27: Amos says more than 20,000 people are now creating clips through his platform and says Clipstar has generated more than a billion views this year alone.
28: I could have never imagined it would blow up like this.
27: Josh Morano, CTV News.
0: Returning now to one of our top stories, the Canadian economy shed 68,000 jobs last month, pushing the unemployment rate to 6.5%. BNN Bloomberg's Mirella Fernandez has more on that in the day's other business headlines.
31: That follows a loss of 40,000 jobs in August. Last month, the number of public sector jobs continued to decline. The federal government has been reducing the public workforce, and half of the jobs lost in September were in education. Some analysts conclude that lower immigration has led to colleges and universities cutting programs. About 13,000 manufacturing jobs were lost last month. That's a sector exposed to the U.S. trade conflict. Here are the closing numbers for the day. Canadian dollar's up to 70.10 U.S. West Texas is up to $91.85 U.S. a barrel. Western Canadian Select up to $65.04, and the TSX spiked 519 points today. Those are your business headlines. I'm Mirella Fernandez.
1: Baby, get off the road. Off the road.
0: Well, coming up, one turkey that won't be on the table this weekend and is instead on the loose in a Toronto neighborhood.
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37: Taking it off today with the Ottawa Gatineau Tattoo Expo. It's underway at the Palais du Congrès and continues through Sunday with international tattoo artists, on-site tattooing, live entertainment, and of course lots more. Whether you're looking for a new tattoo or you just want to check out the artists and their work, you've got all weekend to stop by. Next up today is the fall finale at Watson's Mill. Head to the mill in Manitic tomorrow for tours, a scavenger hunt, games, crafts, horse and wagon rides, and the final flower grind of the year. It's also your last chance to check out the Manitic Farmers Market this season, so a good excuse to spend part of your Saturday in Manitouk with the kids. Last on my list today is for the music lovers. Somerset's hit the fourth stage at the National Arts Center tomorrow night. Their debut full-length album, Small Town Story, earned nominations at both the Ontario Folk Music Awards and the Canadian Folk Music Awards, and you can catch them live starting at 8 o'clock. As usual, lots more happening this weekend around the Capitol. Full list, all the details, ctvottawa.ca/weekenders. 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
0: Well, some people may still be looking for the perfect turkey, but for residents in one Toronto neighborhood, it seems the turkey has come to them. Here's CTV's Beth McDonnell.
3: Yep, that's a wild turkey strutting down the sidewalk. Here it is, taking a peek at the local arena. And again, this time roaming between parked cars.
4: I haven't had the turkey in my backyard, but I see her. She goes between the cars. She crosses the street. I have stopped my car, let her cross. And I'm like, oh my gosh, there's a turkey crossing the street. It's so wild, though.
3: For several weeks, people in a pocket of the city's Little Portugal neighborhood south of Dundas and west of Dufferin have been spotting the turkey and observing its behavior.
5: She just hangs out. People call her Tina. Tina the turkey, I think. That's what I've heard anyway. It's actually really funny. My kids love her. They're like, it's a turkey! And I send photos to my family in Saskatchewan. It's like, hey, we got a new pet in the backyard today.
7: It seems to have found some kind of food source that it likes, and it kind of stays around Delaney.
5: Do you like having the turkey in the neighborhood?
7: Yeah, I love it. I love it so much. I hear it in the morning. It gobbles.
5: What sound does it make?
7: It gobbles. It literally gobbles.
3: We're out in the neighborhood looking for this turkey. People tell us he or she likes these quiet laneways. Where the turkey came from is still a mystery. One person told me they think the train tracks. Another told me a river. And another person believes someone in the neighborhood could even be raising turkeys. We looked high and low for the turkey. Some saw it 2 weeks ago. Many say it's often at McCormick Park. This is the latest confirmed sighting Friday morning on Sheridan Avenue. Those unaware, happy to roll with the punches with a news crew hoping to find the wild bird.
14: It's in my fridge. And Sunday, you'll be in my stomach.
3: It is the Friday before Thanksgiving, after all. This is a turkey people don't want to see harmed, a turkey local residents have welcomed and enjoy.
5: She flies around, spends time on everyone's garages and in our trees. She's left behind some of her feathers. It was kind of remarkable. There's been a lot of wildlife in the neighborhood, actually. We see bunnies and coyotes, hawks, but the turkey is a new one.
3: The city is taking a more serious tone. It says people should keep their distance and avoid feeding the wild turkey. Beth McDonnell, CTV News.
15: Raising money this way to help us with that, I mean, it's just... My heart is full.
0: Well, coming up, an effort to paint Barhaven pink to raise money for breast cancer. Jackie.
19: Thanks so much, Patricia. Here is a look at your long weekend forecast. Saturday, lots of sunshine, a cool 14 degrees, but you can see temperatures are going to start rising. 20 for our Sunday, 21 on Monday. Yes, there is a chance that we could see some rain for Sunday evening into the overnight, but cloudy skies are in store for your Thanksgiving Monday. Here's a live look through our Centennial Class Sky Cam. The sun already beginning to set. It's 11 degrees out there right now.
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0: Well, here's a look at what's on CTV tonight. E-Talk, The Big Bang Theory, Celebrity Wheel of Fortune, SWAT Exiles, and Boston Blue. And your long weekend forecast, some warmth, maybe not quite as much sun as we had hoped.
19: Not as much sun, but we are hopefully still hitting that 20-degree temperature. Not tomorrow, though, and definitely not tomorrow morning. 3 degrees to start things off. The sunshine, though, it'll warm us up to about 14 degrees. The winds are going to be much calmer than we have seen the last couple of days. By Sunday, though, that will increase about 20 degrees for the daytime high. Again, a chance of showers. The greatest chance for this will be in the late afternoon into the evening. But by Monday, 21 degrees and cloudy skies is your Thanksgiving forecast.
0: That might be it, right, for the 20, 21 degrees?
19: I saw those 12 degrees in there.
0: Yeah. Enjoy it while we can. We want to check in to see what our team is working on for tonight. Kimberly Fowler will be here at 11:30.
19: Yeah, so we're heading to Montreal to check out the Canadian women's soccer team's friendly match with Denmark, who had a couple of the Ottawa Rapid FC players on that roster. And we'll have more on why the investigation into the Ontario Greenbelt has taken so long. It's been 3 years, and there's no sign of a conclusion on the police investigation into the provincial government's handling of the protected land. Were the developers tipped off? And why haven't investigators offered any updates? You can get the news anytime, anywhere at ctvnewsottawa.ca. Join me tonight for CTV News at 11:30.
0: All right, Kimberly, thank you. And finally for us tonight, employees at the Canadian Tire in Barrhaven are taking on a special project in support of breast cancer patients and their families.
3: Breast cancer is something that affects everybody's life. You know someone who knows someone that has had it affect them, so it's really important to support it.
0: The team launched the campaign for Breast Cancer Awareness Month with a goal of hand-painting 1,000 pumpkins pink. They look beautiful. They'll be sold at the store with all proceeds going to Breast Cancer Action Ottawa. Lovely. Look good.
19: They look great.
0: Yes. Should we comment on the way we look before we go to close?
19: We should.
0: Our director thinks we look like fall foliage tonight.
19: Well, seeing what they she sees, I agree.
0: A little bit of that color, and there you go. yes, the colors at the, that's really nice there. Mm. At their peak this weekend is what the NCC told me this morning, and we are anticipating it will be very busy on the Gatineau side. Mm. Some other spots in Ottawa where you can catch the colors as well.
19: I'm going to try to go on Thanksgiving Monday.
0: Yes. All right. Let us know how it is. Have a wonderful Thanksgiving, everyone.
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8: Good evening, I'm Eric Fox. Tonight, partly cloudy with a chance of showers and a low of +2. Your full forecast is coming up. First, your top stories. The first Nanos poll commissioned by CTV News for the Ottawa municipal election shows mayoral incumbent Mark Sutcliffe carrying an 18-point lead over his nearest opponent. 49% of decided respondents were behind Sutcliffe versus 31% for Jeff Leeper. Neil Saravanamutu garnered 12% support while Alex Lawson is fourth with 7%. The survey has a margin of error of ±3.6%, 19 times out of 20. CTV's Josh Pringle on the numbers when you factor in the undecided.
11: Sutcliffe is at 41%, 24% for Jeff Leeper. Neil Saravanamutu is at 6%. Alex Lawson is at 5%. Other is at 1%. And we still have 23% of respondents are undecided.
8: The election is 17 days away, and a 90-minute live mayoral debate will be held on Wednesday, October 14th from 10 to 11:30 a.m. on ctvnews.ca, the CFRA YouTube channel, and on News Talk 580 CFRA. Join moderator Patricia Bull and our panel of CFRA's Christy Cameron, Andrew Pinsent, and CTV's Leah LaRocque. Debate analysis immediately following the debate on CFRA from 11:30 till noon. Meanwhile, mayoral candidate Neil Saravanamutu has pledged to overhaul Ottawa's $200 million plan for the Byward Market. He's pitching a festival plaza and more gathering places. Saravanamutu tells CFRA's Ottawa Now with Christy Cameron he does not believe that stakeholders have had a proper place in the consulting process.
12: If you talk to the merchants here in the Byward Market, the people that live nearby, these people, like, they just don't feel that they've really been part of developing this plan. They don't feel it really speaks to them.
8: Elsewhere in the campaign trail, Mark Sutcliffe made a pitch to senior citizens today, offering improved crosswalks, more benches, and property tax deferrals when downsizing. Alex Lawson says he would build a 200-bed addiction recovery center in the Greenbelt. CTV News has reached out to the National Capital Commission for comment. And a special House of Commons committee has voted to push forward Bill C-39, a key piece of the Carney government's economic agenda. Members of Parliament passed a motion to begin clause-by-clause consideration of Bill C-39 in mid-November. NDP MP Don Davies says he has concerns about the speed of the process and he worries that the committee won't hear from Indigenous, environmental, and labor groups.
1: It's an omnibus bill that's very complex. It touches on everything from transport policy to how ports operate to how projects of national importance will be rushed through over disputed Indigenous territories. It will profoundly impact labor rights in this country, and it rewrites environmental protections that will affect communities from coast to coast to coast and species in this country.
8: Davies has accused the government of trying to ram the bill through at high speed. It's a new way to join the conversation. Have your say with the CFRA Talkback button on the iHeartRadio app. From the CTV Weather Center, tonight partly cloudy with a chance of showers and a low of plus 2. Tomorrow sunny and a high of 14. Then at night cloudy periods and a low of 5. Sunday cloudy with a chance of rain and a high of 20. And for your holiday Monday, cloudy and a high of 21. That's the latest from the CTV Newsroom. I'm Eric Fox.
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21: From the nation's capital, all across Canada, here for you, Shane Hewitt and the Night Shift in the village of Merrickville. About 1,000 people on the Rideau Canal, just south of the city of Ottawa. That's where I am. I'm Shane Hewitt. Downtown Toronto is Noah Skanga, and on vacation in Calgary is Ryan O'Donnell, which I think he's actually in Vancouver right now. Stepping in for a little bit early today, Mohit Rajans is here. Mohit joins us later in the show. We're going to talk about some AI stuff. We'll get to that in just a little bit. The big question really going into Thanksgiving here, Mo, is have you ever pellet smoked a turkey? Now, that sounds like a really dirty club in some seedy back alley in downtown Vancouver. But have you ever pellet smoked a turkey?
22: I have not only not done that, but I have only really recently, I have 2 decades of turkey culture in my life. That's it. I didn't have turkey a lot growing up, and it wasn't until after marriage that I I've seen the deep fry, I've seen the barbecue, I've seen elements, but I have definitely not gotten into the pellets and what they can do.
21: You have to do it. It sounds like it's a dirty movie, but it's really not. So tonight we're going to talk Thanksgiving as we look forward to barbecue. I'm going to barbecue a turkey for the first time this year. So if you're new to turkey land, then, because it wasn't part of your family history or routine, I suppose, what do you look forward to for Thanksgiving? Do you like it?
22: Oh, I love it now. I mean, I'm a born again, if nothing else. I've embraced every aspect of it. I love the way that the kids are able to sort of enjoy this useless amount of sugar and this holiday that nobody really understands. I really do. There's a reckless game of football that the Caucasian side of my family, I said Caucasian, the other side of my family
21: that was very divisive
22: engages in. It's amazing because I'm talking about the side of the family that we celebrate with. And so anyway, the point I'm saying is that it's absolutely, it's There's no real rules. It ends at the end of the night with a wonderful game of Trivial Pursuit, and it's usually outlaws versus in-laws.
3: Oh, very good. Okay, now because you talked about the Caucasian side of your family, this would be a good opportunity, because it's radio and everybody's now imagining what Moe's side of the family looks like. The Rajans is a good clue. Tell me about your side of the family. Then why didn't you celebrate Thanksgiving?
22: We have so many celebrations around the Oktoberfest. So I am East Indian by nature. My parents were born in India. I was obviously born here. And when I say that, I just say that we had an amalgamation of everything. We got to celebrate everything. But we didn't do it the way it's done until I got married. And I was like, oh, this is what you did on the Sunday, Monday. I was just kind of like, oh, well, TV's got different programming on. So it was a very different celebration for us. But we also had Diwali right around the corner, Dussehra, so many things in the Indian culture. It didn't feel like we were isolated by any means.
3: Okay. Does your wife's side of the family do all of that stuff, the Diwali and all those things?
22: No, we try, well, we as a family, my immediate family do everything, because we're a glutton for everything sugar and sweet. But we, and the culturally, we love it. But the other side of the family hasn't really engaged, and probably a little bit to my, I haven't done enough of that introduction. But I don't feel like there's a lack of reason to celebrate. Everybody gets together at least once every other month. And that's the great thing, that this holiday comes at a time period where I feel like a lot of people want to get together.
3: It sounds like such a great way to, I guess such a great snapshot of what Canadian families look like. That's pretty cool. Ted, I know the show, the barbecue turkey, Ted Reeder is going to be here, the godfather of the grill, and he's going to help us understand how to pellet barbecue a turkey, which, by the way, if you're going to barbecue a turkey on a pellet barbecue, you can control the temperature, which is makes it super awesome, right? You don't have to like just turn the knob and hope, oh, that's about 200, right? You actually can set it up. So, and not only that, but a recipe for the brine and a recipe for how to cook it is coming up tonight on the show. I'm really looking forward to that, because it's on my list this weekend. There was a big news announcement. I didn't tell you about this one at all, but you must remember this with your vintage, because I know your vintage is similar to my vintage. You probably remember this, yeah?
16: The Bears.
3: Mike Ditka has passed away. Most people don't know Mike Ditka. They would probably recognize the mustache, but most people will recognize the Bears. You a big fan of the football?
22: I find the infamy so funny, because it's immediately what I went to was the Saturday Night Live sketch, rather than thinking about the legacy of the Chicago Bears, both coach and I believe general manager at one point. I might be wrong about that. Obviously, I don't know enough about NFL football to understand his impact for career wise, but it does make me laugh a little bit that it takes pop culture references for people to understand why they're hearing about this random 86-year-old or 85-year-old NFL coach. And it's usually because of funny moments that are captured like that.
3: So here is SNL sketchingness, sketch things of Da Bears about Mike Ditka.
17: All right, we're talking here live from Ditka's on the heart of Chicago, the heart of Chicago, Illinois, the city of big shoulders and home, of course, to a certain football team which has carved out a special place in the pantheon of professional football greats. That team which is known the world over as the Bears.
3: Now, most people, like you said, know the sketch. They don't even know the team, and some people don't even know that it's actually an NFL team from back in the day that was the Bears. And when now you see a bear, you're like, oh, it's the Bears. But Mike Ditka actually did go on this and on Saturday Night Live, and this is what the actual Mike Ditka sounded like.
18: Hello, operator. Give me NASA. Yeah, NASA. I know it's in Houston. Look, this is Mike Ditka. Let's get it done, sweetheart.
3: So we should grow out the mustache, I guess. Hey, Mo, for out of salute for Mike Ditka. That's a good idea. You'd look good with a mustache.
22: I used to have the Mo, as they say, I think it's, you know what I think is that people have such staples in our lives where we remember imagery. I remember the snowy games of the NFL growing up and watching them on analog TV, and Mike Ditka was definitely one of those names that you constantly heard as being a real winner. So I'm sure the sports world is having both a laugh and a cry today.
3: Yeah, with football on, generally in full swing right now, there's probably going to be a lot on the TV over the course of the weekend. You're going to hear a lot of Da Bears That's for sure.
22: Yeah. Yeah, definitely. Hey, just very quickly, I wanted to mention Ted Reeder, right? You said coming up?
3: Yeah.
22: Can I tell you a little legendary story about Ted Reeder?
3: Oh, did I move on too quick? Yes, please do.
22: Ted Reeder's name is dropped in a Saturday Night Live sketch.
3: No.
22: A lot of people don't realize that. There is one clip. I hope we can find it in time. But his name, it's so random. I remember watching it. I used to, you know, Ted Reeder was, back in the day, I used to be a producer for Breakfast Television. He used to be one of our featured guests. Love him. Legend. He used to be on Regis and Kelly and everywhere. And there was a sketch one day. I was just late sketch, like a 12:49 sketch on the show for Saturday Night Live, late in the show. And right at the beginning, they just thank him randomly. They're like, well, thanks a lot to Ted Reeder for sharing his recipes coming up on the show. And I'm just like, I know exactly who they're talking about. And
3: oh,
22: what they're
3: really?
22: Doing. It was really, really legendary. And the best part about it was we got to talk about it with Jason Sudeikis once on set. And we all had the connection. We're like, you know him? He's this. He's that. This is crazy. This is weird. So Ted Reeder, legend for sure.
3: Legend for sure. All right. Well, look forward to that one. That's cool. Plus, on the podcast description of that conversation, because I know we've already built it, has the recipe for the brine and the turkey. Mm-hmm. So like as he describes it from the conversation, is going to be in the podcast. This is a podcast that happens live on the radio. Let me get you a couple other things that you can look forward to tonight. Dr. Lori Batito is here, clinical psychologist, relationship expert. Do not talk about the kids on date night. That's offside. How do we navigate date night as parents, as a couple? How do we understand the impact and importance of date night? And are you partners or are you just co-parents as part of the show? It's going to be a big one. And if you have questions, 7-10-10, you can send them in now. We will thread them in like we always do. Steve Stebbing is also still away at VIFF, the Vancouver International Film Festival. Final weekend is this weekend. And so that means we're going to fill in. And last week, Ryan and I did it. And hopefully we didn't destroy his reputation. From Surrey, BC, Bob Addison for Bob's Bits is going to do Bob's Movie Bits with some comedy documentaries that are coming out and have come out this month. I think you're going to like that. There's some SCTV in there. And because it's Thanksgiving, why not some good, wholesome Thanksgiving movie, gratitude movie recommendations? All of this and more coming up. Shane Hewitt and The Night Shift. Biggest stories of the week with our Friday Roundup is next.
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0: Happy Friday, happy long weekend, happy Thanksgiving to you. Andrew Cadell is here, joining us for a happy Friday roundup conversation, stories for the week. Before we get to that though, Andrew Cadell back in Kamouraska, Quebec, family gathering together at Chez Cadell, yeah?
1: Oh, yes, definitely. My daughter's here from Whitehorse. My son and his new wife will be here in a couple of hours for the weekend. And so, and the dog. Their dog. So everybody's going to be together.
0: When was the last time all of the Cadells were in one place?
1: Wow, that's a good question. I think it was Christmas of last year, maybe.
0: That's nice, eh?
1: Yeah.
0: As a dad, come on. You must be excited.
1: Well, I mean, after we had the big wedding last week, it was so great. I mean,
0: yeah.
1: And to see all our friends and to see my son and his new wife so happy. I mean, they just glowed. It was amazing. And their friends, their friends were fantastic too. It was a great party.
0: Who cooked, you or Elaine?
1: I think it'll be Elaine and Emily, maybe Jill, sort of a combo with a bit of help from the guys, although we're going to be taking down the screens and doing the sort of summer to winter transition.
0: Mm-hmm.
1: So there'll be a lot of heavy labor.
0: You know? I like this. It reminds me of my family. We used to do all the air, like all those things, get together at the family cabin and, you know, button it up and do all those jobs that have to be done on Thanksgiving. And then so beautiful sunny days, but at the same time, real cold, real quick at night and all of that. Okay.

0: Okay, so what is
1: but we're not closing up. I was going to say, but we're not closing up.
0: Yeah, yeah.
1: We're actually just transitioning because, of course, we're here in the winter, too.
0: What's a Cadell family Thanksgiving tradition that you guys love? What's the one thing that's
1: well, we've got a turkey ordered at the local grocery store because last year we had problems finding a turkey. Hmm. So we had to make sure that they had one.
0: Uh-huh.
1: And, yeah, I mean, I guess the standard mashed potatoes, cranberries, all those things, you know.
0: Oh, cool. I like this. Well, I think we're going to try something new coming up next. Ted Reeder is going to be on. He's going to help us understand how to do a barbecue turkey
1: Ooh.
0: On the grill.
1: Ooh.
0: So, looking forward to that.
1: Mm.
0: In fact, the recipe I know that he's going to share with us for both the brine and the temperatures and stuff for the bird are going to be on the podcast with Ted Reeder, the podcast that comes out in just a little bit. So, looking forward to that one.
1: Charcoal barbecue, so it'll be, you know, I'd have to really, really get it hot.
0: Oh, and you'd have to watch the temperature like crazy.
1: Yes.
0: Sitting there all day. My goodness. All right, Andrew Cadell, columnist, former diplomat, ministerial advisor, good winter button-upper, joining us here for the chats. Okay, we had some conversations earlier in the week about a couple of things. First, let's start with the Quebec election. One of the biggest stories of the week this week, the oath to the King injunction, because of the new party, doesn't want to do it. Maybe explain that part for anybody who doesn't know what's going on, Edder.
1: Well, Section 128 of the Constitution says that you have to give an oath to the Crown to show your loyalty as a parliamentarian in every legislature of the country and Parliament. And there's no exceptions. And in 2022, the Parti Québécois was kept out of the National Assembly because they would not swear an oath to the King, and they had three members. The Speaker even actually gave a ruling that said that they would not be admitted if they didn't swear the oath to the King. And then the National Assembly members backed down after having kept them out, and it looked pretty bad on TV, and they made a unilateral amendment to the Constitution, to Section 128, saying that the oath wasn't required. In fact, it's the shortest ever law passed, Bill 4, the shortest ever law passed in the Commonwealth. It's two lines. One is saying that you don't need to give the oath to the King, and second, that you can give an oath to Quebec, and that's enough. Well, nobody challenged that. However, a guy named Lawrence David, who's got a master's from law at a school called Harvard,
0: which is a
1: pretty good school,
0: yeah,
1: and went to McGill, is fluently bilingual, his mother's a francophone, he's a professor of law at Ottawa U, decided to take this on because he believes, as I do, and I may end up being a plaintiff in this case, that even though we don't like the monarchy, the Constitution is not a buffet. You can't say, well, I like this part, and I like that part, I don't like that part. And the key is that at the end of the day, we know that the new premier, Paul Saint-Pierre Plamondon, also known as PSPP, wants to say that the Constitution is not valid because Quebec never signed it, which is not true. The Supreme Court has already adjudicated on this years ago. But he's going to say, Constitution doesn't matter. Look at all the times we've defied it and got away with it. And so somebody has to say, stop. And Lawrence David is doing that. And I think it's a good thing, even though, and I've met, you know, the current king. I've chatted with him. I traveled with Prince Philip. I've stood a couple of feet away from the queen. But I am not a staunch monarchist, and I've written several columns on this. So I think, you know, we can do away with the monarch at some point. But at this point, we need to respect the Constitution because all hell could break loose down the road if there's a winning referendum and they could make a unilateral declaration of independence, which is against the Constitution. But as I say, the Premier could say, well, we don't really care because we've defied it so many other times.
0: Well, that's like saying it's also against the law to break out of prison, but hey, I'm out of prison. So,
1: yes.
0: Right? Like, it kind of goes both ways. I would say if it's a rule, it's a rule. Challenge the rule, sure. Does this politically, I realize this goes both ways. I mean, there seems to be such a small number of actual supporters. When you break down the numbers of the election in the 20% that voted for this minority government and the votes were broken up over so many different groups. optically, this can't be landing well to have sort of a fight like this when people are thinking, man, my groceries are too much, my price of gas is too much, and everything else. This can't be a good kickstart for the campaign, no?
1: Exactly. There's so many other issues, affordability, health care, education, homelessness, and people realize that. And I think when he went into this whole spat or a little sort of a tantrum about the monarchy, I think he lost those 7 seats that he needed for a majority because people were thinking, geez, he's focusing on this and it's not that important. And he looks kind of like riled up about something that we don't really care about and we don't, you know, it doesn't affect our daily lives. And I think that's how he lost those seats, because he did not look like a premier. He looked like a guy who was wanting to be the opposition leader to the current prime minister.
0: No, interesting. Okay, cool. Andrew Caddell is in Kamouraska, Quebec. Also in the news this week, a lot of money for heat pumps and retrofitting. Now, you are closer to the Maritimes, but you're not quite there yet. Are they popular where you are?
1: Well, it's really interesting that they made the announcement in Sherbrooke, because in Quebec, everybody, not everybody, but most people have baseboard heaters. Mm-hmm. And I have baseboard heaters that were put in 1981. Well, presumably, 2026 baseboard heaters are a lot more efficient than those from 1981.
0: Yep.
1: And so a lot of people in Quebec who heat with electricity will want to replace their baseboard heaters. Now, in other parts of the country, and in Quebec too, in the urban areas, heat pumps would be quite popular. And so I think this is a smart move. And somebody's made a calculation that it's worth $2 billion to get the energy efficiency return over the next few years. So I congratulate the Prime Minister, and I think it was a good idea to do it in Quebec and to include baseboard heaters.
0: Was it focused at Quebec, do you think?
1: Well,
0: the Maritimes, of course.
1: Yeah, well, the Maritimes because of heat pumps, and I think urban areas as well. But I think, yeah, I mean, electricity is so much cheaper in Quebec, and therefore people tend to heat with electricity, and that's why it was they made the announcement in Sherbrooke. Yeah.
0: Well, it is quite interesting to see. Now, of course, you go elsewhere. We talked about it earlier this week, too, that insurance companies in a lot of places need a second heat source. So retrofitting your heat pump doesn't get you there when you still need a furnace or a fireplace or whatever in order to have a second to cover it off for when it's too cold, for when the heat pump can't do the work. Andrew Caddell, happy Thanksgiving.
1: Got the fire on right now.
0: Shane Hewitt and the Night Shift. Have a fantastic long weekend, my friend.
1: You too.
0: Coming up for you next, Ted Reeder's going to be here. Turkey on the barbecue. We're doing the smoker. We're warming up and get ready for the long weekend. Stand by.
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1: The barbecue man himself, Ted Reeder, is here. And Ted is, well, so we talked to Ted when they were opening. Now, this is Toronto-centric, just to be clear to everybody across the country. But there is a payoff for you about what we're doing today. Ted Reeder, the grill master himself. How did the summer go for you, Ted? Because it's closing up time this weekend.
2: It was a busy summer. We were rocking and rolling between the restaurant being open 4 days a week and then summertime barbecue catering. We were busy. It was a good season. Weather wasn't too bad, some hot days, some rainy days, but all in all, it was a pretty tasty summer, and looking forward to wrapping things up till next season.
1: Tell everybody where your spot was, because it's unconventional how you do things, and a connection for you, for everyone who's not around Toronto who won't know this stuff.
2: It's called the Joint Barbecue at El Dorado Golf Club, and El Dorado Golf Club is a 9-hole golf course in Brooklyn, Ontario, North Whitby, Fixon Road in the 407 area. And my partner owns this golf course. And when the pandemic set in, he called me up and said, I got an empty restaurant. Do you want to open up a barbecue joint? So we did. So we're open 4 days a week, and we're open mid-May through till middle of October. We do some catering in the holiday season, and then that's it. We basically run at the same time as the golf season runs. So things are starting to shut down, and we wrap it up because we're a live fire barbecue restaurant. We grind our burgers. We smoke lots of brisket and chicken and pork. We do wood-fired pizzas, wood-fired nachos, tacos, and we make it all from scratch.
1: I feel really bad. Like, I always feel bad when I see, like, because there's lots of, across Canada, roadside guys who kind of do what you do, their version of it, and you see them at, like, a corner of an intersection on a highway or whatever. And I always feel bad that for everyone who lives and works around there, because they must be hungry all the time. And when these golfers are golfing, it must be wildly unfair to smell this beautiful brisket smoked awesomeness and then be like, no, I'm going home. I got to go home. I can't eat here. It's unfair.
2: Well, the greatest thing about our little golf course is that you can play 9 holes in about an hour and 15 minutes. It's a 9-hole course, 7 par 3s, 2 par 4s, lots of water, lots of sand, lots of challenge. And it's a great course for beginners, for seniors, for everybody to come out if you want to learn the game, and then have some barbecue either before or after and a nice cold beverage.
1: Well, we're not only here to talk about the golf course. We are here to ask Ted for his advice on turkey this weekend. And because of the all things Thanksgiving going on, it sounds dirty when I ask this, but I mean it honestly, Ted. Have you ever pellet smoked a turkey? Is really the question.
2: Yes, I have pellet smoked a turkey. I've offset barrel smoked a turkey. I've deep fried a turkey. I've roasted a turkey. I've spatchcocked a turkey. I've beer canned a turkey. I've made turkey pot pie, turkey soup, turkey stew, and it is turkey. It is turkey season, that's for sure.
1: So what do we have to keep in mind?
2: Number one, you want to brine your bird first. And a water brine is always a great thing to do. And it's like a liter of water and a quarter cup of salt and 2 tablespoons of sugar. Sugar's optional. You could substitute maple syrup or honey if you wish instead, or agave syrup instead of the sugar. And you scale it up for an average, let's say a 12-pound turkey. You're probably going to need 6 to 8 liters of water to submerge that bird and let it soak overnight. This is going to increase the moisture on that turkey. The other thing to do is, if you want it a little bit easier than trying to fit a bucket of a turkey and water in your fridge, is to dry brine it for 24 hours. So you take kosher salt and you rub it all over the turkey inside and out, and put it in the refrigerator, uncovered, and let it air dry and dry brine overnight. It'll help increase the moisture inside the bird and keep the moisture that's in there in the bird. And then you brush off all the salt, season it up, stuff it, and roast it like you would. If you're going to barbecue, the next step is, after brining, you need to pat it dry and then let it air dry in the refrigerator. I like to go overnight, so brine for a day, air dry for a day. And then I make an oil-based rub. So I take my bone dust barbecue seasoning and I add oil to it. And then I brush that on the bird in a nice even layer and roast away and let her go. And in a pellet smoker, you know, you start it out nice and low, you know, 225, 235 degrees. You want to get that cooked all the way through, but for that skin to get crispy, you're going to need to crank the temperature up at some point. When you hit that internal of around just before 160 degrees, and then move the temperature up so that skin's going to get a little crispier, and smoke away.
1: I was going to say, do you treat it like you would in the oven, how, you know, how you tent and take it away like that?
2: Yes. Similar process. Don't, it's just that you're cooking at a much lower temperature. If you want, you can crank your smoker up and do it at more like 375 degrees, and you'll get a good quick punch of smoke, and then you'll get that heat to roast it, and you'll render any of the fat in there, but you'll get that crispy skin all the way through. And that's what you want. You don't want the skin, if it's just smoked, it becomes very rubbery. And, you know, the skin is one of the best parts of the turkey when it comes to Thanksgiving and other holidays where you're eating that bird. Is you want the crispy skin and you want the moist and juicy turkey meat, and you want to have that gravy and the cranberry sauce and the mashed potatoes that all go with it. But if you got a dry bird, you're going to need lots of gravy. So brine it. And the other thing I like to do is I like to melt butter and mix the butter with some chicken stock, and then inject the breast meat of the turkey with a mixture of melted butter and chicken stock, and that also helps enhance the moisture in your bird.
1: I was going to ask you about injecting birds, because you had said you deep fried a turkey before. Have you ever had fun with it and just doing, because I had a friend of mine, he used to do like Frank's hot sauce. He used to just inject Frank's hot sauce into it. Is there any like super fun playful attempts we could try?
2: Definitely. A hot sauce is always a good, I'd mix that hot sauce with melted butter for that injection, because not everybody likes heat, right? And so you really, if you're going to do that, is have one that you've done with hot sauce and then do another bird that doesn't have that excess amount of heat in it. You want to still be able to taste that turkey and enjoy the turkey for what it is, and that great, you know, the great flavor that comes from it.
1: So much fun. Good social time. Hey, Ted, standing around a barbecue on Thanksgiving. I mean, you walk into the house, you smell the turkey from the oven, smells amazing. But on the barbecue, you get that social time outside.
2: That you do. And like this weekend here in the GTA, it's supposed to be a stellar weekend. I'm actually not going to cook this weekend. I'm taking the weekend off, and I'm going to go hang out at the beach and enjoy the last of this summer, or early fall in the nice weather, and chill with my family and have some fun. And that's really what the holiday season, it's about your friends, it's about your family, getting together and having a good time. And whatever you cook, just make it tasty.
1: I love it. All right, Ted Reeder, where does everyone get connected online with all your work?
2: You're going to find me in Instagram at Godfather of the Grill, or you can check out my website at tedreeder.com.
1: All right. Well, thank you for the insights today. Thank you for the playfulness. Congratulations on a great summer at the joint. And we look forward to chatting about it with you again soon.
2: Thank you very much, Shane. Have a super, super weekend. Cheers.
1: Ted has inspired me to try it. And I have tried it. I did my first brisket this summer. I got to tell you, it is super fun and absolutely worth it. Shane Hewitt in the Night Shift. We'll be right back.
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1: Happy Friday. Long weekend this weekend. I'm so excited. I hope you are too. Coming up in just a little bit, Dr. Lori Batito, are you partners or are you co-parents when it comes to your kids, date nights, and so much more, where conversations on kids should be off limits of your private date time? We'll get to that coming up in a bit. Shane Hewitt in the Night Shift. I'm Shane Hewitt. I'm in the village of Merrickville, just south of the city of Ottawa. In case you missed, it's a tour around the iHeart Talk Radio Network, where our colleagues did some great work through the course of the day and the week. We share it here, and you can listen to it for free on the iHeart app. Nice and easy to get plugged into. Andrew Carter, CJAD in Montreal. 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It's one of my favorites on the iHeart app. Dr. Joe Schwartz talking about how long you can keep leftovers. Coming up this weekend, a weekend of leftovers.
2: If you have poultry that you've cooked or you bought from Costco, 3 to 4 days in the fridge at 4 degrees or below is what is recommended. Now, it doesn't mean that at midnight, you know, of that day, it all of a sudden is going to become poisonous.
1: Right.
2: However, what the studies show is that bacteria begin to grow after that time. But it also depends on the extent of bacterial contamination to start with. And so chickens may have, all chickens bear some bacteria, but it's variable how much. But I mean, if you really want to be safe, and who doesn't, I think the general rule is that you don't keep chicken in your fridge for more than four or five days. But again, as I said, you know, it is likely that it is okay even after a week. What is not okay is when you cook food at home and you leave it at room temperature for an extended time before you put it into the fridge. Okay. That is when you really are looking at a food safety problem. And the rice, of course, is a typical example of that. People will cook rice, generally in a large batch, leave it on the counter to cool for hours, and then put it in the fridge. And then the next day, they may try to reheat it or even stir fry it and get sick because they don't realize that there are bacterial spores in that rice resist heat. And they will generate toxins that will then make you sick. So you really have to be careful about cooling foods very quickly and putting them in the fridge. That's the real problem in the kitchen.
1: Shane Hewitt and the Night Shift podcast on the iHeart app. You can also listen to Andrew Carter's podcast on the iHeart app from CJAD in Montreal right there. Thanksgiving weekend gestures. This is kind of fun. Deb Hutton spoke with Eric Larson, CEO of the Downtown Detroit Partnership, about something very unique and grateful that's going on in Windsor over the weekend.
4: Well, we're very excited to be able to bring to life an idea that was, I would love to claim, but it was not mine or the partnerships. We had some civic-minded citizens on this side of a very important border that we both share that, you know, came up with the idea that it was really important timing, but also most important, you know, just in terms of our long history to send a gesture of gratitude. And so on Monday, the 10th, we were going to try and do it Sunday, but some of the tropical, activity south is maybe going to create some weather issues. So Monday looks like it's going to be a beautiful day. Besides, it's fitting because being Canada Day, being your Thanksgiving, it actually is the day of thanks. We are going to be flying a 30-foot by 9-foot banner, that is, you know, really simply a gesture of, you know, not only our appreciation, but our thanks. And it's the appreciation of, you know, the binational border that we represent. It's the appreciation of the community that represents not just, you know, commerce and economic activity, but more importantly, you know, family, friends, and colleagues. And it is, also a gesture to recognize the leadership and the continued support of delivering our newest crossing, the Gordie Howe Bridge, which now allows us not just to drive across, but to walk across, bike across, run across, so that we can share all the great things on both sides of this border.
1: Where I live is probably about 20 or 30 minutes away from Ogdensburg, roughly. It's not very far at all, but we're not like a border town, right? Like the borders the border towns are so different in the way they go through things. Even, I would even say Victoria being so close, by boat and all of that. Vancouver, obviously, down south. And then you really dig into it when you get into St. Catharines, Niagara Falls, Windsor, everything around there, even up around Montreal. Things change when you're that close, and everything that's going on has impacted families, friends, people crossing back and forth for work and co-workers, a cool gesture down there. That conversation, by the way, is actually on News Talk 1010 Toronto. You can also listen to CKLW down in Windsor as well, as they'll be talking about it over the course of the weekend this weekend, the live streaming on the iHeart app. Graham Richardson Show goes on Fridays, the same time slot as Vashi Capellos. And Moshe Lander was on Canada's disappointed September job numbers that came out, which are an interesting conversation in themselves.
5: The economy is struggling. We saw GDP numbers recently that show that the economy is flat. And at some point, that has to spill over into the labor market. You just can't keep creating jobs without creating economic growth, and the tariff wars, the trade disruption, and all of the economic uncertainty is now coming home to roost on the economy.
6: I thought it was interesting as well. A lot of the losses were not concentrated in tariff-hit industries. What does that say?
5: Yeah, and that's the thing, right, is that it doesn't have to be on the headline industries that have the tariffs on them. They can radiate out into sectors you would think have almost nothing to do with tariffs. And so it's true, a lot of those losses came in educational services in my area, for example, or in healthcare and sectors that are far away from where the tariffs are. But just as a bad analogy, you know, if you hit the steel and aluminum industry and all of a sudden there's less people in that industry, they might stop going into the local Starbucks or Tim Hortons to pick up a coffee on the way to their shift, and now you have baristas that are losing their jobs, even though that has nothing to do with the headline sectors that we keep seeing in the news. So, you know, at some point, this thing just does start to radiate through the economy, and this month, it's the sectors far away from the front line.
6: And I gather the number was large enough that it wiped out any gains for the year. That's again, not great news, right?
5: Yeah, and that's always the way that we start looking at these things, is compared to the beginning of the year, compared to 12 months ago, or compared to last month, and it's always some sort of reference point, because in and of itself, if we just say 68,000 people, you know, you'd have to know how many people are working currently, which is over 20 million people, so on the surface, that doesn't sound like much. If we were to take a look at 12 months ago, as opposed to 9 months ago, there's still 90,000 net jobs that have been created, so, you know, that was on the back end of last year, and that was probably in response to a little bit of the ramping up of the trade war and people trying to front load their production. What we're seeing now is, if we compare it to 12 months ago, that ramping up effect is neutralized, and yeah, it kind of wipes everything out.
1: So there you go. That's conversation from the Graham Richards Show on the iHeart app. You can grab it there. The numbers don't always reflect the same thing for jobs when people retire and all of that stuff. So we're going to dig into this coming up, because job numbers in itself is a formula, and I don't think most people even understand it, because in some cases it's not as bad as it looks, but it still needs to be respected because the numbers are numbers. So, but is the numbers focused on this or that? Clickbait headlines all over the internet on that topic through the course of the week. This week and through the weekend too, you see it on Twitter if that's what you follow. Shane Hewitt and the Night Shift. In case you missed it, coming up next, Uncle Bob's Movie Bits, filling in for Steve Stebbing.
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14: Good evening, I'm Eric Fox. Tonight, partly cloudy with a chance of showers and a low of plus 2. Your full forecast is coming up. First, your top stories. The first Nanos poll commissioned by CTV News for the Ottawa municipal election shows mayoral incumbent Mark Sutcliffe carrying an 18-point lead over his nearest opponent. 49% of decided respondents were behind Sutcliffe versus 31% for Jeff Leeper. Neil Saravanamutu garnered 12% support while Alex Lawson is fourth with 7%. The survey has a margin of error of plus or minus 3.6%, 19 times out of 20. CTV's Josh Pringle on the numbers when you factor in the undecided.
15: Sutcliffe is at 41%, 24% for Jeff Leeper. Neil Saravanamutu is at 6%. Alex Lawson is at 5%. Other is at 1%. And we still have 23% of respondents are undecided.
14: The election is 17 days away, and a 90-minute live mayoral debate will be held on Wednesday, October 14th from 10 to 11:30 a.m. on ctvnews.ca, the CFRA YouTube channel, and on News Talk 580 CFRA. Join moderator Patricia Bull and our panel of CFRA's Christy Cameron, Andrew Pinsent, and CTV's Leah LaRocque. Debate analysis immediately following the debate on CFRA from 11:30 till noon. Meanwhile, mayoral candidate Neil Saravanamutu has pledged to overhaul Ottawa's $200 million plan for the Byward Market. He's pitching a festival plaza and more gathering places. Saravanamutu tells CFRA's Ottawa Now with Christy Cameron he does not believe that stakeholders have had a proper place in the consulting process.
16: If you talk to the merchants here in the Byward Market, the people that live nearby, these people, like, they just don't feel that they've really been part of developing this